0: single twice, drove in a run, scored once. Porter at second, Sanchez at first. The pitch to Paris. Kyron takes at the knees for a strike. He taps his helmet. And the announcement from Mickey Smith. Kyron thought that missed the zone, and it did, just barely inside. Okay, we're talking by a sliver. Can't be much closer. Those are those misses where I don't blame a home plate umpire. With the naked eye and the ball moving that well, it's as close a miss as you can have. Here comes the 2-0 to Paris. Kyron bounces it softly towards the third baseman. Ibanez goes into foul ground, and it bounces by him. But it is foul 2-1. Runners return to first and second. We are tied at 6 in the top of the 10th. Salt Lake and Tacoma had some games where really the late inning drama hasn't been there as often throughout the first five games. You might be able to say the Friday night game with the grand slam by Mastroboni, but that wasn't really, you know, eighth or ninth inning drama. Tacoma led the rest of the way. Runners creep into their leads. First and second, one out. Here's the 2-1. Kyron lasers it back up the middle and through into center field. A base hit. Here comes Porter around third going home. Fairchild with a throw to the plate on a bounce. Snap! Tag! He's out! A one-out single for Kyron Paris, and Porter is gunned down at the plate. Excellent throw by Fairchild. 8-2. And the first two outs of this inning take place on the base paths. Porter was coming downhill, and that throw was right on line and on a perfect soft bounce. And so first and second, two down. Here is Rowdy Rodriguez. He's reached the last three times he's been in the box. First pitch. At the knees, a strike, 0-1. Boy, and Salt Lake badly needs to score a run in this top of the 10th. If you come away empty-handed, Tacoma would have the winning run at second with nobody out. Rodriguez, 4-for-20 with runners in scoring position. Rowdy grounds it back towards the middle, ranging to his left, the second baseman, Mastroboni, from the shift, throws to first in time. The inning is done. No runs, a hit, no errors, two left. We go to the bottom of the 10th. We're still tied at 6 on the KSL Sports Zone.
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0: Bottom of the 10th inning, the Salt Lake Bees tied with the Tacoma Rainiers at 6 apiece. The automatic runner at second base will be Andy Ibanez. It'll be the 8-9-1 hitters due up. Miles Mastroboni, Willie McIver, and Leo Rivas. The Salt Lake Bees scoreless in the visitors' half of the 10th inning. Teodosio was gunned down at third. Logan Porter was gunned down at the plate. Some big defensive plays from Tacoma. They've kept this game tied. And now the Rainiers will rally back to even things up in the ninth, have a chance to walk it off in the 10th. Miles Mastroboni, 2-for-3 today, RBI single, and also with a walk and a run score. Mastroboni, who struggled against the Bees overall throughout his career until he hit a grand slam against them back on Friday night. Brady Chobin is on for the 10th. The runner at second, Ibanez with his lead. Infield shifted over. Hugging the bag at second is Paris. The pitch caught on and missed. There's the shortstop, Paris, shading the bag closely, trying to keep Ibanez as close as possible. Six runs, 13 hits, no errors for the Bees. Six runs, 14 hits, an error for Tacoma. Here comes the 0-1 pitch to Miles Mastroboni. Squares to bunt, pulls back, takes outside. And it's 1-1. Running in from first was Candelario, and Sanchez rotating over to cover the bag. Chobin comes set from the belt. Knee up, foot down, fires, and a bunt up the third base side. Charging on it is Reyes. He has it. He throws to first, and not in time. He ends up safe. It was a late signal, and then they went with it, an infield single. He puts this down the third base line. It was indecision on who was going to get it. It was actually Chobin, and the throw was a bit high, and he legged it out. Infield bunt single going second to third, Ibanez. So now the winning run is at third. And nobody out. Willie McIver with the infield in. McIver right-hand batter. 3-for-4 today, including a solo homer in the third. First pitch. McIver bounces it towards the middle of the infield. The shortstop, Paris, has it, coming home with it. And now they have Ibanez in a rundown. They throw back to third. Reyes on the chase. Reyes tags him just before he comes across the plate. The bad news is the other runners move up to second and third. Fielder's choice, they get the lead man. But the tough break there and the great work by Ibanez staying in that rundown is it allowed Mastroboni to get to third. And Willie McIver, the batter runner, gets to second. It's a fielder's choice, and it goes 6-2-5. Well, Ibanez, you know, if you get in that rundown, the least you can do is just make absolutely certain that you hang in there as long as possible to allow everybody to go an extra 90 feet. Here is Leo Rivas. He led off the ninth with a double, would score on that two-run homer by Nolan Jones. First base is open, one out. Infield in. First pitch to Rivas. And Rivas takes inside for a ball. Leo Rivas with runners in scoring position. Just 1-for-13. Standing in the back of the box. Target up from the catcher, Porter. The pitch. And it's up. Now the shadows have covered half of the home plate circle as they keep creeping on out. Sliver of it on the left side of the infield. 6-6 score, bottom of the 10th, one out. McIver is at second. Mastroboni is at third. Here's the 2-0 to Rivas. In there for a strike, and it's 2-1. Some of the fans have taken off early this afternoon, but the fans that are still here, active and loud, they've been treated to what has been a really fun ball game this afternoon. Chobin trying to keep this baby tied. Here comes the 2-1. Rivas lines it, and it gets through in the center field. The base hit. Mastroboni trots home, and the misery here in Tacoma continues. Leo Rivas with a walk-off RBI single, and Tacoma takes 5 out of 6 here this week in the Pacific Northwest. They defeat the Bees on this Sunday afternoon, 7-6 in 10 innings. Well, that ball just barely out of the reach of Kyron Paris at short. It was smacked right towards the middle, and with the drawn-in infield, it was going to be tough to have the reaction time needed to make the catch. And he lunged at it. It was just out of his reach. And the Tacoma Rainiers rally back. They were down 4-1. They got one in the sixth, one in the seventh to make it 4-3. The Bees got one in the eighth to make it 5-3. Tacoma would not go away with one in the eighth to make it 5-4. And when the Bees made it 6-4 in the ninth, Nolan Jones, an opposite field two-run home run to left, tied the game. And in the bottom of the 10th, Leo Rivas with his third hit of the day. Just his second hit with runners in scoring position this season. He was 1-for-13 before that swing right there. Well, the Salt Lake Bees came into this series without winning in this ballpark in 755 days. They picked up a 16-1 win back on Wednesday. And it was Tacoma who would take the next four games of the series to win it 5-1. And for Salt Lake, four of the five losses this week, they had a lead in four of those five. This is the 19th blown save here in this ballpark since they've had the toughest time here compared to any other place going all the way back to 2021. Since 2021, the Salt Lake Bees have a record of 25-51 here in this ballpark. That is their worst performance out of any place that they visit. That's amazing to see how it keeps happening here, especially with the late inning magic from the offense of the Tacoma Rainiers. The winning pitcher, Nick Garcia, he's 3-1. Brady Chobin takes the loss. He's 1-2. 6 runs, 13 hits, no errors for the Bees. 7 runs, 16 hits, an error for Tacoma. We'll have more of the totals. We'll hear some of the highlights. Take our last look at the out-of-town scoreboard, and we'll preview the series against Sacramento coming up next week. That's all around the corner with the 10th inning show. You've been listening to Salt Lake Bees Baseball on the KSL Sports Zone.
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6: Utah Jazz fans, are you ready for another season of Mountain Basketball? 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
0: Welcome on into the 10th inning show. The Salt Lake Bees fall in heartbreaking fashion here this afternoon in Tacoma. 6 runs, 13 hits, no errors for the Bees. 7 runs, 16 hits, and an error for the Rainiers. The Rainiers walk it off with an RBI single from Leo Rivas in the bottom of the 10th inning. And for the Salt Lake Bees, they led 4-1 at one point this game. They led 6-4 going into the bottom of the 9th. Nolan Jones, a clutch 2-run home run to tie the game. The Bees had some clutch moments to keep it tied, but two runners were gunned down on the base paths in the top of the 10th for Salt Lake, that being Bryce Teodosio at third for the first out of the inning. Porter was gunned down at the plate for out number two. And the Salt Lake Bees, who split the first two of this series with the Rainiers, then dropped the last four, and Salt Lake is now just 1-16 in their last 17 games here at this ballpark. It's unbelievable how it's happened. And also, out of those, you know, five losses throughout the week, the Salt Lake Bees led in four of them. And over the last 5 years, the Bees have lost here more than any other place, and they've lost here more than any other team in all of AAA in any other ballpark. And 19 blown saves, that includes the one that happened today. And the Salt Lake Bees overall on the season, they dropped at 58-72. And they're also 19-37 in the second half. Tacoma, 29-28 in the second half. They're 62-70 on the year. The Bees defeated Tacoma 5-6 in Salt Lake in their first series this year. Then they split the next six-gamer. And here this week, it was Tacoma who returned the favor by winning 5-6 in their own ballpark. Good performances on today. Kyren Paris, who would reach base five times, three knocks, two walks, and Kyren Paris also drove in a run, a clutch two-out single to bring in a run in the eighth inning. Two hits today for Rowdy Rodriguez. He reached three times, made a great diving catch out in right field. Pablo Reyes increased his hit streak to 11 games. And also Ben Goble, he ended up with another hit in the series after a slow start was starting to come on in the later part. Bryce Teodosio had three hits on the afternoon, including a two-run single that gave the Bees their first lead of the game. Former Tacoma Rainier Cade Marlowe had a double and an RBI single. He was 2 for 5. While the Bees seemed to come up with the timely hits and some of the most important moments, they still weren't able to build a big enough lead, and they weren't able to make some of the key plays and get some of the big outs when needed, as Tacoma rallies back to win by the final score of 7-6. The Bees were 4 for 15 with runners in scoring position. They stranded 12. And for Tacoma, 5 for 20 with runners in scoring position. They stranded 12. Taking the win, Nick Garcia, 3-1 on the year, a scoreless 1 1/3. Taking the loss, Brady Chobin, 1 1/3. The one run he gave up, though, was unearned. Caleb Ort, his fourth blown save, gave up two earned runs in two-thirds of an inning. And the Salt Lake Bees today did get a nice performance from Joel Hurtado. This was his best start, really, of the season when you look at how deep he was able to go, how consistent he was able to be, and he didn't walk anybody. Eight hits, two runs, both earned, struck out three. Really, it was a nice outing for him. Put his team in position to go on and get the victory, but it was Tacoma coming out on top, 7-6. When we come back, we'll hear some of the scoring highlights. Later on, we'll preview the six-pack in Sacramento, and we'll take our last look at the out-of-town scoreboard. This is the 10th Inning Show, and it's on the KSL Sports Zone.
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0: Well, the Salt Lake Bees and the Tacoma Rainiers met up for today's game to finalize this six-game series. Tacoma was up 4-1, and the Bees looking to get a great performance from Joel Hurtado against former Salt Lake Bee Jonathan Diaz. Well, both pitchers pitched a scoreless first inning, and after it was Jonathan Diaz pitching a 1-2-3 second, and then also a 1-2-3 second from Joel Hurtado. The Salt Lake Bees threatened in the third with runners at first and second, and one out, but Rowdy Rodriguez lined out to left, Reyes lined out to center, and the Bees came away empty-handed. But bottom of the third inning, Miles Mastroboni grounded out to second to lead off the inning. That brought up Willie MacGyver, because the AAA National Championship was in Las Vegas. 1-0, MacGyver charges it high and deep left field. This ball hit a ton and well over the left field wall. A solo shot home run there in the bottom of the third inning for Willie MacGyver. He's put Tacoma on the board first. It's 1-0. So 1-0, but the Bees were looking to bounce right back. After Candelario grounded out to short, it was Sebastian Rivero who walked, then Kate Marlowe hit a wall-banging double to put runners at second and third. That brought up Bryce Teodosio. Here's Bryce Teodosio. Looping liner, center field, down for a base hit. Trotting in from third is Rivero. Rounding third, coming home is Marlowe. There will be no throw. Two-run single, Bryce Teodosio. And the Bees jump in front. It's 2-1 here in the fourth. So the Bees with their first lead of the ball game, and they were looking to tack on in the fifth. After Ben Goebel flied out to center field, Kyron Paris single. That brought up Rowdy Rodriguez, a guy who started the series red hot, then was 0-10 before the fifth. Flinching at first is Paris, the pitch. And it's grounded down the third baseline. Fair! Headed towards the corner. Rounding second on his way to third is going to be Paris getting the windmill. Rounding third going home. Here's Rodriguez heading for third. Throw to third. Head for slide. Save! Rowdy Rodriguez comes through here in the bottom of the fifth inning. And Salt Lake leads 3-1. For Rowdy Rodriguez, his third triple already with the Salt Lake Bees. That brought in a run to take a two-run lead. Later on, Reyes with a sac fly and an RBI, but then that was changed to a balk because it was Jonathan Diaz who did not declare that he was going to go from the windup. So that brought in a run to make it 4-1 Salt Lake. And then it was Tacoma trying to punch back after that. In the bottom of the sixth, Montes led off the inning with a single. Fairchild flied out to right. Victor Labrada, after a wild pitch, brought Montes to second. Labrada was looking to drive him in. Hurtado takes a look at the runner at third, deals. And it's lined through the hole left side, a base hit. Trotting home from third, Montes. RBI single, Victor Labrada. It's now 4-2 in the bottom of the sixth. 4-2 the score at that moment. Then in the bottom of the seventh inning, a ground out to second brought in Miles Mastroboni as they had a ton of traffic, but great work by Rob Kaminsky to minimize the damage and keep it to just a one-run frame. Then the Salt Lake Bees needed some insurance. Their three-run lead was down to one, and Bryce Teodosio, a one-out single, then stole second base with two outs. It was Yomer Sanchez who would walk. Suddenly the Bees with two on, two out. Kyron Paris looking to help the Bees cushion their lead. Here comes the 1-1. Paris lasers it to center field, down for a base hit. Rounding third on his way home is Teodosio. Rounding second on his way to third is Sanchez. RBI single for Kyron Paris. A key insurance run in the top of the eighth. It's 5-3. So 5-3, and then all of a sudden it was the Tacoma Rainiers who would not go away. As in the bottom of the eighth inning, Montes led off the inning for the third time of the game, and all time each time he would get on base, this time with a walk. Stuart Fairchild struck out after Victor Labrada had an infield bunt single. That put two on with one out. Ibanez struck out for the second out of the inning, and the last chance to tack on a run in the eighth was Miles Mastroboni. 2-1 the count, two down. Ort kicks, fires, and it's lined right field, down for a base hit. Rounding third coming home, Montes. Rodriguez, throw to the plate on the bounce. Snap, tag, save for the head first slide. Montes just beat it. Going first to third, Labrada. An RBI single, Miles Mastroboni. He's cut Salt Lake's lead to 5-4 here in the eighth. So the Bees had their lead cut down to one again. They would try to get it back up to two again. Rowdy Rodriguez ended up reaching base for the third time, getting his second hit of the game, a leadoff single in the top of the ninth. That was followed by Pablo Reyes dropping down a bunt. He would get on base with an infield single. The throw was wild going over to first base. Suddenly runners at second and third with nobody out. Candelario grounded out to second. The runners held. Then it was Sebastian Rivero who hit a ball right towards the third baseman, Ibanez. He threw to the plate. That gunned down Rowdy Rodriguez at home. So suddenly two out. The Bees still hadn't scored in the inning. Looking to come through now with two outs was the former Rainier, Cade Marlowe. Road gray pants and road gray jersey with a black helmet. Reaches the bat back ready. Now lines it into center field. A base hit. Walking home from third, Pablo Reyes. Stopping at second, Rivero. A clutch two-out hit for an insurance run for Cade Marlowe, and the Bees lead now 6-4 here in the top of the ninth inning. So the two-run lead would hopefully be big because Caleb Ort was out there for a five-out save. Ort, who looked great in the final parts of that bottom of the eighth inning, was on for the bottom of the ninth. Leo Rivas, who came into this series with just three total, or rather coming into today, was 3-for-20 against Salt Lake during the season. And so while he singled back in the third, he would step up to the plate in the ninth inning and lead it off with a double. He was in scoring position, but the big one they were worried about was Nolan Jones. Nolan Jones, a guy who homered twice in yesterday's ballgame. He had homered 16 times overall on the season, looking for the biggest swing of the game in the ninth. Nolan Jones, one of the nine players for Tacoma this year with multiple home runs in a game. 2-2 laced. High. Deep left field. Marlowe back. At the track. At the wall. Leaps up. And we're tied. Nolan Jones with an opposite field two-run shot. And it's 6-6 here in the bottom of the ninth. The game was tied, and the crowd was into an absolute frenzy at that moment, and the Bees were far from done. Arroyo ended up doubling, and then after an intentional walk, runners would be at first and second. But great work, Brady Chobin. He comes in, retires the next three in a row, sent this game to extra innings. In the top of the 10th, the automatic runner at second was Bryce Teodosio. Teodosio on a ground ball to the shortstop, Rivas, broke for third. Rivas threw to Ibanez at third base. They gunned him down. Suddenly, the Bees had that lead runner out and were not able to get him over to third base. So Logan Porter was at first. After Yomer Sanchez walked, the Bees had runners at first and second with one down. Kyron Paris, who reached four times earlier, also a clutch RBI single in the eighth, was looking for a clutch knock in the 10th. Runners creep into their leads. First and second, one out. Here's the 2-1. Kyron lasers it back up the middle and through into center field. A base hit. Here comes Porter around third going home. Fairchild with a throw to the plate on a bounce. Snap! Tag! He's out! A one-out single for Kyron Paris, and Porter is gunned down at the plate. Excellent throw by Fairchild. 8-2. A crushing moment for Salt Lake as they were not able to take the lead. They were not able to get a run across in that top of the 10th. So then in the bottom of the 10th, Ibanez was there at second base for the inning. Miles Mastroboni, who put one down on a bunt third base side, and it would be Brady Chobin, the pitcher, to pick it up. He threw to first late. Runners at first and third now with nobody out. After that, Willie McGiver grounded to the shortstop Paris. He threw to the plate, and they got Ibanez in a rundown. Now, the most important part about this rundown is Ibanez stayed in it so long that it allowed Mastroboni to go first to third, and also Willie McGiver, the batter runner, he would go from the plate to second base. So now second and third, one out. Leo Rivas, a guy with three total hits against the Bees all season long coming into today. He was 1-for-13 with runners in scoring position during the season until the 10th. Chobin trying to keep this baby tied. Here comes the 2-1. Rivas lines it, and it gets through into center field, a base hit. Mastroboni trots home, and the misery here in Tacoma continues. Leo Rivas with a walk-off RBI single, and Tacoma takes 5 out of 6 here this week in the Pacific Northwest. They defeat the Bees on this Sunday afternoon, 7-6 in 10 innings. A horrific way to have this game end as the Bees had a two-run lead get away in the ninth. They had two big scoring situations get away in the 10th, and they were walked off in the home half of the 10th inning. We'll preview the six-game series against Sacramento coming up next. We'll also take our last look at the out-of-town scoreboard. 7-6, Tacoma defeats Salt Lake in 10 innings right here on the KSL Sports Zone.
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0: Welcome on back to the 10th inning show. The Bees fall today by the final score of 7-6 in 10 innings. We're going to preview the six-game series against Sacramento here in just a moment. Right now, let's take our last look at the out-of-town scoreboard as the Halos fell today to the Phillies by the final score of 5-2. Mike Trout with an RBI double in that game. Overall, though, it was Kikuchi who had a great start for the Halos, but would end up taking the tough luck loss. He's 0-5 on the year, but went 7 innings, gave up 2 earned runs, 6 hits. He struck out 6, and he really gave the Angels a chance to win. However, it was the Phillies who came out on top 5-2. The Orioles defeat the A's 8-5. Astros doubled up the Mets 6-3. Pirates snipped the Cardinals 5-4. Rangers a 7-4 victory in Milwaukee. Twins defeated the White Sox 5-1. The Rays walked off the Padres 5-4 in 11. Dodgers stiff-armed the Tigers 6-1. And the Guardians slammed the Royals 11-1. Blue Jays blanked the Mariners 7-0. Braves walked off the Rockies 3-2 in 10, and the New York Yankees obliterated the Red Sox 16-1. Marlins, 6 runs in the ninth inning to come back and beat the Nationals 6-2. The Sunday Nighter going on right now, the Cubs with an early 2-0 lead over the Reds. Top of the third inning at Wrigley Field. A full set of 5 games in the PCL today. 3 of them have gone final, 1 of them in action, 1 of them yet to get underway. As right now, it's El Paso holding to a 1-0 lead at Oklahoma City in the top of the 6th inning. Round Rock hammered Albuquerque 9-1. Sacramento prevailed over Reno 9-7. And then the late game tonight, the Las Vegas Aviators at home against the Sugar Land Space Cowboys. That game getting underway at 7:05 Mountain Time. And today, it was the Tacoma Rainiers who rallied with 1 in the 6th, 1 in the 7th, 1 in the 8th, 2 in the 9th, and 1 in the 10th to walk off the Salt Lake Bees 7-6, the final score. Tacoma takes 5 out of 6 during this series. The Salt Lake Bees now get set for a 6-game series against the Sacramento Rivercats. And boy, whenever the Bees and the Rivercats get together, it always feels like the series ends up, you know, needing to be a split 3-3. However, that was a different story with Sacramento the last time that they defeated the Bees, the first 3 games in Sactown the last time they met up. And one of them in heartbreaking fashion is Salt Lake had a 6-run lead in game 1 of that series. But the Bees would take 2 of the final 3. That was right before the All-Star break. You know, and the Salt Lake Bees throughout the years against Sacramento evenly matched so often. Whenever they battle up against them, as the Bees, who had a 6-game series at the end of April and into May, they split that 6-gamer. And then when the Bees met up with Sacramento in their first homestand of the season, the Bees defeated them in Game 1. And then after that, it would end up being a 3-3 series tie. So the Salt Lake Bees, you know, looked at better luck in Sacramento than they did here in Tacoma over the course of this week, as Salt Lake drops 5 out of 6. They led in 4 out of the 5 games that they dropped. And on top of that, this was their 19th blown save in this ballpark since 2021. Salt Lake 25-51 here at Cheney Stadium, 1-16 in their last 17 games. And while they had a 16-1 win during this series, they struggled through the other 5 games. Well, that's going to do it for us here tonight. Don't forget, the Bees are back at home September 8th through the 13th. Get your tickets at slbees.com for the final homestand of the year. We hope to see you there with fireworks on that Saturday night. Wonderful tribute. You can meet Bluey on Sunday the 13th. Tons of giveaways and amazing memories that can be built right there during our final homestand at the ballpark at America First Square. Huge thanks today to Sean Croshaw for his great work back in the studio, and our thanks to you for listening in 3 hours and 31 minutes and in front of 7,247 fans. The Tacoma Rainiers defeat the Salt Lake Bees 7-6 in 10 innings. I'm Tony Parks saying good night from the Pacific Northwest. 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
0: Saturday, because the Giants have to leave town to play a makeup game in Atlanta Monday. Back to you.
19: You know, Steve, that description you just gave, first of all, was a great one. Second of all, I'm still not settled with this whole idea. So remember Joe Adell, and we talked about this earlier in the year.
0: In Anaheim.
19: Right, with the Angels at the time, and he had that unbelievable inning where I think, did he rob like two home runs in the same inning?
0: For the night, it was three, I believe.
19: Three in the whole night or whatever.
0: At the right field wall.
19: Right, but I still like, so, okay, so you can catch a ball.
0: And fly into the stands.
19: But if the ball comes out of your glove and it pops over the fence, that's a homer. But if you catch it and you go over the fence, that's not a home run.
0: So it's kind of like football's grasp and control, I'm guessing.
19: Which we don't like, by the way. That rule has been confusing for years, and now I'm confused by this one, too.
0: Yeah, well, clearly it's not a catch if it's not in your glove.
19: Yes, but if the ball's over the fence, isn't that a homer? Feels like a homer to me. Ball's over the fence.
7: As long as you're not standing in row two to catch it, yeah.
19: But you kind of half are. Like, if you reach back.
7: Well, physically, you would have to be in the field of play to leap.
19: But you can reach over. You can jump over a short fence,
7: mm-hmm.
19: where they do have down the line in

0: fences should be either really high or have plexiglass so nobody can cross the border of an outfield fence.
1: You can cross, but it's a homer. You got to catch. It's like, to me, this is no different than I'm a receiver. I left the ground in the field of the play. I caught the ball. I ended up out of bounds, but I caught the ball.
0: So you're saying that a first baseman can't lean into the first row to catch a foul ball or lean into the opposing dugout?
1: Better keep those feet on the ground. Better come down in bounds.
0: Doesn't that make for a less exciting game?
1: I mean, I'm sort of doing this tongue-in-cheek, but I'm trying to figure out, right, a ball can hit Jose Canseco in the head.
0: And
1: that's
0: go over.
1: Homer.
0: Yeah.
1: Right, like, I don't know. If the ball's over the fence, the ball's over the fence. I just want to know, like, it's golf. Where does the ball come to rest? That's the way I look at it.
0: I'm glad you brought up the Canseco thing. Decades later, that's still one of the great baseball bloopers of all time.
1: It might be the greatest thing that's ever happened in sports, to be honest with you. But anyway, I'm not actually mad about this. It just makes me laugh. What ends up being a homer and what doesn't. Balls that get hit.
0: Well, today's, just right? to clarify, today's deserve to be a homer because
1: sure.
0: the outfielder literally dropped the ball over the wall.
2: Don't drop the ball.
0: It's like he assisted the batter in continuing the game with a two-run homer.
1: And then sometimes we've got those indoor fields where you will hit the ball over the fence, but it hits something on its way.
0: This one, Tampa Bay.
1: Yes, and then it falls to the ground, and then umpires screw that up, too.
0: By the way, I'm glad you brought that up because folks may not have heard on Friday. After the Rays have had such awful attendance all these years and complained about the stadium in St. Pete, where they played this 11-inning game today, by the way, they actually got approval for a new ballpark.
1: New ballpark.
0: And it's across the street from the Tampa Bay Bucs Stadium. It's actually in Tampa Bay, Florida. Tampa, Florida. There is no such city as Tampa Bay.
1: There's no city as Tampa Bay, exactly.
0: Green Bay is a city. Tampa Bay is not a city.
1: Tampa Bay is a concept and an area, exactly. And if you've ever been to the area and you know the bridge that you had to cross to go to a Rays game.
0: St. Pete.
1: You'll understand this is a significant development. I still don't know if they love baseball there, but we're now at least going to get to find out.
0: That's right. There's no more excuses now.
1: Right.
0: You're getting a ballpark in your home area, where the bulk of the population lives. And by the way, you have a good team yet again this year.
1: Yet again.
0: This is the best team in the American League this year, the Tampa Bay Rays.
1: And if you notice what they're doing, they're sort of playing anti-analytics, which is fascinating because they were the team that originally...
0: Sure, Andrew Friedman of the Dodgers worked at Tampa Bay first.
1: They came to be what they are by the use of analytics, and now they're like... bunting and running. It's interesting. Steve, you're awesome. Thank you.
2: Thanks, Steve.
0: 1 hour. Be back in 1 hour. And maybe a little golf in 2 hours.
3: Ooh. Hey, Steve.
0: For the last time.
1: Ooh, baby.
4: Hey, it's Tiger.
1: Ooh, baby. Can't wait for that. And Steve is so good, we're actually not going to wait an hour. We're going to wait about 49 minutes. And then he'll be back here on Fox Football Sunday, which is presented by Underdog. Unleash your dog. Can we keep talking about those Rams?
2: Oh, absolutely.
1: Coming up next. Oh, and Josh Jacobs.
2: Oof.
1: Yeah. No, I mean, not a laughing matter, but your reaction made me chuckle for sure. So that's all still ahead. Three things at the top of the hour. With Ephraim Salam, I'm Mark Willard. Fox Football Sunday on Fox Sports Radio.
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12: Nothing.
11: right, y'all. Just like us, football is back, baby. 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Speaking of Underdog, Packers running back Marshawn Lloyd is currently being ranked as RB44 on Underdog's fantasy rankings, and that number could and should rise even higher now that Josh Jacobs is on the commissioner's exempt list. Ephraim, they also traded for a running back today with the Pittsburgh Steelers. Caleb Johnson, who was a high draft pick just a year ago, didn't really work out, is now a member of the Packers. What's your read on where this is going?
12: Nowhere good.
11: Sure, not for Josh.
12: Not for Josh or the Packers. You getting on that list, man, it's hard to get off. And so it's a situation where, it's going to take time for things to play out and to figure out what's going on, but that you don't want to be on that list.
11: For sure you don't want to be on that list, and you don't want to be you don't want to be associated with what he is now associated with. And I don't, we're not in a full guilt or innocence situation yet, but it does look like there is some pretty damning evidence that people can see against him, and you don't end up on this list just willy-nilly. So, I mean, are we talking about him? Because I think from the fan and fantasy world, the idea, I think, for a while has been like, oh, Josh is probably facing a suspension. Are we now looking at, like, is Josh going to play this year? Has Josh played his last down as a Packer? Are these the conversations we should be having?
12: Yeah, I think that's a possibility. I think you have to, look at this in a way where, there's enough evidence or the process of that they're going through with this investigation to warrant him not playing, not being at the facility, all of that. It's a serious thing.
11: Sure.
12: It's a serious thing.
11: So the Packers are, I guess, in theory, preparing for somewhat long-term life without Josh is what you're thinking.
12: Yes. Yeah, I think you have to, because that list is for the purpose of getting to the bottom of situations.
11: Sure.
12: And as we know, it can take forever.
11: Yeah.
12: There are players who've been on that list who never got off the list. Ray Rice still waiting to get off the list.
11: Well, yeah. Yeah.
12: So, it's a serious situation.
11: It's a very serious situation. Less serious, but still out there. I guess I'm surprised that there's not more clarity at this hour with some of the players who are rumored to be facing I don't know what. It's a much less serious situation, but you did see the Rams, for example, acquire a receiver this week. In fact, they acquired a receiver who used to be on their team, and now he's on their team again. They got Tutu Atwell in a trade. The Dolphins acquired somebody in the trade and immediately cut that person. So that was also quirky and odd. Many asked the question. Sean McVay is denying that acquisition was because they're expecting a Puka Nacua suspension of some sort. But that's an easy thing to deny, even if it is in some way, shape, or form true. I'm just also a little surprised that it's August 30th and we don't have clarity on what's going on with Josh, with Puka, and some others. I know the Rams are playing this travel scenario differently. I mean, the 49ers are getting on a plane for Australia in 3 days. I would think that the league, as they go into international travels, don't know that they want these teams landing to controversial stories to the local media there. So that's sort of the way I look at it. It's like whatever's going on with Puka, because this is a much less serious sort of situation, why don't we have clarity yet?
12: Me trying to answer that question is me trying to figure out, you know, why you right? Why sure. There are four quarterbacks on Philly's roster. You know, some things just go above your head. Some things are, you know, I mean, when you look at the Puka Nacua situation, you're like, this should have been resolved.
11: Exactly.
12: Right? But there's so many things that and we don't have the information. We don't have any of the information, really, essentially.
11: Not fully. Yeah, that's very accurate. All right. Three things, our top observations around the world of sports, next.
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2: Scottie Scheffler won the PGA's Tour Championship today by 3 strokes over Victor Hovland. Defensive tackle Aaron Donald officially returned to the Rams out of retirement. Wide receiver Odell Beckham made the Giants roster. Team rosters around the league had to be down to 53 today. The preseason ended Saturday. WNBA wins for LA and for Atlanta, which at home beat Minnesota 89-81. Golden State just won easily at Portland. The WA is on... NBA is on break after tonight. Women's basketball has the FIBA World Cup in Berlin starting this coming week. Pato O'Ward took today's IndyCar race in Wisconsin. Major League Baseball is at Wrigley Field, Chicago tonight. Reds and Cubs tied 3-3 going to the fifth. Philadelphia sent the Angels to a 7th straight loss, 5-2. Atlanta won its 7th in a row, a 10-inning, 3-2 decision over Colorado. The Dodgers won at Detroit, 6-1. I'm Steve DeSoto.
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24: I mean, speaking of the word badass, how good is, you know, now? How good is now in life? How good is it that one of my kids came up to me today and goes, hey, Dad, do we have a plan yet for the Wednesday NFL opener? We're close enough to start talking plans. That thing's 10 days away. We're going to have an NFL game in 10 days, in 11 days, and then there's just a whole bleep ton of them in 13 days, and another one in 14 days. It's coming, and we're all over it. Mark Willard, Ephraim Salah, Fox Football Sunday. So thrilled to be with you. That said, at 6 in the West and 9 in the East on Sundays, this is when we hop over to three things, at least for a couple more shows. Three things, our top observations of what's been going on out and about that we see outside of kind of some of the top headlines in the world. So let's hop in, and I will go first so that Ephraim can go last. And actually, previewing the NFL is exactly where I want to start. Ephraim, I wonder what you think about this, and we were all texting about it a little bit earlier, and I'm ready to go ahead and put my name on it.
12: Oh, okay.
24: I'm going to predict that there are, this year, 0 repeat division champs.
12: Oh.
24: None. 0-4-8 as far as division champs. You tell me how harebrained this is. I won't just say that without putting some names on it. Last year, the Patriots won the East. I'll take the Bills. Last year, the Steelers won the North. I'll take the Ravens. Last year, the Jags won the South. I'll take the Texans. Last year, the Broncos won the West. This year, I need a minute, but it's either the Chargers or the Chiefs. It's not the Broncos. The East in the NFC went to the Eagles. I'll take the Cowboys. The North went to the Bears. Give me the Lions this year. The South went to the Panthers. I don't even know why that division still exists, but I'll take the Saints. And last year, the West went to the Seahawks. I'll take the Rams. 0-8.
12: Oh, wow.
24: 0 repeat
11: division champions.
12: And I'm looking for.
11: Yeah, you want to be like, you're nuts, and you can't do it, can you?
12: I'll give you seven.
11: Okay. What's the one that you're feeling really good on the repeat?
12: Yes.
11: You're feeling really good about a repeat for.
12: You want me to give you a hint?
11: Sure. Give me a hint.
12: AFC.
11: Okay. That does help. You're going to say that the repeat champ is the Denver Broncos.
12: Yep.
11: Yeah. And you might be right, but. Dude, I like the Chargers this year.
12: I love the Chargers this year.
11: I just do. And the Chiefs are like, for everything that went right for them in 24, it went wrong for them in 25. I think it joins in the middle, and they're clearly they're a winning team. So, yeah, I think one of those two teams is going to finish ahead of the Broncos this year.
12: I love the Broncos. I love their team. I think, you know, outside of a freak accident, you know, we have a different Super Bowl, possibly a different outcome.
11: For sure.
12: And so I think it happening the way it did, there's some energy in that room of it should have been us.
11: Okay. It's a fair point.
12: And Sean Payton is a master of getting everything he can out of his team. And in that division, not quite sure who or what Kansas City will be. The health of the Chargers worries me, particularly on the offensive line.
11: Always.
12: We've already got some things happening there up front that need to be addressed. And so it's for me, it's always like, but I do know the Broncos will be ready to go.
11: It's a good team.
12: Good team.
11: Well coached. Got a lot of answers at a lot of positions. They've got a good defense. And I think your point about their hunger is a good one. But I'll put my name on it. 0-for-8. For everybody trying to repeat.
12: All right,
11: fire away with your first one because we can circle back to that.
12: OBJ makes the Giants roster.
11: Yes.
12: Right? Is OBJ the adult in the room that they need? Does he bring a level of maturity and experience and veteran leadership that that team needs? I'm not sure. I don't know. You know, where he stands physically. I remember what he used to be. Is he a third down slot receiver now? Not quite sure. Physically where he is. It's different when you play a position where you got to run, you got to be explosive, you got to do all these things. And you haven't done them in a while, not at the level that, you know, you once did. Now, the Aaron Donald coming back is a little bit different than OBJ, in my opinion. Aaron Donald is see ball, get ball. And Aaron literally 5 to 7 yard spurts in increments. So I don't know. What are your thoughts on OBJ, making the roster? For the Giants.
11: Well, what a fascinating team the New York Giants are this year because of the worlds that are colliding, which I think is what you're talking about. I'm super interested to see what he's got physically. I don't think we know enough about second half of career Odell in terms of a locker room presence. Certainly nothing negative, but has he turned into a guy who will be a leader for a group that, boy, appears to need it, but has a very credible head coach all of a sudden, too. So I'm already struggling to figure out the offseason dealings of Cam Scataboo and Jackson Dart and how that fits with John Harbaugh as their coach. And it's not even just the offseason.
24: Scottaboo, I read reports, is kind of rubbing people the wrong way on the actual roster by just kind of overdoing it during camp. Sort of an offensive version of Max Crosby, who's like, I have one speed, and I'm going to dive at your legs, and I don't care that you're my teammate. And that's going to really bother people. And so there's Scataboo. Jackson Dart, you and I had a lot of offseason conversations about nothing that's like overly out of bounds, but it's a little cart before horse for me. When all you've had is a rookie year and you only played half of it and you got hurt a lot, and then boom, you're Mr. New York with a lot of media and social media things going on. It's a little quick for me. But then Jameis Winston is your backup. Odell Beckham is your backup. It's like guys who've been around the block and been the voice of reason for a long time. John Harbaugh is your coach. So who wins out on that? And so I think it can only be a good thing because of what you're talking about. I think the Giants need as much of that as possible.
12: Well, it's a soap opera. We'll see what that thing looks like.
24: Yeah, maybe he's still the Odell of old, which I thought sometimes got a bad rap anyway. But envelope pusher, no question.
12: If the talent is there, in small doses, it's going to help the team.
24: Sure.
12: If he can stabilize that locker room, because a lot of these young players look up to him.
24: But can he?
12: We'll see.
24: Excited to see Malik Nabers back on the field.
12: Can't wait.
24: Yeah, hearing really good things about where he sits health-wise. Big fan of him. And so, put New York as the name and that's the roster. It's going to be interesting. It's going to be interesting. Here's number two for me. And boy, this might bother you, or maybe you'll be with me on this. I don't think the Pete Crow Armstrong versus Shohei Ohtani MVP debate is really that much of a debate. I really don't. I don't know how this can come off as shade because it's not. These two are both phenomenal. One of them is the best player in the game, and the other one's having the best season. And so that's kind of what tips the scales for MVP. Shohei Ohtani has been too injured. I'm not going to give him full-blown double player status when all he's done is pitch in 14 games. That's only 14 baseball games. If you pull up their numbers and kind of side by side their stats, I can see why people sort of made this into a debate. PCA's got slight little edges here and there. Here's what I mean. His OPS is 944, while Shohei's is 910. Not that big of a deal. PCA has now, after tonight, 37 home runs. Shohei only has 30. But, you know, kind of commensurate, right? Total bases. What does Shohei have? Shohei's got 261. PCA's got 296. These are small advantages for PCA that someone could say, well, doesn't the pitching even that out? Well, to me, there's not enough of it. And if you really want to kind of do an advanced analytic number to get us to a final answer, the offensive difference between these two doesn't look like much. And then you look at their WAR. PCA's is 8.3. Shohei's is 3.7. Oh, but wait, we have to add the pitching WAR. Let's do it. Add Shohei's pitching and offensive WAR together, and he gets to 6.8. PCA is still at 8.3, a full game and a half better, and on the daily plays an elite defensive position of center field. Shohei is having a hard time keeping pace because of its health. That's not his fault, but there's still time to go. Right now, this is what it is.
11: PCA is the right answer in that debate right now.
12: Well, but does he pitch?
11: I believe that I covered that in what I just said. No, he does not. but it's not nothing to say, does Shohei play center field?
12: I get it.
11: Shohei has played 14 games of defense this year. PCA has played 136.
12: But this is what's about to happen. We know Shohei's coming back to the mound.
11: Ah?
12: Yeah, we do.
11: That's not the word today.
12: What's the word today?
11: The word today is that it's very much up in the air.
12: Okay.
11: They are having some hard conversations they about are. His health right now.
12: Now, I'm going to tell you this. He wants to go back to the mound.
11: Of course he does.
12: So he's going to go back to the mound. Shohei is perfect. Right? He is the best teammate, the best guy. Like, he's very kind. He wants to pitch. So at some point, they're going to allow him to come back and pitch. And if he comes back and say he pitches, I don't know, 10 more games, and he continues on what he had already established this year, that's going to supersede all of those wonderful stats and all those things you talked about. Because people are creatures of the moment. And seeing Shohei get up, it'll take 6 hitless innings and a home run game. Right? Like, if he gets back on the mound, he has the ability to capture the world. And that's a powerful thing. No disrespect to what's going on at the Cubs.
11: Okay. There's a mathematical issue with what you're saying. You know, you mentioned if he comes back for 10 starts, there's give or take about 25 games left in the season.
12: Okay.
11: So
12: 7.
11: I'll be shocked if the math even allows him to do 4. There's not enough games. And there's a story, Dave Roberts literally came out yesterday and is like, he's not 100%. I don't know if we want to run him out there. So.
12: But what does he want to do?
11: Well, I don't know if who's making the call. I would imagine. I mean, this is
12: when you're
11: seven,
12: dealing with the best player in baseball.
11: He's also
12: you mean to tell me he has no say?
11: He's got a say, but I don't know if it's the final say. He's a $700 million investment, and I don't think the Dodgers want to just put him out there because he wants to.
12: Look.
11: This isn't his fault, man, but the award right now, with 25 to go, the award is Pete's.
12: Yeah.
11: Something's got to change.
12: Something miraculous happens when that boy gets on that mound.
11: Of course. He's the best player in the game, but he's not having the best season.
12: Like I said, if it takes 6-7 scoreless innings and a home run and a triple and a double, and that clouds all the other stuff. It really does.
11: I hear you.
12: And I'm not taking anything away from the argument.
11: He's been special, man.
12: Yeah, yes.
11: PCA has been special. He's been the best player in the game this year. Shohei's the best player in the game overall. That's just how I see it.
12: All right. Let's
11: fire away.
12: Let's go to your team. one of your teams. The Niners.
11: Okay.
12: And let's talk about one of you guys' wide receivers.
11: Ooh, which one?
12: Dejon Love.
11: Dejon Love. Yeah. Not the actual Dejon Stribling. You want to talk about Dejon Love.
12: Dejon Love, your 49er receiver.
11: Uh-huh. Their quotes.
12: Who chose to go back to the Niners. You know, and people are giving him a hard time, and they're saying all kinds of things. And you know, he's explaining himself online because, you know, a lot of people don't understand how his words, my air quotes, football works. Mm-hmm. And so let's hear from him. These are his words explaining about the waiver wire and how things work in the NFL.
3: All right. Last year, this was after me and you stopped talking, I ended up breaking my pinky on my left hand and I didn't clear waivers before the season started. And in the NFL, you have to clear three parts of a waiver. There's a mental part of a waiver, an emotional part, and a physical part. So you can clear one out of the three or two out of the three, and you'll still be on the team. You just won't have an official roster spot on the team, and you won't be activated to play. Mm.
12: That was him talking to a young lady he was, you know, in a relationship with.
24: Yeah, he sure was.
12: The fact that this is a thing.
24: Tell people what you're talking about, man. Right.
12: Dejan Love is, well, he's been arrested by the FBI.
24: Correct.
12: Because he's been impersonating NFL player, most namely a San Francisco 49er, correct, a receiver. He wears number 7. And he's all over social media bragging about, you know, him being in the league and him signing. He even signed his contract on social media.
24: Yep.
12: The cameraman said, who'd you pick? And he was like, I chose, the Niners. And all my time. And look, every post or every picture he has his helmet with him or something San Francisco on.
24: Right.
12: And, you know, I was just thinking to myself how many times I was ever out in public anywhere with my helmet with me.
24: It's got to be zero, dog.
12: Like, there isn't a time where I've looked over and my helmet's been in the car with me. Like, not going to practice, not going to work out.
24: It's kind of like the football version of when David Hasselhoff used to ride around in his Baywatch jacket.
12: Yes, yes. I will say this. I will say this. In the off season when I would train, I used to go to UCLA and train.
24: Okay.
12: And because, like, right around a week or two before training camp, I would start running with my helmet on the field. Because the worst part of training camp is the helmet and your head hurting. So just to get acclimated to it, I would just do that for, 2 weeks, 14 days, right? 7 days, some right before we got into training camp and had to put the helmets on for real. But other than that, like, I wouldn't be on my way to pick someone up with it in the car. I wouldn't be taking pictures outside of a club, standing in front of a car, holding my helmet. And I surely wouldn't start a video with it in the frame and then putting it down out of the frame. Like, I wouldn't be on a public beach running invisible routes with a 49ers helmet on. And he just keeps doubling down. Like, he keeps going and like, people are idiots.
24: Yeah.
12: Like, have you followed this story? How do you feel about this?
24: I think I feel the same as you, which is that, first of all, the fact that this can be pulled off is incredible because it's sad. Like, it's tapping into sort of the star chasing and the ego of the whole thing. At the same time, you have got to be bat bleep nuts to fall for this. You got to be bat bleep. Like, listen to what he just said. You got to clear emotional waivers. I know you're not all sports fans.
12: I don't know what that means.
24: But come on, man.
12: There are three, levels.
24: It's got to be an alarm. Right.
12: That you have to clear. Physical.
24: Like.
12: Emotional. And what was the other one? Was
24: it physical, I don't know. Emotional, physical.
12: And a mental.
24: Mental, which is also emotional. It's got to be an alarm that goes off in your head. You got to, like, Google it. Just Google it. Dejan Love, Google it. Is he on the Niners? No. Okay.
12: Has he ever been on the Niners?
24: Of course
12: no.
24: Not. I mean,
12: has he ever played football?
24: And then isn't your next
12: on any level?
24: Hold up, Ephraim. We're missing the biggest question of them all. If this man plays for the 49ers, why is he asking you for money? $1.3 million from 26 women.
11: isn't the reason some of you want to date a Niner is that he could take care of you? Isn't that kind of a part of the idea?
12: The crazy part is
11: asking you for money.
12: It just gets crazier. My wife is loving this. Like she is
11: Dejan loving it. I bet.
12: She is all in. She's looking at TikTok and Instagram.
11: Yep.
12: She loves it.
11: She's checking to see if you actually play.
12: Like one of the girls who he was dating and one of his alleged victims, when they got together, she went on Twitter and said, went from dating these little Bay Area boys to on a date with an NFL player. Ladies, this is your sign not to ever settle.
11: Don't ever settle.
12: Wow.
11: Yep. You could be like me and get scammed.
12: Wow.
11: Yeah. She victory lapped on him.
12: Look, I'm going to let you go ahead and do your third.
11: No, let's, because we're like,
12: we're running up against
11: yeah,
12: it.
11: Yeah, yeah. You know what? My third is tiny, and we'll do, I'll throw it at you a little bit
12: okay.
11: later on.
12: Okay. All right.
11: That was more fun.
12: I still got more. I got more. All right, great, I got great. More.
11: We got more show.
12: Yes.
11: So that's beautiful.
12: Oh, my goodness.
11: All right. Steve DeSager's 5 minutes away. That's Ephraim on Mark. This is Fox Football Sunday.
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0: All right, that's Ephraim. I'm Mark. 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I'm talking about iHeart. Man, that's love right there. That's love, which is what we have for Steve DeSager. So let's go ahead. Let's get Steve DeSager in here.
1: Hola, once again. Let's start with the game at Wrigley Field, Chicago. It is the Reds leading the Cubs 6-3, and the game's in the bottom of the sixth inning. Pete Crow Armstrong did hit a leadoff homer, 37th of the year, but Cubs starter Shota Imanaga allowed three homers and the six runs in his five innings of work. Atlanta won its seventh straight game, a 10-inning win over Colorado 3-2. The Rockies' record, worst in the National League, 52-85. The Angels are just as bad in the AL, and they've lost seven in a row after dropping another at home to Philadelphia 5-2. The Dodgers and Tyler Glasnow won a Detroit 6-1. Glasnow recently back from injury, 4-0 on the year, seven innings of work, two hits allowed. Yankees hit five home runs and beat Boston 16-1. Tampa Bay, with two runs in the bottom of the 11th, edged the Padres 5-4. Minnesota over the White Sox 5-1. The White Sox lead in the AL Central 3.5 games over the Guardians. Cleveland won at home 11-1 against Kansas City. Jose Ramirez, a homer and four RBIs, wins for Houston and Texas. Miami was 6-9, won 6-2 at Washington. Curaçao took the Little League World Series final, beating Nevada 11-2. Defensive tackle Aaron Donald officially returned to the Rams out of retirement. Wide receiver Odell Beckham made the Giants roster, but the Titans cut quarterback Will Levis. The Chargers cut punter J.K. Scott. Browns quarterback Dylan Gabriel went on injured reserve. Team's rosters had to be down to 53 today. Scottie Scheffler won the PGA's Tour Championship by three strokes over Victor Hovland. Rory McIlroy tied for fourth place, five shots back. In the WNBA, wins for Golden State and LA. In Atlanta, the Dream defeated Minnesota 89-81. Minnesota did have a 31-8 record. WNBA is on break after tonight. Pato O'Ward took today's IndyCar race in Wisconsin. And guys, the college football season started with a handful of openers yesterday. One of those was at Stanford. Stanford was up 16 on Hawaii to start the fourth quarter and actually blew that lead. Hawaii outscored them in the fourth 20-0 for a brief lead. Stanford, with two touchdowns in the last 2 minutes, won the game. One TD on offense, one on defense. So Hawaii now, since the start of the 2008 season, when they're down 16 at any point in a game, record of 2-96. But they almost stole this one. And AP in the Bay Area points out how rare this would have been if Hawaii had not only had the comeback for the lead, but been able to hold on to said lead late in the game. Because what you had was, in Stanford, a power conference team at home, up by at least 16 to start the fourth quarter, against a non-power team. The last time said power team actually blew that and lost was 2010 with Ole Miss against Jacksonville State. In other words, power conference clubs in that situation have now won 1,290 in a row in that situation with that kind of fourth quarter lead again against that kind of opponent at a home game. So, yeah, Stanford came this close to a very, very rare loss. And then there's the game with South Carolina State yesterday, an opening win for the defending HBCU champ. They were playing Savannah State, who had a new head coach for this Division II program. Thomas Howard had previously worked on the South Carolina State staff. Final score, South Carolina State 87-0. The losing side, Savannah State, finished with 75 yards rushing as a team. The winning side, 46 carries, 423 yards on the ground, and seven touchdowns. What struck me in the article is it says it's the largest FCS win by any school since last year when Idaho State played Lincoln, a little school in the Bay Area, and the final score was 90-0. I looked up the box score. Idaho State, which was 0-3 going into the game, literally scored a touchdown on every drive all day and added a touchdown with a fumble return as well. Could have been 91-0 final, but they had their first extra point kick of the day blocked. So a mere 90-0 win a year ago for Idaho State in front of 6,000 fans at its dome. Guys, most college football teams open the season next weekend, including a couple of Sunday night games next weekend. It'll be Notre Dame at Lambeau Field in Green Bay against Wisconsin next Sunday night, and Nashville will be hosting Ole Miss against Louisville next Sunday night. Back to you.
0: Ephraim, do you have any plans next Sunday night?
2: I think I'll be here.
0: Yeah, okay. Like, might as well warm up.
2: Might as well
0: warm up and watch some football during the show.
2: Might as well.
0: It's Fox Football Sunday. Okay, Steve. Great stuff. Thanks, you. Mm-hmm. And we can't wait for an hour from now.
3: Hey, Steve.
0: Steve has promised more hour three golf, which is, if you don't know, you better recognize. Like I'm telling you, this is an experience now. So that's coming up in a little bit. Okay, so next Sunday we got football, and then the Sunday after that we got football. I have not put to memory yet who has the Sunday night game –

0: Okay.
1: Let's have some fun.
0: I was looking at week one. We can play with this a little bit coming up next, too. I was looking at week one for those who like to play survivor pools.
1: Yeah. Oh, I know that's your thing.
0: Good Lord, it is impossible right out of the gate.
1: A lot of people eliminated.
0: Right out of the gate. You can't be having the Jets play the Titans week one. We need those teams
1: to
0: play some other teams so that we can do some things.
1: We need them.
0: Did you have a little bit more on Dejan Love?
1: Yeah, I wanted to just tie it into an experience that I had.
0: Okay.
1: I was playing in Atlanta on the actual Atlanta Falcons.
0: Ah.
1: I think it was my third year.
0: And you carried your helmet everywhere.
1: And we were out as a team, and, you know, a couple guys, and we were at a place. And we were in the bed. They let us come in through the back and all of that. And we were sitting at a little booth in the back. And the waitress comes over and she's like, hey, you know, drinks and all of that. And she was like, hey, one of your teammates is up up by the stage. do you want me to tell him to come back here? And I looked and I'm like, I don't see anybody on our team, but he had a guy up there, big dude, and he throwing money and being loud. And I was like, no, we're good. So I was talking to one of my teammates and he was like, I said, I think old boy is telling them that he plays for the Falcons. So I was like, oh, I gotta go see this. I gotta go. So I go up and I sit, you know, near him, and I hear him. He like, yeah, man, I just got drafted, and I'm excited, man. And, you know, he talking cinnamon or, you know, sapphire, whoever.
0: Right.
1: You know, diamond.
0: Sure.
1: And so I lean over. I'm like, yo, you play for the Falcons? He was like, yeah, man. Yeah, I'm excited, man. This is October, mind you.
0: Okay. Got drafted.
1: This is October. For real, this is October. We already we're in the middle of the season.
0: Yeah, you're like 5-3 or something. Like,
1: and he was like, yeah, man. I said, so you just got drafted? He was like, yeah, man, I'm happy, man. It's a lifelong dream. So I'm just in here celebrating, you know, man. And I was like, yeah, I do know how it go. Yeah, man, that's amazing, man. Congratulations. Well, my name's Ephraim Salam, and that's so-and-so and so-and-so. So I guess we'll see you at practice tomorrow. And I gave him a dap and looked in his eyes and his face and let him, and he realized, oh, snap. And so when I went and sat back down, he was just sitting real still. He didn't look over at us. He was just sitting real still. And then he just put his hands in his lap, and then he just stood up and just walked out.
0: Head for the door, right?
1: He just walked out.
0: He's like, I think there are other clubs. And maybe I should go there.
1: And so, like, this happens.
0: Sure.
1: This is back in the early 2000s,
0: yeah,
1: right?
0: It's like, just one thing if you're trying to get a date. It's another one if you got a $1.3 million scam going.
1: Yeah. So,
0: you know what I mean?
1: Yep, I got you.
0: Yeah.
1: I just, you know.
0: Okay.
1: Shame on him.
0: Yes, shame on him. All right. With Ephraim Salam, I'm Mark Willard. It's Fox Football Sunday. Coming up next, there was one other thing in three things that I think, do I want to get your perspective on this. This is one of the last non-football things we're going to do in calendar year 2026. But I got to ask you, because something was on the table yesterday, and it hasn't happened yet. So you need to weigh in, and we will do that next on Fox Sports Radio.
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0: football Sunday. Next Sunday night, the college game rolls. The Sunday after that, it will be week one in the National Football League. That's Ephraim Salaam. I'm Mark Willard. We're getting you ready for all of it. But I do have a quick aside. So you tell me, my man, how you read this. Do you know what was suddenly eligible to happen as of yesterday?
1: Say that again?
0: Do you know what was eligible
1: No.
0: to happen as of yesterday?
1: No.
0: What was eligible to happen yesterday is a two-year, $136 million extension for one Stephen Curry. But I haven't heard an announcement of you.
1: No, I have not.
0: So, maybe there's nothing to see here. I happen to think that whether he does or does not sign one immediately could mean multiple things. Could mean all kinds of things. I also know the way the fan base is going to process it, which is if that there's no extension, get ready for everybody to be like, see, Steph wants to leave. I don't think that's what it is, but I want everyone to be ready for that, number one. And number two, how would you process it if the Warriors and Steph opt to not sign an extension now?
1: I don't know if they can. Well, look, this is like the Kobe thing, right?
0: Sure is.
1: And, you know, towards the end of Kobe's career, he made a lot of money, but they weren't able to be competitive. Then he got hurt, and then it was pretty much over after that. Now, didn't Steph just sign a $1 billion shoe deal?
0: Sure did.
1: So, what's more important? To max out that extension, or to really try to find some young talent to get in there that can help him, you know?
0: Well, that's what I'm saying. I mean, look, I also think there's a conversation around Steph's knee. And whether or not the Warriors would like to lock up $140 million for two more seasons, there's a conversation about who Steph would like to be surrounded with. There's a conversation around, let's do the extension, but we have no idea what the number is because of the two reasons that we just mentioned. We don't know who's available to pair with you. We don't know about your health. So maybe we do this later. But that's not going to – first of all, I don't know those to be true, number one. And number two, that's not going to stop the Jackals. There's going to be a challenge for the Warriors to hold that reaction at bay, because why wouldn't they sign Steph Curry to an extension?
1: I think they're in a situation where what's more important? Is Steph Curry going to leave? I don't think he's going to go anywhere.
0: I don't either.
1: So it has to be a conversation with him, right? Look, we can give you all of the money you deserve because you do deserve it. But are we even a play-in tournament in the West with the current roster? Maybe. But then what do you do? Look at what's going on everywhere else. Look at how stacked the West is.
0: Yep.
1: And that's a tough situation to just Steph Curry your way through.
0: I agree with you, and I think that may be the way it plays out, but it's about to get loud. We are too. Back to the NFL coming up. We are Fox Sports.
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13: and here's what you need to know.
14: The Cubs got a leadoff home run from Pete Crow Armstrong tonight, his 37th homer of the year, but starter Shota Imanaga has allowed three homers in his five innings of work. It's now Reds 7-3 at Wrigley Field over the Cubs in the bottom of the seventh inning. The Dodgers and Tyler Glasnow, now 4-0, got a 6-1 victory at Detroit, but Atlanta won its seventh straight game, a 10-inning win, 3-2 against Colorado. Philadelphia sent the Angels to a seventh straight loss, 5-2. The Phils have won 13 of 15. The Yankees hit five home runs and beat up Boston 16-1. Tampa Bay with two runs in the bottom of the 11th down San Diego 5-4. Houston and Texas with wins. Curaçao took the Little League World Series final. To the NFL, it was cut-down day for various rosters, and the Titans cut quarterback Will Levis. Browns quarterback Dylan Gabriel went on IR. Scottie Scheffler took the PGA's Tour Championship. I'm Steve DeSager.
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0: Off we go into the night, just 2 weeks away from the first full NFL Sunday, just 10 days away from a game that counts. This is Fox Football Sunday along with Ephraim Salah. I'm Mark Willard. All right, let's dive into it. I don't want to get through the night without asking you this, because let's be real. This is the weekend that is 2 weeks prior to the actual games counting. So I think between this and Labor Day weekend, I know what most sports fans are doing. Y'all doing those fantasy drafts. Have you had one yet?
1: I have.
0: Okay.
1: I have.
0: How many leagues are you in?
1: Let's see. One.
0: Oh. He's got to use
1: No.
0: No, it's okay. I do.
1: No, I'm not. I think three, possibly four.
0: Okay. Don't worry. I got you. I'm in five.
1: Okay.
0: Yeah.
1: Which I hate. I hate, by the way.
0: No, but I did, like.
1: I don't like it.
0: I know. I didn't want to do that. And I'm the same thing where you're like, I didn't mean to do this. But, like, you get things and invites, and it's different groups and factions, and you're just. You know, you wake up one day and you're in five leagues.
1: And in one league, I have two teams.
0: Oh.
1: Because it was supposed to be my son's teams. It's like a father-son league, and I was managing their teams. They can't care less.
0: Okay. So do you just tank with that team, or what do you do?
1: No. We've won the championship. One of my sons have won the championship.
0: What do you do when your two teams are playing each other?
1: I tell the boys, and then they talk trash to each other.
0: Okay.
1: It's the only game they care about.
0: But who do you root for?
1: I don't.
0: Oh. Okay.
1: I'm just putting in lineups and making sure they're competitive. I've had a year with that where they played each other in the Super Bowl.
0: Okay.
1: Win-win for the Salam household.
0: I mean, that's tremendous. One of you gets first, one of you gets second.
1: Yep.
0: Okay. Phenomenal.
1: They can care less, though.
0: Yeah, I understand.
1: Maybe one time they'll be like, how's it going in the league? That's it.
0: how are we doing?
1: That's it. Nothing else.
0: That's very funny. No, I know what people think about the, I don't want to be in too many leagues because then I've got too many players. I've got players in every game. I end up rooting against myself because this team's playing that team. Okay, there's some truth to all of that, but also the opposite is true. I find it very relaxing because it's like something good's happening in every game. Something good's happening every day. And you got that much better chance for one of your teams to be good.
1: It's only one real one I care about.
0: Well, and we all have that too.
1: Yeah.
0: Where there's one that's like, okay, don't
1: gotta win this one.
0: Yeah, don't tell the people in the other leagues, but this is the one I actually
1: care because about. there's relegation in this one.
0: Oh, well, that's intense.
1: Oh yeah.
0: Where do you get relegated to?
1: It's two divisions. Like it's the upper division and then the lower division. So it's
0: if you end up in the lower, you have to try to win your way
1: back.
0: You
1: have to win your way back. The top two teams go up and the bottom two teams go down.
0: So you guys don't do a last place punishment. You actually just kick that person up out the damn league.
1: Yep, go down.
0: That is a lot. Does the minor league have any money, or are you just trying to win your way back into the big league?
1: No, you get a trophy. You keep the trophy for a year.
0: But it,
1: it's a family league. It's
0: I got it.
1: So my father-in-law and his brothers started a league years ago. I wanted to be in. They wouldn't even let me in. I was like, so you mean to tell me? I was actually I think I was still playing at the time. And I was like, you mean to tell me a current NFL player can't be in your fantasy football league? And we're like, there's no space. Someone has to drop out. And I'm like, no, really?
0: Yeah. I mean, don't you get it, though? You're not going to play with 13 teams. Can't do that.
1: I guess. I've figured.
0: I ended up in a league last year that did that, and it was hell. Because one team ends up with two byes.
1: Right,
0: and you end up with winning percentages, and it's just like, no, this is wrong. It was wrong. So.
1: But that's the one. Okay. And I've won that league. I've been relegated before. I think I might be down at the bottom right now.
0: So have you already had a draft?
1: Not in that league, but in one of my leagues, yes.
0: You've had a draft?
1: Yes.
0: Okay.
1: Like an in-person draft.
0: Damn. Did you have, like, stickers and stuff?
1: It was at Dave & Buster's. We rented a whole room out.
0: Tremendous.
1: And so funny.
0: Did y'all have stickers? Or were you?
1: No, it was stickers. It was a board, and you go up there and put
0: walked up there. Yes. 6'8" of you or whatever the hell.
1: Yep,
0: put a little sticker on a board.
1: Yep.
0: That's fantastic.
1: Yep.
0: I've done it too. I've done it too. Grown men and stickers.
1: Grown men and stickers.
0: So what pick did you have?
1: I picked it's 12 people in the league.
0: Yeah.
1: And so this is, let me tell you how we determined the order.
0: I can't wait.
1: It was at Dave & Buster's.
0: Okay, so you showed up not even knowing what your order was. Is that right?
1: No one had an order.
0: Okay.
1: But based on how you finished last year, we had to play several games, and each game was worth points depending on what place you came in.
0: Okay.
1: And then whoever won or had the most points end up picking when they wanted to pick.
0: Right. Got it. Okay.
1: And so I think I came in fourth in the points with these games. And so it was like, do I pick fourth, which is a sucky place to pick.
0: Debatable, but anyway, go ahead.
1: Or do I go 12th?
0: Oh, I need you to talk to my parents, and I'll explain that in a minute, but finish your story. Yeah.
1: And so I picked 12th because
0: pick
1: 12. I can go back to back.
0: Yes, you get two of the top 13 picks.
1: Yes.
0: Yeah.
1: And if you're not first, well, even first is tough because you got to – you get whoever you want.
0: And then you gotta wait.
1: And then you gotta wait.
0: Right.
1: But on the way back, you get two.
0: Correct.
1: So I'm like, no, I think I'm gonna go 12. And so I got a chance to pick, you know, two top players, which, you know, hopefully helps in the long run. But that was I always got a chance to get two. And so that was the cool part of it.
0: And who did you select with those two selections?
1: Let me see if I remember. No, hold on. I have it. I have it right here.
0: You can always tell how obsessed someone is with this because there are people who would have spit those two names out from memory without even thinking because they've been staring at it for a week since they had the draft. So I do respect you a little bit for being like, who the hell did I take?
1: Yeah, that's not me. I'm not that.
0: I know.
1: I took Saquon Barkley.
0: Okay.
1: And CeeDee Lamb were my first two picks.
0: Okay. And how are we feeling about that?
1: I love it.
0: Okay.
1: I love it. I took, I think, T. Higgins was my third. Mm-hmm. And Lamar Jackson with my fourth.
0: Oh, you've got Lamar. Look at you.
1: And then I took, let me see, where did I go?
0: Who's your second running back?
1: Jadarian Price.
0: Oh, risk reward.
1: Risk reward.
0: Sure.
1: We're going to find out.
0: Could be great.
1: Could be phenomenal.
0: Could be really great.
1: Hoping it is.
0: I mean, I'm not from a football perspective, but I hear you.
1: I have Woody Marks also as a running back.
0: Okay, that's going to be an interesting one.
1: It's going to be interesting.
0: David Montgomery might actually be the guy. I don't know.
1: And I have Kyle Manungai.
0: Okay.
1: For running backs. I have Sam Laporta, tight end.
0: Mm-hmm.
1: Who else we have? I have four backup receivers. I have DK Metcalf, Jordan Addison, Khalil Shakir.
0: Okay.
1: For backup running back, Jonah Coleman, Woody Marks, backup tight end. I have Brenton Strange.
0: I like him. He's a good player.
1: Yeah, he is. I have Denver's defense and Cammy Fairbairn as my kicker.
0: Cammy Fairbairn. Okay. Yep. Tremendous. Interesting play. Here's why I need you to talk to my parents. This didn't end up being draft weekend for me. It ended up being draft order weekend.
1: Okay.
0: I still have four drafts on tap. But I got the order. So, I have a question for you because I have ended up with largely the same spot in all my drafts, which is not great because I'm going to end up with the same damn team four times.
1: Oh, gosh.
0: But, last night, me and my youngest son decided to do the draft order in a new way because it always needs to be randomized, obviously. And I am the commissioner of our family league, so I'm in charge of coming up with the order. And we live in many different cities around the West Coast and even in Hawaii as a group. So I decided to let the dog do it this time.
1: Oh, wow.
0: So I grabbed 12 plastic bowls, and I wrote the names of the 12 participants on the bottoms of the bowls. And then we mixed the bowls up, and we laid them out in an even line on the ground, and we put dog treats in each bowl.
1: Okay.
0: And then we had the dog sit, and we went, okay, pick 12. Okay. And she would run and eat a treat. And whatever treat she ate out of that bowl, that was pick 12. So on and so forth, all the way down to pick number one. I bring it up because my parents, who are in their 80s and really don't know that much about football players on other teams, but are hilarious because they will yell at each other through the whole draft. That's all they'll do. Just pick someone. What? Pick someone. This is what they do during the draft while the rest of us wait. Okay?
1: Oh, man.
0: They ended up with the 12th pick. And they are now mad at my dog.
1: Yeah, I can see that.
0: But you need to tell them that you find that to be one of the preferred picks. They think it's the worst. Like, they think it's just like a regular ranking. One is the best, 12 is the worst. I'm like, I don't think that's how it works. I don't think that's how it works. I'm not saying it's the best.
1: Right.
0: But it's not the worst.
1: It's not the worst. It is not the worst.
0: Yeah, I might need to have you send me a text that I can show to my mom because she's having a hard time with the draft selection.
1: Yeah, I have one draft on Sunday, September 6th. Next week.
0: I do too.
1: That's a good spot to have. The draft.
0: And we'll do it right before our show. Yes. Yes.
1: But then it's right before the season, so you. Like, no one should be hurt.
0: Right. You have all the information.
1: You got all the information. So, you know, that's one of the things that, you know, I like. And that's the one I like. That's my favorite one. It used to be my wife's team, but I took it over. We were doing it together because I was trying to get my own team, but because she was in the family, she had a team, and she was just like, but then I took it over.
0: Okay. I want to get back to kind of previewing some of these divisions and whatnot, but I have one more very relevant fantasy question about how you would handle a certain draft slot that I have now drawn like three different times.
1: Okay.
0: So we'll do that coming up next with Ephraim Salama, Mark Willard. Good Sunday to you. This is Fox Football Sunday on Fox Sports Radio.
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21: 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Follow the feed. You'll see today's full show posted right when we are done, but we are not done yet. So I keep drawing the number 2 hole. The number 2 pick.
37: Mm. Okay.
21: What would you say I should want to happen? Mm. I know what everyone thinks I'm going to do. I'm going to take whichever of the two running backs is left. Which one should I want?
37: Well, that's a tough question.
21: Mm-hmm. That's why I asked it. That's what I ask you, the tough questions.
37: The problem with Bijan Robinson
21: is
37: he doesn't have a quarterback.
21: Exactly.
37: So that's that's going to allow teams to take advantage of the fact they stack the box. They're going to make it hard for him. Similar to what they did to Saquon Barkley last year.
21: So, I mean, Michael Penix is still on the team.
37: Yes.
21: Michael Penix was the quarterback for half the year last year.
37: Mm-hmm.
21: Bijan ran for 1,500 yards.
37: Michael Penix probably, I think, just got cleared to practice.
21: Right. Right.
37: It's not like riding a bike.
21: Would my rebuttal be he didn't have a good quarterback play last year?
37: Yeah, but he was a rookie last year, right?
21: Bijan, no.
37: Penix?
21: Penix. Penix basically sat out his rookie year.
37: Right,
21: so,
37: and this is...
21: Yes. He played at the end of his rookie year. Last year was his second year. He played 9 games.
37: Teams are going to now say, the quarterback must beat us. Period. Okay. Kyle Pitts, London, they're going to have to beat us.
21: Okay.
37: But it's not going to be Bijan Robinson. And that's the problem when... Like, everybody who took Saquon last year was like, hey, what's happening? Teams adjust. There's a year of footage of them being able to take things away from you. The only running back that has been like, yeah, you can do whatever you want and it's still going to be what it's going to be is Derrick Henry. Mm. He's the only one consistently like, yeah, you can bring 8, you can put 9 in the box.
21: Sure.
37: Two of y'all can't tackle me. So... It's a situation where, you know, does Father Time start catching up with him, or can he still pump out, you know, 109 yards, 112 yards a game? Possibly.
21: Already 32 years old. He'll be 33 in the playoffs this year. It's crazy.
37: He hasn't shown signs of slowing down, though.
21: Nope.
37: And so when you ask me which one to take, I think the first pick will be Bijan. Mm-hmm. The second, then you'll have your pick, right? So is it Saquon? Is it
21: the fantasy world will say that it is Jahmyr Gibbs.
37: Jahmyr Gibbs. That's a good pick. That's a good pick. So
21: if you could have Bijan or Jahmyr, you would take
37: Jahmyr.
21: Okay.
37: Okay. You can't stack the box in Detroit.
21: Right. This is true.
37: Good luck with that.
21: No, they got action.
37: You don't want that.
21: And David Montgomery plays somewhere else this year.
37: Yeah. So, yeah.
21: Okay. I mean, I'm in the number 2 position, so I don't have the juice. Now, I'm just going to sit there and wait for whatever they do. But
37: now, every league is different is what I've come to find out.
21: Yeah, got to read those rules.
37: And so the league that I like the most and the one I started playing first, their quarterbacks – our quarterback play is more important than any other thing.
21: Okay. How do they go about doing that?
37: And so because they get, you know, 6 points for touchdown.
21: 6 touchdowns. Okay.
37: It 6 points a touchdown,
21: yep.
37: Then completions, and then yards. Like, you throw for 200 yards, you get a, you know, an escalator. You throw for 300 yards, you get an
21: sure.
37: There are times when quarterbacks have 100 points in a game.
21: Oh, for God's sakes.
37: So you
21: got, are you serious? Yeah,
37: no, I'm not lying.
21: Ooh.
37: So on average, a good quarterback would average in the score, a good quarterback, like a great quarterback, would average right around 75 to 90 points. And so I started playing in that league. So for me, I was like, oh, you want to get one. And this is back when Peyton Manning was playing and all of that. So you want to get a quarterback who's going to be prolific. And so when I start playing in other leagues, I'm drafting quarterbacks first. And everybody looking at me like, are you crazy? And I'm not understanding. I'm like, wait, huh? What are you talking about? They're like, no, you want to get receivers and running backs. And I'm like, no, quarterbacks score the most.
21: Play your game. Play your game.
37: And I was wrong. I was wrong. Yeah, even though I had the best quarterback, he was only getting me like 25 points.
21: Yes.
37: And I'm like, what's happening right now?
21: Well, and there's also, right, you only play one of them, and there's probably 12 to 15 viable guys, so you can wait.
37: And in that first league I play in, there is no flex player.
21: Oh.
37: So.
21: Man.
37: It's every league is different. Do your research on your league and what that means and draft accordingly.
21: This is very good advice. Very good advice. Earlier in the show, I mentioned my prediction that I think that there will be 0 division repeat winners. We should also dive in. Is there, let's sort of maybe do the opposite. How about any last place teams that could make the playoffs?
37: Ooh, I like that.
21: Let me run them at you.
37: Okay.
21: Jets, Browns, Titans, Raiders.
37: Ooh.
21: So I'm going to go ahead and say no in the AFC.
37: Not a one.
21: But the NFC gets interesting. Cardinals.
37: No.
21: All right, let's toss that aside. Saints. I mean,
37: in that division, well, only one team is coming out of there.
21: Right, but the
37: Saints, they would have to win the division.
21: And they might. I don't really see a big difference between them and the other teams.
37: Not even Tampa Bay?
21: Tampa Bay, sure, but something's weird there. I don't like, you know, angry Baker going for a contract. You know, there's no Mike Evans anymore. The running back, I was so excited about Bucky Irving last year, and now I'm not. I don't know. Something's wrong. Something doesn't feel right there. Took Vita Vea on a ride until a week ago. Something feels like they're kicking the can down the road. But I'm going to give the Saints a chance to win that division.
37: Okay.
21: New York Giants. Playoffs?
37: No.
21: Feels a year early to me.
37: Yep, no. No, because we don't know what Washington is going to be. That's what everybody in that division is wants to see what Washington team shows up.
21: You're absolutely right. Because we know Philly and Dallas, they're going to be viable.
37: Yes. Yes, they are.
21: And then there's the NFC North. Do you even know which team technically came in last place last year? No. All of them had a winning record.
37: No, I don't. No, wait. Let me see. It was it the Niners?
21: No. NFC North.
37: Oh,
21: NFC
37: sorry. North. I'm sorry. NFC I'm sorry. North.
21: All four teams had a winning record.
37: Hmm.
21: Which one was technically... Which one gets a last place schedule?
37: It would... I was it Detroit? Was it...
21: How great is this?
37: Who gets... It's Detroit.
21: It is Detroit.
37: It's Detroit.
21: It is the team that, in fact, more than doubled the point differential of any other team in the division.
37: Yeah, it's Detroit.
21: But somehow went 9-8 and came in fourth. I think that they are going to win that division. I think that they are going to go, quote-unquote, worst to first.
37: That's a possibility.
21: Yeah. That's one I feel great about. A fourth-place schedule, yet easily had the best point differential in the division and a winning record. That feels like cheating to me.
37: Yeah, that is cheating.
21: And I don't want to cheat Steve DeSager out of any of his time either.
37: Absolutely.
21: So, Steve DeSager.
3: Guys, I must mention that tennis's U.S. Open started this morning in New York. Venus Williams is playing her first rounder tonight against Sofia Kenin. That is, we think she will be at some point playing her first rounder. It's after 10:30 in New York. But on the court currently at Arthur Ashe Stadium, Novak Djokovic is a point away from taking a 2-1 lead against an unknown from Argentina. This could go another hour at least. Venus Williams' match might not start till midnight or later this evening. And can I just give one large shame on you to ESPN, which is carrying this yet again? Battling illness, Djokovic has just taken a 2-1 lead, standing ovation from the crowd, but ESPN with a super slow-mo replay of him throwing up during the match tonight. Now, who needs this, honestly? This same network will show sick football and say, sorry, we're not going to be showing that replay because that leg injury was just a little too much. This, with malice and forethought, not just any replay. I'm telling you, super slow-mo replay of someone losing his life. Nobody needed that, people. ESPN, you got to be a little better than that. Thank you. On behalf of all tennis viewers, thank you. On to baseball, and this note, Sal, thank you. Thank you very much. Sal Stewart is maybe a name you don't know in the National League, but you might know it in a few months when he wins Rookie of the Year of the National League. For the Cincinnati Reds, he has homered tonight. That's 31 homers, 105 RBIs. We're still in August. And the Reds lead in the bottom of the ninth at Wrigley Field, 7-4 over the Cubs. Pete Crow Armstrong had hit a leadoff homer for the Cubs, his 37th home run of the season. As for the other sports news, Aaron Donald is back with the Rams officially at defensive tackle after 2 years of retirement. Wide receiver Odell Beckham made the Giants roster. The Titans waived quarterback Will Levis. Browns QB Dylan Gabriel went on IR. Green Bay acquired running back Caleb Johnson from Pittsburgh. Packers running back Josh Jacobs is on the commissioner's list, essentially paid leave. In the WNBA, Atlanta over Minnesota, 89-81. We also had WNBA wins for Dallas, just final, Golden State and L.A. each won, and now the WNBA is on break after the schedule came out saying, hey, FIBA World Cup's in Berlin in September, so they couldn't finish the season in time. They'll conclude the regular season in late September when really nobody is paying attention, no offense. Pato O'Ward won both IndyCar races in Wisconsin. And earlier in baseball, we did have a Yankees win of 16-1 over Boston. 5 home runs in the game for the Yanks. Dodgers won at Detroit 6-1. Atlanta won at 7th straight, a 10-inning win against Colorado 3-2. And the Phillies sent the Angels to a 7th straight loss, 5-2. And guys, with 2 outs in the bottom of the 9th, Pete Crow-Armstrong has just homered again, his 2nd of the night.
21: My gosh.
3: It's 7-5 Reds. Again, 2 outs in the 9th. Cubs may be losing anyway, but for PCA, as he's known, that's 38 home runs, 91 RBIs, and batting .283 this season. Well, there's one story in the world of golf today. At least we thought one. I found a second one, so I'll lead with that briefly. On the European Tour, Birmingham, England today, Joe Dean was the winner. He'd never won a tour title there before until today when he shot a 9-under 63 in the final round. A guy ranked 292 captures this weekend's title there at age 32, and he had started the final round 7 strokes off the lead. This was the first tournament in Team Europe's qualifying process for next year's Ryder Cup. This winner, again, in his 30s, and had never won on the European Tour before, during the pandemic spent time delivering groceries and wound up doing it for nearly 4 years to fund his golf when he didn't have a tour card. And his caddy was the woman who he just married in July after the Open Championship. Yes, his wife was on the bag. You can make up your own jokes somewhere in there. We did in Atlanta finish the PGA Tour season. World number one, Scottie Scheffler, had already taken home a decent chunk of change because a lot of the FedEx Cup bonus money was paid out after last weekend with spots clinched, such as Scheffler's top spot. That was worth $23 million.
21: Man.
3: And then he won in Atlanta and gets the FedEx Cup trophy and a first prize check of $10 million today. Victor Hovland had entered today with a 1-stroke lead. In fact, he was 3 up on Scheffler. Scheffler had a good start. They battled. Hovland dropped another shot at 17, so Scheffler was up 3 going to the 18th and wound up claiming the cup, the money, the win, and the number one ranking, and it just doesn't end for this guy. And gentlemen, Tiger Woods is no longer the all-time leading money winner on the PGA Tour. He had earned, on course, $120 million.
37: Mm. Wow.
3: Scottie Scheffler is now at $130 million and counting. Victor Hovland got $5 million today for finishing 2nd at the Tour Championship. And I'll go ahead and put it this way. Somebody named Ryan Gerard finished 3rd and gets a check for $3.7 million. He finished ahead of all those who tied for 4th, including Rory McIlroy. That group, they each get $1.7 million. You could have finished dead last 30th this weekend and still get over $350,000. Scottie Scheffler, in his first 17 starts this year, finished top 5. 11 times out of the 17. He wound up with only 1 tournament victory during the regular season, but he's still the best. He comes back for this win, and in fact, that is now in this playoff format that's been going about 20 years. Scheffler has 4 playoff wins, McIlroy 6, Dustin Johnson with 6, but it's his 2nd victory in this year's playoffs. A couple weeks ago in Memphis, he won the opening leg by 8 strokes. And remember last week I'd mentioned he'd been battling this viral illness, the hand, foot, and mouth disease, and the blisters on his hand, and

0: it'll restart in Hawaii in mid-January. Back to you.
1: Well, Steve, Thanks, first and foremost, yes, thank you. And hey, your 7:30 Pacific time golf work throughout the year of 2026.
2: Spectacular.
1: Is award-worthy. And so you've started a thing that probably deserves its own social media handles and things like that. So we should work on that. I did have one.
0: Shows you how much concern I have about my brand, as some people call it in the industry.
1: Yeah, no. We know what your brand is, Steve, and you're crushing it. But before we leave golf until January or February or whatever, those records that you were talking about, the on-course career earnings, where do the contracts that golfers signed with live?
0: Oh, true. Because that's not
1: factor into that.
0: That's not technically earned money, right? That's contract money.
1: Fair, but obviously PGA Tour players don't have contract money.
0: Right, but they're talking about a PGA record for on-course earnings, so that would be a no in both categories.
1: Right. No, I get that. I thought it fit into the conversations we've had this year.
0: Absolutely.
1: To mention that, for example, you said Scottie Scheffler has now made $130 million on the course in his career. He would need to triple that just to make what Jon Rahm got for going to live.
0: And I would go to all the success that Tiger Woods had, a point that we've brought up with the influence of LIV Golf in making purses larger in the real golf tour, where I can't say this enough. It's such an American thing. And it should be praised and lauded by all of us that there is competition in any industry because it makes whoever's in first place better because somebody's actually chasing them. You don't ever want like one gas station in your town or one medical clinic in your town or in this case, one golf tour for the whole world. You know, it's better if there's more because well, look at what we're getting next year. The PGA Tour has changed and will continue to change. They're going to have more signature events, which are events that mimic what LIV Golf had, which is $20 million purses and $4 million. I mean, they've been paying out not just in the majors, but some of these signature events, more money than the PGA Tour has ever paid out for tournaments before. Which is why somebody can pass Tiger Woods already, by the way.
1: No, it's well said, and it's why the Dodgers must be eliminated. no, I'm kidding. I'm kidding. We don't need – I'm kidding. I'm just kidding.
2: Are you?
1: Yes.
2: Are you?
0: He's referring to the team that has a losing record against any opponent with a 500
1: that's
0: marker
1: exactly,
0: better this
1: that
0: year.
1: That is exactly what I'm referring to.
0: It's a fait accompli, apparently.
1: Steve, awesome, as always.
0: Thank you
1: so much, my friend. Steve DeSager, who I'm no doubt will be with us throughout the football season, but that's it for Steve on golf for 2026, apparently, Ephraim.
2: It was a hell of a run.
1: It's a hell of a run. It's a lot. I learned a lot.
2: A lot.
1: You know what I mean? We're not usually at learning age, but I learn a lot when Steve comes on. So, anyway, few more NFL predictions to throw out there coming up next. That's Ephraim. I'm Mark. This is Fox Football Sunday on Fox Sports Radio.
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0: This is Fox Football Sunday. That's Ephraim Salama, Mark Willard. Congrats on your Jadarian Price pick. Zach Charbonnet will start the year on the PUP list, Ephraim. So he's out at least four games. So I know we don't like root for injuries, but he was already hurt. So figured that that was a safe space for you. If I had to go through the teams that we talked about earlier, the division champions from last year, the last place teams, what if I made you kind of declare a confidence level of pick? In other words, I'm going to make you circle one team that's definitely going to win the division. One team and one team only.
1: Okay.
0: Who do you feel absolutely best about winning their division?
1: Houston.
0: I had a feeling that you were going to say that. I think that's a really good pick. I really do. Look, the Titans are not a threat. The Colts are interesting just because we're trying to figure out what we saw at the beginning of last year. Is that real or imagined? Jaguars are a team, but it felt like things were going their way a lot last year. And I guess it's, at the end of it all, what you're really saying is defense is what wins.
1: Yeah, especially a historic defense.
0: Right.
1: And, I mean, I'm under the belief that they, you know, Stroud can't play any worse.
0: I think he's going to be better this year.
1: He can't be worse.
0: Is their offensive line better? You would know this better than me.
1: It is better.
0: Okay. If it's better, he will play better.
1: But, they can't be, I mean, that'd right? be impossible to duplicate.
0: Right.
1: So, that, to me, with that defense, gives them the edge in that division.
0: I think that's the right pick. I really do. I think I would make the exact same selection if I had to circle one team that I feel very, very strongly is going to win the division. The other team that I would have considered in this conversation is actually Buffalo.
1: Oh, that's a good one.
0: It's the Buffalo Bills, because I don't think the Dolphins are a threat. I don't think the Jets are a threat, and the Patriots, to me, are one of the most ripe for regression teams. They had a schedule last year that was, I mean, you couldn't script something like that. It ended up being so easy. And, you know, I just look at their first four games this year. Forget the whole thing, because there'll be some hard games and some easy games everywhere. But the New England Patriots will go at Seattle, home to Pittsburgh, at Jacksonville, at Buffalo. That's September and early October.
1: That's tough living.
0: Yeah. For a team that also had a really weird offseason.
1: Yeah. You think?
0: Just a little bit. A little bit. A little distracting out there in the streets for the New England Patriots. So I really like, and I think Buffalo did some tightening of the screws. I know it's a new staff, but they've decided to actually give Josh Allen a receiving weapon. That's fun. If they can just play above average defense, to me, the Buffalo Bills are easily the class of the AFC East.
1: Yeah, that makes sense.
0: You know?
1: Yeah, I can see that. I definitely can see that.
0: And I look at Josh Allen the same way people look at NBA stars when they question whether or not enough has been put around him. Like, that's kind of a thing to me also with Josh Allen. Everybody thinks he's the best player in the NFL, and he's never even been to a Super Bowl. You got to get some more stuff going on.
1: Got to get it.
0: You know?
1: Yep.
0: Great all right, show, man. Brother. Yep, you too. We are 1 week closer, but continuing on. For Ephraim Salam, I'm Mark Willard. Talk to you next week. We are.
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10: May 15, 9 a.m. Two women quietly waiting at the doctor's office. Woman 1 says, "Cold day, huh?" Woman 2, "What's that?" Woman 1, "Kinda cold today." Woman 2, "Yeah, wasn't expecting that." Woman 1, "What is it, 47 degrees? Woman 2, "No. More like 45. Woman 1. "Yeah, yeah, yeah, makes sense. At least it's not raining. Woman 2. "That would be sad." Woman 1. "So sad." Woman 2. "Ah, the weather." Woman 1. "Crazy." 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
17: In Major League Baseball tonight, the Reds were winners at the Cubs 7-5. Rookie Sal Stewart with his 31st homer. In the loss for the Cubbies, Pete Crow Armstrong with two long balls. He has 38 home runs. Philadelphia handed the Angels a seventh straight loss, 5-2. Atlanta won its seventh game in a row, a 10-inning victory over Colorado, 3-2. The Dodgers were winners at Detroit, 6-1, behind winning pitcher Tyler Glasnow, who's 4-0 on the year. And the Yankees hit five home runs and beat Boston 16-1. Scottie Scheffler took the PGA's Tour Championship by three strokes over Victor Hovland. Rory McIlroy tied for fourth place, five shots back. Defensive tackle Aaron Donald officially returned to the Rams. Wide receiver Odell Beckham made the Giants roster. The Titans waived quarterback Will Levis. In the WNBA, Atlanta beat Minnesota. And IndyCar champion for the season again, Alex Palou. I'm Steve DeSig.
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0: 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Let's go.
1: Don't know if you noticed out in the open, a Fox Football Sunday. Tis back.
0: Listen, Jason.
1: It is back.
0: We had
1: more Week Zero games. And again, college football, this is the last year of Week Zero games because in 365 days, we'll be coming to you live on a Fox Football Sunday after a full slate of games.
0: Yeah,
1: because they've moved up the schedule. But 8 games is the most that they've had in a while. So most we've ever had on a Week Zero.
0: Rename Week Zero to like Week -8 or something like
1: that. Well, it doesn't exist anymore. So
0: yeah, it was horrible. Absolutely horrible.
1: No, it wasn't.
0: Stop, Chris. It left me in tears.
1: Did you watch Hawaii Stanford?
0: Yes, I did actually. You've killed me.
1: Did you watch UNLV Memphis? I mean, I thought they had some good game. If you like old school football, baby. TCU in North Carolina was a good old Donnybrook. What's wrong? Go watch freaking Law and Order. Why are you even doing a sports show? You're going to come in here and the first thing you're going to do is grinch and moan about the games we had on Saturday.
0: I watched North Carolina TCU like it was the national championship. Okay. I'm front and center. I'm on every play and the whole thing. And it was a good first quarter. After that, the scoring stopped and, the defense took over.
1: It rained.
0: What did you say?
1: It rained,
0: and yeah, it took away some of the offense, but
1: some.
0: Yeah, it just kind of ruined the game, put a damper. And of course, Belichick had an attitude after the game when the reporter tried to talk to him, and you know he gives a stinking attitude. I guess nothing has changed for Belichick. That's good. So at least I'll get the root for him the other next 10 games on that. So, but at least we got things going. It might not have been a great schedule. You killed me. You've crushed me. Because of you, my picks went 3-4. You destroyed me. Did you see that game, the Hawaii game? Because I gave out Stanford. Yeah. I switched to Hawaii and look at, they had the backdoor cover on me like that on the fumble, with like a minute left in the game. That just absolutely crushed me on that one.
1: I don't know that I've ever watched a game that was more confusing than that game because maybe New Mexico State and Florida State, but I mean, Stanford was just dominating them. They had that game covered. It was 23-7 going into the fourth quarter.
0: Yep.
1: And then all of a sudden you look up and Hawaii has taken the lead. So it was wild. Kudos to Hawaii for fighting and keeping it a game, but that game had no business. I mean, no business being that close. And then to have Stanford still cover on the fumble return for a touchdown. Why do you wait for college football or even, you'll do this same thing after week one when the Dolphins lose to the Raiders. Why do you wait for football to get here only to complain about it?
0: No,
1: what's wrong with you?
0: I'll be happy next week when we're full slate into week one.
1: No, you won't. And by the way, the games suck next week too.
0: I watch others. Did you see what happened on the 1 yard line of the fumble recovery of the Hawaii Stanford?
1: Yeah,
0: game.
1: Where he thought about stopping there, but then just decided to take it all in.
0: Yeah, and somebody was yelling, "No, go in, you idiot, go in."
1: Well, either that or he just realized, I don't think they have any chance to get anything here.
0: Either way, I might as well go in on that.
1: I just might as well score. How often does a linebacker get an opportunity or an edge rusher to go score a touchdown? But hey, listen, it's done. Now it's going to be very interesting to see how these college administrators and coaches kind of shape the first week of the season next year. You know, we didn't have a lot of big games ever in week zero. But you know, maybe they want to get some of those games out of the way early. I kind of get the sense, Arnie, that most teams are wanting like not a preseason game, but to have week one be more like what week one's going to be next weekend. You know, where you're not going to have a lot of big time matchups. You're going to have a lot of teams that, you know, might be kind of one-sided because they're preparing for maybe a bigger matchup in week two. Like this year, Texas and Texas State play in the opener. And then, you know, those two teams are Texas and Texas State play in the opener. I don't even know off the top of my head who Ohio State has. It might be like Kent State, but it's not the opening game of the season, right?
0: You get
1: a game under your belts. I think you're going to see a lot more of that. I think Arnie Spanier is going to be able to come in here, even though week zero isn't a thing anymore in college football. I think you're still going to be able to complain about week one not necessarily having exciting games.
0: No, they're not complaining that even though it's a big game, they're playing a neutral site game. By the way,
1: even doing that as much anymore.
0: Well, I was about to ask you, if they do play big games early on, will it be neutral site? You know, some people like to do that. They'll go to Dallas or Atlanta or something.
1: I don't know.
0: Not too many people like to go to hostile territory right off the bat in week two, especially in one of the top five places to play.
1: I think we're probably entering an era, unfortunately, where we're going away from the big time non-conference games anyway, because we've gone full circle back to, what's the best way to put this? You better have a pretty record. It doesn't matter who you beat. You know, you better be undefeated. So whenever we sit here and complain because, I don't know, Oklahoma plays UTEP, or who do you guys play? Like Northern Arizona, Arizona.
0: Yeah.
1: People are going to want to be 3-0 in their non-conference slate. But I hope, you know, I've never been to the Big House. I'm going to Michigan in 2 weeks, right? I'm going to see a game in Michigan in 2 weeks, right? I want these games to continue. I'm sure Ohio State and Texas fans want to see games like that continue. But I don't know, man, if it continues to reward, hey, you might be 9-3, but it doesn't matter. There's an 11-1 team that, you know, they won all their non-conference games, even though you played better teams. I think it's going to be real fascinating to see how schools kind of adjust to that over time.
0: Wait a minute, and
1: the selection committee too.
0: You've never been to the Big House. Never been there.
1: Yeah, never been there. Well, Oklahoma's never played them.
0: Let me welcome you to the Big House. Do you know what that is?
1: Well, you're shaking your keys?
0: Yeah, that's all they do. Everybody takes their keys out of their pocket, and they shake their keys for the whole damn game. I feel like taking their keys and tossing it over the railing.
1: I don't think you want to do that. Did you get your butt kicked a lot at games when you went to? Like, are you one of the guys that ends up fighting like I see on Twitter every single time I open up X? Were you one of those dudes?
0: Yeah, I was one of those dudes starting crap and having fun. But no, look, it was, at least we got it going. NFL's around the corner. We did it. We made it here. Not that it was tough. You know, I was thinking about this today. Back in the old days, you all remember this. It used to be such a slow period. You're like, what am I going to do before and after the All-Star game in baseball? And what's there to talk about? Nobody's going to really.
1: Sorry for you. They'd be like, what are you going to talk about?
0: We got six preseason games. I can't take it anymore. We can only bring that up so many times. And, you know, people would be taking on vacation and, work a double shift. We got too many people on vacation and do something. But now it was like it's completely changed. There's constant news all the time. And, the NFL's right there in the forefront. So we're right here. I was just looking at my fantasy draft and you're right. Even though there's not a lot of great games, it does give me hope. I mean, I was not watching, but checking out that Florida State score. Mm-hmm. I'm like, man, it didn't take long for him to get on the hot seat, right? My goodness.
1: Yeah, he's on it.
0: Yeah.
1: I mean, he's on it, man. And they did not play. You're right. I watched a lot of that game. It was on the CW.
0: Okay. There you go.
1: I'm not overly familiar with the CW's football broadcast, but I was locked in. I know I think they had done some like Washington State and Oregon State games last year. But yeah, that looked dicey, man. How about the crowds in week one? I honestly thought the crowd in Ireland was the best crowd of the day.
0: Yeah.
1: Virginia's was pretty good too. I don't know how much you watched their domination.
0: I watched a lot of their game. State. Yeah.
1: But there was nobody at the Stanford game. I mean, USC, what was that? I mean, I know it's hot outside, but welcome to August.
0: Did they print the wrong date on the tickets or something like that?
1: I don't know.
0: By the way, I'm going to run tape of what you said last week. So, Alex, roll tape on that. Oh, Lincoln Riley runs it up against teams like San Jose State. USC to win.
1: They did win. They just didn't win by enough.
0: Yeah, they had
1: a fourth quarter lead that was, they gave up 20 points in the fourth quarter. Chris Felica, maybe you've heard of him, Bear.
0: Yeah.
1: The average points scored by Lincoln Riley as a head coach against a group of five opponent was 57 points per game. So, I mean, I was hoping that they wouldn't absolutely completely just tap out in the fourth quarter, but they did.
0: And tapped out in the second half. Jeez.
1: They at least scored a touchdown in the third quarter. Do you think it's fair to call out USC fans over that? And I love how there's receipts out there because everyone's like, it's too hot. No one shows up to games when it's hot outside. And then,
0: of course,
1: somebody finds the picture from when Pete Carroll's team opened up in August and it was absolutely packed and you couldn't find a seat. I mean, and it was San Jose State, by the way.
0: Right.
1: It was
0: far away from campus.
1: Yeah.
0: Right,
1: yeah. It was a 12:30 kickoff and there were 84,325 fans there. Now, they announced 51,000.
0: Oh, yeah, right.
1: At the Coliseum yesterday, but I don't know, dude. That was pretty embarrassing.
0: Well, you know, unfortunately, that's the way it is in Los Angeles. I mean, USC, I remember, you know, tickets are plentiful, to be honest with you. I'm sure you had no problems getting free tickets for that. I feel bad because, you know, college football is big. And then you can go to the Rose Bowl or to the Coliseum and, you know, probably not even see sellout crowds, even for the big games out there. It does kind of suck. They taste their second fiddle to the Lakers, to the Dodgers. I mean, there's so much else going on. It's the entertainment capital of the world. So there's really not a lot of room for college football. Let me tell you something. College basketball used to be big for UCLA. And I'm talking even post-Wooden. It was, I mean, that place was packed. All the stars would go there. Now it's just an afterthought, but, it's tough. It's tough for UCLA and especially where they play, like you said, Pasadena and the Coliseum. So you got to do a little bit of traveling to get there.
1: I wonder if that's just a magnification of USC has to win in order to get people back in. I filled in for the overnight show last night.
0: Yeah, look at you filling in.
1: I'll give a pass. I'll give you a pass. It was San Jose State. It was in the heat. I'll give you a pass, right? But if I see this again in a couple of weeks, I mean, Arnie, that's unacceptable.
0: Let me ask you a question. How many people would have been at the game if the game was in Tuscaloosa
1: and
0: Alabama was playing San Jose State? At 12:30,
1: sold out
0: in the middle of the heat and all that. Oh, geez, of course it'd be sold out.
1: It would have been sold out. It would have been people pining away to get in. But I also let's flip it. What if that was USC and Alabama in LA? In that same, I mean, are we? And they're playing in week zero. Does that affect that crowd that much? I would hope so.
0: Yeah,
1: a lot of Alabama fans would be there.
0: That's exactly what I was about to say. The only reason it would be a sellout is because of the Alabama fans, and they'd make it 50-50. If you're relying on just USC fans selling out a game against Alabama, that's not going to happen. Again, those are the old days, not the new days. Maybe you'd have a pretty decent crowd of 75,000 plus. Remember, the one Coliseum holds was like 100,000. So, it's certainly, you know, plenty of room out there, but, I don't think it will sell out even if Alabama came to town.
1: You might be right. It was just disappointing. And you got
0: it was real bad. Yeah. Yeah.
1: I live in
0: they
1: a
0: put
1: place.
0: Out a statement, Chris. I'm sorry. They put out a statement.
1: Yeah. You led me right into it. Yeah. It was so bad that USC felt the need to put out a statement tonight. Like, I don't get it. It's you didn't have a great crowd. It's fine. It happens.
0: Yeah.
1: But let's just hope that it doesn't happen again. And we'll go ahead and give everyone I don't want to say necessarily a free pass, but we'll give you a tap out. That game was 35-3 in the third quarter. How in the world did they not cover that number? 35-3 heading into the fourth quarter and you don't cover 28? Come on.
0: What's better for your program when you see like 20,000 people out there and you're beating the snot out of San Jose State, even though you've only won by 16 at the end of the game, or packing 80, 90,000 and playing an out of conference game against a Georgia or an Alabama or whoever it may be, and having a place packed, even though you risk losing a game.
1: Yeah. I think you want to win games now. Like just what I said earlier, Arnie, I think you're in this world where you want to go win games. And you want those games, right? You want Oklahoma, Michigan.
0: Of course, yeah.
1: You want, I mean, I'll throw Auburn and Baylor in there. You want LSU and Clemson, but I don't know, man. I worry about the future of those games. TV networks want those games. Absolutely. They want those games, but we shall see. Hey, one other college note before we move on.
0: Yeah.
1: It's official. LSU is going to try to roster at least three guys that were cut from NFL
0: teams. Yeah, I saw that. One is one an offensive lineman?
1: No, it's a tight end, an edge rusher, and a linebacker for right now. The SEC, every other conference has had rules they've put in that say you can't do this. The SEC did as well, but they're the only league that's dealing with one of their teams challenging them, right? No one in the Big Ten right now is saying we're going to roster him yet. No one in the Big 12 or the ACC. So LSU has kind of gone all in. The SEC has said, all right, we'll honor the ruling, but we're not giving up. We'll see you in court on Thursday. You think these guys still get up an opportunity to play? Or do you think they end up fighting and keeping them out of college football? It's three guys right now.
0: I think they're going to be able to play this year, and then I think they're going to go ahead and draw the line out
1: there.
0: Well,
1: it's a one-year only thing.
0: Yeah, but, you know, are we just talking about it because they played in the NFL? Because there's a lot of guys that play professionally in basketball over in Europe and other
1: they're
0: leagues like
1: them
0: that.
1: Too.
0: And they come out and play for colleges all the time. We'd be losing out on a lot of players if we held that same standard to college, Chris, in basketball.
1: Well, I got to tell you something. The whole idea that this is going to open up floodgates is a little bit off, like, point. This is a specific sect of players.
0: Right.
1: That graduated, that were in the class of 2022, who realized they had a fourth year of or fifth year of eligibility after decisions had been made, right, to turn pro. So I don't think that suddenly you're going to see this happen every single year. This is a 1 year and a 1 year only kind of a thing. But in basketball, you know, we're pulling guys out of Europe. We're pulling guys out of small islands in Greece, all across the world to come over and play. So I don't know how they're going to stop that loophole.
0: That would absolutely crush college basketball. A lot of guys that have played in foreign leagues are like first round draft picks. So I'm curious how it's going to affect college basketball. But for now, we'll see how it affects those three guys. But at least we got football going. You know, I did watch the games. Like I said, I was all into the North Carolina TCU. I was pulling for TCU. Belichick was just such a horse's ass at the end of the game. They weren't that impressive.
1: Wait, did he do something on the field? Because I listened to his press conference, and his press conference was fine. He was great.
0: Yeah, he kind of like shrugged off the reporter, kind of turned his back to her while he was running off there. And what is wrong? You know, his son has been gone from the team for, it was like people were just learning that his son was gone from the team. That was announced weeks ago, wasn't it, Chris?
1: People don't pay attention to college football.
0: Yeah, I'm just wondering, you know, was he calling plays from a phone or something? They never like cleared that up. I didn't know what the hell was
1: going on.
0: No,
1: he was not. He's away from the team. He's taking care of personal matters. It's kind of there's a lot of different rumors out there, but it's centered around one specific thing that he's dealing with right now.
0: Okay.
1: And so, no, he's not magically calling plays or anything. He's away from the team. And Belichick even shouted out him and Michael Lombardi in his post-game press conference, I sat and listened to it. I was kind of shocked by how much he even talked about it to begin with. Remember, their GM, Michael Lombardi, is away from the team too. But they found a way to win. So, I admit, I'm kind of rooting for him. You and I are on opposite sides of this. I want to see him win. But I think they're going to be in big trouble in North Carolina. All right, we got a break. That's everything from anything else you want to add from college football before we dive into NFL for the next 40 minutes of hour one.
0: No, I'm just ready for it. I mean, we'll take a look at some of the early games coming up. What is they start on Thursday again? And there were some kind of other games that were quite remarkable. But otherwise, it was. Look, I wish there was just more games and more big games, but that's okay. I could wait till Thursday, and then they start the onslaught. You play on Friday, right?
1: That's right. Oklahoma plays on Friday night next week against UTEP. But, yeah, you got a bevy of games on Thursday, and none of them are necessarily jaw-dropping. But you do get Colorado at Georgia Tech. You know, you do get one kind of interesting game on Thursday night. We'll preview that whole schedule coming up. So Fox Football Sunday, when we come back, rosters are set for now. We had a bevy of moves. But maybe the biggest move happened when Arnie sent the Roman numeral rundown, and he's already changed his Super Bowl pick. We'll talk about it next right here on Fox Sports Radio.
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0: Yes.
1: Still got a week before the NFL gets here, but I became more familiar with a term called gaslighting this week. We had someone at work that we realized had been gaslighting us. And I realized as I had my Saturday routine, and thank you for understanding that I worked an overnight, not sending it until 8:30 this morning for
0: our 10
1: p.m. show.
0: Yeah, I let you sleep in a little bit. You're
1: welcome.
0: Thank you. You're welcome.
1: After spending countless weeks telling us just how incredible the upgrade was at coach and quarterback and how they have the easiest schedule and how we're a bunch of morons and we don't watch football and telling you that your Miami Super Bowl pick is dumb.
0: And I'm the smartest guy in the room.
1: That's right. You have changed your Super Bowl pick to now what you're calling in Roman numeral 4.
0: Yeah.
1: Your real Super Bowl pick, which is neither team that you had picked to make the Super Bowl leading up to this week.
0: I still like the Cowboys, but I kind of backed away from them.
1: Why?
0: I just don't.
1: Because everybody else is picking the Rams?
0: Wait, don't give away my pick right now. I'm not done with that.
1: I'm just guessing.
0: Yeah, well, that and did you hear what Jeff Hafley had to say, the Dolphin head coach, about the season coming up?
1: You mean the thing that we all have known since basically they trotted that roster out there? Yeah, go ahead.
0: Success won't be defined by winning. No, you can't. No, that's the only definition of success is how many games you win. You're not succeeding if you're going 2-15 or anything like that. I still think we're going to be better than people are giving us credit for. But my real Super Bowl pick is going to be the Rams and my Buffalo Bills out in Los Angeles this year. So I'm looking forward to that. Then my wife will go to the game and maybe I'll come out to LA and do the show out there.
1: Wait, what?
0: Yeah.
1: Are you changing your Super Bowl pick or not?
0: Yeah, Rams and the Bills.
1: Then why would you come out here?
0: Well, my wife is a Bills fan.
1: Oh, okay. I'm sorry. Yeah. I thought you were trying to claim the Rams or something. Hey, by the way, funny, and I wonder where Paul is. Where's Paul, or Bills Mafia guy that's always a great contributor on Sunday nights? Has there ever been a new stadium that opens up that's had more issues than the Bills Stadium has? Do you see now they're actually changing out the turf? They're going to put a whole new grass surface on it before their first home game in a couple weeks?
0: No, I didn't. So what happened to the original turf they put in?
1: Too much clotting, too much dirt was coming up. I guess it wasn't settled or there was something wrong with it. So I think one of the players, and I believe this is a very professional term, so I would like to apologize for using it on the national airways, but he referred to the turf as ass. I don't think there's any other way to kind of put it. So they're putting brand new grass fields on in Buffalo before their first game. How about that?
0: Wow. That didn't take them long to first some of the obstruction from the seats and now the field. I mean, what could really go wrong next?
1: Yeah,
0: I mean,
1: nothing.
0: That takes care of pretty much everything now.
1: So are you then openly admitting that you've just been talking out of your backside
0: No, I still think
1: there's not anything magical you could have seen in the preseason that would lead you to change this pick from Dolphins-Cowboys to Bills versus Rams.
0: I think the Cowboys and the Rams are going to play in the NFC Championship game. So I'm just changing the winner of the championship game. That's all I'm doing there, from the Cowboys to the Rams. No big deal. I changed to the Bills because, let's face it, the AFC East is just not a juggernaut. They get two bye weeks, and then they get two easy games against the Jets, two easy games against the Patriots, and probably one game against the Dolphins. So that's like seven bye weeks. That helps them out toward, you know, when it gets to playoff time. I think it's going to be an easy year for Buffalo. Well, they're going to be sitting pretty. They'll be the number one seed going in.
1: The team that you originally picked is also in the East, too. I mean, your whole idea that suddenly you're looking at the East after, you know, cramming the Dolphins down our throat.
0: I didn't know they were going to trade as well. I didn't know they were going to trade yours.
1: Oh, yeah. That makes all the difference. All right, Steve DeSager comes rolling in with everything that's trending in the world of sports. What's going on, Steve? Uh-oh. Steve not here?
3: Yeah, definitely here. Hello, gentlemen, and definitely thank you for the gaslighting reference, because that is something that occurs on this show on a weekly basis.
1: Wow. All the time.
0: Wow.
3: For those who don't know, manipulate to try and make someone doubt their own memory, and I hear Chris Weekly say, no, Arnie, I heard you say specifically that the term comes from the Oscar-winning black and white movie Gaslight from back in the 1940s, where the husband is. So that's a very famous movie, Ingrid Bergman. And as far as USC, Chris, you do not have to wait long to see what the next USC crowd is going to be like, because Fox TV this Friday night has USC hosting Fresno State.
1: I don't know who's
3: going to be there at kickoff at 6 o'clock on a Friday night in downtown LA, but go ahead, give it a shot. TV rules all. On their non-conference, a year from now, USC is going to be hosting UNLV and Nevada. Fresno State's back in LA in a couple years. Keep in mind, there is no Notre Dame schedule on the schedule for a while.
1: 2030.
3: USC Notre Dame, when it resumes in 2030, will be a week one game at the Coliseum, which is, by the way, a stadium where capacity is down to 77,000 seats. USC has put a lot of money into renovations in recent years, so it's been a long time since it sat 90 or 100,000. Those renovations do make it more modern. They were much needed. USC's been playing football in that stadium since 1923.
0: Wow.
3: Even before the 1932 Olympics were in that stadium. But yeah, it was a small crowd. Let's just leave it at that. There are legitimate excuses, but in the end, that's what they are. Okay.
1: Excuses.
3: A note on the Virginia game, by the way. I had heard the Virginia Athletic Department really wanted to do all in its power to start the season off well and get a good crowd, and they got the good vibe and a dominant win yesterday, and it was a huge crowd. The fact is, they were giving away free tickets.
1: Yes,
0: oh,
1: they
0: wow.
1: were.
0: There
1: they
0: you
1: papered
0: go.
1: The place.
3: In the, it was like papering the house for a boxing match. Charlottesville City Schools, not just staff, school families could get up to four free tickets just being part of the city school system for the game yesterday.
0: There you go.
3: So, yes, they had a large crowd. Congratulations.
0: Any way you have to do it, do it.
3: Yeah, exactly. It started off very well for them, and unlike last year, it actually counted as a conference game.
1: That's right.
3: As far as what's going on in New York City right now, some notable things. First off, the U.S. Open started this morning. Venus Williams is playing her first-round match against Sophia Kennan tonight. It has yet to start. It's 11:35 in New York, because at Arthur Ashe Stadium, they've just begun set number five of Novak Djokovic, tied against an unknown from Argentina.
0: Yeah, he's losing now.
3: It's two sets apiece, and for the moment, he's down 1-0, but serving to tie early in the fifth set. And Djokovic has thrown up multiple times during this match. As the one of the analysts said, I cannot imagine how much fluid he has lost in this match as we hit set number five. This is the longest first rounder he's ever played at a U.S. Open, needless to say. And there's still another match coming after midnight in New York. So all those people in Europe that are tennis fans, before you head off to work, you'll be able to see Venus Williams live in your London TV.
1: It's crazy.
3: Scotty Scheffler.
1: I was wondering why it was on, but
3: yeah,
1: guess we're still going.
3: Live and still going. Scotty Scheffler won the PGA Tour Championship by 3 strokes over Victor Hovland. Defensive tackle Aaron Donald officially returned to the Rams after 2 years of retirement. Wide receiver Odell Beckham made the Giants roster. The WNBA is now on a break after the 4 games tonight. Atlanta beat Minnesota today 89-81. Coming up in women's hoops is the FIBA World Cup in Berlin that starts this week. Pato O'Ward took both IndyCar races in Wisconsin. Alex Palou clinched the season title, his 5th of his career. NASCAR's regular season finished last night at Daytona. Tonight's ball game at Wrigley Field, Chicago, went to the Reds over the Cubs 7-5. Rookie of the Year candidate Sal Stewart with his 31st home run for the Cubs. 2 long balls for Pete Crow Armstrong. He has 38 home runs. The Phillies have won 13 of 15 after a win at the Angels today 5-2. Halos have lost 7 straight. The worst team in the National League, the Rockies, lost again, this time in 10 innings at Atlanta 3-2. The Braves have won 7 in a row. The Dodgers and Tyler Glasnow won 6-1 at Detroit. The Yankees hit 5 home runs and beat up Boston 16-1. Tampa Bay with 2 in the bottom of the 11th, down San Diego 5-4. Guys, in this game, the best closer in the league was there to close it out for San Diego, Mason Miller. 2 outs in the 9th, man on base.
0: I was watching this game.
3: Home run down the left field line ties the game. How? It went off the outfielder's glove and over the wall. He actually made the catch flying through the air.
0: They're going to look back at that and realize they made a mistake because he caught it on the right side of the fence and his momentum in the glove went over and then the ball popped out. Once the ball went over to the other side of the fence, I think it's a catch right there and then. I think they're going to rule it that and say, you know what, we screwed up. That should have been a catch.
3: If I can maybe borrow a football phrase, he didn't complete the catch. He had nothing to present to the umpire. He banged into the low wall in Tampa, or St. Pete, I should say, and the ball flew out of his glove and right over. Not as entertaining as that Canseco clip where it hit him in the head and went over the fence, but it's the same result. By the way, for those who didn't hear, on Friday, the Rays got approval for a new ballpark finally. And it's going to be across the street from the Tampa Bay Bucs Stadium. The Tampa Bay Rays are actually going to play in Tampa, Florida for the first time.
0: Wow.
3: In 2029, if and when they get this built. I only say if because, you know, there are other material things to work out.
0: I don't believe it.
3: The approval is there, and the lease at the current place, which everybody has always complained about, runs out after 2028.
1: 2028. All right, thanks, Steve. Mm-hmm. That's a look at what's trending in the world of sports right now. Now, I got to tell you something.
0: Yeah.
1: I think you have completely and totally gaslit me, man.
0: Oh,
1: I'm
0: wow.
1: so angry about you switching your Super Bowl pick.
0: I told you when I made my pick, I get to change it up to the start of the season. So now that we're done with the preseason, a few things I wanted to change. I don't like that Halfley's like, we don't define success by winning. That bugs the hell out of me. So that scares me also. And I'm starting to think, well, maybe they're not going to the Super Bowl, although I still think they're going to have a great year. And when they do, I want to get credit for that. And I do think it's between the Rams and the Cowboys. That was a tough call on that one.
1: Yeah. Okay. I mean, what I just have to basically ask one more time. What is it in the

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3: 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The 1-2-0. 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

0: 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It's a Fox Football Sunday.
1: You like
0: with
1: that
0: Arnie
1: song?
0: Spanier. I'm Chris Plank. What's that?
1: You like this song?
0: Of course.
2: Swearing I would never.
1: I requested it.
0: Did you request this?
1: Yes, I did.
0: Why is that?
1: I just kind of discovered it on the internet.
0: You just now discovered this song?
1: So yeah, a couple days ago.
0: Why did it take you so long?
1: Well, it's been out.
0: I think it's been out for a while.
1: Okay.
0: It's basically called Georgia. I believe, isn't that the name of the song?
1: Boston, I think.
0: Georgia. I'm sorry. Why did I say Georgia?
1: Get with it, big man. Oh, man.
0: On a train back. So why did you request this then? What is it? Does it tie into one of your takes or something?
1: It's just a catchy tune. That's all. No reason. No reason to rhyme for me. I just wanted to hear it. That's all.
0: Hey, I like this song. All right. Well, it's... in fairness, it's only been out since about March. So it's not like you're basically coming here and saying, man, have you guys heard this new song that's been out for
1: so that's not
0: years?
1: That much, yeah.
0: It's not
1: yeah.
0: too bad, right? That's not bad right. at all. The fans are not happy with you. Fans are not happy with you. Off our texts and tweets to the show.
1: Yeah.
0: First up is Mr. Nobody. He writes, what did I do to Arnie to make him want to curse Buffalo by saying, my Bills? I'm a Bills fan, and I don't want to see their season tanked already.
1: Oh, stop it. There's no flip-flopping on that. The Bills, like I said, they play in the easiest division. Let's be honest. It's downright disgusting. Two against the Jets.
0: Had two playoff teams in it last year, but okay, go ahead.
1: Let me tell you something. The Patriot game against Seattle, you're going to see how bad the Patriots are when Seattle just like beats the snot out of them. So they're going to have a terrible year this year. That schedule's finally going to catch up with them. And if Miami's not as good as I think they are, that's another two easy games for Buffalo. They're going to have an easy time of this.
0: Yeah. Theo writes, Arnie, on behalf of Bills Mafia, we're going to need to change your Super Bowl pick on the second hour of the AFC. Roman numeral 5, please stick with your Dolphins.
1: No, I can't do that. I finally came to light. I go, I can't pick the Dolphins, man. First of all, I'll probably end up jinxing them. But if they go to the Super Bowl, you know I'm going to take credit for that, right, Chris? You know I'm going to say
0: I mean, you take credit for a lot of things that happened that you didn't predict anyway, so I don't know why this would change at all. Shady Sean 420, my
1: yeah.
0: guy. There needs to be an in-depth, serious conversation on my Titans, who can't draft anyone and should have their draft picks taken away. The franchise folded and regulated to the CFL. Please sell the new Nissan Stadium.
1: What's more exciting? Who's going to have the number one seed for the playoffs, or who's going to fight it out for the number one pick of the draft? You got some people say the Dolphins, the Raiders, the Titans. There's some lonely teams down there at the bottom.
0: The Jets? Well, you're not going to include the Jets or the Browns
1: the Jets,
0: in this?
1: Yeah. Oh, the Browns too. You got five of them there.
0: Well, I think that the battle will be much more intense for the top seed because, I mean, it's going to be hard to tank. I think Arizona's going to back into some wins. I think your Dolphins are going to back into some wins.
1: Remember, that's my ache for Arch. Remember, that's my T-shirt. Don't take that. Ache for Arch.
0: If you're sitting there and you got a choice between Arch Manning or Dante Moore or Malik Willis, who are you going with?
1: Are you joking? Are you serious?
0: Yeah, I'm serious.
1: Really?
0: Yeah, you got those three guys. Dante Moore, who might have been the second pick and would have been in this year's draft.
1: I will
0: Malik
1: call
0: Willis,
1: in,
0: who you have told us for a significant amount of time is this incredible upgrade for the Dolphins yeah. and this great quarterback.
1: I will call
0: and then Arch
1: in,
0: Manning, who's had one good year.
1: I will call in sick to the boss, drive down, pick up Arch Manning, and drive him out to Miami personally.
0: After all this trash you've talked about Malik Willis the last month,
1: You did say Arch Manning, right? I mean, is there another Arch Manning I'm not thinking about or what?
0: I mean, you did sit here and tell us about Malik Willis the entire month, and now all of a sudden, the week before the first game, you're like, oh, man, I'll take Arch
1: Chris,
0: Manning in a heartbeat.
1: I know you're not going to understand this. Do your best that you can. There's a difference between dating a 7 and dating a 10, okay? Big difference, my friend, and Arch is a 10, okay? There you go.
0: What are you basing that on? Other than his last name.
1: Oh, I could tell. You could just see his whole just the way he plays football, man. You don't see how he's been the number one pick. Didn't I tell you years ago that he was going to be the number one pick in the draft?
0: So did every single mock draft. But I'm asking for like, you're just saying, yeah, I see it. I mean, I understand he's gotten better, but I don't think he's played like the number one pick yet. And I like him a lot. I think he's really good. But I think people like you and others base this on his last name. And if that was Reggie Jackson, that was the quarterback at Texas right now, you wouldn't think twice about it.
1: I'll tell you, if he's half the quarterback of Peyton and Eli and almost as good as Archie, then I'm okay with everything. Okay, how about that?
0: Half?
1: I'll be okay.
0: Half as good as those two? With the way that you're talking about him? And by the way, he is also their nephew. He is not their son. So keep that in mind, too.
1: Yes, I know that. I know that.
0: Yeah. I do you? Because the way you're talking right now, I don't know. Ryan in San Diego. Please, Arnie, do not curse my Rams. Don't say it is O-V-E-R over, over, over. Do not curse my Rams. That's
1: it's
0: Ryan
1: too late
0: in San
1: for that.
0: Diego.
1: Yeah, it's done for that. The Rams, you might as well pencil them in already for the Super Bowl. They're probably already just thinking, you know, well, we'll have to bench everybody for the last couple of games and rest everybody. They're going to be so dominant this year, though it's tough. NFC has a lot of good teams, though, that's for sure.
0: I will add this, and this is a really good point from Rudy.
1: Yeah.
0: At Why Not Man 23 on the X. Summer is almost over, Arnie. No more flip-flops. And he doesn't just mean the shoes. He means you constantly flopping on your picks.
1: No, what do you mean flop? The season hasn't started yet. How can I be flopping on my picks? We haven't even played a game yet, for crying out loud.
0: Okay, I'm just going to say this one more time so you can quit gaslighting me.
1: Yeah.
0: You literally fought with us, yelled at us, called us morons for a month because we told you your Super Bowl pick was ridiculous. And then the final show before the full weekend of college football, you flip your Super Bowl pick and act like, oh yeah, see, this is whatever. This is what it's supposed to be. I told you guys all along. Like, you don't understand that? You don't see why everyone be like, dude, enough.
1: No, I told you before we even started that, you know, I'll pick one before the preseason, but I have the right to change things around as we get through the preseason.
0: All right. When we come back, Todd Furman will join us. And there is a lot to take away from cut down day in the NFL. Bunch of deals. We'll update him next on Fox Sports Radio. We are Fox Sports.
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7: It's midnight in New York, and at the U.S. Open, Novak Djokovic has just lost his first rounder, battling illness. He was beaten in five sets. Coming right up, Venus Williams' first-rounder will start against Sophia Kennan. Alex Palou clinched the season title for IndyCar, winning both races in Wisconsin today with Pato Award. The WNBA is now on break after four games today. Atlanta beat Minnesota. Scottie Scheffler won the PGA's Tour Championship by three strokes over Victor Hovland. Curaçao took the Little League World Series final. Tonight in the major leagues, the Reds won 7-5 at the Cubs. Despite two more homers from the Cubbies, Pete Crow Armstrong, he has 38. Rookie Sal Stewart of the Reds with his 31st home run. Atlanta won its seventh game in a row, a 10-inning win over Colorado 3-2. Phillies won again, 5-2 at the Angels, who dropped seven straight. The Dodgers and Tyler Glasnow won 6-1 at Detroit. I'm Steve DeSager.
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13: And Todd Furman will join us coming up in exactly 15 to 20 minutes. I say exactly, yeah, then I give you a time range. 15 to 20 minutes from now. And you heard from DeSager, big breaking news tonight. Novak Djokovic has been knocked out of the first round of the U.S. Open, which is still going on at midnight 01 Eastern time. So,
14: do people still want to see Venus? I mean, if you told me like Jimmy Connors or McEnroe were playing, I'd call in sick just to watch those guys. But nobody cares that Venus is playing, huh?
13: Do you know when the last time John McEnroe played professional tennis
14: I know,
13: was?
14: But I would still want to watch it. If I told you he was playing tonight, that would have been the number one topic on the show.
13: If John McEnroe was playing at 67 years old, it would be the top topic of the night over the first weekend of the college football season. Is that what you're telling me?
14: Well, it's a week and a half before the season. So,
13: well, the first weekend of the college football season just took place. We spent the whole first hour talking about
14: it. The college football season. Yeah, you're right about that.
13: So you're telling me if John McEnroe was playing tonight, it's all you would want to talk about?
14: No, the TCU North Carolina game, right? That was the game I want to talk
13: about. You're going with a 67-year-old retired tennis player who hasn't played professionally in, like, at the very least 20 years.
14: If he was playing Borg, then maybe then.
13: The last time he won a U.S. Open was 1989, but okay.
14: Wow.
13: Today was cut down day.
14: Yeah.
13: In the NFL. We saw a couple of moves, but anything surprise? Well, first of all, we spent an hour and we didn't get to our contractually obligated segment on Aaron Donald's return. Now, again, this is something that had been rumored. Whenever you have veterans that return from retirement, usually they try to come back after training camp is over. He timed it perfectly.
14: Of course.
13: Anything surprising about that?
14: No, I mean, I kind of felt he was coming back anyway, and I kind of felt that it was going to be decided after training camp and after the preseason, which is exactly what happened. I don't think he's going to play all 17 games. Will he play in the first game? I probably think it's limited. Were they playing overseas or Australia or whatever? So he'll probably get a little bit of action if he even plays at all. But it's still a pretty big add to the team. Look, let's be honest. They were really the favorites without him. Now it just adds a little bit more to the team and just a little bit deeper in depth. So it's a win-win situation. They don't have to pay him a lot of money either, I'm guessing.
13: What? Did you see his deal?
14: No, what was his deal? What was it, for 1 year?
13: Yes, it was a one-year deal for $20 million.
14: Doesn't seem like a lot of money for somebody like him, that's for sure.
13: You don't think $20 million a year is a lot of money for a defensive tackle in the NFL?
14: Not for somebody like Aaron Donald. I mean, but in his prime, I should say in his prime, he was probably worth a lot more than that. But nowadays, after taking all that time off, I'd have to rethink that, I guess.
13: Well, I mean, it's in the general vicinity of what he was making. His average salary when he signed his first contract in 2018 was 22.5 mil.
14: Mm-hmm.
13: So he had 31 mil in his last deal, but that was, kind of loaded on a $25 million signing bonus. I mean, I don't know, dude. I think 20 million's getting a lot of money to come back for 1 year.
14: What'd you expected to sign him for? What, like?
13: Well, when you say it's a deal, like, oh, okay. When you say they got him on a good contract, I'm like, okay, like what, 5 mil, 6 mil? I mean, $20 million seems rather significant to me. And maybe I'm just jaded. Maybe you're right, but it seems like that's a lot of money to pay a guy for 1 year. Even if it is Aaron Donald, right? Hey, you know what you're getting with him, but I don't know. Seems like a lot of coin. Does it make that big of a difference, in your opinion?
14: It won't make any difference on the odds in Vegas, if that's what you're asking. It won't move the needle. Maybe a few more people will bet it because they're in Southern California, the proximity to Vegas, if that even is still a thing anymore. But overall, it just, like I said, it adds to the team. They just went from the favorite to really the favorite or something like that. They're still the number one team in the NFC, but you certainly love to add a guy like that. There's no doubt.
13: Oh, yeah. Absolutely. I think it was the worst kept secret that you could possibly have had,
14: right,
13: if you even
14: right.
13: want to consider it a secret, because it got out pretty quick. But the Rams getting their guys I think is a pretty big deal. Now, let's real quick spend a few minutes on Roman numeral 5, because you do have the Dolphins here, even though you have removed them from your Super Bowl pick.
14: Yeah.
13: You ask a very simple question. A team that is now not allowing their success to be defined by winning, which is one of the all-time worst takes in the history of ever. What exactly is success, or are you on the tank for whichever quarterback you want train now?
14: You mean ache for Arch? And don't steal that from me. That's my T-shirt.
13: I don't think anybody's going to steal ache for Arch from you. I think you're good.
14: You know what I do? I still look at the schedule. And I don't know why people say it's kind of, I think it's so favorable. It's not even funny. Your first two road games against Las Vegas and an injury-prone San Francisco team, you could pull up a couple upsets. You get the Chiefs at home. Who knows how well Mahomes is going to be playing at that point? You certainly got a question mark of a Minnesota team. So they got their first three games out of four on the road. against question mark teams, all right? And then you're going to tell me, okay, Cincinnati, that could be a tough one, but that's at home. And then at the Jets and the Patriots, man, oh, man. I mean, you talk about a favorable schedule. That's why I really kind of like the Dolphins, if their damn coach would say, yeah, you know, we're going to, but he is a upgrade from the chemistry professor. You didn't say anything about that. I noticed, you know,
13: no, because I was waiting on you to say it, because that's really all you really have when it comes to this team, right?
14: Now,
13: you're
14: the one that makes a big deal about the coaching. I didn't. The
13: coaching matters.
14: Yeah.
13: You don't think so? Coaching absolutely matters. And I'll tell you what, your former coach is going to have a major role in a team that I think's got a chance to do something pretty special this year in the Chargers. You know, what's going to happen when he gets a real quarterback to run things for him after you were sitting there blowing smoke up our backside for the last 5 years about how great Tua was?
14: Disappointment, huh?
13: I mean, you got to wear that one, buddy. That's your quarterback.
14: He played his best game in the preseason game against the Dolphins, by the way. I just want you to know that.
13: Why'd you guys boo him? He basically died on the field for you, and you boo him? What in the world are you doing, Miami? You kind of suck as a franchise recently. I mean, it's not like you're out there winning titles or even consistently making the playoffs. And Tua took you to it in back-to-back years, and you're going to boo him when he comes back? The guy basically laid on the field with, I mean, what was it called? Fencing? Because he was trying to play through a terrible concussion problem.
14: Right.
13: And they booed him? Like, okay, whatever.
14: Not what you've done for me, what you've done for me lately. You know, there was high expectations for Tua. Look at all the quarterbacks that came out in that draft, and they could have gone in a different direction. You could just say that just was so disappointing, especially when they made the playoffs once with Tua. And then, you know what? Let's give him a little bit of a break because of all the concussions certainly affected, what, two or three of the seasons. There's no doubt.
13: Doug writes, Arnie changed his Super Bowl pick after the Dolphins announced that there'll be more losses this season. Can't blame him. When your own team says don't expect wins, you have to adjust the forecast accordingly.
14: All right, you see, now there you go. There's a guy that's on my side about that. I mean, it makes sense when the coach is like, well, we're not going to divine wins and losses by success. I'm like, well, get the hell out of here. You're scaring the crap out of me. I feel like the season's already over before it starts.
13: I know Todd Furman is coming up next.
14: Yeah.
13: And we're going to get in some of the numbers that are starting to kind of percolate, move around a little bit in week one in the NFL. But was there any other additions to the preseason Hall of Fame? Was there any other? I barely watched the games. Like, it's been on, but I didn't find myself necessarily dialed into the games and college starting probably had a little bit to do with that. But the NFL preseason, I did what you typically do. I kind of felt like I tapped out. I really turned on the NFL preseason this year for some reason, Arnie. I love it. I'm excited that football is back. But I don't know, man. The games just really, they didn't do anything for me.
14: I tapped out of week three also, to be honest with you. Like you said, maybe it's because college football was back. I was really geeked up for it, no matter how bad the games were, how small of a schedule it was. Like I told you, I was watching North Carolina TCU like it was the national championship game. So I was all into it. I just wanted to watch college football. But the preseason games, I just couldn't do it. It was just too much for me.
13: I'll tell you what the coolest thing from the preseason games was this weekend. It was the Cardinals-Packers game.
14: Yeah.
13: Where you had two brothers going up against each other for the first time as head coaches. And in the second half, the Packers just decided, hey, we're going to let Jordan Love call the plays.
14: Right.
13: And they made him the offensive coordinator. So that way, you know, Matt LaFleur, and I don't know if there was one of these kind of things where he was trying to necessarily keep anything too terribly far away from his brother. I don't think so. But he let his quarterback call plays. Now, that's something I think is fun that I can get behind. Like, give Dak Prescott a headset. Let him call plays for a half. Or give, I don't know, Malik Willis. Like,
14: how about us? Give a talk show host or
13: a fan.
14: Come on, let's go. Let's do this.
13: That's dumb. Giving a player.
14: What do you mean that's dumb?
13: That's a practice thing. I don't want you and your Madden playbook out there. I want my team to be good. I want them to win games.
14: I heard that Big Cat from Barstool.
13: Uh-huh.
14: is going to be calling the plays for, is it Toledo's first game? I think it's Toledo's first game or something like that.
13: Are you sure he's not talking about a video game?
14: No, I'm 100% sure. Google it. They were doing a contest, and I don't know if it's for the first quarter or the whole game. I can't be the whole game, Cannon. That'd be absolutely crazy. And you had to bid on it to see if, you know, where you are in that. And I heard the winning bidder was leading in the bidding, but I don't know if he closed it out.
13: Dude, it's a promotion.
14: Right.
13: And the whole idea is, number one, there's probably not many people more popular than Dan, and Big Cat, and he popularized Akron because he created the coach Akron, during COVID that won national championships. And they had a raffle giving a season ticket holder, did Akron, the chance to assist Joe Moorhead in scripting the opening offensive series.
14: But, oh, okay.
13: Yeah, he's not getting to call plays for them.
14: I'm like, call the plays for the opening series. How great is that, man? That would be awesome.
13: But I'm here for it. I'm here for it. And he bought all the tickets to try to win the contest. Well done, Dan. That's hilarious. But listen, that's college football. I feel like in the world of the preseason, I don't know what more we can do outside of just everyone accepting that We got to quit charging regular price for tickets and parking. That do what Virginia did, paper the place. You're not making your nut based on how many people show up for a preseason game. I don't know. I feel like that it's the NFL's time to realize that this is not a sham, but it's not what you're paying to see, and it's time to start kind of admitting that. And if we're going to keep doing this, if it's three games, if it's two games, hell, if it's one. Arnie, we got to quit charging regular prices for this.
14: I think maybe spice it up a little bit. I don't know if this does anything. The thing I was thinking about is maybe like the Cowboys play a team and the Texans play a team, and they all play at Jerry's World. One game, starts at like noon and the other one at 5 right. or something like that. And, you know, all the fans come into town, the Dallas, and make a weekend of it or something like that.
13: All right. So you're of the opinion that things will remain unchanged and will continue with a three-game preseason.
14: I think it's going to go to two games. It will go to, once we have an 18-game schedule, the preseason will go to two games.
13: Well, is that sooner or later when we're getting to an 18-game schedule?
14: I think that's going to be sooner. And you know what? Good for that. I'm glad we only have two. First of all, I'm glad we're having the 18 games. We'll have to obviously make changes to the roster, and we'll talk about quarterbacks and all that stuff later on. But good for that we'll only have two preseason games. That makes it more palatable. Actually, it makes it more interesting because the starters will probably play in the second one to get ready for the start of the season, and at least we'll be a little bit curious what they're doing, and it carries over to week number one. So, and by the way, I don't like this whole two-week waiting or a week and a half waiting or whatever it was since the last preseason game. I think it's a little too much. I wish we kind of got going, you know?
13: Yeah, well, there'll be an even bigger buffer next year because we'll have two full weeks of the college football season before we start the NFL.
14: Wow. Unless
13: because, again, week zero is no more. This was it. Next year, Arnie and I will be sitting here on a Sunday night recapping every team in college football kicking off its season. All right, when we come back, we'll get Todd Furman's thoughts on week one. And Todd's got a new gig. It's all coming up on a busy Sunday night with Arnie and Plank right here on Fox Sports Radio.
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6: All right, Todd Furman coming up here in a moment. It's Arnie and Plank on a Fox Football Sunday. Boy, you really leveled off after your hot start, didn't you? Picking games, finishing 500. What's wrong with you?
7: Yeah, 15-15 in the preseason. You aggravated me with my college football picture. Totally threw me off. I need you to not give me your opinions on the games when I'm doing my picks. It just completely throws me off.
6: Well, you stayed with your same pick. You didn't change your pick.
7: No, but I jumped on USC instead of just taking the over.
6: I mean,
7: Lincoln Kennedy runs it up against everybody.
6: Lincoln Riley, but that's okay.
7: Lincoln Riley. I'm sorry.
6: All right, joining us right now on the program is our man Todd Furman, who doesn't beat his chest over a hot start. He allows it to play out. Todd, interesting weekend in college football. Somehow Stanford still covers. A little bit of a mess out in Ireland, but any broad takeaways from week zero?
8: Shout out to Lincoln Kennedy, by the way, former radio personality out here for the Vegas Raiders. So I'm glad Arnie's able to get his Lincolns correctly in line. But in terms of major takeaways for me, I never like to overreact to just what we see during week zero, but I also don't want to underreact. So we can start with the first game we saw. North Carolina defensively looked the part of a team that picked up kind of where they left off last year. Yeah. Still plenty of questions they're going to have to answer on the offensive side, but love what I saw from that group for the better part of three quarters once they were able to adjust to what TCU wanted to do running the football. But I'm not buying Billy Edwards. I don't think it's going to be all rainbows and gumdrops for Chapel Bill in year two, but a much better start than anticipated. And on the flip side of things, you have to be a little bit concerned about TCU and where this program goes from here, knowing that they're 4 years removed from competing for a national championship, and that group looked like anything but a Big 12 contender. And then we can go to the nightcap, where I thought Memphis took full advantage of UNLV losing their starting center in the second half. It looked like they had Miles Garrett, Aaron Donald, and Lawrence Taylor out there rushing three against the UNLV front in that third and fourth quarter, and really flipped the script on what I thought was a phenomenal half from Jackson Arnold, where the game appeared to be much slower, was much more decisive with his decisions, and then some of those old habits reared their ugly head, where he was reluctant to get the ball out in the face of pressure. And I think Memphis has an excellent opportunity with a couple of non-conference resume-building wins. If they can win next week at home against Arkansas State and go out to the Smurf Turf in 2 weeks and knock off the Pac-12 favorite in Boise before they get into the AAC.
7: Todd, I know USC played a lot of their subs in the second half. They had the game firmly in hand, but they only won 42-26. Is that a red flag, or you want to see another game from them, obviously?
8: Not a red flag at all, because the game I watched, USC was up 35-3 and going into the fourth quarter, and that's where we saw USC play their third stringers, and Lincoln Riley didn't shy away from that, said there are a lot of teachable moments, was disappointed with the level of compete we saw from inexperienced players, and I think anybody who looks at the final score of 42-26 gets blindsided by the fact that it was a dominant effort from USC for the first 45 minutes, and while it doesn't count much for gambling, it does count in terms of how you need to be assessing the Trojans going forward. Jaden Maiava, and they were a little bit more committed to the ground game. It was actually the most carries we've seen from a USC program in the first half since he took over there. And we knew that was going to kind of be the case with King Miller and Wayman Jordan. That is the strength of your football team, especially when you get into the heart of Big Ten play. You play 16 true freshmen. Next Friday provides a little bit more of a litmus test with a quick turnaround against a better Pac-12 opponent in Fresno State, where USC should also be healthier and get two of their top pass catchers back and two of their major difference makers on the defensive side.
6: Big big ups in reminding everyone that Fresno's in the Pac-12, and it just seems odd to think about USC playing a team in the Pac-12. Hey, one final, I guess, college football thought for me. Todd, are these players LSU is going to get, is it changing any opinion you have on the Tigers? Now that they've beaten the SEC for now, do you see other teams trying to follow suit, or are we kind of set everywhere else, you think?
8: I'll be honest here, and I won't mince words. I'm kind of embarrassed by the SEC stance on this whole thing, deciding that they want to bend a de facto knee to the court system, while the other conferences said, you know what, we're going to do what we think is best for our student athletes, and we'll sort out the consequences later on down the road. So just when I think the SEC can be a trendsetter and take a step forward, in my opinion, this is a monumental step back. And in terms of how it relates to LSU, Chris, you've been around college football longer than I have. If you love your roster and you're ready to break camp, are you running to bring in outside elements, guys that have been in a pro camp, to potentially disrupt the harmony? It tells me that Lane Kiffin may not have the pieces that he necessarily believes he needs to compete in the SEC and go out there and be a legitimate threat. So going to be fascinated to watch the game on Saturday night. No idea what we're going to get from the Battle of the Tigers down there in Baton Rouge. But I wasn't buying LSU stock before, and I'm sure not buying it now with some of these late camp additions to their roster.
7: You know, Todd, I am a little embarrassed. I did not know this until I was actually reading Yahoo Sports when I saw that the Big Ten suffered one of their worst losses ever when Northwestern State lost. Didn't know Northwestern State was in the Big Ten. I'm sorry about that. Didn't know that there.
8: You know, no disrespect to the demons, you know, current or present, that have a Northwestern State degree. But from an academic standpoint, I don't think anybody's putting Northwestern State in the same breath as Northwestern any more than they will on the football field. So you got to love sports journalism, whether that was a real personality or not, who happened to write that article. I'm going to err on the side of AI slop above all else, but egregious error, but made for plenty of great content. But shout out to a small school that has 159 players and I believe 25 scholarships able to pull off that upset against Northwestern State over the weekend.
6: Love it. Now, with that in mind, we finally said a bit adieu to week zero. Now, for those that are unaware, this will be the opening weekend of the college football season next year. We had, I don't know, maybe about 15 years of college football kind of tinkering with a handful of games in week zero. I'll always remember it as maybe not being what I wanted it to be. But now that week zero is gone, Todd, did college football handle it well? Is it good to start it a week earlier, you think?
8: If it gives teams a second bye, I think it increases the quality product that we're going to see on the field when we start to go through those weeks of attrition in October, November, especially for these power conferences. The college football calendar continues to get elongated. I mean, we're not going to crown a national championship essentially till a week before Valentine's Day. I know, a little bit facetious, but that's what it feels like in late January. So if you can give an extra bye week and start the season a week earlier, I think it makes a world of sense. Selfishly, from my standpoint, I actually like the slow start to the season with just eight games. No disrespect to any of the FCS schools who started their full slate of games over the weekend. I need a little bit of time for me to ratchet up my ability to watch this many games. Eight games with kind of scattered throughout the day is a nice start. We have a few more coming next Saturday with a full slate, but it takes a while. I'm not a spring chicken anymore, guys, to be able to go from watching 40-plus college football games on Saturday to a full slate of NFL on Sunday. I have to ramp up slowly, and these de facto two-a-days for us as sports bettors and fans provide a nice little segue to do so.
7: Oh, absolutely. All right. What is your biggest long shot in the NFL? Did you bet anything like, I don't know, somebody to win a division, a long shot to win a Super Bowl, or to the exact pairing for the Super Bowl? Did you bet any long shots or what?
8: You know, don't really have any long shots to win divisions. I mean, when you're looking at some of the numbers out there, I mean, the Arizona Cardinals check in at 100-1 to win the NFC West, a byproduct of finishing last in division and still having arguably not the most difficult schedule this year, but the most difficult NFL schedule we've seen over the last decade. And while this pick seems to be getting a little bit trendier, if I'm looking to try and make a case for a team, I'm a buyer of the Cincinnati Bengals this year. I really believe the offensive line can take a step forward. I don't think it's going to be an elite group by any stretch of the imagination, but a healthier Joe Burrow, a defense that retooled with some veterans, got some difference makers as well. And when I look at the AFC, a lot of these teams have to answer questions in the form of favorites in the Baltimore Ravens, the Buffalo Bills, etc. So I'm a buyer in the Cincinnati Bengals at a price tag around 20-1. And what a level of symmetry it would be for them coming up just a field goal short the last time the Super Bowl was played in Los Angeles, that Joe Burrow could finally get to the mountaintop back at SoFi Stadium and win the whole thing.
7: Yeah, by the way, I decided I'm not betting the Dolphins to win the Super Bowl.
8: Well, I mean, I'm glad to see Coach Hafley tempering expectations, basically saying we're not going to judge a success of this season based on win-losses, but player development. And when you look at the de facto battery that the team has from a quarterback and wide receiver position, I'm convinced the three of us have almost as many snaps, catches, and touchdowns accounted for as what you're going to get from Malik Willis, a backup to be named later, and a 1-2 punch at wide receiver of Caleb Douglas out of Texas Tech and Chris Bell hailing from Louisville.
7: Well, once we traded yours, I'm all out. That's it. That was too much for me.
8: That was the straw that broke the camel's back for you, Arnie. Trading Quinn Ewers took Miami from a legitimate Super Bowl contender or a threat in the AFC East to being an afterthought. I'm glad a Quinn Ewers trade really disrupted the chemistry and flow in the Spanier household.
6: The Aaron Donald return, shocking, right? No one saw this coming. But did it do anything for you today when you're thinking about the Rams?
8: I mean, it shortens the odds for the Rams, who are already the favorites, are about 5.5-1 down to 5-1. So you're looking at about a couple of percentage points change in terms of the implied probability there. But it's still a team that I think has some questions they have to answer at wide receiver. I mean, if Puka were to miss any period of time, it's a thin group there. We know Matthew Stafford's not getting any younger. But I do think this team is going to be elite defensively, going to provide some nightmares for offensive coordinators, knowing that they're going to have to double-team Myles Garrett and potentially deal with one-on-one matchups on the interior with Aaron Donald. But I also think the Rams can win a variety of different ways. Rightful favorites, but I would not be advocating to bet them this far out at a price as low as 5-1.
7: Todd, can I offer you $500,000? Would you be okay with that?
8: I would, as long as it's not going to be contingent on Novak Djokovic winning his 25th major.
7: No. No, I think what we should do is you and I go 50-50 on one of those NFL survivor pool contests. Obviously, you know, one that pays out over $1 million. What is there any one of them that we, you know, that's like a $50 one, $100 one? Do you know one we could go 50-50 in or what?
8: Well, if I get to be the 50% that accounts for 100% of the brains behind the operation and the 50% you provide the financials, look, Arnie, I can't have you tarnish my resume. I mean, I have a six-figure survivor win already to my credit back in 2020. So I have to try and see if I can replicate and win seven figures this time around in Circa.
7: Oh, yeah. Right. How much was it? How much you said six? How much six figures?
8: We ended up splitting it with a number of other parties. So partner and I took home about $125,000 at Circa.
7: Come on.
6: Hey, congratulations, Todd.
7: Come on, get rid of the
6: I see
7: partners.
6: There's reports of a new gig out there for you, man. That's awesome.
8: Yeah. Chris, that was 6 years ago, my friend. The money has long since been spent. It's the time to win another one and take advantage of what they anticipate for a prize pool that could approach $25 million out here in the desert for the biggest legal survivor contest that you can enter.
6: But I was saying, tell us congratulations about the new gig.
8: Thank you. Yeah. Look, it's been about 18 months that we have been on sabbatical, but we had a Godfather type offer that we couldn't refuse with a notable former Fox Sports Radio personality with Clay Travis and his new platform. We're in negotiations for an extended period of time to bring back Bet the Board. So excited about that. Not quite sure when the first episode is going to drop. Hopefully this week to coincide with week 1 of college football, but don't want to promise anything there. But a 3-year partnership with his new website, and thrilled to have a new sportsbook partner as well with Hard Rock Bet. So I know a lot of college football and NFL enthusiasts and bettors have missed the show. We're thrilled to be back in business for the next couple of years with a video component to boot. So, Arnie, please send me any makeup artist you may know out here in the desert. I'm going to need all the help I can get.
7: Well, I was going to say that you know, you have my number, so if you need me to give out my picks, you just give me a call, Todd. You know that, right?
8: You know what, Arnie? I only have 4 digits listed for you, and I'll have to guess the other 3 if I need picks.
6: Thanks, Todd. Have a good week.
8: Always a pleasure, boy.
7: Appreciate
6: Todd Furman, first full weekend of college football on tap. There's Todd's thoughts and congrats.
7: How come I don't get a TV show? Jeez, we should get one.
6: You have one. Don't you have a pilot that's in the works?
7: Yeah, that's still working on that. I'm waiting on that one. I'm not even going to get paid for that, though. Jeez.
6: Nah, that stinks. Todd Furman in the house. Check him out on Twitter at Todd Furman. He is Steve DeSager, who comes rolling into the studios.
7: I mean, Ben Mallory even had a TV show. Jeez.
6: Ben Mallory.
7: Don't give anyone
6: a TV
7: show.
0: He did.
7: For 2 years.
0: He and Looney used to watch
7: on NBC.
0: With the picks, yeah.
7: Don't give anybody a TV show if they give him one.
0: So apparently the only offers Arnie gets are offers he can refuse.
7: Wow.
0: Yeah, the way Todd phrased that with the Godfather reference, I half expect that they delivered a horse's head, and now he kind of has to do the show. By the way, he mentioned the Rams at the favorite to win it all this season at 5-1. AP Tonight had a great item that in the last 30 years, almost 30 teams have been at 5-1 odds or better to win it all, and not one of them has won the Super Bowl that particular year.
7: What?
0: You'd have to go back to Steve Young's 49ers for the last team to win it all when they were the favorite at plus 500 or better. So there's that. And I did not know about the Northwestern State game where they lost at home to Louisiana Christian and were down 12 at home late in the game. I looked it up. Attendance was 6,400. And the NAIA school,
6: USC game.
0: Louisiana Christian, has over 100 people apparently on the football team and only about 1,000 students. Now, this is the day that the NFL team rosters had to be down to 53. USC opened yesterday with a roster of 128.
7: Wow.
0: Which they say is only the second most in their history and only the second most in college football this year. North Dakota State, now FBS, is listed at 130 on its roster. Well, tonight in New York, we've had Venus Williams' singles match start against Sophia Kennan. Venus is down 4-2 in the first set, but it started at 12:13 in the morning. Latest ever start for any U.S. Open match ever. I know Venus Williams' name is a draw, but let's state the facts. She's in her 40s, and she has lost 14 straight singles matches.
7: Wow.
0: Going into tonight. It's been over a year since she's even won one. The U.S. Open started this morning. Novak Djokovic is out tonight. Battling illness this evening, he lost his first rounder in five sets. That ended just before midnight Eastern time. Carlos Alcaraz is returning from his wrist injury. He's been out since April, so he's in this tournament. But the man ranked number one in men's tennis and singles, Jannik Sinner, will miss this U.S. Open due to a knee injury. Sinner's record this year, 44-3. We are just about done with the IndyCar season. Alex Palou has clinched the season title, his fifth of his career, fourth in a row. He's only 29 years old. In Wisconsin today, both IndyCar races went to Pato O'Ward. You see, there was rain yesterday, so the Saturday race one finished tonight. The season finale is on Fox TV next in the Bay Area. NASCAR's regular season finished Saturday night at Daytona, and Ryan Preece,
6: what a finish,
0: picked up his first win in a points race and got the final playoff spot. Denny Hamlin is the number one seed for the Chase. Ryan Blaney is the two seed. WNBA is now on break for the upcoming FIBA Women's World Cup in Berlin. The regular season will conclude in late September. All eight of their playoff spots have been clinched. In the five games tonight, wins for Golden State and Dallas, wins for LA and Atlanta at home beat Minnesota 89-81. The Minnesota Lynx had been 31-8.
7: They should put the games up right against the NFL and see how they do in the ratings.
0: Actually, this tournament that's about to start, the final is September 13th, NFL opening day for most teams. Team USA is going to open next week, September 4th, against China and also face Italy and Czechia in group play. Now, the U.S. women's basketball coach from Duke, Kara Lawson, this U.S. roster for this tournament that starts this week: Caitlin Clark, Angel Reese, Asia Wilson, Brianna Stewart, Paige Beckers, Nafisa Collier, etc., etc.

0: Curacao won the Little League World Series. Back to you.
1: Boy, it's funny how little interest people started having in the Little League World Series as soon as football got back. I mean, I couldn't even find it anywhere. I think, by the way, from the late night recap from last night, I think the Phillies win over the Angels officially made Poppy's picks 0-3 from late last night. No, he picked the Dodgers, and the Dodgers got the win over the Tigers finally 6-1 today. All right. Thanks a lot, Steve. We'll have more with DeSager coming up when we come back. Hit a couple of your X submissions here real quick before we grab a break. At Stinkin' Genius One, I'm at Plank Show. The Villain You Need writes, why move the preseason to just two games? It's rarely started that because it's for rounding out rosters anyway. It's going to make it harder to see who's really worth keeping and cutting. Joint practices can only do so much. Also, just enjoy college football. I agree. The preseason's not for the fans. It's really more for the teams. And you get that first game and you're all excited. Then you're like, okay, let me know when the games count. But if that's the case, then quit charging full. I know this is not some landmark benchmark take.
2: Right.
1: But quit charging regular prices. Just accept that, all right, this is much more of an exhibition. Let's make this a little more fan friendly. And let's just all kind of accept that this is about rounding out your roster.
2: No, I agree 100%. Kind of like the way Virginia did in their game. Just find a way to give away tickets.
1: Yeah.
2: Or when it was six preseason games, we used to cut a coupon out of the LA Times and it gets you in free. That coupon and a empty can of Coke or Pepsi would actually get you into the game for free. And that was like how we would go to the game. And, you know, it was always the Cowboys and the Rams. It was the LA Times game of the preseason. And we'd check it out. But, you know, you just don't have that ability anymore. And you're right. Charging full price for a preseason game is highway robbery. I mean, that's ridiculous.
1: Completely, completely frustrating. All right. When we come back, got more of your X submissions and your tweets to get. But first, Steve DeSager has the segment next with Arnie and Plank on Fox Sports Radio.
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14: 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What's up, Steve DeSager? How are you tonight?
15: Doing well, and I want to pass along to you guys a trivia question I found out yesterday that I mentioned on the show last night. I'll give you 20, 30 seconds to think, so don't say anything right away, but I had mentioned that USC started playing football at the LA Coliseum.
14: I heard it.
15: 1923. So, Arnie, this is for you, because yesterday was home game number 662 for SC.
16: Okay.
15: That means that's third most that any school has played in its home stadium. What are the two college football teams that have played the most, more than 662, in their home football stadium?
16: Is one of them Lehigh?
15: No. This is regular Division One. Well, whatever you call
14: guess,
15: it these
14: though.
15: Days.
16: Yeah,
14: good guess.
16: Because I think they were like the first game or something like that.
15: Speaking of the whole Division One thing, SC also said they're the only FBS school that has never played an FCS opponent. And they started establishing those divisions, 1A, 1AA, back in 1978.
16: Is this a trick question? Let me ask you that.
14: Not at all.
15: No.
16: So it's not like somebody like Army or something?
14: No. Not, why would that be a trick question? What's wrong with Army?
15: No. It's power conference schools.
16: Alabama?
15: Tennessee in Neyland Stadium, 664 home games.
14: Mm. You know what number one is?
16: No.
15: ACC.
14: Georgia Tech.
15: Georgia Tech at Bobby Dodd Stadium. 735 home games there. Apparently, it's a decade older than the Coliseum or Tennessee's place. USC also said, by the way, they're the only FBS school never to have had the players' last names on the back of the jerseys. The only one. SC did win yesterday against San Jose State, which means all time against the Mountain West. 38-1-1 is the record for the Trojans. I believe the one loss was against Fresno State back in the 90s, and it is going to be USC hosting Fresno State on Fox TV this Friday
16: night.
15: They're
16: only a 23-point favorite in that game.
15: Only a 23-point favorite.
16: Well, that's not as big as I thought it was going to be.
15: USC yesterday was up 42-11 with 5.5 minutes left. 42-26 over San Jose State, the final. And the late game was Memphis winning at UNLV 27-21. Also last night, Florida State at home beat New Mexico State 34-17. Seminoles were up 17-10 late in the third quarter. Florida State paid them $1.4 million as a guarantee. And coming up Thursday, Illinois is listed as paying UAB about $1.1 million for their opener. Didn't know this, but UAB has been playing a lot of SEC schools and gone 0-9 in the last decade against them, so they're going to try the Big Ten now. And also on the list, the Oklahoma home game Friday against UTEP. Sooners are paying $1.5 million. UTEP got more than that at Nebraska for an opener a couple years ago. Toledo getting $1.3 million for the opener at Michigan State this week. And Ohio State's opener Saturday is hosting Ball State, giving Ball State $1.9 million. Ohio State's all-time record against the MAC conference is 32-0. They're going to be playing Ball State and Kent State in the early weeks. Can't say enough about that fourth quarter of the Hawaii at Stanford game night. Hawaii had outscored them in the fourth 20-0 for a brief lead. That would have been a monumental task for a non-power conference team to start the fourth quarter on the road, down 16, and still beat them. But no, Stanford got two touchdowns in the last 2 minutes, one offense, one defense. And did you notice the Stanford quarterback, ex of Michigan, Davis Warren, had 310 yards passing and a touchdown. That Virginia game with the full house, 63,000, however they got to that number, saw the team dominate NC State 34-8. NC State yesterday, 12 drives, 10 first downs.
16: They were awful. They were miserable.
15: Passing as a team, 15 of 27. They attempt 27 passes, only 92 yards passing for the whole game. Meanwhile, the Virginia quarterback from Missouri last year, Bo Perbula, 15 carries, 110 yards rushing, and two TD passes. That game in Dublin was North Carolina 15-10 over TCU. TCU on fourth downs, 1-for-5.
14: Good stuff, Steve. It was gross. 11 penalties from TCU. I mean, just ridiculous. And they had charges filed against the safety who allegedly started a locker room brawl that led to the Fort Worth Star-Telegram's reporting on it to get their credentials pulled. Ugh, crazy. All right, the Power Hour with a lot of picks coming up next on Fox. We are
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19: Venus Williams has dropped the first set of her first round match at the U.S. Open in New York here tonight. And yes, it's 1 a.m. in New York. Earlier, Novak Djokovic lost in a five-set first rounder while battling illness. The WNBA is now on break for the upcoming FIBA World Cup in Berlin. Atlanta beat Minnesota today. Pato O'Ward won both IndyCar races in Wisconsin. Alex Belleau clinched the season title, his fourth in a row. Defensive tackle Aaron Donald officially returned to the Rams after 2 years of retirement. The Titans waived quarterback Will Levis. Scottie Scheffler won the PGA's Tour Championship by three strokes. He earned $10 million today. Tonight at Wrigley Field, the Reds beat the Cubs 7-5. Rookie Sal Stewart with his 31st homer. He has 105 RBIs. The Braves won their seventh game in a row. Angels lost their seventh straight. Dodgers won a Detroit 6-1. Yankees 16-1 over Boston. I'm Steve DeSager.
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22: Here we go. Power hour. By this time next week, just about every college football team will have started its season. Remember, though, we do have a Sunday and a Monday game that we'll be keeping an eye on in college next week. Now, this has been my big complaint, Arnie.
23: Yeah.
22: Not so much about week zero or even that it's not a great slate of games in week one. To me, this is the only Sunday and Monday you're going to have to yourself. Put more games on there. I get it. College football's on Saturday. Now, the Sunday slate is Washington State, Washington for the Apple Cup. I'm very high on Washington this year. I think they're going to be good. You get the Wisconsin-Notre Dame game that is actually in Lambeau Field. And then a ranked matchup between Louisville and Ole Miss. Trinidad Chambliss, a Heisman Trophy candidate. Ole Miss, a national championship contender. A lot of people like ACC. But then only one game on Monday night. So I think they did a little bit better job with the schedule for next Sunday. Monday night's going to be interesting with SMU at Florida State after Florida State kind of limped along.
23: Oh, yeah.
22: Last night.
23: Oh, yeah.
22: But as much as you're my point is, as much as you're complaining tonight, I have a feeling that you're not going to be too wowed next week because we really only have, what, Clemson, LSU, maybe Baylor, Auburn that we're
23: really
22: but
23: there's always going to be an upset or a close game, even though a team was like 25 or 30-point favorites. I'm expecting one way somewhere to be close out there.
22: Can I try to guess one of those games real quick?
23: Yeah, which one are you looking at?
22: I think Texas State is going to be tighter with Texas.
23: Ooh.
22: It's 30.5.
23: Wow.
22: Now, again, I'm not saying they're going to win. I think Boise State, like if I'm betting some underdogs this week, I don't know how. I know you were just getting off the free season, Arnie, so I don't know how deep you've drilled whenever it comes to the college lines next week
23: right.
22: for your picks. But there's something about a really good Boise team getting that many points. But then I also, that was a really good James Madison team and, a really good Tulane team that got throttled by a playoff team last year.
23: Did you see the SMU Florida State line for Monday night?
22: I have it right here in front of me. Let me give it a look.
23: Tallahassee, Florida.
22: Right.
23: And Florida State is the underdog.
22: 3-point dog.
23: Wow.
22: Did that surprise you?
23: No, I was like, I'm going against them every week now after how pathetic they looked against New Mexico State. And sure enough, they're a 3-point dog against SMU. I don't know how many times they're a dog at home, but they're certainly deserving of it.
22: That is going to be, unfortunately for them, more often than not over the last 3 years. I kind of like SMU in that too.
23: Hey, me too.
22: Did you get to watch much of Florida State, New Mexico State? Cause I didn't.
23: No.
22: I was kind of spotty on that game. And then I kept getting updates. It's like, let's get a little dicey over there. And then New Mexico State dropped a wide open pass in the end zone. Did you look at Florida State's schedule too? They played in the week zero game and won, but it's SMU, Alabama. They play Central Arkansas, but then Virginia and Louisville before Miami. I mean, that's, that could be a 1-4, 2-3 run for them.
23: Wow.
22: I don't know. Is Mike Norvell going to survive that if that happens?
23: They may just get rid of him at that point. But then again, I never know what the buyouts are. What are they like? 30,
22: oh, he's got
23: 40,
22: a big
23: 50.
22: Buyout. Yeah.
23: Yeah. I mean, it's ridiculous. So nowadays, why even do that? I'm surprised, you didn't say maybe, your Tulsa team over Oklahoma State. They're only a 14-point underdog in that game.
22: I don't know what to make of Oklahoma State. There's several teams. And the one team where I sat and watched them in Memphis, in its 22-person depth chart, like 11 offense, 11 defense. So 11 plus 11 is 22, yeah. 19 of the 22 starters were transfers. There was only three. Now, it's a new coach that came in from, a school where he can bring players with him, but I don't know, dude. That looked pretty good, in watching the way that they executed last night. So I bring that up to say Oklahoma State is the only other team that I know where you just look and it's completely like all new. I mean, there's a lot of new, don't get me wrong, but I mean, it's going to be 12 new starters on offense, 12 new starters on defense, new head coach. Well, they all were with him at North Texas, but, you know, North Texas was a conference foe of Tulsa. So there's a lot of familiarity with what Oklahoma State's going to put on the field. Are you trying to sell me on an upset?
23: No,
22: because they upset him last year.
23: I'm like, yeah, that couldn't be too bad on that. When I'm looking, I'm bummed out. I can't even watch games on Friday. I'm supposed to go to a wedding.
22: Wait, you know what? Okay. You know, we've done this for a while.
23: Yeah.
22: The penmanship on Roman numeral 14 is the most, I don't even know what you're trying to say here. It's exactly what you were leading into.
23: Number 14. Oh, yeah, number 14, to a wedding on Friday.
22: That's wedding? That's what you're spelling in that?
23: W-E-D-D-I-N-G? Yeah, is that tough to read?
22: I'm going to send it to Rob and see what he thinks about this right now. Even though I know Rob's battling illness. He's playing hurt tonight. But if you can read this any better than I can, Rob, I'll be very impressed. But anyway,
23: it looks like perfect penmanship. I'm taking my dog with me. I'm not leaving him at home. At first, I was going to leave him at home with my nephew, but I'm deciding I'm going to take the dog with me.
22: Wait, hold on, back up. Where's the wedding?
23: It's in New Hampshire, so it's about a 2.5-hour drive from my house.
22: Okay. What are you going to do with the dog while you're at the wedding?
23: I'm going to take it to the wedding with me.
22: Is it an outdoor wedding?
23: No, it's one of those crazy weddings where there's like a comedy performance and people perform. And I really don't know what's going on, to be honest with you. It's not a traditional wedding. And then we have to go someplace afterwards. And I think we have to like buy our own food and drinks.
22: Okay, pause. First of all, somebody is having a wedding.
23: Yeah.
22: The opening weekend of the college football season.
23: Yeah, not a football fan, yeah.
22: Oh, I'm taking that. But they're doing it on Friday night, and yet it's the kind of wedding that you just laid out you can take your dog to, and you're going to have to pay for dinner?
23: And I'm not even dressing up. I'm wearing a Tony Soprano shirt, you know, one of those bowling-type shirts. I'm wearing one of that, and tomorrow I'm going to go buy myself a hat.
22: Thank you, Rob. Gibberish. He couldn't even read it either.
23: I guess he can't read then. That's
22: professional producer, and he can't even read what you're writing. All right. Well, since we're on you here, what's the other Roman numeral you have with your big weekend ahead of you? What is that? Roman numeral 12? Oh, it's you got your first pick in the fantasy football draft.
23: Yeah, I got the number one pick in fantasy football.
22: Let's get your stuff out here.
23: I'm going to take Gibbs as my number one pick.
22: Okay.
23: But let me ask you this. Is this kind of crazy? My next two picks are going to be number 20 and 21.
22: Snake style, baby.
23: I should just take McBride and Bowers. How about that? Play one in tight end, one as a flex.
22: Why not? If they're still there.
23: They're both going to be there. Who should I take between the both of them?
22: I don't think – you think Bowers is going to be – how many guys are in your league?
23: 10 personally.
22: Oh, yeah. He'll be there then.
23: Yeah.
22: I am a weirdo that likes to get a quarterback.
23: No, I can't do that in the first three picks.
22: But
23: – I want Achane or Saquon Barkley maybe with one of those return picks, and then I was going to take one of the tight ends.
22: Yeah, I like your philosophy. I take quarterbacks way too early. And then that's probably why I suck at fantasy. You know,
23: I'm very good at it.
22: Quarterback. Oh, are you?
23: Yeah. I usually win.
22: This just you again gaslighting people?
23: I'm going to take David Montgomery, hopefully in like round 4 or 5.
22: What do you have for Dave? Are you just going to have all running backs? You're taking Jahmyr Gibbs number one or Jahmyr Gibbs one and they're just going to be tight ends and running backs?
23: No, three running backs. I want him. I want Barkley or Achane. And then later on, Montgomery. I want which one of the tight ends I should take, McBride or Bowers. I guess really doesn't make much of it. I think I'll take McBride.
22: Well, I mean, I think Bowers is going to get the football thrown to him a lot. He got hurt last year. I'm intrigued by your Montgomery thought here with the Texans. Are there major bones involved in this? Is this a big money league for you or no?
23: You win a couple thou.
22: That's pretty big.
23: Yeah.
22: I mean, I understand that you are a token. Wait, what's the word you look for? It's the
23: trophy husband.
22: Trophy husband. Token husband. You're the token husband at the event. You're the trophy husband. Right. I understand you live a completely different world and lifestyle than I do. But whenever you're able to make $1,000, Arnie, that's $1,000.
23: Couple thou. Two thou.
22: Oh, see, that's big time. Are you going to draft Puka Nacua if you get the chance?
23: I'm not going to get the chance. I have the number one pick. No way he's going to be in a top five selection. So there's no way he's going to be there.
22: Probably so. I wonder maybe even looking at him as putting him on my like red board or whatever it is. What do NFL teams call it when they not blacklist a guy? But I'm a little bit concerned about him.
23: What about Kenneth Walker? What do you think he's going to do with the Chiefs now?
22: I'm not as big on what he's going to do with the Chiefs as you are. If you're so big on Kenneth Walker and you believe in what he's going to do,
23: well, I'm not going to take him
22: number one.
23: Yeah, well, I'm not going to take him actually in my second or third pick
22: either.
23: See,
22: that's just that. You sit here and you talk about how incredible you think he's going to be, and how amazing of a season he's.
23: I'll take him in the fourth round, but he won't be there.
22: But you wouldn't be if you're basically talking about him as being the difference for the Kansas City.
23: But I'd rather have Saquon Barkley. I don't even know if he's going to be there, though.
22: But yet, you have an opportunity to kind of put your money where your mouth is, and you never do it. That's what frustrates me. It's like, hey, I haven't heard you mention Jamar Gibbs once, but you brought up Kenneth Walker endless amount of times on this show. Now you have an opportunity to back it up, and you're like, nah, you know, I'm not really that all in.
23: I do think they'll run the ball more than they have in the past, no doubt about that.
22: Yeah, exactly. All right, you want to hit a couple of the exhibitions here? Is there anything else you want to add?
23: Is mad at me or was giving me crap? Who was giving me crap there? Daryl.
22: Hold on. I want to have Jerry, who has your back. All right, you want that one first?
23: By the way, are we going to have Wilson do picks? Should we have Wilson do picks?
22: No, he's a dog. Okay, I don't need dogs doing picks on the show.
23: Yeah, but
22: I mean, do you agree, Rob? I could be wrong.
23: I see that Corgi used to do the NBA picks, remember?
22: You just put two baskets on the steps. Okay, listen, man. I'm here. If you can get him to do that, I'm down. Like
23: how
22: put
23: about,
22: him at the top of stairs and just bounce him into a bucket.
23: How about Arnie versus AI Arnie?
22: So you create an AI version of yourself
23: yes.
22: and that's who you battle?
23: Yes.
22: Why not? I'm here for it. I mean, if you think it's anything that can draw more listeners or get you more clicks, game on.
23: Arnie versus AI. How about Arnie versus AI Plank? How about that?
22: Yeah, just God, then I can sleep. I can just take the final hour off and you can fight
23: great.
22: The AI version of me. Jerry in a jar. I agree with Stinkin' Genius 80% of the time, while you 20%, there's a reason he's a genius.
23: Yeah, but Jerry's a very smart guy. I think he went to MIT.
22: Might have so far.
23: Yeah.
22: Doug writes, Todd should have told Arnie he could be on the show, but only as a live case study in how not to pick bets.
23: I'm going to sign up for one of those contests. I want to do like $100 or something like that. And then obviously the payoff is like a mil.
22: Daryl is not happy with you. Now,
23: no.
22: In fairness, I am usually the person that takes the brunt of Daryl's anger. He feels like I am a homer, which I am. But he writes, Arnie is reminding me more and more of Tony Romo. Just a few notes down, a list to be exact, perform his shtick, and basically mail it in.
23: Wow.
22: The Dolphins aren't even trying to win. They gutted the roster, and that was your Super Bowl pick? What a goofball.
23: I know my Super Bowl pick is the Bills and the Rams. But you know what? You know, every year when someone goes, if you saw this team getting this far, you're lying because nobody saw this team. You know, I see some good things in the Dolphins. I don't know why everybody's so negative on them.
22: Because their coach just came out and said they won't be measured
23: by
22: Well,
23: that's why I downgraded them, but they have an upgraded coach and they have an upgraded quarterback.
22: We think they have an upgraded coach.
23: What well, they if have to. Come on, man.
22: What if Mike McDaniel ends up going and taking the Chargers deep in the playoffs? As
23: I was about to say, I'll quit my job, but I better not, because he may actually do that.
22: Did you see the draft video that started making the rounds? I don't know if I just got in a weird algorithm, but he was trying to push for Brennan Thompson, the wide receiver that played at Texas, Oklahoma, and Mississippi State. Really fast kid. Fragile, but fast. And he goes, if you guys draft him, I'll run around here with my shirt off. You know, he just kind of walks in trying to sell him, and they drafted him.
23: Oh,
22: so
23: nice.
22: maybe he's got a little bit more pull there with the Chargers than we might have thought. And if they go win, man. Oh, what if the Chargers and Mike McDaniel are the talk of the NFL? Meanwhile, your Dolphins are like 1-8. Oh, my gosh.
23: By the way, is it good or bad if it was the Rams versus Chargers in the Super Bowl?
22: I don't think it's bad.
23: Two LA teams in an LA stadium?
22: I think it'd be awesome. I think a lot of people would be blown away by that storyline. It's something that could rarely happen in sports,
23: right? You don't
22: think
23: it'd
22: be
23: too much entertainment, too much West Coast?
22: Not at all. I think it'd be a time to flex our muscle about what LA's all about. And maybe people would show up to that game. Julian has something that's on his mind. I want to share this real quick. I listen every Sunday night. The one thing I do not understand is when you guys talk about the preseason in the NFL. How else are coaches going to evaluate talent or decide who to keep on the team or the regular season? There will always be preseason games. Of course, if you don't enjoy the preseason, you can just turn it off. But I do not see the sense in complaining about how many games are in the preseason. There's no other way to evaluate players against another team.
23: Well, I mean, I think 75% of the evaluation's done actually in practice. Maybe another 15% in the, joint practices. And then really only like 10% in these preseason games really make a difference because so many people are playing their subs. You know, how can you really tell how good somebody is? You could tell, though, in the practices. That's where you really get the coach's attention when you start playing well in those.
22: I don't think we ever won't have a preseason. I guess my question is, who's been pushing to whittle down the games in the preseason? Has it been the Players Association, the union? Has it been the owners? Has it been the TV partners? Like, who's really pushing for less games? Because I don't know about you, Arnie. I felt like this was one of the first years where I kind of felt like a few coaches spoke out saying, man, I wish we had another preseason game. Now, they sure didn't use their personnel like they wish they did on Thursday, Friday, and Saturday. But I don't know. I wonder who's pushing for this.
23: Well, you know, you could tell that they would probably want another game. Did I hear this correctly where they said four or five teams are getting ready for the season with four quarterbacks on their active roster right now?
22: I haven't done the deep dive yet, but I know the Browns do.
23: Yeah, I think there was four or five teams that actually have four quarterbacks. Now, obviously, they won't start the season with four quarterbacks. They'll start it with, three and put one on the practice squad, but, you know, or maybe two in the practice squad. I don't even know. But it's just interesting what's going on with all the backup quarterbacks out there. A lot of shifting, not only yours and then the Dolphins get McCourt. I think people are starting to realize what I've been saying all along, Chris, that you need your backup quarterback's going to have to play one to two games every year.
22: Okay.
23: Especially
22: your
23: if you're going to have an 18 game
22: season.
23: Your point
22: was that we were going to have load management at the quarterback position. Okay. And that's what we fought about. So you're sitting there like, you know, like I've been telling you, I agree your backup's going to play, but probably because your starter's going to get injured. I don't think outside of the final week of the season, I don't think we're ever going to have load management games for quarterbacks.
23: I can only see it if it's like on a Thursday game following a Sunday.
22: I don't think you'll see it unless their playoff spot is decided. There's too few games. There's too much money invested in the position. There are four teams that kept four quarterbacks. I was wrong. See, the Browns aren't one of them because they put Dylan Gabriel on IR.
23: Ah, okay. So that's
22: you want to take a guess at the four teams?
23: Four teams that I think the Dolphins only have two, actually. So
22: I think the Dolphins traded for McCourt, so now they do have two. I think they only had one for a while.
23: No, I don't know who the four would be. Yeah.
22: The Philadelphia Eagles.
23: That's surprising, actually.
22: Have Jalen Hurts, Tanner McKee, Andy Dalton, and Cole Payton. The Atlanta Falcons have four. And Tua Tagovailoa, Michael Penix Jr., Cooper Rush, and Jack Strand. The Pittsburgh Steelers have kept four. The Mason Rudolph train continues with Aaron Rodgers, Will Howard, and Drew Aller. And the Minnesota Vikings kept four in Brosmer, Wentz, McCarthy, and Murray. So there you go. There's your four.
23: Well, what do you think about Will Levis getting cut today?
22: I guess it just didn't go well, right? I mean, look how bad Cam Ward has looked.
23: Right.
22: And they haven't been able to get even an op where people are talking about him starting. I mean, Mitch Trubisky blew by him on the depth chart. I think that's kind of problematic. Would you be happy if he was your backup, though?
23: No, I actually like McCord. Didn't I put him in the preseason Hall of Fame? Then we get him in
22: you
23: this
22: may
23: week?
22: Have a couple weeks ago. Yeah. No ceremony this week, but you may have last week. All right, we got a break. When we come back, we're getting you closer to Arnie's picks. It's been great on the X tonight. More of your tweets coming up right here on Fox Sports Radio.
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20: Just trying to make sure I got through all the necessary Roman numeral rundown topics tonight. We hit on your wedding that you have on Friday.
10: I'm still kind of curious what kind of wedding this is going to be. I'm not dressing up. I'm just wearing casual clothes, my Tony Soprano shirt, and I'm going to go buy myself like a fedora or like a cowboy hat or something.
20: If you can rock a fedora, go for it. I can't. It just doesn't look right.
10: I'm bald, though. I got to wear some type of hat.
20: Do you want to hit Roman numeral 15, though, here real quick? Because I thought that was interesting. Whenever Sean Payton went after our guy Jeff Schwartz this week.
10: Do you happen to have the cut on that one? I don't have the cut on that.
20: The cut? You mean the audio from Sean Payton about it?
10: Yeah.
20: Yeah, I can pull it up here in just a second.
10: Okay.
20: Well, good.
10: They were talking about it earlier that Jeff Schwartz made some comment about Bo Nix. And I guess
20: Doesn't push the ball down the field. Didn't feel like he threw the ball down the field.
10: And Sean Payton took exception to that. So,
20: but, I mean, some have said they consider it like this badge of honor for Sean Payton, that he's standing up for his guy.
10: Right.
20: That, hey, kudos to him for going out, seeing something he disagreed with, and standing up for his guy. Others have said it's like the antenna ears, where, you know, it's like you're hearing too much. Why do you care? I mean, about Jeff Schwartz.
10: It happens to be true anyway, so yeah.
20: It happens to be true?
10: Yeah.
20: Yeah, so that's what I'm saying is, did he feel the need to, you know, do whatever he could to try to, I don't know, defend his guy, to try to cover it up? Like, it seems odd, you know, for a coach to come out like that.
10: You're right about that. Maybe he didn't feel the need to. Maybe it bothered Bo Nix a little bit, and then Bo went to him, or he saw that it was bothering Bo Nix, so he went to defend his quarterback. Who knows? It could be a variety of reasons.
20: I can't fathom that it would be something that Bo Nix went and complained about. Could you?
10: Well, you know, if it was Kevin Durant, that'd be another story. But
20: it's Bo Nix.
10: Right. I don't know. Some athletes are very sensitive. There's no doubt.
20: Could you imagine, though, if it gets out? Yeah, well, you know what? Sean Payton he's listening to his quarterback, who was a little bit hurt whenever Jeff Schwartz said that. Here you go. Here is the audio piece, and we'll get to DeSager's final update. Whenever Sean Payton was asked about
1: the Jeff Schwartz tweet.
9: To follow up, you're not on Twitter much, but you went out.
11: That was crazy, wasn't it? I can't help myself, though. When I see something like that, I'm sorry. It's just like I have a pause, and then it's like, what are you watching? You know, and just watch the tape. And here's the thing, though. You know, I think, and this is for any player, like sometimes when you're on the East Coast, you don't see whatever. But when you get to see, like I remember the first time I ever saw a Percy Harvin or Adrian Peterson, it was completely different than, you know. So to see someone live and to actually watch them is, you know, and then getting back to your question relative to, they're just, you know, and you guys grind at it. And like, but now you have so many variations, you know, you got the basement podcast, you know, with a beer logo. And I just couldn't help myself with that one. It was silly. You know, he's playing too. He's doing like everything was the opposite of what he was saying. And the worst part was he played at Oregon. I don't even know the player. So
1: there it goes.
10: What does him playing in Oregon have to do with anything? What does him have to be doing on the East Coast? He's making it sound like when he doesn't get up, he was getting his coasts mixed up.
1: No, no, he was saying that he went to Oregon and so did Bo Nix.
10: Well, but I thought that, and did you see him kind of like getting frustrated over what was said? He was kind of stumbling with his words.
1: I think he was angry. I think he was mad. I think he was trying to just come up with the best way to say it without
10: really
1: maybe
10: going off
1: cussing
10: on Jeff.
1: Right, exactly. But yeah, there you go. Okay, well done, Jeff Schwartz. Well done.
10: I like
1: this
10: that
1: week.
10: Good for him. Yeah, I love that stuff. You know,
1: he got an NFL coach triggered. All right, speaking of, Steve DeSager's triggered waiting for us. He's ready to roll with final update of the night here on Arnie and Plank. What's going on, Steve?
12: Very late night in New York at the U.S. Open. The tournament started this morning, and tonight Novak Djokovic, battling illness, lost his first rounder in five sets. It ended just before midnight Eastern time, and here at this hour, Venus Williams' first rounder still going. Again, she's lost 14 straight singles matches. She dropped the first set 6-2 tonight against Sofia Kenin. However, Venus has just taken a 5-4 lead in set number two, a chance to force it to three in a best of three. Pato O'Ward won both IndyCar races in Wisconsin, but Alex Below clinched the season title, his fifth career. The WNBA is now on break for the upcoming FIBA World Cup in Berlin. Wins for LA and Golden State tonight. Dallas as well. Atlanta beat Minnesota 89-81. Scottie Scheffler won the PGA's Tour Championship by three strokes over Victor Hovland. Rory McIlroy tied for fourth place, five shots back. Scheffler earned $10 million today.
10: Wow.
12: And he became the Tour's all-time leader in career on-course earnings, passing Tiger Woods. Now about $130 million. That's not endorsements or anything else. It's just tournament prizes. Scheffler could join Tiger as the only golfers named Player of the Year five straight times when the winner for that is announced in December.
10: How much would Jack be making nowadays? Oh, my goodness.
12: Yeah, exactly. These purses are even larger now than when Tiger Woods played.
10: I know.
12: Huge difference. College football season resumes on Thursday. NFL teams' rosters had to be down to 53 today. The preseason ended Saturday. Green Bay acquired running back Caleb Johnson from Pittsburgh. Packers running back Josh Jacobs is on the commissioner's list after he was charged with two misdemeanors. He's essentially on paid leave now. Broncos linebacker Jonathan Cooper was placed on the commissioner's exempt list. He'll be in court Monday on domestic violence charges. Browns quarterback Dylan Gabriel went on IR. Cleveland kept three QBs. Yes, the Steelers kept four, as did Philadelphia and Minnesota. Wide receiver Odell Beckham made the Giants roster. The Titans waived quarterback Will Levis. The Chargers cut their only punter for the moment, J.K. Scott. Reportedly, he'll be returning to the roster this week. Chargers did waive linebacker Junior Colson and quarterback D.J. Uiagalelei. And a man who is a Pro Bowler in all 10 of his NFL seasons is back. After 2 years of retirement, defensive tackle Aaron Donald officially returned to the Rams. The Sunday night ball game went to the Reds, 7-5 at the Cubs, despite two more homers from the Cubbies' Pete Crow Armstrong. He has 38. Rookie Sal Stewart with his 31st homer for Cincinnati. He has 105 RBIs. And the equally young starters, Chase Burns, got the win. He's 15-3. The Phillies have won 13 of their last 15 games. Zach Wheeler went six innings for today's victory, 5-2 in Anaheim. The Angels have lost seven straight. Atlanta won its seventh in a row, a 10-inning win over Colorado, 3-2. The Rockies' record is the worst in the National League, 52-85. We have 4 weeks to go in the season now as we turn the calendar to September this week. The Dodgers won at Detroit 6-1. Winner Tyler Glasnow 4-0 on the season. Recently back from injury, he allowed just two hits in seven innings today. The Yankees hit five home runs and beat up Boston 16-1. Four of those long balls came in the bottom of the eighth when they scored nine times. The Yankees are second in the AL East, still 4.5 games behind Tampa Bay, which got two runs bottom of the 11th to beat the Padres 5-4. Rays have won four straight. Junior Caminero with his 37th homer. Now, the idle Diamondbacks are a half game ahead of San Diego for the last NL wild card. Arizona was off today because it played two yesterday in San Francisco. Wow. They redid the schedule because the Giants had to leave to go play a makeup game Monday in Atlanta. Minnesota beat the White Sox 5-1. The White Sox lead in the AL Central is 3.5 games over the Guardians. Cleveland got a home win against Kansas City 11-1. In the AL West, Houston still up two games over the Rangers. Houston and Texas each won. That Texas win was at Milwaukee 7-4. The Brewers with the best record in the majors are at the Cubs starting Monday. Toronto shut out Seattle 7-0. Winning pitcher was Max Scherzer, who was 1-7, but he had 10 strikeouts, moves up to ninth all-time in Ks. Baltimore won 8-5 at the A's. Pete Alonso of the Orioles left after being hit by a pitch on the helmet. Miami and Pittsburgh with road wins. Curaçao took the Little League World Series, beating Nevada 11-2. Last year, Las Vegas made the final. This team was from suburban Henderson, Nevada. Japan took the third-place game, 3-2 against Ohio. Back to you.
10: By the way, who wins Comeback Player of the Year? Aaron Donald or Odell Beckham Jr.?
12: Donald will have more of an influence, will he not?
13: Think so, yeah.
12: And is Odell going to make it? Not even playing full time.
13: Yeah.
10: You can make a case for Odell Beckham Jr. if he catches touchdowns. You know?
14: Well, what are even his odds?
10: Well, I have no idea.
14: Well, how about Mahomes?
12: That That's wasn't gas lighting, by the way. There's just no gas in that light on that one.
14: Yeah, I was going to say, by the way, thanks, Steve. Have an awesome week.
10: Thanks, Steve.
14: Can't wait until next Sunday night. And I do want to remind everyone that if you miss any of Steve's great updates or the shows or the segment or whatever you need, we got you covered. As soon as we're done, Rob G uploads the podcast. So all you have to do is search Fox Sports Radio. 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Here are the odds for Comeback Player of the Year.
10: Okay.
14: And Odell Beckham Jr. is not even, like, listed.
10: Oh, get out of here.
14: Yeah, I don't. I think you're expecting a lot more out of Odell Beckham Jr.
10: I would take that as a long shot then. Jeez.
14: Plus 8,000 for Odell Beckham Jr. I found
10: so 80-1.
14: Just above Najee Harris and just below Malik Willis. Malik Willis is at 70-1.
10: Wow.
14: Odell is at 80-1. The favorite's Patrick Mahomes, who is at plus 200. Jaden Daniels is second, followed by Kyler Murray, and then there's Donald at 8-1, and a guy who I think might be a great pick, Daniel Jones at plus 2,200.
10: That's a good plus 22-1. That's not bad. But there's so many good names out there that you just mentioned. Mahomes just puts up decent stats. He'll win it.
14: Yeah, and oh, by the way, you don't have to go down too far to find all the Niners. There's Nick Bosa at 33-1, Fred Warner at 28-1, George Kittle at 28-1.
10: Wow. Yeah.
14: How about Cam Scataboo right now at 28? Wow, this is wild. He is 28-1 at DraftKings, 35-1 at MGM, and 40-1 at FanDuel.
10: See, that's not a bad pick because he's going to put up stats. He's going to get a bulk of the carries. If he does anything decent, you can say, look, he has over 1,000 yards and 10-plus touchdowns, you know, something like that.
14: You know, many years ago on this show, whenever we would have the 8 weeks leading up to the start of the football season,
10: yeah,
14: we would take a division, and every week we would spend, I don't know, maybe a little bit of hour two, right after we, right before we talked to Todd, or maybe it was the power hour, and we would break down that division. Now, you didn't like that. You didn't like that. So we haven't done it. But I am curious, because let me make sure I want to make sure I get the proper Roman numeral here. I believe it's Roman numeral number 7. Do you see any surprises? Like, you want to talk comeback player of the year. There's all the numbers.
15: Right.
14: I want to try to dive and find out, all right, who are the Chicago Bears this year? The team that, you know, they had a little bit of buzz last year, but not to the degree that they would be as good as we thought they were. Who's going to be the Lions? A team that disappoints, well, right? I mean, I'm

0: So to me, they may be this, I don't know if you can call them a surprise. Every year I always go with the Falcons as a surprise. I'm not falling for that nonsense this year. I don't think it's going to be a good year for them. So you could forget about them. I'm trying to think out of the bottom five teams that we mentioned earlier today, between like Miami, Vegas, the Jets, Cleveland, and, I'm missing one, the Raiders. Who would, if any of those five pop up and make the playoffs out of those five?
1: Well, you know me, I'm going to say I think it would be the Raiders, but I think it would also be I don't think it's going to happen. One quick thing on the Raiders.
0: Yeah.
1: I do think they're going to be better, but it's not hard to be better than as bad as they were last year where they're a 3-win football team. They had a top pick in the draft. So they better be better.
0: If they're better, that means Mendoza won't play and it'll be all Cousins.
1: Maybe, maybe not. Yeah. But it's always been the plan for Mendoza to start the season as the backup. It's always been the plan. So I don't know what's happened because it doesn't sound like he's overly wowed at camp or anything. You know, it seems like it's been about what they expected. But I wonder where all this, you know, Kubiak not naming a starter and kind of the media losing its mind over it. I wonder where all this came from because it at least in everything that was coming out of their camp, Arnie, that was never going to be the case.
0: No, and I understand that and I agreed with it. I'm like, hey, if you want to bring him along slowly, and then if they start off 1-8, you make the change and see what the kid's got. All this that they didn't believe in him and they've got problems. I thought he looked pretty good in both the preseason games that he played. So I don't see what the problem is.
1: All right. When we come back, it's Arnie's picks. His Super Bowl pick has changed, but what does he see in a full week one of the college football world? We'll dive into it next right here on Fox Sports Radio.
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0: 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Awesome stuff from Teichert, Alex Teichert, who's in tonight. And, of course, DeSager on updates and the millions of editors behind the scenes who gave us great audio like this tonight from Arnie's head coach, Jeff Hafley.
1: We and I want to win everything that we do, but success is not just defined by winning. Winning for sure, right? That's why we play the game. And I think every competitor wants to win in everything that we do. We're going to compete. I want to win everything that we do. I've said that over and over. But at the same time, we need to make sure that this foundation and the process is built the right way. And like I was saying, that there's no shortcuts, because it's bigger than that right now.
2: That's a loser mentality. Loser mentality.
0: That's your guy. That's your coach. That's your upgrade. Oh, my, you're in so much trouble. All right, it is that time. Arnie Spanier has changed his Super Bowl pick. And it's time to make his picks. Take it away, stinking genius.
2: Wow. Let's get right at it. Give me a little music. Put me in the mood. I went 3-4 in college. You really kind of screwed me up there, Chris. You got me all discombobulated and had me changing picks. Well, remember, I'll be putting out the picks with the official lines the day of the games. So I'll be putting them out Thursday, Friday, Saturday, and maybe Sunday and Monday. But anyway, let me give you the whole bunch now. Thursday, and I'm trying to go quickly because we have a short on time. I'm going to take Wake Forest minus the 24.5 against Akron. Always like taking home teams in the first week of the games going on. And I love Georgia Tech laying only 6.5 against Colorado. I think it's going to be another bad year for Colorado. Then we go to Friday where, look, Stanford had its ups and downs, but they're getting 24.5 against a good Miami team. I think that's too much. So on Friday, I'm going to take Stanford plus the 24.5. And I also like Fresno plus the 23.5 against USC. I know they were up big 35-3 in that game, but I think that's just too many points. Let me get to the games on Saturday. I like East Carolina plus the 28.5 at Alabama. Even though East Carolina got a lot of new people, I still think they keep it within 4 touchdowns. Give me Oregon minus 24.5 against Boise. Chris, I'm going to jump on what you said. So I know that's going to be a mistake. I should do opposite of what you said. But Texas State has a really powerful offense. I'm going to take the 30.5 against Texas. Give me Clemson plus the 10.5 against LSU. I'm taking my Arizona Wildcats. Arr! Minus the 31.5 against NAU. We're going to beat the snot out of them. I like Wisconsin plus the 20.5 at Notre Dame. Well, Notre Dame is certainly a good team. I think they'll keep it within 3 touchdowns. And give me SMU minus the 3 at Florida State. So there you have my picks. Do them as you please. No longer strictly for entertainment purposes only.
0: Really big on that East Carolina approach, huh?
2: Yeah.
0: Like what they're doing this year.
2: That's my team.
0: Why do you pick teams that you don't know anything about?
2: That's my Pirates, man. What are you talking? They have a lot of new guys coming in, but they're powerful, man. Watch out for them.
0: You don't know what conference do they play
2: in? I looked them up last week when I had Fowler on. I said there was going to be an upset, so I looked them up before he came on.
0: Oh, you were going to try to project East Carolina and upsetting Alabama.
2: Yeah, exactly.
0: That's still one of my all-time favorites, is when you projected USC to upset Alabama in the opener.
2: Yeah,
0: and
2: they got clobbered.
0: 50. But all right, well, college football is back. Week 0 is no more, but we got a full week. Enjoy the games, Arnie. See you next Sunday night. Have a great week, man. Stick around. Big Ben Maller is coming up next. We'll be back here next Sunday night on Fox Sports Radio.
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16: Scottie Scheffler won the PGA's Tour Championship by 3 strokes over Victor Hovland. Rory McIlroy tied for 4th place, 5 shots back. Defensive tackle Aaron Donald officially returned to the Rams. Wide receiver Odell Beckham made the Giants roster. The Titans waived quarterback Will Levis. The WNBA is now on break. Atlanta beat Minnesota 89-81. Pato O'Ward won both IndyCar races in Wisconsin. Alex Palou clinched the season title. At the U.S. Open, which started Sunday morning, Novak Djokovic lost his first rounder Sunday night in 5 sets while battling illness. The Sunday night ball game in Chicago went to the Reds over the Cubs 7-5, despite 2 more homers from Pete Kerr Armstrong. He has 38. Philadelphia sent the Angels to a 7th straight loss 5-2. Atlanta won its 7th in a row, a 10-inning win over Colorado 3-2. The Dodgers and Tyler Glasnow won 6-1 at Detroit. I'm Steve DeSager.
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21: Aaron Donald has spoken. I know. I don't care about it. Well, you're going to care about it. This has been going on for months. Months. There's a resolution. A solution. Welcome in the beginning of another week of the Ben Maller Show. We are in the air everywhere. Companions, as we feed your mind, not necessarily the healthiest food, but we're feeding your mind anyway, coast to coast, border to border, and beyond, on the vast and humongously powerful microphones of FSR emanating live from the wave, the tidal wave of hot takes, guaranteed human from the world famous Fox Sports Radio studios. Where Alf, the alien opiner, Ferg Dog, and Maller Prop Guy were nowhere to be seen at the big Maller meet and greet over the weekend. The three legends of the show, none of them showed up to the big event we had in Lost Wages, Nevada. However, we had the biggest turnout we've had at the Vegas event that we've done. We've done the 3rd year in a row, and it's getting bigger and bigger. So thanks to everyone that traveled. In my head, they all traveled to come to the event. I'm sure that's not true. I'm sure people had other plans in Vegas and just happened to be there, and we were there. But in my head, every single man and woman that showed up, I didn't think there were any kids there. Every man and woman that showed up was there just for the show.
24: Hell yeah.
21: And that's it. And I'm going to believe that, and you can't tell me otherwise. I believe that every single person that walked in there was there because of the show, and they just happened to travel exclusively to Vegas, not to gamble, not to see a show, not to do any kind of debauchery up in Pahrump. No, they were there just to hang out and be part of the fun. And we had all ages, which I love. We had older people. We had middle-aged people, younger people, everyone. It was great. It's wonderful to see everybody. So I'm sure we'll talk more about that as we continue on. But we're beginning the festivities, and thanks to everyone that did take the time out. Thanks to everyone also who said they were going to show up who didn't show up, by the way. There were a bunch of people we were promoting to be there who somehow did not make it there. And then there were other people that we didn't think were going to be there who did show up. So it was a mixed match situation. So our lead this hour. Don't bury the lead, my man. All right, we're going to Los Angeles, L.A. Big roster news after months and months of chatter. The decision is in. Is Aaron Donald, A, not returning to the L.A. Rams, saying, I can't play anymore. I'm cooked. B, no comment on my future plans. Or C, you can ram it all day and you can ram it all night. Survey says the answer is C. You can ram it all day and you can ram it all night. So if you didn't see this, Aaron Donald humming bars there, and he's out of retirement 2 seasons away, and he has returned to the LA Rams for the 2026 regular season. Our long national nightmare is now over. Whee! Football player signed a contract that used to play football. Okay, that's exciting. Listen, I like the Rams. I hope Donald does well. I'm tired of the story, though. I am. 35-year-old defensive tackle. And the good news is he's going to get out of poverty now because he no longer has to worry. That one-year contract for $20 million with playoff-based incentives that could push the deal up to $30 million. So he'll be okay. One-year, $20 million contract to come back and play. And then up to $30 million. I've not seen the fine print on what those incentives are. Good luck. Now, reports claimed that this went down to the wire. Did you see this? Bullcrap? Yeah, the reports were like, oh, my God, Donald left the Ram facility on Sunday without telling the organization his decision? Yeah, that was the reporting. There were doubts. Legitimate doubts about the comeback before he agreed to return less than 2 hours later. Maybe he had to go to Chipotle or something like that, get lunch. He went out, had a nice lunch, and then he came back and he said, psych, I'm going to play. All right, so that is a good jumping off point. Let us discuss the question. Defensive tackle Aaron Donald waiting until the 11th hour to return to the LA Rams. Was this legitimate? The way it's being portrayed, was it legitimate, soul-searching by Aaron Donald, or manufactured drama? So I've got iPad, Thousand Island dressing, and autopsy report. And I do not have a fork in my mouth, but other people may. All right, so listen. Oh, it's a flosser. That's all right. It's a flosser. It looked like a fork. It's very odd to talk with a fork in your mouth. In my peripheral vision, I looked across the glass and I saw what looked to be a nice fork.
1: Just chewing on a fork over here.
21: Well, some people enjoy that. It's, you know, why not? All right. So, again, the question, you got defensive tackle Aaron Donald, and he waited until the 11th hour, returns to the LA Rams. Was this legitimate, deep soul searching or just manufactured drama? So, spare me the Hamlet routine with Aaron Donald. I do not need the Hamlet routine with Aaron Donald. It's not that deep. To play or not to play. Stop. Please. All right. This was not soul searching. This was manufactured drama-o-rama. It's humbuggery is what it is by the Rams. It's like, and you get a little side here. The key part of this, the reason Donald waited here, he did not want to do training camp. The man said no ixnay on the camp, and that's why. He skipped out on training camp, and we talked about this. I'd been hearing this for a while, that there were three options. Sign immediately and show up and go through all the practices. There was that option, and then play in the regular season games. There was don't go to training camp and then sign and then play in all the games. There was also an option of don't go to training camp, don't sign right away, and wait and see and make sure the Rams are as good as the hype and then sign with them as a late season addition. You'll have to keep in shape and then come back and play at some point around week 8 or 9 of the regular season, and that will be that. All right, so Donald spent the summer, and even before that, before the summer, giving the Rams, if you read the reporting here, it was the Bachelor finale treatment from Aaron Donald here. And then he finally accepted the rose. And I was not surprised at all. I was getting messages. Did you see he signed? Oh, my God. My buddies are arrested. So I'm not that into it. The Rams don't necessarily need Donald. This is an add-on item. The Rams are so good. Seattle's freaking out. They're signing guys that have all kinds of issues and are broken down up there in the Pacific Northwest or facing legal ramifications, all because they're trying to catch the Rams because they know that was a fluke what the Seahawks did last year. And so the Rams are, that was before they added Aaron Donald. So they didn't need Aaron Donald per se. And Myles Garrett, when he showed up and they traded a bunch of draft picks and whatever to get him. So, fine. You got Myles Garrett flashing all the jewelry. And Donald's like, I don't want to come back and play. I'm not going to come back and play. And then Garrett's out there flashing all the individual awards, no team awards, because you play for the Browns. And Donald got seduced to come back into the nightclub for one more dance under the disco ball at the nightclub there. And so if you look at it, being completely transparent, This is the greatest defense ever assembled based on record of individual accomplishments. Now, does that mean if you look at the iPad? No, look, I'm serious. Oh, you're just being a homer, Maller. You're being a homer. No, I'm not. No, I'm not. Look at the resume. Look at that bullcrap. You people love your little accomplishments. Look at all the accolades. Defensive player of the year here, there, and everywhere. Revamped secondary. The Rams went out and bought the Chiefs secondary that won all those Super Bowls. They got those guys. Now they've added Myles Garrett and Aaron Donald. That's unbelievably craziness. Greatest defense ever assembled. Wonderful. Frame that, put that up. Now, of course, the problem is always eventually you actually have to play football, which is always just a buzzkill. You actually have to play the freaking games. And Donald is 35. Last I checked, he has not been cryogenically frozen the last 2 years. He's not hanging out with Ted Williams' brain somewhere in Arizona. Okay, that's not happening. So the Rams are betting on muscle memory here. They're betting on muscle memory over father time. That on a one-on-one tackle drill, muscle memory will take down father time. And so we'll see if this works. But if Donald comes back here and is merely mortal, like a, think of him like a Clark Kent, all right, wearing a suit and the glasses and all that stuff. Okay, fine. But if he's not, that's not good. It's passable. They're betting on Superman up, up and away is what they're betting on. The hype machine, if this is Clark Kent and not Superman, goes right in the ditch. Right in the ditch is where it goes there. So if someone else, and this is, I love the fact there's no margin for error. If someone else hoists the Lombardi Trophy at SoFi Stadium in February of 2027, Valentine's Day, I believe, is the date of the Super Bowl, then the Hollywood production is a EF, epic fail, is what it becomes for the Rams. So, hey, I'm all for it. Every team should be like that. We're all in. The Rams are all in. They've got the fossil of Matthew Stafford, who they squeezed out an MVP last year. At this point, Puka Nacua hasn't been suspended for going around like a vampire and biting women, so he's still able to play. So you got that. All right, meanwhile, speaking of Seattle, let's now head to the Pacific Northwest, where several of you reached out to me. For some reason, the 12s love the show. You'd think they wouldn't like the show, but they love the show. So I got some emails after the Seattle Seahawks had added defensive back Trevion Diggs. Remember they signed him, Trevion Diggs? They signed him, former Cowboy defensive back, and they signed him not that long ago, like within the last couple of weeks. And I was skeptical. Of course, I'm always skeptical. It's kind of my default position on this. And so, well, the news came out with roster cutdowns around the league on Sunday. One of the surprise moves, the Seattle Seahawks have said, bye-bye! They have temporarily fired defensive back Trevion Diggs. So I guess all those emails, can I write back to you and do na na na na na na? Yes. Now, supposedly, this is where it gets even better. So supposedly it's not a permanent goodbye. Oh, no, not a permanent goodbye. The GM, John Schneider, came out and said the Seahawks intend to bring Stephon Diggs' brother, Trevion Diggs, back to the practice squad in the Pacific Northwest. And he waxed loquacious, John Schneider, about the players and the coaching staff. They just love Diggs. Love him. They dig him. And he just needed more time to acclimate himself to the Seahawks uniform. So as a vested veteran, from what I read, these things are never wrong. So Diggs does not have to clear waivers. He is free to sign with any team's 53-man roster or practice squad before returning to Seattle. So he can go somewhere else, and that's it. And pretty sure that there's not a big market for this guy. I'm just saying. All right, so the question, Seattle says that, hey, they love Trevion Diggs, big fans. Of course, they also let go of Trevion Diggs. And so that's the deal. So Seattle says they love Trevion Diggs, but doesn't an NFL team show love? This is going to shock you, by actually giving the player a roster spot that they love. I know. Oh, you're such a boomer, Maller. I know. I know. I'm from the old country. Yes. Sounds like some of the conversations I've had with program directors. Well, we really think you're good, Ben. Not good enough to put you on during the day or pay you real money, but we think you're... Thank you. Just give me the bird. Just give me the freaking bird already. All right, so to answer the question, again, Seattle waxing loquacious about Trevion Diggs and how great he is and all that stuff. And my point is they generally give you a roster spot if they think that way. And the answer to that is bingo bango. Seattle thought Trevion Diggs was hamburger helper. Oh, my God, diamond in the rough. Big name. And put him out there. Just add some water. And presto, you got instant NFL starting level defensive back in the rotation. The reality, false advertising. Like, that's soft soap. It is soft soap there. You're not good enough. That John Schneider, what he's doing is saying he's pouring Thousand Island dressing on top of the story there and needs time to acclimate, which is code for you're not good enough right now. So let's put some dressing on top of this and soften the blow. Because if Seattle believe that Trevion Diggs could still play at a high level based on their suck bag secondary, that he would absolutely be on the 53-man roster right now, not handed a RSVP at the kiddie table of the practice squad. Is it possible? This is one that Jerry Jones got right. Maybe Jerry Jones actually knew something when Dallas dumped the guy that had 11 interceptions and was all pro a couple years back. Think about that, 11 interceptions. You talk about the NFL, how fast stardom evaporates. In the NFL, once injuries mess with the margin for error. So this guy was the toast of the NFL a couple years ago with the Cowboys. Now he's battling for scraps. It's wild. That is not trying to acclimate yourself to the roster. That's the NFL moving you straight from the showroom over to the bargain bin is what that is. All right, last word. To more comings and goings in the NFL, we head now to Nashville, Tennessee, the Music City. At some point, we got to do a Maller meet and greet in Nashville. We got to get to Nashville.
2: Soon.
21: We got to make that happen. Yeah, absolutely. And we can all stay at Clay Travis's house, you know, our old morning guy. I'm sure Clay will put us up, no problem, unless he calls the cops. Anyway, the Tennessee Titans waving Will Levis. Bye-bye! Will Levis has been let go over the weekend, one of the many roster moves around the NFL, ending his three-year run. He was the 33rd overall pick, the top pick in the second round of the 2023 NFL draft. And ixnay on the quarterback, he gone. Tennessee reportedly tried desperately to trade Will Levis. And nobody wanted him. There was no market. That's depressing. And Levis became the starter in when Ryan he was a rookie, and Ryan Tannehill sucked at a time you cannot suck. And so there you go. Actually kept the job in 2024, Will Levis, briefly. And some of the online chatter saying that Will Levis was set up to fail in Nashville. I love that. Just no accountability. It's all blame somebody else. Blame somebody else. All right. So the question, who deserves more of the blame? We'll play the blame game. I love the game. It's the blame game. All right. So who deserves more blame for the quarterback Will Levis failure, the belly whopper that he did with the Titans? Is it the Titans organization or is it Will Levis himself? All right. So. My default position, now very, very rarely do I go away from my default position on this. My default position on this is stop blaming the Tennessee Titans in this case. Will Levis was given a great mitzvah, an opportunity to play as a rookie, meaningful NFL snaps, to show something. And did he show something? No. He just wasn't good enough. That's what he showed. He sucked at a time you cannot suck. That's it. The autopsy report on the quarterback experiment in Tennessee reads, faulty wiring upstairs. Now, he did get hurt in the middle of that, but my God, Will Levis was your classic central casting quarterback, relatively big, strong arm, some said rocket. He has a rocket launcher. Okay. Looked like $1 million, Will Levis, on the catwalk, walking off the bus, doing a pirouette there. And then they had to show up, and the actual football stuff took place there. And the stat of stats, the mother of all stats with Will Levis, in 2024, 16.3% of his plays in 2024 resulted in either a sack, a fumble, or interceptions. Like, that's impossible. 15% of the time, it was a sack, a fumble, or interception. He was a gridiron pinata, is what he is. And Tennessee couldn't trade him. Think about this. They couldn't even get a bag of gumballs. Not even the good kind of gumballs. They couldn't even get crappy gumballs for Will Levis. And he gets tossed straight into the recycling bin. And no, is he going to find a job somewhere in a practice squad? Yeah, probably. He'll find work somewhere. But barring a Hollywood plot twist, Will Levis goes from a guy that at one point was being tagged as a top 10 pick in the NFL draft to currently unemployed in his chosen line of work at age 27. And the Wikipedia page, you look at Will Levis. Now, he's given us good talk radio. Will Levis has given us good talk radio. We will forever be grateful for Will Levis, coffee mayo guy. Remember, Will Levis, coffee mayo guy. Like to put the mayo in the coffee, which I think was a joke, and then it became a thing, and he became like a brand ambassador for mayonnaise. And then he was also the victim of a Eastern European hacking group that put a sex tape of Will Levis all over the internet. So he's more known for those things than he is playing quarterback and just flying like he thought he was Superman. That there were a couple times carrying the ball with the Titans where he got hit and did the old helicopter, got hit in the air, all around. It is the Bane Maller Show. We are just beginning the new week. And if you want to congratulate us for the Big Maller meeting, feel free. You know, what a success. Everyone loved Lorena. Coop sat in the back there quietly. And I actually got on stage a couple times. I didn't sing. Got on stage a couple times, which was very uncomfortable
2: for me.
21: I got
2: pictures of you on stage.
21: I'm not happy about that, but it was great. Thanks to Slug and Dave, and we'll talk more about it as we go through the overnight. And in fact, Coop went on such a bender, he's not even here. So we left him in Vegas, and poor Patty. I mean, my man Patty, you know, we got a big morning producer here, and he is a Seahawk apologist, unfortunately. But that's all right. I'll overlook that because he's a nice guy, Patty, and you know all that. So he'll be hanging out with us. 877-9, which is good for Hollering James and all the other callers that Coop will not put on the air. Anyway, 877-996-6369 if you'd like to be part of the live program. Now, straight ahead, the heat is on. Unexpectedly, the heat is on. What is that all about? We'll get to it, and we will do it next. However, it is the block party. It's the A block. Let's see, what hour is it right now?
15: Number one.
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0: The Ben Maller Show on Fox Sports Radio. If you were unable to attend the Big Maller meet and greet over the weekend in Lost Wages, Nevada, you can at least check out some of the photos. Now, if you're blind, you're pretty much screwed. But if you have vision, you can check out the Instagram page. And that's Ben Maller on Fox, or the Facebook page, Ben Maller Show. There's a bunch of photos on there. There'll be another photo dump. I only scratched the surface on that. So if you want to see some of the photos that were taken there of the soiree in the desert, wasn't as hot as it's been in the years past. It was like 107, 108.
1: What do you mean?
0: It wasn't that bad.
1: Every time I stepped outside, I needed chapstick
0: and a
1: bottle of water.
0: It's fine. It's been hotter in years past. It was. Now, the only thing, it doesn't cool down at night. That's the one thing. It was like 100 degrees at midnight. That's a little awkward. Anyway, check out the Instagram page, Ben Maller on Fox. Follow that page, and also the Facebook page. There's people are nice there. They're a-holes on X, but they're nice on Facebook. Good people. You know, your aunt, your uncle's on there, your grandma, your babushka, all of them on there. By the way, Ben Maller Show, I've noticed over the years here, very popular with babushkas, which is odd. It's odd to me, but babushkas love the show. I should start a special Benny's Babushkas. I could start that. It's like
1: I love that.
0: It's a good idea. I love the babushkas. They just listen. I don't know why. It's every time we do one of these things, there's always a few babushkas that are there. It's great. If you want to be part of the show, 877-99 on Fox. That's 877-996-6369.
2: Do it live.
0: Also on X, at Ben Maller. That's at Ben Maller. You can say hello to Lorena. She's right over there. Say hello to Lorena. FSR Tech Queen.
1: I made it alive.
0: Barely. And our friend Patty, big morning producer here. We're paying him top dollar. Finally, the company's spending money. I got a morning producer.
3: Yo.
0: There he is right there. You can find him at Patty Speaks with a Z. Am I correct?
3: Yes, correct.
0: Patty, there's sound of him right there, warming up, getting ready for the show. Or is that our old buddy Lee? And I don't know. I have no idea. Anyway.
2: Hey, Lee.
0: We're back at it. Yes, we are. The heat is on, unexpectedly. We'll get to that coming up in a minute. Just wanted to have a few more thoughts here. And I'll do a full post game on the Fifth Degree podcast, the Fifth Hour podcast on Friday. So we'll have a full post game coverage. That's very valuable. All the networks were bidding on that. I believe we've won the rights yet again. No one else has been able to outbid the Fifth Hour podcast for post game coverage of these major events in the Maller Militia. And it was wonderful. I want to thank everyone that came out. Mad Jack, man, that guy, wow, he blew me away. He's got all kinds of bull crap he's dealing with. Mad Jack made the trip out, hung out with us. Great to see him. We had a bunch of people flying from all over the place, and it was a lot of fun. Now, as always, some of the people didn't show up. I got a lot of messages. Did Mouthwash Mike show up? No, no.
1: I hope he's okay.
0: We don't know where he is. I drove around. I saw a lot of homeless people. I did not see Mouthwash Mike. I thought I would see him somewhere. And it's really trying to find a needle in a haystack when, unfortunately, times are tough these days and there's a lot of people. I guess if you're homeless, I think you'd want to live on the beach. Although in Vegas, they got that whole underground city. The hotel I stayed at underneath was one of the entrances to that underground tunnel system.
1: Oh, really?
0: Yeah, they have a whole, like, there's thousands of people living under Vegas.
1: I heard there was like 10,000, but I don't know where the entrances are.
0: Oh, I know where one of them is. Well, there's
1: maybe we should have a meet and greet down there.
0: Oh, that seems like a great idea. What could possibly go wrong other than getting shanked?
1: We'll have Mouthwash Mike host it down there.
0: Never
1: you
0: be
1: know?
0: Found again. Yeah, he knows. He knows where all the tunnels are. He's probably down there. That's why. And so we didn't see him. He was not there. Unfortunately, Wayne from Mizzou, we didn't see Wayne. We were hoping he would be there.
1: Big Lou.
0: Big Lou. Yeah, what happened to Big Lou? Not on number two anymore. He's on the naughty list, Big Lou.
1: I heard that something came up, uh-huh. And he was hoping that he would still be able to make it last minute before it was
0: Didn't
1: over,
0: happen.
1: But he did not.
0: And I believe our friend we were promoting, celebrating her divorce. Maybe she's getting back together with her husband. Nada from LAX. Not there. Nada.
1: Nada.
0: But anyway, listen, the people that were there were wonderful. So thanks to everyone that showed up. And
1: there were so many people. It was so hot. I was like, oh, I need a fan.
0: Yeah, it was very warm. It was warm. But that's, you know, it's a good thing. It's a good thing there were that many people.
1: Did you eat the chicken strips?
0: I did not. You know, I don't like to eat at these things because.
1: I know, but I thought maybe you might give in this time.
0: No, I didn't. I was just bouncing around. I feel, man, we won't be there. We actually, we stayed way past the 2 hour point and we would have stayed longer. We got kicked out. Oh, did you?
2: Yeah, I stayed downstairs and had a couple more shots.
0: Oh, okay. Yeah, we got kind of kicked out of the upstairs part of the venue because there was another event that was scheduled. And so otherwise I would have stayed. I wouldn't like, usually I want to get out of there, but I was like, I was having a good time. I was like, yeah, I'll hang out.
2: Great crowd. Oh my gosh.
0: Yeah. Everyone was wonderful. They loved the show and thank you guys for making us feel somewhat important. So, we thank you. We thank you. We thank you. Yeah. All right. Supermarket Steve says, I still think as an overnight.
2: He was there.
0: Yes, he was there. His wife, though, did not make it. She had a case of, well, in Mexico, they call it Montezuma's Revenge. In Vegas, what do they call it? The slot machine revenge? I don't know what they call it there. Anyway, I still think as an overnight show with people who actually live overnight in a city that never sleeps, we should be doing this sometime around 9 p.m. or even midnight. Coop argued there's better things to do at midnight. I argue, what better things? Yeah, we like the afternoon because it works out better. You can go, you know, sleep in, go, and then go out. And, you know, people do want to go do stuff in Vegas. I understand that. Plus, it's hard to find venues even in Vegas that are open that would host us at that hour. I don't think. I guess that bar is open 24 hours, but I don't know if that their upstairs part is open 24 hours, so there's an issue with that. Just Josh from Cincinnati writes, and I'm wearing my souvenir hat that I got from the Cincinnati, Kentucky trip. I've got my Reds mascot hat on. That was my souvenir. I get a hat every city I go to, and this is the hat I got. Just Josh says, the Titans returned that fraudulent chicken sandwich back to the chicken, back to the kitchen, rather, and said, hold the mayo. Eek in Roseville, Minnesota says, Will Levis would like to play for the Vikings because the Mayo Clinic is in Rochester, Minnesota. Yes, exactly. Yeah. Ferg Dog says, I'm going to ask the one question everyone wants answered. After a Maller meet and greet, which listener made a total fool of himself? My money's on Robbie the Mariner fan. That's what he's saying. So, did anyone really embarrass themselves? I don't know. Surfer Todd did some stand-up. Some of the jokes hit, some did not. Tough crowd, though. Right?
2: Yeah,
0: crowd.
2: Yeah. And everyone was so, you know, conversing in the background, too.
0: Yeah.
2: So
0: there was karaoke going on.
2: All sorts of stuff.
0: A lot of activity. There were people screaming for no reason at all. I don't know why. There was some of that going on. What else do we have? Let's see. Page Dan. Monkey Biz Dog says Jerry Jones is finally getting smarter in his old age. 2 for 2 on moving declining and injury-prone defensive players before they become even bigger problems. Maybe Jerry's been saving his best moves for retirement. Okay, yeah, Jerry's, Doug, didn't he retire years ago, Jerry? I don't know. Well, we are on X, at Ben Maller. That's at Ben Maller if you'd like to be part. Let's go to the phones. Let's say hello now to a man. I did get asked questions about this guy, Lucky Tony. People were wondering what's going on with Lucky Tony. Hello, Lucky Tony. What's going on? You're on the Ben Maller Show. Welcome, Tony.
3: It's Holler and James.
0: Our first phony phone call. Wait, Pat, you confused Lucky Tony and Holler and James? Holy crap. My God.
3: I mixed them up.
4: Oh, said the name, man.
0: You are such a con artist.
3: Do I get two golden tickets for coming to this Lucky Tony?
0: Lucky Tony, when Lucky Tony finds out that you did a phony phone call impersonating him, heads are going to roll. Now, you know, I popped up. I was not allowed to do the show Thursday into Friday. We couldn't get a studio somehow, which blows me away in Vegas, but I did pop up on the morning show on KFAN, Hollering James, and your name may have come up off the air. How about that? James?
3: Called you from the hospital without my Obama phone. I came into the hospital.
0: What?
3: I nauseated.
4: Yes, we can.
0: What are you talking about? I didn't hear the beginning. What are you talking about? I didn't hear the beginning.
3: You're in the beginning. I know the beginning of the Ben Maller Show.
0: Were you in the hospital last week?
3: I was.
0: Oh. Well, that's not good.
3: And again this week. I'm vomiting up blood. Okay, this is plasma.
0: You're vomiting.
2: Oh, my gosh, what?
3: I'm vomiting up plasma. And my stool's in plasma.
0: Oh,
3: my. All of them in plasma. So what
0: James.
3: I did was
0: James.
3: I had staff call the ambulance for the hospital. Well, the hospital says, are you sure he's coming in for this? We come for him all the time. were sick and tired of coming in for him if this was going to be frivolous. They said, no, come for sure. Well, besides, an officer didn't come. They came. The ambulance sent me over. My fever, 104. Then they checked it again. Okay, it came down a little bit after them giving me an IV and some medication. I got all black and blue. It came down to 96. Then it shot back up again. I don't know why. They ran the IV again.
5: I'm the doctor.
0: Yeah. All right. Well, yeah. Listen. How are you feeling right now? You're not in the hospital now, right? You're
3: in
0: home.
3: The hospital. I really am in the hospital.
0: You're in the hospital. You're calling us. You're calling us from the hospital right now. Why are you
3: calling you from the hospital phone to my room? Okay. I'm in the ER. I had to come to ER.
0: Okay.
3: Abbott Northwestern Hospital.
0: All right. Do they know what's wrong with you?

0: But what would he give me for pain? This is what I'm talking about. All this pain I have. Yeah. I had a chiropractor, a Jewish chiropractor.
1: Well, it's very important that he's Jewish,
0: he
1: yes.
0: He signed it with American Family in Allstate.
1: Yeah.
0: Okay, Hans Paul Meyer.
1: All right. James, I got to go. You want me to put you on hold or you want me to hang up on you?
0: I would love to be on hold.
1: All right, I'll put you on hold. There's Hollery James. Wonderful. Coughing up blood and has blood in his stools.
2: Yeah.
1: Great. Just absolutely wonderful. Okay.
2: Get better, please.
1: And he did a phony phone. Right, we're one for one on phony phone calls. Who will do the next phony phone call to get past the gatekeeper here, Pat? Our friend Patty.
2: It's easy to do. Have fun, guys.
1: Yeah, just call. We'll get to the heat is on. We'll push that back a little bit. Time now for the Who Am I game, and here it is. I never played high school baseball, yet was a World Series champion at age 20. I had a three-homer game in both the AL and NL back when that mattered. I struck out 39 times against Nolan Ryan while also hitting the 10,000th home run in Yankees history. But wait, there's more. I even hit the foul ball that Ferris Bueller caught in that classic 1980s comedy. Again, never played high school baseball, yet was a World Series champ at age 20. Three homer games in the AL, NL, struck when that mattered, struck out 39 times against Nolan Ryan, believed to be the most ever, and hit the Yankees' 10,000th home run. But wait, there's more. I hit the foul ball Ferris Bueller caught in that classic 1980s comedy. Who am I? The answer. We'll get to it. We'll do it next.
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0: We'll find out how good Monday will turn out to be. We do know that the Ben Maller Show on Fox Sports Radio is rolling on. And a reminder, if you missed any of the Fifth Hour podcast over the weekend, it's a bad job by you. The great thing is it's saved for posterity's sake. So you can go back and hear the many, many shows. Three new shows, Friday, Saturday, and Sunday, including a Bye Bye Bernie episode. Our friend Bernie Frado, colleague here of mine for almost a decade. Bernie taking a break from the radio show and heading back to Michigan. 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
1: The show's over. Goodbye.
0: Well, for now. You know. When you're a true radio guy, and there's not a lot of younger people that are true radio people, but like the old guys, it just gets in your blood, and it'll never leave. It's like whatever Hollering James has. You know, it's just in your blood, and it won't leave, and then there's that. So it gets in you. Back to it. All right, let's go. Back to it we go, and we will pay off the Who Am I game. I did want to get this guy on because he was talked about as well. Hollering James came up. Bunch of guys. Lucky Tony. And this gentleman right here in Greenwood, Louisiana, we say hello to our NFL insider, Anthony. Or is it a fake caller? We'll find out. Hello, Anthony in Greenwood, Louisiana. Welcome.
2: Hey, Ben. How you doing?
0: There it is right there. That's Anthony.
3: That's a fake.
0: Is this not the real Anthony? Wait a minute. What happened to the real Anthony?
2: This is the real Anthony.
0: Are you sure about that? How many fingers am I holding up?
2: I can't see.
0: How many am I holding up right now?
2: I can't see.
0: No, you're right. He's blind. I'm holding up too.
3: Our second question. If you were going to take me anywhere to eat, what would we have and where would we go?
0: Good car.
2: Hey, Chuck.
0: Good question. Where would you take Lorena on a nice date? Where would you take? Oh, she's family, so
2: Outback.
0: I don't know. Outback!
3: Okay, he passes.
2: Hey, Chuck. Yeah. Hey, Chuck.
3: What up, cuz?
2: Yeah. How was your trip?
3: Oh, my gosh. We had so much fun. Wish you could have been there. You would have been a hit.
2: Me, I would have been a hit, huh?
3: Yeah, you would have been a hit. We would have helped you up the stairs and everything.
0: Yeah.
2: It's good to hear from you, Lorraine.
3: Good to hear from you, Anthony.
0: I think you called her, but I don't think it works the other way there. Yeah, yeah. All right, big weekend for you. A lot of fun, yes? You want to answer the Who Am I game? Let me give the Who Am I game one more time. Who? Here it is, and I'll let you answer. I never played high school baseball, yet was a World Series champion at age 20. Had three homer games in the AL and NL back when that mattered. Struck out 39 times against Nolan Ryan, believed to be the most ever. And also hit the Yankees' 10,000th home run. But wait, there's more! I hit the foul ball Ferris Bueller caught in that classic 1980s comedy, Ferris Bueller's Day Off. Who am I? Who? That's the question. Hollering James' blood pressure, according to Just Josh in Cincinnati. Reggie Jackson from Miguel on Fire. Matthew Broderick from Not Blind Austin in Bakersfield. Femi, the Uber East driver in Minnesota, going with J.J. McCarthy as his answer. Newly deputized Agent Quang from the MBI, the Maller Bureau of Investigations. The Degenerate Gambler's Cleats from Robbie, the Mariner fan. Who else do we have? Page down. Read that. Kathy and Madison went Hollering James. Willie Keeler, guessed by Manuel Ingardina, or Robin Ventura, either one. All right, do you have an answer, Anthony, in Louisiana?
2: No, I was going to say Reggie Jackson, but somehow I already said
0: it. Yeah, all right, no answer. Lorena, do you
3: Reggie Jackson would have been a good guess. Yeah. I was going to go with Brandy from the Meet and Greet.
0: Oh, the lovely Brandy. No,
3: I loved her!
0: She's very nice. No, that is incorrect. The correct answer would be Claudel Washington. Claudel Washington. Is the answer. There you go. Put that in your pipe and smoke.
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7: Scottie Scheffler won the PGA's Tour Championship by 3 strokes over Victor Hovland. Rory McIlroy tied for 4th place, 5 shots back. Defensive tackle Aaron Donald officially returned to the Rams. Wide receiver Odell Beckham made the Giants roster. The Titans waived quarterback Will Levis. The WNBA is now on break. Atlanta beat Minnesota 89-81. Pato O'Ward won both IndyCar races in Wisconsin. Alex Below clinched the season title. At the U.S. Open, which started Sunday morning, Novak Djokovic lost his first rounder Sunday night in 5 sets while battling illness. The Sunday night ball game in Chicago went to the Reds over the Cubs 7-5, despite 2 more homers from Pete Crow Armstrong. He has 38. Philadelphia sent the Angels to a 7th straight loss, 5-2. Atlanta won its 7th in a row, a 10-inning win over Colorado, 3-2. The Dodgers and Tyler Glasnow won 6-1 at Detroit. I'm Steve DeSager.
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0: ready for a thrill? Well, he got one over the weekend. Welcome in the beginning of another hour of the Ben Maller Show. We are in the air everywhere. 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We're open all night. We don't close. Guaranteed human from the world famous Fox Sports Radio studios, where Noah in Austin, Danny in Nashville, who's been very quiet since he became a dad. I'm just saying, Danny, been very quiet here. I think you'd be up more. I'm just saying. What else? Van the one-legged Bama man, thumbs up, thumbs down. Eddie and Charlotte, they all agree the Ben Maller Show is all about bull. 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So the rare and appropriate lead story from college football over the weekend. Now, we were busy dancing and having a great, well, no, there was really not much dancing going on, but we were having a great time at the Big Maller meet and greet in Vegas. Thank you if you showed up and appreciate that. Great crowd. Makes me think the show's still doing well. We had a record number of people for our Vegas event, so that was very cool. But our lead this hour is from college football. We go to Ireland. When you think hotbed of college football, you think Ireland. We're North Carolina. They did not play on Tobacco Road. No, they did not. They traveled and traveled and traveled. They opened up the second season, the second chapter of the Bill Belichick novel, and they upset North Carolina in a slobber knocker, 15-10 on a rainy day in Dublin. And there it was, 15-10 the final. So North Carolina off to the 1-0 start. Bill Belichick has his biggest win since taking over the Tar Heels. The bar is not that high. The bar is not that high for Bill Belichick. So North Carolina's defense dominating after the first quarter. They did not play very well in the first quarter. After that, a domination situation holding TCU scoreless over the final eight possessions. What happened to the Horny Frogs? What happened to the Horned Frogs? 281 total yards of offense. That's it. The Tar Heels producing a couple of big-time stops in the fourth quarter in this game near their own goal line in the second half, and that sets up the win. So that is a good jumping-off point. Let us discuss the question. You're up in the air, 30,000 feet in the sky. Does North Carolina beating TCU validate Bill Belichick's NFL-style blueprint for college football? All right. Obviously, what's going on with the Tar Heels and all that. So I've got manager special, Surf Report, and Leonardo DiCaprio. And we will combine all of these things together. And we are going to go zoom, zoom, vroom, vroom is what we're going to do. Zoom, zoom, vroom, vroom. All right, so number one. So on the Maller report card, Bill Belichick, validation for North Carolina beating TCU on a wet field there in Dublin, Ireland. I've got SSSP on my score. Not F, not D, C, A, no, B, none of that. SSSP. Small sample size, please. That's what I wrote down on my scorecard. That's it. After a minutes-long Maller deliberation of the available information, we're calling this a baby step. That's all it is. It is not yet time for hot take validation. It is not time for anyone to sit here and say, well, there you go. Bill Belichick's blueprint works because they beat TCU, a team that kicked their ass last season, the beginning of the Belichick era in North Carolina there. The changes worked for now. For now. And all we have to worry about is today's show, as we like to say. So in this moment, when you look at North Carolina, the quarterback, somebody named Billy Edwards Jr., whoever that is, had a respectable performance, 232 yards passing. The tight end, who looks like he can play at the next level from Ohio State, transfer, Jelani Thurman, I believe is the guy's name. He looks like he's going to be really good for North Carolina. And Bobby Petrino, keep him off the motorcycles, keep him away from the hot co-eds, and he can coach an offense. Bobby Petrino, the offensive coordinator for Bill Belichick, and they had some explosive plays. Remember how pathetic North Carolina was on offense, how they were just plodding along last year? They showed some razzle-dazzle early in that game. And you had Grandpa Bill Belichick, who was calling the plays because his son is on medical leave. And so Belichick leading the defense, they came up clutch there. Now, to be fair, TCU was, if they were a food, they'd be Sloppy Joes is what they would be, Sloppy Joes here. However, some of that was forced by North Carolina. Got to give them some level of credit here. So after a year of pointing and laughing like Nelson from The Simpsons, ha ha, at the North Carolina football program, well, Bill Belichick temporarily, keyword there, temporarily, he gets a hall pass here from the football gods. He does, and he gets to pump his chest out and say, hey, all you critics, you know who you are. You get served the manager's special. Now, what is the manager's special from Bill Belichick? Well, that would be a bunch of charbroiled crow for the next week or so. You get to eat charbroiled crow. Disgusting. All right, but enjoy. Well, how lucky are the crows? They don't taste good. Otherwise, people just be eating these things all the time, right? They don't. That's the only reason why we eat them. They don't taste good, supposedly. That's what I've heard. So anyway, this is just one, for the moment, enjoyable stop before the struggle bus comes round the mountain. The struggle bus comes round the mountain. So they've got upcoming North Carolina. They've got East Tennessee State. That is a cupcake with sprinkles for Bill Belichick. So you get off to the 2-0 start. Then it starts getting real. Now, Clemson isn't championship level Clemson. However, compared to the North Carolina football program with Bill Belichick, they're smelling themselves there, the pedigree. So you've got Clemson and then Notre Dame up ahead for Bill Belichick. So let's check back here. We'll revisit this as we get through, what, week four of the college football season? And is North Carolina going to be 3-1? Are they 2-2? Are they 1-3? What would the record be for Bill Belichick at that point? Stay tuned. Inquiring minds would like to know. Now, meanwhile, we stick with college football. A number of you reached out and said, what has happened? What is wrong with the once mighty men of Troy? And one of the storylines from week zero of the college football season happened on Saturday. We were enjoying ourselves at the Mallard meet and greet, and apparently no one else was enjoying watching the University of Southern California attempt to play football. USC, their week zero opener, became a viral sensation for Football Nation. Why? Because of how empty it was. The empty seats everywhere at the Coliseum in downtown Los Angeles. The Trojans entered the college football season ranked number 14 in the sport. And they announced, the reason this became a thing is because they announced the crowd at 51,144 fans. And SC won 42-26. They had some issues there in garbage time against the Spartans of San Jose State. Old Sparty from San Jose. So the smallest home crowd in the Lincoln Riley era. However, the 51,000 is fugazi, is what it is. That's some fuzzy math, man. That's not even Mallor math. That's a higher level of math than Mallor math there, 51,000. 144 fans, they announced attendance there as the TV shots from the blimp above the stadium, the wide angle shots showed that there were a lot of people dressed as empty seats for the upcoming Halloween festivities. They had their Halloween costumes ready to go there. Man, now it got so bad. How bad was it? Thanks for asking. It was so bad that USC had to acknowledge how embarrassing the crowd was because it became a thing. Well, they didn't have to do it, but they did. They stressed in a prepared statement, USC football stressed that they certainly need the electric Coliseum atmosphere. Okay, hadn't been like that since Pete Carroll was there back 20 years ago. And then said the obvious alibi was the weather. They blamed the weather for the lack of souls that attended the game. Kickoff temperature at the Coliseum in downtown LA was 94 degrees. The feel temperature, with the real feel was with the humidity, because it's apparently Southern California is now impersonating South Carolina. And the feel-like temperature was 104 during that. They had a heat advisory in Southern California. So the USC is like, listen, we know why nobody showed up, because there was a heat advisory, blah, blah, blah, blah, blah. All right, question. Are you buying USC's weather alibi? The University of Southern California issuing a weather alibi, or are Trojan fans simply checked out? That's the question. All right, so here's the deal. After looking at the available evidence, and I used to go to these games all the time back in the day, and they always struggled, SC, beginning of the year, although they typically, up until recently, did not play just open tomato cans. Like, there was a point where they usually tried to play somebody halfway decent to begin the year, and then over the last 15 years or so, they've gotten away from that. Certainly in the current era with Lincoln Riley, it's let's get the jumbo-sized tomato can, and we'll just line them up there and knock them out. So USC, here's the deal. To answer the question, are you buying USC's weather alibi, or have fans simply checked out? USC does not have a heat problem. The problem is not the heat here. It is a Lincoln Riley problem. That's it. Spare me the Mother Nature, blah, blah, blah, blah, blah, blah, blah, blah, blah, blah, blah. The Trojan faithful have decided to take a siesta, and they're just not into it. It doesn't matter how hot it is. If this team was the buzz and the bee's knees and all that in college football, they would have packed the Coliseum, and it would not have been friends and family only. And Lincoln Riley, he arrived from Norman, Oklahoma, as the offensive wizard destined to restore the once proud USC football program to the penthouse of the sport. But high expectations have harpooned, and now they have crashed down, and they are residing, SC, in a little community called Dullesville. The entire football program seen as soft. They're competing in the Big Ten now, and anytime they have to play in colder weather, they appear to be frozen. That's not a great way to play football, considering that in the Big Ten, you're going to have to play every year at least one or two road games late in the year in cold weather. That's the reality. So your program's stuck in Dullesville here. And Lincoln Riley, with all that hype, choo-choo, the hype train and all that, and the God, legend. And now you look at like his old school, all the Boomer Sooner fans, Alabama fans, Notre Dame, Ohio State. They look at the empty Coliseum and just laugh. They think this is the funniest thing in the world. And the program, the University of Southern California football program, they can put lipstick on the stadium. They can try to. Their claim that 51,000 people showed up, even our friend Anthony in Louisiana, who's blind, and blind sea bass, all these, they can see, even though they're blind, what's going on here. Right, the actual attendance, it was like they're using the Enron School of Accounting to get the number of people they said were at the game. So if you don't know what Enron is, just Google it. I know it's a little dated here. So here's the deal. You check the surf report, and we did for you. We checked the surf report, and the surf report says this is not a heat wave. The attendance problem was not because of a heat wave. It was because of a wave of apathy. The apathy wave has hit that program there, and USC has tried a bunch of different coaches. Some of them have gone on and done nice things elsewhere. They just didn't work out at SC, And USC has a total relevance crisis right now. And it's one of the blue bloods of college football. And in this moment, there is just the whiff of indifference in the air. That's it. And it's spreading like wildfire. And Lincoln Riley's approval rating is currently somewhere around the Arctic in terms of wind chill. All right. Last part of this, the final point. Let's go to the Bay Area, a story that has overtaken all the social media. It's one of the great stories of our time, and I am guilty as anyone else of falling prey to the storyline, and it involves my favorite former 49er wide receiver who was not actually a 49er wide receiver, Dejon Love. Man, is this guy better than Jerry Rice in many ways, better than T.O. So if you haven't followed the story, federal prosecutors want the former, wink, wink, nod, nod, 49er wide receiver who was not, Dejon Love, who's 35, kept behind bars. Keep this man locked up. They're calling the alleged fraudster a serious flight risk and that he has every incentive to flee. Every incentive to flee. Now, Love became a social media sensation for Football Nation. If you haven't been following along, as he had been posing for years as a 49ers player. And it was the old, usually the honey trap works the other way, where it's a beautiful young woman that seduces, uses her amazing abilities as a woman to seduce a man and to trap him in the honeypot. In this case, it's the reverse. This is like man bites dog. It's crazy. So this guy pulled this off. What a fraudster. He pretended to be a 49er player for years, and he popped up on all the dating apps and all that and claimed that he had all this insider information, which was bogus, on investments. And these women apparently all fell for the ruse. They gave him money. And he had an accomplice with him. They were arrested recently in Boise, Idaho, on wire fraud. They always get you on the wire fraud. They do. Now, prosecutors say this was a four-year scheme, over 4 years, targeting women across four states, Washington, Idaho, Oregon, California. I believe there might be some others in there. There might be some others. He and his accomplice, and they claimed the guy that was his buddy was the financial advisor. So the question, when Netflix inevitably makes this documentary on the fake 49er wide receiver Dejon Love, isn't the most fascinating part of this and the question going to be, how did nobody Google this guy? Like, isn't that the obvious question? Like, you can make a three-part Netflix docuseries. Isn't that the question? So this guy, again, fake 49er receiver Dejon, boy, the Niners are having a time here. He had Shanahan with the phantom accident that vanished for 11 days. You got the owner who's looking for a little making whoopee at a trailer park in Ohio. And now you've got the fake 49er player. And of the three, it's neck and neck. I would say Shanahan's third. Billionaire owner looking for a nookie at the trailer park would be number one still for me. And then I would, and not that we're doing a list, but I would put on my big board the Love story, which is what a great name, Dejon Love, and he was able to hornswoggle all of these women. This is pure documentary gold. Sign me up right now. I will watch whatever platform this documentary ends up on. I'm in all weekend. I was getting updates. All this played out on social media. All this played out on text message. And for some reason, the women who were taken by this guy, they were posting what he was sending them. And so there you go. We're living in 2026 to think about where we are right now with unlimited information, the information superhighway, which I was promised when I was a kid. It's here and it's right there in your pocket. You have a supercomputer right there. And even Hollering James at the hospital with his Obama phone, he called last hour. And yet 26 women, based on the photos I saw, most of them young and pretty attractive. Some would call them smoke shows, these young women. And they got absolutely taken to the bank out of 1.3 million because a guy wore a 49er helmet and ran on the beach claiming to be an NFL player. It's the funniest thing. It's like, you know, tell me you don't know anything about football. Do you think Puka Nacua or Justin Jefferson, when they're working out, they take their own helmet to the beach to run? Come on. It's hilarious. Hello. Yeah, it is so good. And if only there was a way in the year we're in now to verify whether someone was an NFL player or not in less than 15 seconds, if only that existed, man, that would be great. So how much sympathy are we supposed to have here? Like, seriously, like when your Tinder date starts asking for thousands of dollars in investment money, shouldn't that be an alarm bell? Ding, ding, ding, ding, ding, ding. Like, something's going on. However, the secret sauce, based on my review of the available information, the secret sauce of this situation, the con, it's as old as time. You know, it's like what men look for is typically physical. Like, a guy will date a woman who's a janitor and won't mind at all. Now, a woman, you better look like a freaking stud if you're, working the fast food aisle, or you're not going to get the time of day. All right. But this had all that. This guy claimed to have status. The women clearly obsessed with celebrity and all that, desperately wanting the storybook thing to be true. Right. And so they wanted to tell all their friends that they had hit the romantic lottery. They found the player. They found the baller. And so common sense went right out the window. Or in this case, they turned on airplane mode and they couldn't get Wi-Fi. And so that was part of the problem, clearly. And I got to tell you, when this documentary drops, and I'm sure they're already starting to work on it, even though the story's not done yet, we don't know how this legal case is going to play out. But man alive, that is going to be the coolest sports documentary since that fake high school. Remember the high school in Ohio that was fake and got on ESPN playing? It's so good. Anyway, as far as this, the Dejan Love story, this is going to be, all of us who watch this, it'll be like the meme of Leonardo DiCaprio. Right? We'll be screaming at the TV and pointing at the and laughing and for three straight hours or however long the documentary is. How did you fall for this? Anyway, it is the Ben Maller Show. And you'd say, well, if these women maybe were like unattractive or whatever, you know, and they were having trouble finding a man, you say, okay, these all seem like they could find men under any rock they wanted to find them in. So very odd. It is the Ben Maller Show. If you'd like to be part, you can join us right now. 877-99 on Fox. Also on X at Ben Maller. That is at Ben Maller if you'd like to be part of the program. And on the naughty list, welcome aboard the naughty list. We'll get to that. Also, Tom Brady getting an offer. However, will he accept that offer? Inquiring minds would like to know. We'll get to that, and we will do it next. However, it is the A Block, and let's see, Leprechaun Guy. What hour is it? Let's find out.
1: Number
0: right now.
1: Two.
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0: Ben Maller Show on Fox Sports Radio. As we roll on, if you were unable to attend the Big Maller meet and greet in Vegas, bad job by you. However, you can virtually check it out, see some of the photos. I'll put some more photos up later today.
1: Me too.
0: Oh, Lorena will as well. Big photo dump on the social media. I don't put these on X because everyone's an a-hole on X, but you can check out the photos on the other social media channels. So Facebook page, Ben Maller Show. Nice community of people there, for the most part. And also on Instagram, Ben Maller on Fox. There's a team photo, which I had to lighten up because the lighting was...
1: Will you send that to me, please?
0: I will. Yeah, I have four different versions.
1: I want all of them.
0: You want every version? Yes,
1: I'll
0: make that happen.
1: The one I look best in.
0: Okay. Yes, a lot of people looking the wrong direction. Very hard. It's like herding sheep. It's just...
2: You know when you're trying to take a picture of a toddler? Look over here. Yeah. Back here.
0: Yeah.
2: Someone show a light.
0: Did not go well. But we had a great time. It was a lot of fun. Thanks to everyone that showed up and... gave us the most valuable thing you have, your time, which is really, really cool. We had guys flying in just for the event. So, a lot of fun. Check that out. If you want to be part of this show, 877-99 on Fox, at Ben Maller on the X Machine. We use that during the live show, at Ben Maller. You can say hello to La Reina, FSR Tech Queen.
1: Hi.
0: There she is right there. And you can say hi to our producer today in for the Koopaloop, who's still recovering from his weekend bender in Vegas. And that's Patty, our buddy Patty. Patty Speaks.
3: Heyo.
0: Big morning producer. Patty Speaks with a Z. So there you go. All right, back to it. Coming up later this hour, we will have, for your dancing and dining pleasure, another edition of, that's right, Maller to the Third Degree. Also have the Insta Trivia coming up later this hour. Tom Brady getting an offer that he can certainly refuse. Brady receiving a proposition from free agent running back, none other than Austin Eckler. Now, Austin Eckler at one point was really good. Really, really good for the Chargers. That point is not now. Don't let a falling star fall on you and all that. And Eckler has bounced around the NFL a wee bit. And if you look at the age game, well, he's 31. He's past the expiration point. He's played with the Washington Commanders, kind of. Was injured some of that time there. But he's attempting to seduce Tom Brady to give him an opportunity. The Raiders have an issue as their running back, Ashton Jeanty, dinged up. They're saying, what, high ankle sprain? Did I read that over the weekend? High ankle sprain, which means he'll be out for a while. That sounds not that bad. Ankle sprain, generally pretty bad. So we'll see if Tom Brady picks up the call to text back Austin Eckler, who said, when asked about this, it would be a dream for his family. I guess he lives in Vegas. And he says he's unemployed right now in his hometown, and he'd like to play there. So see if the Raiders have interest. They've already signed a washed-up quarterback in Kirk Cousins. Now they can add a washed-up running back. A matching set there. That would be great. Let's go to the phones. It is a call-in show. And who do we have? Eeny, meeny, miny, moe. And I'm sure this is another phony phone call, but we'll go to him right away. Let's go to Pete in Pittsburgh. Yes, who's this? Hello.
4: Been years, Pat.
0: What? Huh? I don't hear anything. I heard it's been years, Ben.
2: And now he's gone.
0: No. All right, see, that's because I realized who it was. Let's go to Big Balls Bob, who yet again dominated the karaoke stage there in Vegas, and he is on right now. He gave me a nice hat as a gift. Thank you. Hello, the one and only Big Balls Bob.
5: Hi, Ben. How are you?
0: If I was any better, I would have spent the night and not driven back to L.A. in the middle of the night, but I did drive back to do this show. I got home at like 6:30 in the morning or something like that.
1: You left like last night?
0: I left after the event.
1: Saturday?
0: I left after the event. I left at like 2 in the morning. We stayed and, you know, enjoyed Vegas until like 2 in the morning and then got in the Mallermobile and drove through Baker, Barstow, Prim, all those places out in the desert and got back to...
5: Did you get some jerky while you were driving by that alien jerky place?
0: Unfortunately, the alien jerky place not open at 3 in the morning, which is rather disappointing. It's not.
5: It should roll up and have you come in there and buy the whole place.
0: The great thing about that, though, Big Balls Bob, is when you drive back, there's a lot of bathrooms, because anywhere out in the desert, you just pull off to the side of the road, there's a bathroom everywhere. So it's really cool.
5: Hey, you learned my lesson there. Well, good to see everybody, and I had a great time. And maybe when the baseball stadium's finished here, we could do something like that. That'd be fun.
0: Oh, go to an A's game or something like that. Yeah.
5: Yeah, or whoever they're playing.
0: yes, to see the other team, not to see the A's, to see the other team. Yes.
5: That's what this town is. I've been to Raiders games. I root for the other team, and I also whoever the Knights are playing, but I like the Knights. So, anyways.
0: Yeah.
5: Great seeing Lorena. I got to tell you, I had that drink named after you, and whoo, it was a fun ride home, I got to tell you.
0: Oh, boy. In your Uber.
5: I almost sold some Buicks, you know.
0: Wow.
5: So. Yeah.
0: All right. Well, Bob.
5: You guys are awesome. I enjoy spending the quality time with you.
0: Well, yeah, and you're the pride of Skokie, Illinois, right?
5: That's right, Skokie. You don't get any better than that.
0: Yeah, the legendary town of Skokie, Illinois, a town that very few have been to, but many have heard about. Skokie, yeah. Illinois.
5: That's right. Yeah. Thanks, Ben.
0: All right, buddy.
5: Bye.
0: Take care.
5: Bye,
0: Big Balls Bob. Till next year's Mallard Meet and Greet back in Vegas.
1: Thanks for the back scratcher.
0: Got a nice cat. I saw his cat. He showed me photos of the cat, you know.
1: Oh, not the cat, I thought. What?
0: No, not that. It was an actual kitty cat. Like there was an actual kitty cat there.
1: Oh, yeah, his new little striped one,
0: yeah,
1: right?
0: Yeah.
1: So cute.
0: So, yeah. It's tough. When you lose a pet, it's not. It's a mourning process. For some people, it lasts an hour. For some people, it lasts 2 months, a year. You know, you never. Let's go back to the phones. Let's say hello to, let's go to Dave. Who's in Houston. Hello, Dave. I think I know who this is. Is this the legendary caller, Dave, as in I think I know who? Dave, is this transgender, Dave? There it is. There it be. Transgender Dave. How's that going, Dave? When's the big operation?
3: Well, you know, I'm entirely gender fluid. There's just no telling. But, you know, I wanted, after all this talk of sex and wire fraud, I wanted to make a completely wholesome phone call tonight, which would be unusual.
0: Yes, that's out of character. That's out of character.
3: This will test your pro football knowledge going way back before your time, and it involves a personal thank you to one of the best NFL players, the number one draft pick in the NFL in 1968. It was for the Cincinnati Bengals. He was a center. He was the only player to ever have his jersey retired for the Bengals. And I wonder if you remember.
0: I have no idea.
3: His name was Bob Johnson.
0: Bob Johnson.
3: Yep. And
0: all right.
3: He, back in 1968 at West High School, I was given the assignment to find a speaker for a high school assembly, and he was big time in Knoxville, as you can imagine, University of Tennessee, number one draft pick, and I had no boundaries at the time, so I called him up at his home, and I heard him say to his wife, that's how young people got married back then, he said, somebody wants me to speak as high school, blah, blah, blah. But he said yes. And he came and he spoke. And this leads me to think that everybody in the state of Ohio, where he's still doing fine, according to my smart speaker, still living, was very eminent.
0: Okay.
3: Played for like 14 years.
0: Well, I can't wait for the payoff on this. The payoff on this is going to be.

0: And
1: oh, okay.
0: My only problem with Lorena is I'm afraid she's lost her heart to Anthony from Louisiana. I cannot compete with that guy.
1: It's very tough. Anthony, when you have the kind of swag that Anthony in Louisiana has, he makes me melt.
2: He's got game.
1: All right, well, Transgender Dave, not one of your better calls, but we'll try better next time. But thank you. There he goes. The great Transgender Dave from Houston. A fan favorite for sure. It is the Ben Maller Show. Time now for the Insta Trivia. And here we go. So Aaron Donald will play his first game with the Rams against the Niners in that really typical California town of, where is it, in Australia? They're in Australia. They're playing in Australia. It's a country. Aaron Donald's 12.5 sacks versus the 49ers, playoffs included, are tied with blank for the most for any player since sacks became an official statistic in 1982. Again, Aaron Donald's got 12.5 sacks against the Niners, including the playoffs. That is tied with blank for the most of any player in the NFL since sacks became official in 1982, obviously against the 49ers. That's the Insta Trivia. The answer, we'll get to it. We'll do it next.
3: Breaking news. When the storylines hit the cycle, we know how to cover it. From the NFL.
4: The bottom line is Aaron Donald will be coming back.
3: When you need the storylines covered.
5: It wasn't just Monken saying, hey, we're starting Deshaun. Monken didn't sound convinced himself.
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0: 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Click the thingamajig. Thank you, thank you, thank you. Appreciate that. All right, back to it. Time now for the payoff on the Insta trivia. Aaron Donald's 12.5 sacks against the Niners, that includes the playoffs, are tied with blank for the most for any player since sacks became an official stat back in 1982. This is just against the 49ers. That is the question. What is the answer? Quickly, we got Mallardly Third Degree. Bob the Builder, guessed by Femi, the Uber Eats driver. Alf the Alien Opiner says your expired FCC license. Yeah, I did have a FCC license at one point to run the board. You used to have that. Mallard Prop Guy says Sir Scratch Off, King of Sacks, retired caller. Deacon Jones from Analog Al, Joe Klecko from Mediocre Kabuki in Maine, and Trucker Joe says, friend of the show, Seymour Butts is the correct answer. Who else do we have? Wiley Coyote from Dat Dude. Mark in Queens is going with Joe Klecko, he said, or Abdul Salam. Do you have an answer, Lorraine?
1: Probably Metaphor Kyle.
0: Is it Metaphor Kyle? Very nice man. Met him. No, it is also not Slug, who went with the hedgehog. Wrong. Or some kind of hedgehog. No, the correct answer would be Kevin Green. Kevin Green. Rest in peace, Kevin Green. Ram legend. And Steelers legend in the 80s. It is not Ha Ha Clinton Dix. Guessed by Jerry in the Jar.
2: It's Maller.
0: How about that?
2: To the Third Degree. This is when Big Ben gets grilled.
0: And here we go in the producer's chair, our friend Patty. Big morning producer here, Patty Squeaks.
3: All right, Ben, well, let's go to the Third Degree. So here's the first question. Dylan Gabriel had the best performance of any Browns QB this preseason with a 3-touchdown game against the Patriots.
0: Yeah.
3: However, this weekend he was placed on IR with a designation to return. Ben, do you think Gabriel starts any games for Cleveland this
0: year? Yes, I'm going to go yes. Here's why. Deshaun Watson sucks. He'll get hurt, and then it's 17 games, so he'll get hurt somewhere before like week 6 or 7. Shedeur Sanders will play, but he's no good. And then by then, Gabriel will be back, and they'll be throwing poo against the wall to see what sticks. So I'm going to say yes, Dylan Gabriel does get at least one start for the Cleveland football team this year. Next!
3: Next, in 4 years leading the Vikings, Kevin O'Connell has 43 wins and 2 playoff appearances. However, there is some speculation that if the Vikings don't make the playoffs this season, he's out of a job. Ben, do you think that's the case?
0: So it sounds outrageous to say that O'Connell would be out of a job, but I'm going to go yes. Every year there's 10 coaches or so that get replaced in the NFL, and unless he's got a tight relationship with ownership, he's the guy that said, we want to bring in J.J. McCarthy. And McCarthy, he's either not going to be on the team or going to be like a third string guy. So that's on him. So if they don't win this year and they chose Kyler Murray, yeah, I could see a change. Next!
3: Jaylen Brown said in an interview over the weekend, my mentality this year is to kill. I want blood this year. That's the mentality.
0: Oh, yeah.
3: Ben, do you think Brown could have an MVP-level season for the 76ers?
0: No. There's too many star players on the Sixers. They're not going to all get their stats there, so that's not going to happen. It'll make good radio. How do we know?
3: You went 3-for-3!
0: I won the game! Patty gave me the win! Yes.
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18: Scottie Scheffler won the PGA's Tour Championship by 3 strokes over Victor Hovland. Rory McIlroy tied for 4th place, 5 shots back. Defensive tackle Aaron Donald officially returned to the Rams. Wide receiver Odell Beckham made the Giants roster. The Titans waived quarterback Will Levis. The WNBA is now on break. Atlanta beat Minnesota 89-81. Pato O'Ward won both IndyCar races in Wisconsin. Alex Palou clinched the season title. At the U.S. Open, which started started Sunday morning. Novak Djokovic lost his first rounder Sunday night in five sets while battling illness. The Sunday night ball game in Chicago went to the Reds over the Cubs 7-5. Despite two more homers from Pete Crow Armstrong, he has 38. Philadelphia sent the Angels to a seventh straight loss 5-2. Atlanta won its seventh in a row, a 10-inning win over Colorado 3-2. The Dodgers and Tyler Glasnow won 6-1 at Detroit. I'm Steve DeSager.
19: Freaking Maller.
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0: Suffering from the blue flu, or is it something else? Welcome in the beginning of another hour of the Ben Maller Show. We are in the air everywhere. Brothers and sisters in sports talk, as we are the audiobook page turner, coast to coast, border to border, and beyond, on the vast end. Epically powerful microphones of FSR emanating live from the shop. Unlike that alien beef jerky place, we don't close. No. The sweatshop of sports talk is open all night. Guaranteed human in the world famous Fox Sports Radio studios, where our friend Jerry in Rhode Island, she was at the Worcester meet and greet we did there. Lovely. Jerry, Yankee fan Jill in Minnesota, Kathy in Madison, they all agree with Blind Seabass that the Ben Maller Show is a show, and it really is about that express. 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We're back at it, and our lead this hour, don't bury the lead, my man, our lead this hour from Major League Baseball, as we are in the final day of August, and down the stretch we come, as we can almost see the calendar flipping here, the witching hour tonight, and then we'll be on to September. So our lead this hour, though, is from Dodger Stadium, the boys in blue. So Shohei Ohtani has not been good at baseball for the last couple of weeks, if not longer than that. He's been in the old slumparoo, a major downer for the Dodgers, and a big-time problem if you had Ohtani winning the Most Valuable Player award. The Dodgers offense also would like Ohtani to step it up, as it's not going well. So if you've not been following, and perhaps not, the Dodgers have been okay beating up tomato cans. However, when they've had to participate against better teams, it has not gone well. They got smoked by the Atlanta Braves earlier in the week and had a pretty humdrum weekend series with the Tigers offense optional. But Ohtani, entering Sunday, Shohei Ohtani, the face of baseball, was hitting .174 with a .529 on-base plus slugging for the previous 12 games, striking out 17 times in 46 at-bats. So that's basically 2 weeks. Now, Ohtani went out against Detroit on Sunday and had 5 at-bats. He went 0-for-5, which I don't think is good. I don't think that's good. I didn't play Major League Baseball. I don't think that's good. 2 strikeouts against the Detroit Tigers pitching staff, what's left of it. His power, Ohtani's power, has disappeared. He hasn't been on the mound much at all for a while. And so no power, that's gone away. 0 home runs, only 3 extra base hits over the last now 13 games. You combine that, Freddie Freeman not hitting the long ball. And it's a mess. It's a hot mess for the Dodgers. And that is a good jumping off point. Let us discuss the question. How worried should the Dodgers be about Shohei Ohtani? Is this just a slump, or is it something more than that? So I've got Pit Stop, Mount Morality, and Tumbleweed And we will combine all of these things together, and we are going to go. Cowabunga Dude is what we're going to do. Cowabunga Dude. So to answer the question of how worried the Dodgers should be about Ohtani and whether this is just a slump or something more than that, this is the double whammy. It's the double whammy. So you've got Ohtani, who is not just now trailing the Cubs' Pete Crow Armstrong in the MVP race. The entire Dodger offense, has degenerated into pure mid without the big bopper bat there, without Ohtani performing like Ohtani. Now, there is still time to close the gap again. Ohtani is supposed to become a regular in a six-man Dodger rotation again. And if he's able to pitch effectively and get wins and then start hitting home runs, coinciding with the inevitable slump from Pete Crow Armstrong, there's still plenty of time for Ohtani to get back. It's not looking good right now. The MVP race in the National League at this moment for Ohtani is officially on the back burner. It just is. And what Shohei needs, based on watching him spin the bat around like he didn't know what he was doing, and it's certainly been that way for a couple weeks here for Ohtani. So what he needs is not a batting coach. Not a batting coach. He needs not one, not two, not three, not four, five quarts of synthetic blend with a fresh oil filter is what Ohtani needs. I'm talking about the man needs to make a pit stop at the Valvoline instant oil change. Go in there and your engine is severely overdue for service. Got to get that done. Preventative maintenance is critical for Ohtani. You change your oil regularly and you save money in the long run. And right now, the Dodgers, they have some horsepower issues, which is wild to say that. That right now, based on today, looking around the major leagues, you would say the way they're playing, the Dodgers are not the team to bet on, which is crazy. It turns out the Dodgers, it's an indictment on the roster, is what it is. They got a roster that's loaded to the gills with expensive stars, name brand players, and yet they have been pretty much a capital O ordinary offensive team when Ohtani has looked capital O ordinary for the Dodgers. And it turns out they've got this luxury yacht the Dodgers have built, really nice luxury yacht, and it's powered by, of all things, one exhausted outboard motor. That's it. That's it. So it's more than a mild concern at this point when you combine all the other variables for the Dodgers, guys that are underperforming like Freddie Freeman, and you know, some of these guys are starting to hit a little bit. Mookie Betts is a shell of what he had been in his days with the Red Sox and early in his time with the Dodgers. And you go down the list of players that have not performed up to expectations. Now, secondly, speaking of not performing up to expectations, I guess you couldn't say that about the Denver baseball team. They've lived up to expectations because there were no expectations. Now, I bring this up because a Rockies rookie center fielder, Cole Carrig, was removed from the starting lineup over the weekend. And it was a story that got a fair amount of attention. Another young player who's lazy. We saw this with the Milwaukee Brewers and a team taking him out of the game as punishment for being lazy. So in the case of the Rockies, this guy Cole Carrig was removed from the starting lineup. They said for a couple of days after he gave the Atlanta Braves the universal number one sign, gave him the middle finger during a loss in Atlanta. And the gesture came after Carrig missed a diving catch. Oops. Whoopsie. And that became Michael Harris II's go-ahead two-run double, a play that shoulda, coulda been made there. The 24-year-old outfielder apologized. Seemed like he was just repeating the talking points memo some PR hack gave him. He said it was inexcusable. Now, the punishment, though, had a loophole. That punishment had a loophole because Carrig entered Sunday's game in Atlanta the day after the skipper of the Rockies said he's going to miss a couple of games for what he did, giving the bird to the fans in Georgia. And he came into the game as a pinch hitter and remained in the game defensively. All right, so toss-up question. More embarrassing, the rookie center fielder Cole Kerrig giving the middle finger to Atlanta Braves fans, or Colorado's manager calling a two-game punishment that they were going to sit this guy down and then using him the very next game, the very next afternoon. So I'm not clutch your pearls guy on this kind of stuff. I'm not. And Kerrig gave those Atlanta Braves fans, Tommy in Atlanta and all the other Braves fans, the middle finger. And we're supposed to get worked up, you know, clutch our pearls here. Clutch our pearls because of that, please. And though, I guarantee you this, those Atlanta fans that were given the gift of the bird is the word, the bird is the word, they were delighted. They loved the bird watching. Are you kidding me? Bird watching? To say the magic word that triggers the opponent in front of the entire stadium to point at you and give you the number one sign. Mission accomplished for those Atlanta Braves fans. Now, the real embarrassment is Colorado's manager, this guy Warren Schaefer, climbing atop the very peak of Mount Morality, the Rockies manager declaring that Kerrig was an embarrassment, benching him for a couple of days, and then immediately inserting him in the lineup on Sunday afternoon. Now, that is not leadership. Last I checked, and I went back to the big book, that is not leadership. That's punishment with a nice coupon code. So use the coupon code. You're good to go. And what precious Rockies reputation is he protecting? Can someone help me out on that? Is it like a deluxe reputation that we don't know about? Yeah. Last I checked, Colorado is neck and neck, a race to the bottom with the team that plays in Anaheim. They're the two worst teams in baseball. And so Kerrig doesn't deserve a wooden spoon here. He does not. In fact, during what has been yet another zombie season for the Colorado baseball team, at least this kid shows a little bit of fight, a little bit of moxie and all that stuff. My dog Moxie. The Rockies tried, wink, wink, to teach him a lesson. This manager you've never heard of, this guy Warren Schaefer, and only proved by doing this that the punishment has an escape hatch. Hey, we needed him. We had to put him back out there. Well, you're really sending a message. Do you really need him? You could play with eight players in the field, and it wouldn't matter. You'd actually do about as well as you're doing right now, tied for the worst record in baseball, the Colorado Rockies. Now, meanwhile, we head to New York, not a baseball story, but a story about the zeitgeist that we are all a part of these days here, the 2026 U.S. Open. I'm told that is a rather big tennis tournament. Yes, tennis. Well, it's become a magnet. Yet again, the U.S. Open has become a magnet for influencers. Yep, the vermin. The vermin of society, the influencers. It has happened here, and it is becoming more of a social media spectacle. It's no longer said to be about just the sporting competition, and people are up in arms over this. You know, those people that go to these tennis tournaments that sit in those really nice seats, the snotty elitists that love their tennis, they get very upset. So the ticket prices are surging. There are larger crowds, although the claim is it's not tennis fans. No. It is the influencer group that's there. These people are very upset. The tennis hardcore fans, the hardos of tennis are not happy there. So it's only been going on this weekend. It just started, the elaborate photo shoots inside, outside of the different tennis venues there in Queens. And this has sparked widespread complaints from the snob wing of the tennis fandom here, that the people who show up, who are buying these tickets, are more interested in being seen than watching tennis, and they're complaining about that. So, the question here, is the influencer invasion at the U.S. Open Tennis Tournament a blight? Is this a blight on the tennis world, or is this just, hey, we're getting the younger generation in, and this is what you got to do, right? It's a sign of the times. It's just a sign of the times. All right, so the poor influencer crowd. Okay, let's just get this out of the way. These innocent digital ambassadors of the Matrix who are out there, and the claim, and the people that work in sports have completely fallen head over heels for this, that they're introducing a whole younger generation to the sport of tennis. That's the argument that's being made. Is it correct? To that I say, please, please, I say. The powers that be have rolled out the red carpet for what is an invasive species in all of our professional sports, the social tumbleweed, the invasive species. You know, tumbleweed from Russia came over on some shipping containers from Russia, and it's all over the western part of the United States, that tumbleweed. And the reason this is everywhere is because of the industrial complex of Big Sporty has chimed in. They've decided, they've done the arithmetic that the amount of followers the social media influencer has equals relevance, and you're growing the sport of tennis and all that stuff. The reality is, and we saw the same outbreak at Super Bowl Radio Row. We were in San Francisco last year, the convention center downtown, and there was a bunch of influencers bouncing around. And you can tell who they are. They get their Ring cameras on, and they're all dolled up, ready to go and all that. And so that happened at the Super Bowl. Now we've got the U.S. Open of tennis, which has become a fashion show where tennis kind of goes on somewhere in the background. You know, there's some tennis going on, and that's it. Now, you look at this, they're prowling, these social media influencers, prowling around Queens in these elaborate outfits doing their thing. And of course, they're getting a lot of leeway from the tennis people, the buttoned up tennis people, because they think this is, again, currency, and it leads to bigger crowds and all that stuff. And they're wearing outfits. It's like a fashion show. And if you've ever been to that area, Queens in August or September, it is nasty. It is the BO that is in that arena. When people are wearing normal outdoor summertime clothes, and then you get all dolled up and you're out there in that late August humidity, and it's craziness. And everyone's out there. They're not there, obviously, for the tennis. They're there for the freebies. They're there for the social status. And I'd also argue that the U.S. Open at Arthur Ashe Stadium, right around the court there, has always been about the people out from the Hamptons and the Wall Street people who want to be seen sitting around those seats. And if anything, though, in this case, you look at the influencers, and the people over on Madison Avenue deserve to wear the dunce cap on this. And the reason they deserve to wear the dunce cap here, they shower the professional selfie takers with all these complimentary goodies. You get a certain number of fake followers, and they'll give you some free swag and then all this stuff. And they claim they've got all the spreadsheets out and all that stuff. And they say, well, these people have reach. Of course, I'm very skeptical on this. I believe there's a lot of skullduggery going on. And there are social media influencers, obviously, that do have reach. There's not as many, though. Most of them are lacking the horsepower to go giddy up. They're lacking the horsepower. They just are. And the rest and the vast majority of the social media influencers are driving around in Fred Flintstone's old car with the fake followers, and they're pushing them and they're pedaling and desperately trying to get going with their feet and all this stuff. Most of the influence, even the ones that the U.S. Open and the Super Bowl brought in, and baseball has been dabbling in this, they could not influence their own mother to change laundry detergent. So who are they exactly influencing? They're not. And you can buy followers. If I wanted to, I can spend the money and buy a couple hundred thousand followers on social media, and you won't know where they're from. Nobody checks to see if they're legit or not, and then you're on your way. It is the Ben Maller Show. If you would like to be part, you can join us right now. Say hello at 877-99 on Fox. That's 877-996-6369 if you'd like to be part. And time now, though, for the Maller Riddle of the Day. You can answer this on X at Ben Maller. Here's the Maller Riddle of the Day. Pitcher Tarek Skubal took the blank that he bought the Tigers during spring training out of the locker room in Detroit and brought it to Los Angeles after he was traded to the Dodgers. Again, Maller Riddle of the Day. Pitcher Tarek Skubal took the blank that he had bought the Tigers as a gift during spring training out of the locker room to Los Angeles, and took it with him from Detroit, when he was traded to the Dodgers. Dodgers. That is the Maller riddle of the day. The answer. We'll get to it. We'll take your calls at 877-99 on Fox, and we will do it next. However, it is the A block, and it's a block party. What hour is it? Let's find out right now.
1: Here number we. Three.
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0: The Ben Maller Show on Fox Sports Radio as we roll on here on a Monday, the final day of August. Together yet again. Back to the calls. In a moment, a reminder, if you want to check out some of the photos from the big Maller meet and greet that we had in Vegas, thanks to everyone that came out and hung out with us. A good time had by most. I think there was one person that complained, but that, you
1: know,
0: that happened. People complained. It was not on the strip. It was off the strip. But I think that's a positive. There's free parking and all that.
1: Yeah,
0: so.
1: Cheaper prices, cheaper drinks, cheaper food.
0: Yeah, you can go out, walk around UNLV, go over to the Thomas and Mack Center, the Running Rebels. Anyway.
1: The strip is great, but there's more to Vegas.
0: Exactly, exactly. Instagram, Ben Maller on Fox. Photos, photos, photos. Facebook page, Ben Maller Show. There's a team photo there, a bunch of other photos. Check that out. And we thank you. Reminder, you can be part of the show at 877-99 on Fox, on X, at Ben Maller. That's at Ben Maller. And say hello to Lorena, the FSR Tech Queen.
1: What up, Bill?
0: Don't talk to me. And in the producer's chair, because Coop went on a bender. I don't know, maybe not. Maybe he went on a road that's a bender. I don't know. But Patty is here. Big morning producer, Patty. You know him. You love him.
2: Hey.
0: There he is right there. Patty Speaks. With a Z on X. Thank you. Bird is the word, and time to pay off the Maller Riddle of the Day. The Maller Riddle of the Day. Now, what is the Maller Riddle of the Day? It's from Major League Baseball is what it is. Pitcher Tarek Skubal took the blank that he bought the Tigers during spring training out of the locker room with him to Los Angeles when he was traded to the Dodgers from the Detroit baseball team. That is the question. What is the answer? Just Josh in Cincinnati says the tampon machine. I don't know why he would buy that. What else do we have? Yoo-hoo fountain drink dispenser from Malva Prop Guy. Page down, the Voodoo Boogaloo. The box of Voodoo Boogaloo from Alf. The Alien Opiner, the Gumball Machine from Eek in Roseville, Minnesota. Miguel on Fire says Skubal took the bidet out of the Tigers locker room to bring it to the Dodgers. They already have bidets at Dodger Stadium. I believe that was one of the requests of some of the players they've brought over from Japan. They want the nice bidet for their tukus, and they've gotten that. DJ Spin Patrick in San Diego says a vintage 1980s style Winston cigarette vending machine. Absolutely.
1: Those are cool.
0: Old school. Arik in Minnesota. He was up listening when I made my guest appearance briefly on the morning show there on KFAN. Arik says he took the Slurpee machine from Detroit's locker room to the Doyers. I see what you did there. JT the Wingman says his Maller Plus hat is the answer. Tiger skin rug from Donkey Sausage. That's his answer. Trucker Joe, you got to have a fall guy, says a special cocktail of fentanyl. He took that with him. Booty O's cereal from Courtesy Flusher. I don't know what that is. Curmudgeon Wayne in Duluth says he brought the pizza oven with him. Going to the curmudgeon. Stripper pole from Bill, the snowman. Zephyr got it right, obviously cheating. Bad job. By him. All right, Lorena, do you have an answer? It's the Maller Riddle of the Day. One more time for those a little slow in the back of the room. Pitcher Tarek Skubal took the blank that he bought for the Tigers during spring training out of the locker room and packed it up and took it with him to Los Angeles when he got traded to the Dodgers.
1: The stapler.
0: The stapler. Is that correct? Survey says?
3: Wrong.
0: No. He took the espresso machine out of the locker room. Got to have that. Very expensive. Now, you can't afford to buy another one, so they have nice caffeinated drinks there in the Dodger locker room. Well, let's go to the phones, and let's see, where do we have? Who do we have? Eeny, meeny, miny, moe. Let's say hello to Mark in Indy, who's up next. Hello, Mark in Indy. Welcome. Marky Mark. Oh, boy. I hear some noise.
1: I hear something.
0: It's not going to work. He's been there for a while.
1: Mark!
0: All right. The effort was made.
1: He's probably sleeping.
0: I don't know what happened. Let's say hello to Jay Scoop, who's
1: I know him.
0: In the Bay Area. He was there with his lovely wife there. They were hanging out at the big event. And he sang. Original Mallard.
2: And his callers get an attitude. Drop them like it's hot.
1: Drop them like it's hot. Drop them like it's hot.
2: I got Benny on the phone, and I'm sitting on Chrome when it's raining golden ticket signs and on hold. What's up, y'all?
0: Hey!
1: Yeah!
0: There he is. Jay Scoop, you saw those Mallard Plus hats. That was compliments of the generosity of Jay Scoop. So thank you for that, Jay Scoop.
2: And Tammy in Montana. Oh, she put in.
0: Well, thanks to Tammy as well. And
1: thanks, Tammy.
0: You let Tammy know. She did get some love there. People were like, where's Tammy and all that? We got to get Tammy at one of these events. Tammy, we had Tammy in Vegas, of course, we love. And Tammy.
2: That's right.
0: And Tammy in Montana as well. We'll get all the Tammys. We'll just have one meet and greet with only Whammy. That'll be it. Nobody else will be invited. Only women named Tammy. It'll be just Tammy in Montana and Tammy in Vegas, and that'll be the only thing that we have. Unfortunately, Tammy in Vegas did not get a hat. That was literally overwhelmed, Jay Scoop, at the end of the event with people running over trying to get their hands on the hats. It's overwhelming.
2: I heard there was a knife fight outside, you know, over yes. one of those hats. So
0: either that or it was over fentanyl, but somebody got shanked. I don't know what that was about.
1: We are not responsible.
2: Now, you know, Ben, we don't do list radio, but if I had a big board of like my top three moments during the meet and greet, I got to tell you, you know who has the second biggest balls in the world? That's, of course, Big Balls Bob. But the guy who has the biggest, that's Robbie the Mariners fan. I don't know if you know about what happened with him going up there on stage with me, but he got told basically, I don't know, 20 minutes before that, hey, you're going to come up there and join me on stage, because it was supposed to be Big Lou, but he didn't show up. And so I asked Robbie if he would go on there, and he said he would. So it was pretty crazy.
0: Yeah, I heard things about it. I was busy in the back. You know, I was very social, as you know, Jay Scoop, and it's very hard for me to be social. But you guys were killing it on stage. An original Mallard tune, which I guess we will be playing here, right? We're going to be playing it at some point.
1: Lorraine, did you send it in?
0: Well, no, we'll get it to you.
1: Oh, okay. Then, yeah, I'd love to play it.
0: We don't, right, Jay Scoop? We're
2: going to.
0: What? What are you going, oh, my God, for? What? There's no God. God's not involved in this. Leave God out of this.
2: Let's just say, despite Robbie's heroic efforts, his timing wasn't perfectly efficient.
0: Oh, makes it better. That makes it. No, that makes it better. No. Off key Robbie the Mariner fan is better Robbie the Mariner fan. We love Robbie. We do.
2: And I'm laughing my ass off. I'm realizing, you know what? I've done a lot of shows singing on stage, but they were real songs. That's the first time I did a parody, and people are like laughing. I'm laughing. It was hard to hold my composure. And then later on, who can say they played fiddle to Smells Like Teen Spirit like JT the Wingman?
0: Well, JT, is he not the life of the party, that guy? Bouncing off the walls, big smile. Everyone loves JT the Wingman. What a great guy that guy. He's been in six of these things now, Jay Scoop. Six Mallard meet and greets.
1: What a record.
0: Every time zone. I believe he's been to every time zone. We were in South Carolina. He was at the one in Minnesota. And obviously out in Vegas a couple of times, so it's pretty cool.
2: Yeah, yeah. And then the other thing was just meeting all the people, like especially the ones that maybe they don't chirp up online or whatever, and you know, like the folks from like Florida, maybe, you know, last second coming in, and Louisville, and meeting Betafore, and then seeing Lorena popping around to everybody, like she was like the honeybee of the meet and greet, just bouncing around to all the flowers. So it was pretty cool, man. It was a lot of fun being there.
0: Yeah, it was great. And we're going to do one of these at some point in your backyard there. I know you're in Northern California, Jay Scoop. So at some point, we're going to have to come out there to Oakland. And we're going to get an armored vehicle, and we're going to go to hang out with Alameda Lou in Oakland. And we look forward to that. That's on my to-do list. Maybe we can sneak that in before the end of the year. Normally,
1: we have Oakland and Nashville on the coming.
0: That's on the big board right now.
1: Okay, so, I like those. Yeah.
0: All right, well, Jay Scoop, you're the man. It was great seeing you and your wife again, and look at that. Amazing. And we'll play that song.
2: Yes, sir.
0: All right, buddy.
2: All right.
0: Take care. The great Jay Scoop, legend in the Mallard Militia. He put together the Seattle meet and greet that we did in 2019. What a crowd. We had JJ.
1: I was not alive on this show back then.
0: You were not part of the show, but I had a wonderful time. It was in Seattle. It was in December, right before the pandemic, actually. The world shut down like a month after that.
1: Good timing.
0: And we made our way to Seattle. Had a fine time in that city. Rolled out the red carpet for us. That was the one where we had our friends from Spokane who were waking up homeless people, Ed from Spokane and Christina with the bullhorn as they were walking through the streets of Seattle. Let's go back to the phones and let's see. I think this is, let's go to line five. And it says here, Van the One-Legged Bama Man. Let's see if this is legitimate because there are some phony phone calls out there. Hello, Van the One-Legged Bama Man.
3: Hello, Benny.
0: No, that's it. That's it. That's the guy. That's the real guy. I recognize that voice.
3: How you
0: doing? How am I doing? If I was any better, I would be a Dodger, but not an L.A. Dodger because they got spanked by your Atlanta Braves.
3: Braves swept them.
0: I am aware. I am aware of what happened.
3: But I'm sad. I lost my girl, Dolly.
0: I'm sorry. Sorry about that.
3: I got a Dolly story.
0: All right.
3: 1985, shortly before I moved up there, I helped another friend move from Alabama to Nashville.
0: Yeah.
3: There was nothing on Second Avenue, which is now full of bars and restaurants, except the Spaghetti Factory. Go in there to eat, look up, and it's Dolly and three other gals.
0: So you're in a Spaghetti Factory with the legend, Dolly Parton, right there.
3: Yes, okay. Yes.
0: Right.
3: So I said, I'm going to go talk to her. I told my friend Scott. And so I went over, introduced myself, told her I used to watch her on the Porter Wagoner show, but I didn't hear a word she sang. I was just watching. I said I was just looking
0: You were mesmerized.
3: Yeah, so I guess I was a teenager lusting. But she thought that was funny. She thought I was cute. And she said, she fingered, like, lean over here. She kissed me on the lips.
1: On the lips?
3: On the lips.
0: Oh, it's a different time already.
1: Oh, baby.
0: Wow.
3: And I was like, whoa. Thank you, Dolly. That's better than an autograph.
0: Yeah, I would say so. Yeah.
3: Yeah, but she was a great gal, man. She did a lot for people, and she was very funny as well as
0: talented. And one of the few people the university liked. It's very hard to be university liked in modern society because people hate everyone.
3: Yeah.
0: And she's one of the few people that everyone.
3: Johnny Rose quote was, "She may be the last American that everybody loved."
0: Yeah, did I see there's some talk about naming the airport in Nashville?
1: Yes, they're Dolly, going to name it after
0: Dolly
1: her.
0: Barton. That'd be cool.
3: I got a story about that.
0: Here we go. Look at this. This is why we love Van the One-Legged Bama Man. The guy's got stories.
1: Multiple stories.
3: For the company I was working for, when I moved up to Nashville, I won a trip to the Bahamas. I flew out of the very first flight out of that airport. It just built in the 80s.
0: You never want to be on the first plane out, but you survived. You want to be like on the fifth or sixth.
3: There was a reporter there interviewing us, and I said, I just hope it takes off fine and we land fine. That's all.
0: Yeah. Well, I remember one of my guy I used to work with was a pilot, and he said the hardest part of flying is taking off and landing. Other than that, you're in really good shape when you get to this. But the taking off and landing part's a bit of a problem. Yeah. All right. Well, listen, Van, we love you. This is by the way, if you don't know Van, the One-Legged Bama Man, he's got the most testosterone of anyone on the show. The guy's a legend. I wish he would call more often. He's very busy with life. But Van, the One-Legged Bama Man, famously had... What's that?
3: One quick question. Are the Rams going undefeated?
0: No, they will not go undefeated, but they will win the Super Bowl. That's all that matters. And Van, the One-Legged Bama Man, he's known as Van, the One-Legged Bama Man, because he was out... you were fishing, right? You're out in a swamp somewhere?
3: No, we're alligator hunting.
0: Alligator hunting. He's out alligator hunting, and the gator got him. Bit his leg off. And he and his pal, and then they went back, and your buddy caught the gator, killed it, and then you ate it, the gator that bit his leg off.
3: He shot it.
0: Shot it.
3: Between the eyes. That's how you kill them. You shoot them right between the eyes.
0: That sounds very violent.
3: You got a soft spot right between their eyes, and you shoot them with a .22.
0: It's very good advice. Lorraine, if you're ever in the bayou, if we do a Mallard meet and greet in Louisiana somewhere, you got to go down there with your gun, and then, right between the eyes right there.
1: I thought I'd just feed them some marshmallows. I think they like marshmallows.
0: Or you can run zigzag. Because they can't run, they can only...

0: 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Well, you're about to find out. The Insta advice line, unscreen calls from the knuckleheads. Who needs our advice? We'll get to that, and we will do it next.
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0: And away we go. It's the instant advice line, unscreened radio. Who needs our advice in the wacky, wacky, wacky, tabacky world of sports? Well, even though I'm a Rams fan, I want to help out the Niners. How can the Niners stay out of the tabloids? In the last month, we've had their head coach, Kyle Shanahan, in this weird accident where nothing was reported for 11 days. Then you had the owner looking to make a little whoopee at a trailer park in Ohio. And you also have this fake 49er wide receiver thing where he was seducing women to give him money. There's a whole lot going on there. So advice to the 49ers to stay out of the tabloids. You're live on the air when you hear my voice at 877-99 on Fox. Hello, line one. You're on the air. Advice to the Niners, line one.
4: Howard and James, though, Tammy in Montana, bring back.
0: All right, line two. You're on the air. That's James in a hospital, by the way. Line two. That's why he's awake, because they're giving him medication through IVs. Line two. You're on the air, line two. Hello. Line two is not there. We'll go to line three. Advice line number three to the 49ers on staying out of the tabloids.
5: Hey, Ben, I don't think I can hold this table much longer. I'm starting to get angry looks. Hurry up.
0: All right, I'll be right there. Line number four. You're on the air, line four. Your advice to the Niners to stay out of the tabloids, line four.
6: Chastity belt.
0: Okay, chastity belt. Yes, line, that sounded like the leprechaun. Line five, you're on the air, line five. Hello.
7: Morning time. Those are some gullible women. I ain't what is going on, girl? Jesus Christ.
0: Well, they like the fairy tale there. That's our right guy, Rick in Maryland. Line six, you're on the air, line six. Hello.
8: Happy birthday, Roberto.
0: Yes, happy birthday, Roberto. We missed that guy. Line one, you're on the air. Number one, advice to the Niners on staying out of the tabloids. The owner at the trailer park, the coach car accident, the fake wide receiver. A lot of tabloid fodder. Line one.
9: Shut up, fatso. You suck.
0: All right, line two, you're on the air, line two. Hello.
10: Stop watching the 49ers. Wear horse blinkers.
0: Okay, there you go. That's Sean the Hood guy. That's some good advice. Line three, you're on the air, line three. Hello.
11: Is it true that USC is down to a 22-point favorite versus Fresno State this Friday?
0: Eddie Garcia will be at that game. The Godfather did message me. He will be at the Coliseum. I said he can sit in the whole section if you want. No one's going to those games. Line four, you're on the air, line four. Hello.
12: It's me. It's Luke the Vending Guy.
0: Hey, we love Luke. Everyone needs a vending guy. They always got extra snacks. Line five, you're on the air, line five. Hello.
13: Two trailer park girls go around the outside.
0: All right. That'll cost you $280, I think. That's the price. All right. Line six. Hello, line six.
14: Bill Miller.
0: All right, we'll do one more. If it's good, I'll take credit. If not, I'm going to blame Patty. Pick the final call, Patty. Pick a number. Hurry up. What are you going to pick? Line one, you're on the air. Go, line one.
15: The 49ers are so much like San Francisco.
0: Oh, that was our I recognized that voice. We ran out of...
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29: The Reds won the Sunday night ball game at the Cubs 7-5. Rookie Sal Stewart with his 31st homer. For the Cubs, Pete Carr-Armstrong hit two long balls. He has 38 home runs this year. Philadelphia won 5-2 at the Angels, who've lost seven in a row. Phillies have won 13 of their last 15. The Braves won their seventh game in a row, a 10-inning win against Colorado. Victories for Houston and Texas. The Dodgers and Tyler Glasnow won 6-1 at Detroit. The Yankees hit five home runs in a 16-1 victory. victory over Boston. Tampa Bay, with two runs, bottom of the 11th, beat the Padres 5-4. Scottie Scheffler took the PGA's Tour Championship by three strokes. Defensive tackle Aaron Donald officially returned to the Rams. The Titans waived quarterback Will Levis. Pato O'Ward won both IndyCar races in Wisconsin. At the U.S. Open, Novak Djokovic, battling illness, lost his first rounder. I'm Steve DeSager.
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0: To stay or not to stay with the team you're on right now. Welcome in the beginning of another hour of the Ben Maller Show. We are in the air everywhere. Confidence as we accelerate, turning on the afterburners. Coast to coast, border to border, and beyond on the vast and stupendously powerful microphones of FSR emanating live from the ribs. As we serve up sports takes that stick to your ribs, guaranteed human, in the world-famous Fox Sports Radio studios, where Andrew in Bakersfield, Rob in the 321, overnight Joe keeping the TV station on the air there, even Lady Sideburns and Hoosier Bill all agree that the Ben Maller Show is a show that is all about the bull. 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So thanks to everyone that came out over the weekend. If you missed it earlier, we had a great turnout at the Maller meet and greet we did in Vegas. We'll have more to say about that. I'll have the big post-game show later on the fifth hour podcast. And thanks to everyone, the big crowd from Louisville, Party Bus, big birthday celebration. They were all having a good time there. Brandy and Nathan did show up. They flew out last minute. Hope they had a good time from Florida, and everyone else that came out there. It was a lot of fun. We look forward to doing it again, and so thank you guys. It's a good sign. You know, sometimes you worry. You hide behind these microphones, and you're like, holy crap, we're talking to the same degenerates every night. But no, there's actually new people out there that don't ever call the show, that are normal people. They're hardworking people, or they're retired, whatever they might be doing, but they're not causing problems, like some of you idiots. Anyways, it was great. So we had a wonderful time. But our lead this hour, from Minnesota we go, where the state fair is bumping and the quarterback room is crashing. So J.J. McCarthy caught in the crosshairs. Would he survive the roster cutdown on Sunday or not? Survey says he survived. He survived. J.J. McCarthy, for now, is on the Minnesota Vikings' initial 53-man roster, despite multiple reports saying that they were going to trade him or he was going to get released, all of that stuff. It didn't happen, at least not yet. And now I have learned over the last couple of years, if you have not followed these roster cutdown stories, not to get worked up into a lather over roster cutdowns. Because the guys that look like they're going to make the roster often don't make the roster. And then the people that are supposed to make the roster and then they fall off. It's very odd. It's very odd this time of year. So McCarthy, for now, has remained with the Minnesota football team post-deadline. And again, this is a temporary situation. There is a lot of speculation that he is still not off the hot seat, and the timing looks like there will be some changes. The Vikings made their choice. They decided to go with Alligator Arms Murray from the Little Rascals, Kyler Murray, as the fun-sized QB. And so McCarthy has been in a dogfight with Carson Wentz, and that has not been announced whether or not Carson Wentz will be the backup or not. You would assume the way things were leaning that McCarthy will be the number three quarterback if he makes the team, and Carson Wentz will be the number two, the backup. So that is a good jumping off point. Let us discuss the question. Does making the roster for now actually change anything about J.J. McCarthy's future in the Twin Cities? So I've got Barnacle, Montessori School, and Sodfather. Not Godfather, Sodfather. And we will combine all of these things together, and we are going to have some jambalaya for Benjamin. We'll have the gabagool. Got to have the gabagool for Tilio in Florida. And the baba ganoush. Going to have all that. So to lead off here, congratulations. Congratulations to J.J. McCarthy, the Michigan man. For now, you have survived the Turk. Not Turk Stevens, who used to work here at Fox Sports Radio. You've survived the Turk. All right, the roster ghoul, the grim reaper of NFL rosters. So somebody might want to call the mayor and organize a parade. Maybe you can hang a banner up there at the stadium in downtown Minneapolis there. Former 10th overall pick makes 53-man roster. Video at 11. Like, what are we doing? Seriously, like the way this was bouncing around the echo chamber. Seriously, 3 years. J.J. McCarthy, 3 years ago, was supposed to be the franchise savior. I went back and I looked at my notes, and some of the reports from media hacks about J.J. McCarthy, who never looked like he was all that at Michigan. He was a system guy, and fine, they won a lot. They won a championship that had some stank on it at Michigan. It never got the vibe like this is a guy that's going to go to the NFL and just light the world on fire. And yet you look at some of the stories that were written, obviously you would assume from his PR people and is written by Mr. Editor, if you know what I mean, that reference. And it just went glowing and on. And I was like the hawk tour for J.J. McCarthy. Unfortunately, how's that worked out so far? Well, not good. Not good. And so McCarthy, 3 years ago, franchise savior for the Minnesota Vikings. Now he's clinging on to the Viking ship like a barnacle. I guess he's on a Carnival Cruise Viking ship thing, and he's like that barnacle hanging on underneath it at this particular point. So this is not a comeback. Don't call it a comeback. It's a temporary pardon from the football gods. And keep an eye on the next few days here to see how this all plays out. Using Maller math, if I am correct, Minnesota has not one, not two, not three, but four quarterbacks on their 53-man roster, which is approximately two more than are needed at any one time for any sane football operation. So somebody is getting the old heave-ho in the Viking quarterback room. Somebody's getting let go. The Vikings, for now, are hanging on to J.J. McCarthy. And my theory on this is they don't want to admit that they whiffed on McCarthy. Not just whiff, like epic whiff. Like, we signed a guy with a video game addiction to be our quarterback, and that's better than J.J. McCarthy. Like, in order for them to get rid of McCarthy, just release him, that would require swallowing a bowling ball. Now, I don't know anyone that can do that, so good luck on that. But if another GM offers, let's say today or, you know, the next couple of days here, the GM says, all right, we'll offer you a conditional fourth round pick for J.J. McCarthy. Does he not get wrapped in a Tiffany box with bubble wrap and a nice bow and sent on his way? All right, they'll slap that shipping label right there on his forehead and send him overnight express to his next NFL destination. And that's it. So the forecast, and I looked at my Mexican Doppler 2000, which was left behind by Roberto, who left the sweatshop of radio to go work as a bus driver. And so you look at it, you're like, okay, so this forecast calls
6: My Doppler don't work.
0: That's right, Roberto. But it says here, Biggie-sized heartburn is what it says. It says Biggie-sized heartburn. That's it. So eventually, developing quarterback, DQ, not Dairy Queen, developing quarterback, reaches the expiration date. Generally not at the three-year mark. The draft bust is waiting off on the side there very patiently. And just take a number at the deli counter. It's not looking good. And I still believe he will be off the Viking roster, J.J. McCarthy. One of these quarterbacks is going to be off. If somebody will trade a mid-round draft pick, you can get J.J. McCarthy. Now, furthermore, to Miami we go. Outrageous coach speak of the weekend. Developing hot, Dolphins coach Jeff Hafley. Don't know that name very well because the Dolphin job is a temp job. So Jeff Hafley, who had been with the Green Bay football team, he said recently that Miami's success this upcoming NFL season will not be measured by wins and losses. Wins and blankety-blank losses will not be measured by that. And the new Dolphin coach emphasized that they're building a sustainable foundation, the bedrock of the Dolphins. And, of course, this is code for we are going to suck, and when we don't suck, we're going to blow. That's what that means there, but watch us anyway. So Hafley said Miami wants to win, but success is not defined by winning. Now, this is obviously different. When I grew up, winning was what mattered. I know, you're such a boomer, Benny the Boomer. I know. Call me crazy. So that's the quote. Jeff Hafley, the Dolphin coach, said success is not defined by winning. He stressed process, toughness, and avoiding shortcuts. Now, Jeff Hafley is essentially asking the Miami Dolphin Marching and Chowder Society to say, hey, 2026 is all about developing. Who exactly are you developing? Give me that. I don't know who they're developing, and he's all about the process and all that stuff, blah, blah, blah, blah, blah. And it seems like a pretty controversial sales pitch for an NFL team that has been blah, blah, blah, blah, blah for a while now. And they haven't had many expectations of winning in a while. So the question, why should the Dolphin fan, pay NFL prices when the head coach, Jeff Hafley, is asking them to grade the season on a curve? All right, so the obvious answer is they shouldn't. Now, listen, you can do what you want. If you're rich, you're loaded, you got a lot of money, you want to burn it on the Miami Dolphins season ticket plan, good for you. Knock yourself out. You'd be better off going out to the beach, having a bonfire, and burn, baby, burn. You'd just be better off there. I would advise you to not be a sucker. Don't be a sucker. And Hafley, the new coach, he hasn't even coached his first real game. Those exhibition games don't count. So he hasn't coached a real game in South Florida. And already pouring concrete on the excuse bunker. Got to build that excuse bunker. He's doing that right now. Got to do it. Got to have those good excuses in that bunker. Now, Miami has not just embraced the tank. No, no, no. They've discovered a sophisticated corporate buzzword, a bunch of them, without actually saying tank. They just use these different terms. So spare me the PowerPoint on this. I don't need the PowerPoint on this. The 2026 Miami Dolphins have turned into a Montessori school where everyone gets credit for, man, Tuesday practice. You know, we might have lost on Sunday by 17,000 points, but we had a good practice on Tuesday. We play on Thursday, so it's a short week, and we're in really good shape. Now, meanwhile, Miami is taking the, under the guise of development, that phrase. It's all about development. And that they're really leaning into that. Like, that's the thing. It's all about the D word, development here. However, the Suits, what they're really eyeing is not development. Because when the Dolphins are ever good again, these guys will not be on the team. No, no, no. What they're looking for is the arch, the golden arch. Not the golden arches. That's McDonald's. The golden arch. Arch Manning. In 2027, everything is subterfuge, all of it there just to land that top pick in the draft. And you can hide behind a bunch of psycho babble all you want, but out here in the real world, where I'm hanging out and you're hanging out too in the real world here. You look around at the Miami Dolphins here, and you are what your record says you are. And the Dolphins, they'll be lucky if they win five games. They're projected to win about four games, the Dolphins, and that seems unrealistic with the wide receivers they have. And you're going to play a lot of Charlie checkdown with Malik Willis. Good luck on that. Now, last thing, to Buffalo. Here we go, Buffalo. Watch out for that Bills Mafia. Watch out for them. So the Bills are ripping up. They are ripping up the natural grass field at their $2.2 billion showcase stadium before they've even played a game, a real game, at the Highmark Stadium. This announcement came down over the weekend. Their home opener, they start on the road, the Buffalo Bills, and then their home opener, they will play in that stadium with new grass. During the exhibition games, the surface had a lot of divots. There were some bald patches and loose chunks of grass. It sounded like every middle-aged man anywhere. A lot of bald patches, divots, and loose chunks of stuff all over the place. Anyway, one anonymous Bills player famously delivered the punchline of punchlines, gave a scouting report on the Buffalo Bills' new stadium, said the field is ass right now. The field is ass right now. Now, the Bills came out. They put on the offensive. They said, listen, it passed the NFL safety and playability test, all the standards. The Bills defended everything. Anyone questioning the Bills stadium, they defended everything. And they said all the complaints, everything will be worked out. Everything's going to be fine here, et cetera, et cetera, et cetera. And now, before a single snap of any memorable note takes place in that set, meaning anything that we're going to remember, you know, years from now in the regular season game, Buffalo is replacing the lawn, and all the complaints about the stadium, the scoreboard not being up to snuff, and this, that, and the other thing. So the question, are the Bills conceding, are the Buffalo Bills conceding without actually conceding that their original defense of their new $2.2 billion Highmark Stadium grass was grade A Buffalo manure? Well, this is rather obvious, right? This is clearly a concession. If the grass was good, wouldn't the easiest solution have been, I don't know, crazy idea, just leave it where it is. You don't need to replace it if it's fine and it's working the way it's supposed to be working. So instead, the Bills, how many times do they release statements? Insisting, nothing to see here, everything is fine, everything is safe, it's hunky-dory, we're all good. And then they ordered the landscaping equivalent of an emergency medical operation, a surgery, approved by the god of sod. And that's it. And so Buffalo also dumping this news in the weekend news cycle, hoping that everyone gets distracted by other things and is not paying attention. We paid attention. Nothing says corporate weasel, like declaring you're very happy with something you immediately throw away. Right. Yeah, we're very happy with that. Let me throw that in the dumpster. In fact, better yet, let me throw that in the garbage disposal and I'm going to crank that on. Boom. Boom, boom, boom, boom, boom. So very happy. That's what the Bills said. They're very happy with the stadium and there's everything about the stadium here. And that quote belongs in the PR Hall of Fame right next to, we have complete confidence in our head coach and the general manager and the vision of the franchise. Meanwhile, the anonymous player who declared, quote, the field is ass right now in Buffalo, the deep throat of Kentucky bluegrass, whoever that is, they deserve an honorary degree in turf management from the sod father, George Toma, the legendary groundskeeper. I think he's still alive. He's got to be close to 100 at this point. And so this guy knew exactly what he was talking about, the field ass guy, the ass right now guy. All right, so send that man a formal apology and a nice basket of some fruit or chocolates if you want. You can send him chocolates if you want. That's fine. It is the Ben Maller Show. If you'd like to be part, you can join us right now, 877-99 on Fox. That's 877-996-6369. Bunch of roster moves in the NFL. I didn't get too worked up in it. And the reason I didn't get too worked up in it is because of the fact that a lot of moving parts still, a bunch of these changes are not official, and there'll be other changes that take place in the coming days. So I'm going to wait until everything's locked in stone, and then I'll have a nuclear meltdown. I got burned in years past, and I've learned my lesson. You live and learn, and I get all worked up, and then they bring somebody back who they release, and it's like, Odell Beckham made the Giants 53-man roster, but did he really make the roster? What if the Giants acquire a wide receiver, then they get rid of him? Now, we mentioned in a previous hour that Bill Belichick and North Carolina, off to a 1-0 start, they went to Dublin, they knocked off TCU in a dominant defensive performance by Bill Belichick. What does that mean, though, going forward? A very prominent figure has chimed in on the future of Bill Belichick. We'll get to that. Also, we found Tony Romo's doppelganger over the weekend. Did you see who Tony Romo's doppelganger? You did not? All right, well, we'll tell you about that. We'll get to all of that, and we will do it next. However, let's go back. This, you talk about performing on the Vegas Strip, and as far as I'm concerned, we were on the Vegas Strip. We had a live show. There was singing, there was dancing at the Mallard Mean Green. It is the A block. Let's go to the Lorena Theater, back from her sold-out show in Vegas. And let's see, let's find out what hour it is.
6: Number four.
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0: Ben Maller Show on Fox Sports Radio. You want to see what a bunch of really cool, good-looking people look like at a radio meet-and-greet, the Maller meet-and-greet? Well, check out the photos. They're on the interweb right now. Yeah, I know. You got to go to the Facebook page for the show or the Instagram page, either one. You'll see some of the legends that showed up there, spent their time with us over the weekend, thanks to Lorraine and Coop there that showed up, and we had Slug, who hosted it. Well, he works at a good restaurant, by the way. Can't name the restaurant. Man, like the top restaurant in Vegas, he happens to.
1: So good.
0: Oh, it is. I thought he was full of crap, and turns out he wasn't full of crap. It's actually really, really good. Anyway, on the Facebook page, you can find the photograph dump. Ben Maller Show on Facebook, and then on Instagram, Ben Maller on Fox. Check those pages out. There'll be more photos up later today when I wake up. God only knows when that will be, so you'll see some more photos, so check that out. You want to be part of the live show, 877-99 on Fox. Also on X, at Ben Maller. That is at Ben Maller. Lorena is here. You can say hello to her. FSR Tech.
1: Hi, Bill.
0: Queen, and in the producer's chair, big morning producer, slumming with the overnight crew, our friend Patty.
2: Hey!
0: Patty Speaks with a Z. You can find him on X. Say hello. And they get to both hang out for hours and hours later on. So they're not going anywhere. They are not going anywhere at all. And I did see
1: it's a long night.
0: No, I don't know what you're talking about. Supermarket Steve says, I counted 19 females to 29 males. Ben's wife and other lady were taking pictures. So that's 21 to 29 ratio at the Maller meet and greet. There were a lot of women at the Maller meet and greet. I was surprised. You know, normally it's a...
1: There are more women in the militia than we realize.
0: Yeah, there are. And I mentioned this earlier, but I love the babushkas. That show up that I don't think are big sports fans, but just listen anyway for whatever reason. And it's pretty cool. So it was nice to see everyone that came out there. And the photo, actually, I used 18 different filters on it. It looks pretty good, though. Looks pretty good with all the filters. It looks bright. You can kind of see everybody. Most people are looking towards the camera. There's a few people that are not looking, which is to be expected. So... there's that. What else do we have? Let's see. Page Dan. David says, Ben, you should do a meet and greet in El Paso, Texas. He says, at a place called King's. I've never heard of that. He says, have you ever been there? No, I've not. I have not been to El Paso. Although there's a great old country song about El Paso that is not really related to this at all. All right. Let's go to the phones. It is a call-in show. And let's see. Who do we have? Eeny, meeny, miny, moe. Pick a caller by their name and let's say hello to Moving Man Matt, it says on my board. Let's find out. Hello, Moving Man Matt. I haven't heard from him in a while. Hello, Matt. Welcome. Hey! That's him. I hear it. That's him.
3: So I'm very disappointed, Ben. I had some truck work I had to get done. I wasn't saying anything, but I was originally scheduled to be in Vegas on Saturday. And shoulda, coulda, woulda.
0: Ah, this is now, I believe, the second time this has happened. This is unfortunate.
3: Both times I just missed the Vegas thing. So
0: that's unfortunate.
3: Very upset about that. I do have some breaking news.
0: Breaking news! Breaking news from the Moving Man. Hopefully this does not involve anything negative about your lovely dog. Everything's good there with Louie.
3: No. So we have the original... You know, Maller billboard. Then we got the new and improved Maller billboard with the big sleeper. With, you know, the Maller branded trailer.
0: Clearly, very important. Then, very important, yes.
3: Not one. Not two. We now have three Maller branded trailers.
0: Yeah! We're taking over the highways and well, I'm not, but Moving Man Matt, his moving empire. And I need photos. When you see the moving mobile Maller billboard out on the highways and byways of North America, I need photographs from that thing parked on the Jersey Turnpike or out somewhere in Nebraska. I want to see photos. How great is this? And we should go on a road trip. We can broadcast. We'll get a satellite hookup. and we'll just broadcast from different cities. We'll do like a whistle stop tour, but we'll do a moving man Matt style where we'll just go and we'll help him move, and then we'll do the show from wherever we end up. It's a great idea.
3: I like it. I don't even want to do the moving anymore. We could just hang out.
0: Yeah, we'll just hang out. That's it. We'll just hang out. We'll hit, you probably know where all the great truck stops are around the country. You've traveled so much, right? You know where all the good spots are. We'll stop by and enjoy ourselves, and it'll be amazing.
3: Well, speaking of El Paso, I just spent a night in El Paso. You know, it's not like the old days where you used to see the Cadillac man and go over to Juarez. You got to worry about coming back in a box if you do that now.
0: Yes, and not a box with wrapping on it, just a box. Just that's it. Well, David says we should go to El Paso, though. He says, hey, you got to come to El Paso.
1: I'm down for that one.
0: We've been invited. You ever been to El Paso? No? Lorena?
1: No. Mm-mm.
0: No. Do you know where El Paso is?
1: Yeah, it's in Texas.
0: Oh, look at you. You're a sharp cookie.
1: It's somewhere over by San Antonio.
0: Mm-hmm.
1: Austin. Dallas. Biscuits.
0: It's what state? It's in Texas, but what state is it near? This is geography with Lorena.
1: Oh, like inside of Texas?
0: Well, there's a state that's right next to outside of Texas. That's right, real close.
1: Is it Louisiana?
0: No.
1: Oh.
0: That is.
1: Oh, wait, are we going to the left
3: other
1: or to
3: side
1: the right?
3: Of Texas?
0: It's on the other side. That's right.
1: Okay, so then we're going back the other way.
0: What's on the
1: New Mexico?
0: Oh, look at that. Unbelievable. Amazing.
1: Listen, I'm sometimes smarter than a fifth grader.
0: I understand. Well, we did play that game for a while. It's right at the very tip there. If you look at the map.
1: I was a cheater.
0: And it's not. It's in Texas, but it's kind of, you know, not in Texas. You look at the map and all that. Well, everything all right other than that? The truck getting some work done. That's awesome. Three Mallard billboards now.
3: Three Mallard billboards. And now we also... Part of the work that was done on the Mallard billboard, and Louie is a major fan of this, we installed new seats with undercarriage blowers.
0: Oh, keep you comfy. Nice.
3: Yeah, Louie likes it.
0: All right.
3: Louie likes it.
0: Nice.
3: He wants to come see Lorena. He keeps talking about Lorena.
0: Come on by.
1: Oh, Louie. Let me come give you an ear scratch.
0: We still have some dog hair from the last time Louie was here, so we'll do that. All right. All right. Thank you.
3: Heading into San Diego today. I'll be in the area for a couple weeks.
0: All right.
3: Well, when I'll show up.
0: All right. Come by. Let us know. All right. There he goes. The great moving man. He's in California driving around there, and he's got the three mobile Mallard billboards. That's the only advertising we have. They don't even include our show when they do the promotion and the trades. They cut us out. Well, that's the only promotion. We got to get it. And that's from him. Let's go to the phones again. Let's see. Eeny, meeny, miny, mo. Let's say hello to Marcel in Brooklyn. Hello, Marcel. Welcome.
2: Oh, good morning, Ben, Lorena, and the real one, Patrick. You and Ben are... not just for fake men, but the real men.
0: Now, hold on a sec. How do we know that Patty is the real one? How do we know that?
2: Patrick Starr from SpongeBob. He's a best friend of the kids' show.
1: Heck yeah.
0: Do you believe that this is we were able to afford a character from SpongeBob? Do you believe that?
2: Yes, it is.
0: Yes, it is. That's right. How many years did you do that show, by the way, Patrick? You were on there for several years, right?
4: Yes, several
0: years there. Yeah, yeah. Is that your favorite character? Do you feel honored, Marcel, to talk to a star from SpongeBob?
2: Yes, it is.
0: Well, you sound overwhelmed. You sound absolutely overwhelmed. You're fascinating, Marcel. We were talking about you at the meet and greet. Everyone loves you.
2: Yes, it is.
0: Unless I'm lying. I might have been making that up, that everyone loves you. But they did talk about you, and it's important to be talked about. And they wondered, when are we going to see Marcel? And I said, did I not offer to come to pick you up and take you out to lunch in Brooklyn? And you rejected me. Is that correct?
2: Oh, no, no, no, no. Bad job by me. That is not good way for it to reject it instead on your Mallard meet and greet. It's a wonderful tradition instead. But
0: why don't we do a meet and greet? How about this? Now, how about this? We do a meet and greet in your apartment in the projects in Brooklyn. How about that?
2: Put me in.
0: So you will host us?
2: Sold.
0: Lorena, what do you think? We'll go over, we'll hang out.
1: I think it's a brilliant idea.
0: In that part, I got to go during the day. You don't want to go there at night, but we'll go there during the day and we'll hang out. We'll have a great time. I'll bring some snacks. What's your favorite snack, Marcel?
2: Ooh, snack? Give me some chips.
0: What kind of chips, though? You like
2: sour cream and onion.
0: That's a good choice. You like Ruffles? You like Lay's? What do you like?
2: Give me some Ruffles.
0: Okay.
2: And Lay's, both.
0: Oh, you are such a pig. You want both. How dare you?
2: Yes, it is. Speaking of picks, I have the food picks coming up. Well, also, ladies and gentlemen, the return of the player of the day from Major League Baseball.
0: Oh, player of the day. Okay.
2: Who is going to be? We'll find out.
0: Okay, let's go. Let's see here. Food picks. Caller, you're on the air with food picks. Hello, caller.
2: Yes. Play along with me, folks. So let's get into it.
0: Caller.
5: Is this the guy who's jealous of the leprechaun because he beat him in the
2: You know what that means. Mike the Idiot Khan.
0: Can't you guys get along? Come on now.
5: I would like to give him an olive branch, but he won't accept it.
0: Marcel, will you accept a peace treaty offer from our friend?
2: The answer is no.
0: Okay. All right.
2: Decline it.
0: Well,
5: that's because your glass is half empty. Do you even have a glass? You're a mama's boy. She won't even let you out to go walk the Brooklyn Bridge.
2: Take this time to fake Leprechaun now and delete him. Oh, eliminate him, please.
5: I had Chinese food.
0: All right, he says Chinese food. All right, hold on.
5: I had Chinese food, yeah.
0: Congratulations. All right. People were asking about the leprechaun, too, at the meet and greet. I didn't know what to say.
2: That's not the real kind there, but this ain't the mixed match after all.
0: All right, calm down. I was going to go to Seuss Dog, but I don't see Seuss Dog, unfortunately, there. He's on line six, but he's
2: not
0: there.
2: The fake one,
0: all right, I think you had, I fasted yesterday because I went a little too big in Vegas, but I think the last meal that I had was the chicken parm, so I think you had some chicken parm.
2: I give you the chicken parm with the word chicken, and a mixed match it is, my friend.
0: All right, a little chicken parmigiana.
2: Yes.
0: All right, what about you,
2: Lorena? Same thing with me and Ben.
1: I think you went to barbecue and you had a jalapeno cheddar sausage, brisket, ribs, burnt end sandwich, and a Bloody Mary.
0: Like, it sounds like everything. You just ordered everything.
2: Wow. That is not the mixed match with the word chicken, aren't you?
1: Darn it.
0: All right, well, Patty, this big star, we somehow got him, voiceover
2: Patty,
0: actor.
2: Yes. The word chicken. Right ahead for you, buddy.
4: You had barbecue chicken wings, Marcel. That's what you had.
2: You know what that means.
0: What?
2: Mixed match alert.
0: Oh, man. Reveal answers.
2: Chicken parmigiana it is.
0: Yeah, chicken parmigiana.
2: And Christopher Sanchez from the Phillies is a player of the morning. He got 7 pitches, 2 hits. Runs, and of course, 8 strikeouts.
0: I think Pascal Siakam is the player of the night. That's what I think.
2: Well, that's not the one who said it. I tried to say it with the word Pascal Siakam, not the word with the U in it.
0: Well, I don't know what you're talking about, Marcel. It was during the NBA Finals. Toronto was playing Golden State. And you clearly said it.
2: Oh, yeah. That's from many years ago instead. But Toronto Raptors for him, eliminated.
0: Yeah. All right. Well, thank you. There you go.
2: Pascal, see ya come.
0: Very nice. Well, we are moments away. Well, that was a wonderful segment. We'll not save that for the Hall of Fame now.

0: up arrested over the weekend, a Tony Romo situation, OWI. Although this one, it seemed like his car was parked in a no parking zone, and I guess he might have fallen asleep or something like that. But if you're in your car drunk, you don't want to have the car on, and you want to have the keys like in the trunk of the car. Otherwise, you're cooked. He faces a misdemeanor charge of operating a vehicle while intoxicated. Former Charger Keenan Allen ending up in the blotter. And then there was video of him trying to avoid the media there as he tried to get away from the police station. So, made for some good online video. It is the Ben Maller Show. We're moments away. You want to play? Call right now. Maller Militia Feud is next.
1: MLB fans.
0: Baseball.
1: The home stretch is here.
2: We're clear to land. The 1-2-0. That's my four. Clear to land.
1: I mean, we got dudes already handing out awards.
3: PCA is the favorite. He is the North Star.
1: And even looking ahead to next season.
4: Yeah, I hate baseball.
1: Sad. I know.
0: Boo!
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3: It's time for another Maller game show.
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5: The Lakers?
6: I believe the answer is the Clippers.
3: That is the top answer. 40 points. 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
0: Now let's welcome in our contestants for the feud. We've got a couple of legends here. We've got Coach Russell from the Orlando area. His team had a bye week last week. He'll be back playing football this week. Hello, Coach.
7: Yep. Hey, good morning. I want you to know winning is everything. I don't know what the Dolphins are talking about.
0: No, it's all about development. It doesn't matter whether you win or not. No, I know.
7: It sounds like a high school team.
0: You're coaching high school, and you don't even believe that. So screw that, Dolphins. You should be coaching the Dolphins instead of the... Yeah. All right. Hold on, Coach. We've got Frank in Iowa. Hello, Frank the Tank. Let's go. Ready?
8: Yep, I'm ready to go.
0: All right, one, two, or three, Lorena, quickly.
9: Number one.
0: All right, name something. Top one, two, three, four, five, six, seven answers on the board. Name something associated with Las Vegas.
7: Coach.
8: Frank. Gambling.
7: Yeah,
0: it was obviously on there, gambling. Get to go get in there, Coach.
7: Strippers,
0: is that on there? Not specifically strippers, right? Didn't see that. All right, back over to you. We go, our friend in Iowa. What do you got?
8: I know it's not shopping.
0: Well, we didn't ask what it's not. We asked what it is. What?
8: Visiting relative?
0: No!
8: Okay,
9: who the heck does that in Vegas?
0: Nobody's visiting relatives in Vegas. That's the worst answer ever. All right, go ahead, Coach.
8: That's true. Yeah.
7: Let's go with hotels.
8: Oh, party.
0: Yeah. We'll take hotels, casinos, hotels. Absolutely.
8: Party.
0: What are you just yelling party for? Why would you yell party?
9: Technically, parties is on there.
0: Yeah, it is. It is on there. But all right. Well, the other answers were the.
8: Go ahead, Coach Russell.
0: The strip, neon lights, shows, gambling, obviously. And the nightlife. There you go. Coach Russell wins again.
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26: Scottie Scheffler won the PGA's Tour Championship by 3 strokes over Victor Hovland. Rory McIlroy tied for 4th place, 5 shots back. Defensive tackle Aaron Donald officially returned to the Rams. Wide receiver Odell Beckham made the Giants roster. The Titans waived quarterback Will Levis. The WNBA is now on break. Atlanta beat Minnesota 89-81. Pato O'Ward won both IndyCar races in Wisconsin. Alex Palou clinched the season title. At the U.S. Open, which started Sunday morning, Novak Djokovic lost his first rounder Sunday night in 5 sets while battling illness. The Sunday night ball game in Chicago went to the Reds over the Cubs 7-5. Despite 2 more homers from Pete Kerr-Armstrong, he has 38. Philadelphia sent the Angels to a 7th straight loss 5-2. Atlanta won its 7th in a row, a 10-inning win over Colorado 3-2. The Dodgers and Tyler Glasnow won 6-1 at Detroit. I'm Steve DeSager.
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0: Now let's get this party started.
3: And sitting in for the pros and the Joe, here's Buck and Fitz with Jason Fitz and Buck Rising.
1: The worst-kept secret in the NFL finally became a reality, as now it looks like Aaron Donald is stepping back onto a football team. And we use the phrase super team all the time for teams that didn't work out in NFL history. The question is, just how good does it have to be for the Rams, given the expectations we now have for a defense particularly that looks historic? He's Buck Rising. I'm Jason Fitz. It's Buck and Fitz taking over two pros and a cup of Joe on this beautiful, beautiful Monday morning, Fox Sports Radio. Buck, I mean, look, we all knew that Aaron Donald was going to rejoin the Rams. We've all seen this, the news coming week after week after week. We've seen Shefty leave the breadcrumbs all across Pat McAfee's desk. Like, we've watched it over and over and over again, and now finally it looks like it's a reality. So Aaron Donald back with the Rams. And, you know, look, this was already a team that had Super Bowl aspirations last year, Super Bowl expectations last year, but you can't tell me that adding Aaron Donald doesn't suddenly create this, it's going to be the best team ever sort of like vibe that we've got going into this season.
2: No, and it should, right? I mean, that's the way that it absolutely should be. This is one of the most prolific players we've ever seen in the sport. How long has he been out? He retired in March of 24, is that right? So he's been out for a year and a half, 2 years. After playing 10 NFL seasons, and he's going back to the place where he initially started his career. He's the rare player, Fitzy, that's never played for another team in his career. He will not go the Tom Brady, Peyton Manning route, and he will be able to return to the Los Angeles Rams and come back and try and do it again after helping them win a Super Bowl several seasons ago. It's 1 year, 20 mil. That could be up to 30, which, where the hell are they finding $20 million in the couch cushions on August 31st, the day before the season starts, essentially? The day before roster, or I guess it's not the day before roster cutdown day, but the day before rosters are finalized, because we still have the waiver order process today for you roster nerds who are out there paying attention to things like cuts and waivers and things like that. It's a very important time of year for NFL teams. I have questions, though. I have many questions about what exactly this does for them beyond the fact that it should make their pass rush excellent. Now, maybe that's enough, Fitzy, but I'm curious to know what his workload is going to look like specifically. I don't know that they know that going in. I'm sure they have an idea. Is he going to play 15 snaps a game? Is he going to play 25 snaps a game? I do think that that matters as far as the conversation goes. Is he going to mainly play passing downs, or is he coming out of retirement for $30 million or $20 million a year to stop the run? I don't know exactly what that role looks like for Aaron Donald beyond what we remember him being within that defense. And then, I mean, I'm sure there are some level of challenges right after unretiring two seasons. I don't know exactly what that is for a freak, the way that Aaron Donald is a freak, and we all see his workouts, even in retirement, look pretty damn freakish. So I'm certain that he's got his strength, but what's his conditioning specifically, and where do those challenges, if they even pop up? Maybe he goes through this entire thing clearly, seamlessly, and there's no hand-wringing over anything, and it's just the best possible thing that could happen to the team that already had the Super Bowl odds in their favor heading into 2026. But I am curious about his workload, which, again, we will not have the answer to for two more weeks. And we may not even still understand that for more than a month, right? We have no idea exactly how they're going to play this right out of the gate. Does he immediately go, can he be a top five defensive tackle today?
1: Yes. I mean,
2: yes? Well, definitively, yes.
1: So this is where
2: you might not be able to answer that question, right? I'm not saying you got to give me the answer at 5:05 a.m. Central Time, bub. But
1: no, I got that answer. I feel good about that answer. I mean,
2: yeah, but you say a lot of things you feel good about. You got no idea what you're talking about.
1: Well, that is fair. That's sports talk radio. Thank you. Now I feel good about this one. Look, he was an All-Pro his last time stepping on the field. Like, you know, I mean, there's never been a drop off. He's only played under 16 games twice in his entire career. So longevity's never been a problem. I do think, to your point, you know, his last full season was 2023. His last season was 2023. So he's been out a couple of years and he's 35. So if I were going to have any hesitation to his ability to walk in and immediately contribute, it would be that he's 35. The last time he stepped on a football field, He, you know, he turned 35 in May. So I'm going to do quick math here. If he played the 2023 season into 2024, the last time he stepped on a football field, he was 32, about to be 33. That feels a lot different to me. Maybe it shouldn't, but it feels a lot different to me for most human beings that are playing car crash positions. And by that, I mean the metrics have shown every single time there's a collision on the offensive and defensive line, it's the equivalent to your body of a car crash. A car crash at 35 feels different than a car crash at 33. So I do think that there's at least a little bit of, well, you got a car crash. But I don't know how you allocate what is necessary to stop Aaron Donald when he's right next to Myles Garrett. That's a part of all of this that I think is just such a massive factor. There isn't a way to take away one or the other. You're screwed. If you're taking this defense on, you're screwed. I heard Mike Tannenbaum, speaking of guys that say things, Mike Tannenbaum, who I love, on Get Up, said that this is, if Aaron Donald came back, he said this last week, it would be the culmination of the single greatest offseason we've ever seen for one team in the NFL. That's how high people are on what the Rams have done this year for a team that, to your point, was already one of the shortest odds, depending on the book, for the Super Bowl, that already was within a play of beating the Seahawks last year, and the Super Bowl would have likely gone their way. So yeah, it's hard for me not to look at this and say, yeah, this is like the missing link being added to a team that already didn't really need the missing link. I'm all in on this.
2: Yeah, I'm not like not in on it by any stretch of the imagination.
1: It sounds like you're blasé on it. Aaron Donald signs with the Rams. Buck Rising's headline from that is, I mean, maybe.
2: Well, maybe what? Like, are we talking about definitively Super Bowl whole way through, you know, 17-0 undefeated regular season record? What was the year that the Patriots did that and ended up losing the Super Bowl to the Giants? That's early 2000s. I can't remember exactly the year. But sure, maybe that's what it ends up being. Maybe it's all la-di-da. Maybe this season this season just doesn't even need to be played out. We sim to end. We crown the Rams. Aaron Donald returns to retirement, another Super Bowl champion, and everybody enjoys the experience the whole way through. Maybe that's true. Okay.
1: Let me just walk that. If that's the impression that I'm giving you, that I believe,
2: that's 100% what you're doing to me this morning.
1: This is a Super Bowl. This is a team that should win the Super Bowl. I believe that the expectation is and should be that the Rams win the Super Bowl. I don't believe they're anywhere close to just cakewalking through a season because their schedule, and not that, you know, the schedule game is easy to play, but their schedule is brutal, Buck. For anyone that hasn't looked, they take on, obviously, the NFC West. We all know that. That's a juggernaut of a division. They also have to take on the Bills this year at home. That's going to be a tough game. They have to take on the Eagles. They get the AFC West as their divisional counterpart. So they're going to have to take on the Chiefs. They take on the Cowboys in this process. Like, that's going to be a difficult game. They take on the Packers. Like, they've got game after game after game. Two of their last three games of the season are against the Seahawks. Like, the NFL decided to backload that rivalry into two of the last three games. I don't think the Rams are on the precipice of a 17-0 season. I think the Rams are probably an 11 or 12 win team that goes through a juggernaut, but then just absolutely just shammers people in the playoffs. I think they should be the Super Bowl favorite.
2: What happens if they go to Australia here in a couple of weeks and they just get run through, right? Where you're looking at a weird sample size because we've made two NFL teams, two divisional opponents, travel across to the other side of the world to go play a football game because, I don't know, TV money, I guess. Whatever TV money exists to make captive the Australian football market, the NFL in Australia. As I'm watching the college football season begin in Ireland, it's just exceedingly dumb on a number of different fronts. But whatever. Let's say they go to Australia, and let's say Kyle Shanahan, you know, fresh off a concussion, a car wreck, and everything else, with a roster that's already been descended upon by the electrical substation. What if they just run for 150 yards and Aaron Donald and Myles Garrett don't do bleep? What's the conversation like Monday morning after that? Or I guess, what was that be? Thursday? Wait, Seahawks are playing Wednesday, then the Rams and Niners play Thursday, is that correct?
1: Yes, that is correct.
2: Okay, so what's the conversation Friday morning if this defense goes out there and doesn't look completely right because we're making them go to the other side of the world to play football?
1: Well, if you watch
2: one game sample size, you just shrug your shoulders and be like, whatever.
1: So, what do you think? I'll answer your own question. How will Get Up, How will First Take, how will every one of these shows that are overreactionary shows, you should watch Yahoo Sports Daily instead, how will all of these overreactionary yelling shows
2: handle it
1: if the Rams, I mean, the honest answer to this, and that's why I think there is a moment of, okay, Myles Garrett has missed a ton of time due to soreness and the course of the preseason. So maybe he needs a minute to work into shape. Aaron Donald might need a minute to work into football shape. We hear that all the time. I will be concerned with the Rams if they don't look like one of the best teams in November. Unfortunately, that makes me bad at my job because everybody wants to have a hot take after the first. You know dang well that right after that first game, like if they look like trash on Thursday, then the reactions will be eye-rollingly overreactive for every single ounce of Friday. You know this.
2: It will be me. I will say that Aaron Donald is playing himself out of the Hall of Fame. I will say that it was a mistake to come back. I will do the overreactionary thing. I'm looking forward to it. It's going to be fun.
1: I can't. 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Look, what is your expectation? Let me ask you this right now. If you had to bet the palatial mansion of Buck Rising,
2: the palatial Rising estate, yes,
1: the estate, you had to bet the entire estate, knowing full well, not only do you lose the bet, but then you have to do your shows, all 72 of them, from the cardboard box outside of your palace to admit with a sign around your neck that says, I was wrong. So that's the punishment for getting this wrong. And you had to pick one team in the NFL to place that bet on for the Super Bowl championship to raise the Lombardi. Who would it be, Buck?
2: Chiefs.
1: What?
2: Yeah.
1: Chiefs. The Chiefs.
2: The Chiefs. Yeah.
1: Could you extrapolate on that? I just want to use a big word. Could you tell me why the Chiefs? I swear to God, if you just say Mahomes.
2: Or, not to sound like a seal, we could do that coming up next.
1: You know what? I don't even have the Chiefs making the playoffs. He's got them winning the Super Bowl. We'll explain both of our logic.
2: Well, that's
1: coming
2: stupid.
1: Up. It's not stupid. I'll tell you why. It's two pros and a cup
2: of
1: joke.
2: So dumb.
1: Buck Rising, Jason Fitz in for the guys. But first, got to tell you about Nissan Frontier. People talk about giving 100%. 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
3: 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Here's the other thing. They made fun of him. They said he was crazy, because Lamar said, no, I don't need an agent. I got me, I got moms, I got our willpower, I got our own knowledge, we'll figure this thing out. Got people, you know, who will help me out. 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
7: This song is a fraud. I just have to say it. I know we have things to talk about here. It's Buck and Fitz. He's Buck Rising. I'm Jason Fitz. I love Charlie Daniels. Charlie was a friend, RIP to an absolute legend of a human being. And for anyone that doesn't know, I just have to give context here. I was a fiddle player in Nashville for a long time, lucky enough to have some success. I just have to context here. My problem with this song is that clearly Johnny lost. The Devil won. The Devil's solo is so much cooler than Johnny's solo. Like, yes. I don't understand how everybody bought the premise of this song when all you got to, like, the part that everybody listens to, do, do, do, do, do, do, do. Like, that's the Devil. The Devil kicked the you-know-what out of Johnny in this. This song's a fraud. I need a rematch.
8: Ooh, a rematch. How would we even orchestrate this? Who contacts the Devil's people?
7: About half the current
8: got an agent?
7: Industry's got a direct line. I'm joking. I love everybody.
8: We are going to get so many sacrilegious tweets. This morning.
7: So many. We all know this. We all know that the Devil won this, and it doesn't mean, you know, I know it's a legendary song, but I'm just saying the Devil won, so we just need to rewrite it.
8: Yeah. Since he starts this segment by saying, this man was my friend. His song is a fraud, and the Devil won.
7: Before anybody tweets me, I've literally had this conversation with Charlie while he was with us. So suck it before anybody tells me. He agreed. Charlie was about the most kind, loving, laughing person. I made the point. He laughed. He said, you know what? I won't do a Charlie Daniels impression, but in the most southern voice ever, he said, you know what? Never thought of it that way. That's pretty accurate. And then we went about the day. He's Buck Rising. I'm Jason Fitz. Speaking of things we disagree on, I'm sitting here coming in today feeling all good about the show. Buck and I are going to have we're on the same page. Everything's good. The show's lined up. And then all of a sudden, I asked Buck the question last segment. If you had to just risk your entire palatial estate, the palace of Buck Rising in Nashville, Tennessee, along with the humiliation of wearing a sign, which is really the part he would hate, that said I was wrong while he did all of his shows from a cardboard box outside of his house that he can no longer live in, what one team would he bet on to win the Super Bowl? And I was sure he would tell me the Rams, maybe the Seahawks, maybe he'd hit me with the Cowboys because he's lost his mind, maybe the Eagles, like maybe he'd give me, no, he hit me with the Chiefs. The Chiefs. I don't even think the Chiefs are going to the playoffs this year. And you know, we spent years 2 years of content, not you and I, but we as a collective media, spent 2 years of content saying part of the identity of the Chiefs is they just win close games. And I said that. And I said, look, it's not luck. It's just this is who they are. They win close games. We excused them not being very good over and over and over again because they just found a way to win close games because they got the best coach, I think, of all time. They got one of the best quarterbacks, and in my opinion, maybe the best quarterback of all time. They got one of the best defensive coordinators of all time. They got all this. They just don't run enough talent through that building to make life easy on any of them. Last year, that reared its ugly head. Even though Mahomes got hurt, they weren't great beforehand. I don't think the Chiefs are even going to the playoffs this year.
8: Well, I'll tell you the one place where my apprehension does get me, because I don't know how closely you were paying attention to roster cuts yesterday. I don't know if you're that kind of, because I know you're a Raiders fan, obviously, but I don't know if you're that kind of a fan.
7: We're number one on the waiver list. You think I'm not looking at these names?
8: It's my job to care about this, and I refuse to care about roster cut day. Not that I refuse to care about roster cut day. It's that I don't care about the roster until cut day. Like, we're going through all these preseason games. I'm watching players in the final preseason game for us here in Nashville. That was on Saturday night against the Bears. And I'm watching a bunch of dudes play football that respectfully are not going to be playing football for very long. And I'm not down on pursuing the dream or giving yourself the best opportunity to chase your lifelong dream. Or, and in the case of some of these UDFA guys or some of these guys who have bounced around and may have finally found a place to land, continuing their dream. All of that stuff is cool. I just don't care about the names until we actually get to the initial roster. And even then, the initial roster is going to change. It's going to be different by tomorrow. It's going to be different by Wednesday afternoon. It's just going to be in constant churn. So people who obsess over the roster cuts, I think, you're expending a lot of energy that it's going to continue to distract from the actual things that matter. But Chiefs on roster cut day are trading for every possible tackle that they can find, which does not inspire confidence, if I'm being completely honest, in Kansas City situation, because when you win at that rate, when you are constantly in the Super Bowl or winning the Super Bowl or at least competing for the AFC Championship game, what are you doing? You're drafting late. So you spend a lot of time in the low 20s, high 30s, trying to figure out how to best piecemeal the roster back together in free agency and make sure that you manage your cap correctly. And, okay, are we comfortable getting rid of a Tyreek Hill here or a L'Jarius Sneed there so we can try and make up for it in a couple of different places? Okay, well, the things that we tried to replace those two guys with didn't necessarily work. Funny to see L'Jarius Sneed back in Kansas City after just a wretched 2 years in Tennessee. I'll be curious to see if that turns into anything. But I really like their offseason. They've still got – I don't think he's the most talented quarterback in the NFL in Pat, but I think he's the best quarterback, active quarterback in the NFL. I don't think that's that strong of a position. I know Stafford's the MVP. He's also 55, you know? I mean, if Ty Simpson or Stetson Bennett, for all their preseason glory, have to go in there and play meaningful games, yes, it will help to have Aaron Donald and Myles Garrett on the same defensive line because it will be impossible to score against you, but I don't feel good about you continuing your trajectory as a Super Bowl champion just the same way that I didn't feel good about, well, who was my guy that started for the Broncos in the AFC Championship game? What's that guy's name?
7: Oh, God. Jarrett Stidham.
8: Jarrett Stidham, right? I'm not going to rely on the Rams to Jarrett Stidham their way through any kind of considerable portion of their season, or should, you know, God forbid, again, if anything happens to Matt Stafford, if anything happens to any of these quarterbacks, these team seasons are done for all intents and purposes. But yeah, I'm going to take the best quarterback, active quarterback, and the best coach, and a draft that I really like, and a team that was 6-11 last year and is going to be looking for payback. Now, their division is easier to win than the NFC West, you would agree? Oh, Fitzy, the Chargers are choking dogs and the Broncos have a really good defense, but come on, year over year, that's going to be tough to sustain.
7: The Broncos were an injured quarterback away from going to the Super Bowl last year.
8: And that was last year's team.
7: Yeah, but still, last year's team was so far ahead of schedule, it whipped respect out of me. Like, I watched that Broncos team last year, like, knowing I came in to the entire Sean Payton era saying, it's going to take a couple years. It always does. For a legendary coach, it takes a couple years to do the thing. And instead, immediately everything turned around. That defense was absolutely spectacular last year, all year long. And they managed, I think, Bo Nix incredibly well. I don't think Bo Nix is a scary quarterback, but I think Bo Nix, under the tutelage of Sean Payton, is a scary quarterback because it just worked. They won a lot of close games last year. I still think they're really good. Like, if I had to take, and you're right, the Chargers wet the bed all the time, and injuries have already blown up their offensive line. But Mike McDaniel is supposed to be a cheat code, and if I ever want to believe in Justin Herbert taking the next step, it seems like it should be in this process with this offense. So, look, I like the Broncos more than I like the 49ers as we currently sit. I like the Seahawks more than I like the Chargers, I think, a little bit. I don't love the Chiefs. AFC West is actually a two-horse race. I think the AFC West is going to be the Broncos and the Chargers. The Chiefs are going to be sort of and I think Kenneth Walker's a great signing for the Chiefs. Great, not good, great signing. But the Chiefs have told us who they are through this process. They bring back Eric Bieniemy as the offensive coordinator. They combine him with Kenneth Walker, a really patient runner, to your point. They need an offensive line that can block for a patient runner. That takes a second to figure out. So I just think the Chiefs are a little disjointed and the Raiders stink. But if I have to take the Raiders versus the Cardinals stink more than the Raiders do right now. So yes. I can look across the board and say, okay, advantage Raiders over Cardinals. I can take advantage Chargers over or Broncos over 49ers. So no. Yeah, I don't think the 49ers always hurt also. I don't think the 49ers are
8: and
7: more
8: still
7: of a
8: winning 12 games regularly. Yeah, you know, no, like yeah. It's that division to me is the toughest division in the NFL. Now you might submit
7: the
8: NFC North.
7: The NFC North is the toughest division in the NFL. That
8: based on
7: close.
8: Last year's results again, but year over year, I try not to get too caught up I understand why people do it and why people do, for example, strength of schedule based on last year's results and things like that. I just think that's some of the most flawed exercises that we do. These teams change so much year over year. Year over year, it is impossible to assign any level of real value other than, you know, considerable injury to returning starters, right? That's the best thing that we have to work off of based on what happened a season ago. And in the case of the Chiefs, it's the most important player on the football team, tearing his ACL late, and, you know, bless him, he seems to be medically ready to go for week one and will be uninhibited in ways that are surprising because I haven't checked on the status lately of Micah Parsons, but last I read, we're talking about week six for Micah, maybe, and not all bodies and not all knee ligaments are created the same, I suppose, but whatever. I mean, there's going to be some level of, I would think there would be some level of reacclimation for Pat Mahomes, even though he's done this a million times before. Who is the Chiefs week one opponent, actually? And now that I'm thinking about it, I don't have that
7: Broncos?
8: Off the top of my head.
7: Mm-hmm.
8: It is the Broncos on Monday Night Football. Monday Night Football.
7: Lord.
8: Well, that is your division.
7: I don't remember what week is recycling, but I remember that the Broncos got the Chiefs week one. I don't understand.
8: Yeah, and I mean, their schedule is not friendly, right? You've got the Broncos twice, obviously. You've got all those teams twice throughout the course of the season. You do start a little gently, so maybe there is a way to ramp this thing up. The Broncos are difficult, but then you have the Colts at home and you go to Miami. Nobody's expecting the Dolphins to be anything of consequence this year. Then you go to the Raiders before you're home for the Chargers, at Seahawks, at Broncos, and then you get a break with the Jets. Their schedule, I mean, they've got the Bills, the Rams, the Bengals, the Patriots, the Niners.
7: Yeah.
8: Oh, I may be talking myself out of this in real time just based on their schedule. Their schedule sucks.
7: But that's the AFC West this year. The AFC West, like, so you mentioned we can't take last year.
8: Well, not only are they playing the AFC West, they are also, their division this year, one of their two divisions, is the NFC West.
7: Right. That's like, it's a juggernaut, and that's part of why, last year, a year ago right now, I got killed on social media by telling everybody I thought that the NFC North was all going to take a step back. And it had nothing to do with the teams and everything to do with who they play. I think the NFC North, to your point, is going to take a massive step forward this year because they play the NFC South as one of their divisions. Well, they're going to be able to beat the NFC South. They play the AFC East, which has two tough teams and two cupcakes in there. So I can get every team in the NFC North to six wins without doing a thing. And just by beating everybody in the South and beating two of the teams in the AFC. So in that division. Also like the Lions this year, because the Lions technically finished last place, they get the Titans, right? So the Lions are going to stack wins this year, not because they're drastically better, but I think they got a really favorable schedule. The AFC West got a very unfavorable, like, strength of schedule for the AFC West teams is tough. And I agree with you. We can't do that because teams change so much. I'm not talking about the teams they're taking on that last year were a fluke. I think the AFC West this year is taking on a group of teams that are really good. So yeah, part of what makes this entire beast difficult for the AFC West is that the entire division is having to take on the NFC West this year. Like that's brutal. If you're the Raiders, you are going to be an underdog in at least three, maybe four, depending on where things are in that season. Three of the four games from the NFC West because it's the NFC. Those teams are just better, right? So, you know, it's part of just the juggernaut of the season and part of why I have a hard time getting the Chiefs to the same path, like, as teams that are in the AFC North, teams that are in the AFC East. It's just, they got an easier draw this year. No discredit to anybody. This draw, by the way, for anyone that thinks it's a conspiracy theory, you can Google it. For the next 8 years, 14 of your team's 17 opponents are already decided. So, no, the NFL did not sit there with an evil, maniacal Mr. Burns laugh while they tried to make it tougher on certain teams. The only thing the NFL actually decides on a whim is when these games are played, but where they're played and who they're playing is all predetermined. 14 of the 17, the other three depend on where you finish. So, no, it's not a conspiracy theory.
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7: He's Buck Rising. I'm Jason Fitzbuck, and Fitz hanging out with you on Fox Sports Radio. We haven't said, it's funny because in this conversation about the Super Bowl teams, we haven't said the Bills, who are under incredible pressure. I mean, the Bills looked around and said, we're going to change our head coach, and that's going to be the cheat code. Many of the coaches on that staff stayed. They bring in a few augmented differences, but that's basically the one difference. We haven't mentioned the Bengals, who turned around and said, you know what? Even though the Steelers are blowing everything up, the Ravens are blowing everything, we're just going to stay right steady where we are. So when you look at those, now that you've had time to reconsider your Chiefs answer, I'll let you take it back. Okay. I love that about you. Can I talk you into a Bills or Bengals salad?
8: You could sell me on Buffalo because they have Mad Max at quarterback and their division sucks, right? I mean, if you get to feast upon two games a year with the Jets and this Dolphins team, New England, let's say you split, right? You should at minimum be a wild card team. Let me take a look at the Bills schedule just out of curiosity. Bengals, I wouldn't take with your money. I have no belief in the Bengals. I think that Joe Burrow was cute when he described the Super Bowl window as his entire career several years ago, and then most recently is it a post? Well, I guess not most recently because we've had several preseason games and training camp and things like that. But last season, most recently, was at a podium questioning his love for this entire thing. So Dexter Lawrence is not enough to make me a believer, though. I do think he changes a considerable amount. Does make life easier on literally every level of your defense. Their schedule is not the worst in the world, right? You've got the Texans, you got the Lions, the Chargers, the Pats, the Rams. Actually, that first 5 weeks sucks. Texans, Lions, at Texans, home Lions, home Chargers, home Pats, at Rams before they get an at Raiders game. That's a difficult way to begin your campaign, certainly, especially when we're trying to figure things out for, I don't know, the better part of a month about all of these teams. Maybe 5 weeks is what it takes for us to really learn who these teams are. And by then, you know, there's probably some level of evolution around these football teams because you'll have some injuries that have to or that require you to adapt to the way that you play. So I will hear you on Buffalo, even though I think that's the Patriots would be the easy pick for the biggest regression candidate in the AFC this year. I'm between the Pats and the Bills because I do think it matters firing Sean McDermott. I think that a lot of the things that kept them in games beyond Josh Allen on their defense, despite the injuries that they've sustained these last couple years, has been good coaching. And I don't know that Joe Brady is like Josh Allen is your bailout card on offense. And I'm not saying that he can't improve or that he's going to be all he is, you know, for the rest of the time, and that there will be no continued progression from Josh Allen. But you already got your bailout card on offense, right? He's it. I'm not saying that Joe Brady is going to matter for him. Absolutely none. But you need somebody to help support that defense. What's Joe Brady going to do for your defense? Joe Brady is going to do nothing for your defense. You're in a situation where you're looking around at a number of different things about how a first year, like, I'm curious about this with Baltimore and a first year coaching staff, a really new coaching staff of 20, what's this offensive coordinator? 29, 30 years old? Yeah. Is it Declan Doyle? Is that the name of the guy?
7: Yeah.
8: I should probably know this. So the Ravens are a curiosity here. I think they're more of a science experiment than Baltimore, or than Buffalo. Buffalo, yeah, I just think Buffalo's the only one that you could really sell me on as a potential Super Bowl team. I think Cincinnati is cooked. I think that's over.
7: I agree with that. It is interesting because you make a important point. You know, I understand that we give every organization benefit of the doubt until they lose it. But to me, even though organizations like the Steelers and the Ravens hired historically good coaches, and they did it, 15 years ago, every time you go back into the kitty to hire a coach, it's risk. And this is where I'd be remiss. My fandom absolutely jades my perspective on this. And your coverage of a bad team has to jade your perspective as well, or at least influence it. Let's say it that way, because I've watched coach after coach after coach after coach walk in the building and they've all sucked. So there's just this moment of like, where most fan bases turn around and say, Jesse Minter is going to be a great head coach. That's what Ravens fans are saying today. My comment to that is based on, most of the new coaches that are hired end up getting fired within 5 years because most of them suck. So like, maybe the Ravens got it right, but also the world's changed a lot since they hired Harbaugh. So maybe they got it right, but I just don't know how to trust that. One thing that I said repeatedly when the Cowboys hired their head coach is that we always talk about the Cowboys and how much they suck. They don't. Jerry, historically, over and over and over again, has found coaches that are pretty damn good. And his football teams stayed relevant because of it. They've never been the Super Bowl. He can't find a Super Bowl coach, but he can sure as hell find you a playoff coach. He can find you a, you know, we're going to be right in the mix coach. And there is something to that, because bad teams, once you start the revolving door, like, do we know if Joe Brady is actually going to be a good head coach? We have zero idea. We have no idea if Jesse Minter is going to be a good head coach, especially first-time head coaches, because first-time head coaches, man, there's just so much that's different. And Dominique Foxworth wrote a piece on ESPN years ago about the fact that they need to start doing a coaching combine for owners, where owners watch guys make head coaching decisions, because the job of a coordinator is so different than the job of a head coach. I will die on that hill constantly. Jesse Minter got a job as a head coach because he's a great defensive coordinator. What the hell does that mean this year? We don't know. And that's, I understand that we're going to give the Ravens the benefit of the doubt because they've earned it, and we're not going to give the Browns any benefit of the doubt because they haven't earned it. But every time we talk about new coaches, it makes me nervous. That being said, the Browns did do something curious yesterday. Several teams did something curious. We're going to tell you about it next on Fox Sports Radio. He's Buck Rising. I'm Jason Fitz. But first, Buck's got to tell you about Weeble.
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0: He's Buck Rising. I'm Jason Fitz. Buck and Fitz taking over Two Pros and a Cup of Joe on Fox Sports Radio this morning. I respect a pickup that's built to do the job without making a fuss. That's the Nissan Frontier, built for the work week, ready to load up the tailgate on the weekends. The 2026 Nissan Frontier can fit a lot of people in a Nissan Frontier, maybe even four quarterbacks. The Browns kept four quarterbacks. Buck, make it make sense. You cover an NFL team. You watch roster construction. You have already said, and I think smartly so, that roster cutdown day. Like, look, if your team sucks and you're sitting there worried about the fourth wide receiver, the fifth wide receiver, your team sucks. Like, I'm sorry. It's not, that's not the thing that's going to suddenly propel you to the Super Bowl.
1: Xavier Restrepo made the roster here, Fitzy.
0: God. Like, that's.
1: No, I don't want to do that to him because that sounds mean. That sounds
0: no, but if you think you're one Xavier Restrepo away from suddenly being a playoff team, again, my favorite team sucks. I've done this a long time this year. I'll be honest with you, when the roster cuts came for the Raiders yesterday, didn't even look at them. When they first came down, didn't even look at them. Because I'm like, what am I going to do? Like, I'm going to lose my mind over the third corner, not making it over the fourth wide receiver. But I do think it's curious that several teams, including, you know, the Minnesota Vikings, Pittsburgh Steelers, several teams kept four quarterbacks, not the least of which the Cleveland Browns. They keep Shadur and Deshaun, obviously. Dylan Gabriel goes on IR with the designation to return, and then Taylen Green that they drafted this year. Are we surprised that you're keeping four quarterbacks for a team like that just has

0: so much conversation around their quarterback room.
1: Okay, so you said the Browns are one of these teams because I have Eagles, Falcons, Steelers, Vikings on this list, but the Browns also kept four.
0: Yes, the Browns also kept four. Technically 3.5 because Dylan Gabriel's on short-term IR designated to return. So Dylan Gabriel's on the roster, but he's designated to return. Yeah, thank you so much.
1: Very mean. But short-term IR. Okay, so let's start in order. Cleveland. Cleveland has no quarterbacks.
0: Right.
1: In a situation where you have no quarterbacks, and you are likely, I mean, we feel like that is probably the quarterback situation that is the most fluid in the NFL. Or I might submit to you Atlanta, because Atlanta is just disgusting as far as their options. I truly feel for Falcons fans, and I cannot imagine that you have, a situation in which anybody's excited for this upcoming Falcons season. Now, the Browns is different. The Browns, they constantly have people interested. The Browns are one of the most passionate and loyal fan bases that are out there. So there will be some level of interest. I can't imagine looking at this Falcons quarterback situation and be like, yeah, can't wait for 2026. Cleveland makes sense because I think that's subject to change. And again, I remind people perpetually, and it's an annual reminder, and I have said it, you know, for the last 11 years. I'll continue to say it as long as I'm covering the NFL. This is simply an initial roster. Just because you have four quarterbacks today does not mean that you will have four quarterbacks tomorrow. Teams are trying to manipulate practice squads and waiver wire and things like that. So while we have five teams with four quarterbacks today, I imagine that by the end of the week, that will not be the case. Now, Cleveland is the one example. Atlanta, I think, also fits that mold of you're probably going to change something at some point this season, so keep as many options as you have available, right? Because it's Tua, Penix, Cooper Rush, and Jack Strand, the rookie there. Philadelphia, Jalen Hurts, Tanner McKee, Andy Dalton. Tanner McKee has played a little football in games that haven't mattered or the year that the Eagles were sitting people ahead of the postseason. Tanner McKee has acquitted himself well, and Andy Dalton is a veteran backup option that is serviceable on the right roster, and Philadelphia seems like a comfortable enough roster for that. I'm not familiar with Cole Payton, so I couldn't speak to that specifically. Steelers, that is the one where they have invested heavily in that position through the draft. Mason Rudolph still being there surprises me a little bit, given that they have drafted Will Howard and then again this year drafted Drew Aller behind the 42-year-old Aaron Rodgers. Mason Rudolph survives, and I expect that Mason Rudolph will be the primary backup this year. So maybe when you've invested the draft picks, but they're still not good enough to be, you know, the guy to get you to 2-2 if he has to start four games, Mason Rudolph survives there. And then again, Minnesota is just, it's kind of Russian roulette there, right? I mean, you're starting Kyler. But do we feel good about starting Kyler? I probably don't.
0: And getting rid of JJ was going to be pointless for anyone that says that it's time to cut him. Like,
1: yeah,
0: there's
1: man,
0: just,
1: it's like Levis here in Tennessee.
0: Sense,
1: like at some point it can be a release situation, but right now, and Levis was not a first round draft pick the way that McCarthy was.
0: And that's the biggest difference. The money just doesn't make it make sense to let JJ McCarthy go. And, you know, I think some of this, like the Steelers, I can do the math and say, okay, you don't believe Will Howard's ready right now. You obviously don't believe Drew Aller's ready right now, but you believe that those two guys could be competing for next year. So you keep them both and you don't ask much of either of them. And, you know, in that situation, keeping four makes sense. It just creates a weird conversation. But I think Buck makes the most important point out of all of this for everybody that sees it, and that is that until you get to day one of the regular season, none of this matters, right? Because there's no difference between cutting a player the day before the regular season actually starts, the calendar year starts for the regular season, the week leading up to week one. There's no difference. Once you hit that process, then it gets much different financially for everybody involved. So just the beginning of what looks like it'll be a chaotic quarterback situation for several teams. Coming up next, we're still trying to figure out the chaos of the international games we saw. We'll tell you about it next. He's Buck. I'm Fitz. Buck and Fitz. We are Buck.
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9: The Reds won the Sunday night ball game at the Cubs 7-5. Rookie Sal Stewart with his 31st homer. For the Cubs, Pete Kerr-Armstrong hit two long balls. He has 38 home runs this year. Philadelphia won 5-2 at the Angels, who've lost seven in a row. Phillies have won 13 of their last 15. The Braves won their seventh game in a row, a 10-inning win against Colorado. Victories for Houston and Texas. The Dodgers and Tyler Glasnow won 6-1 at Detroit. The Yankees hit five home runs in a 16-1 victory over Boston. Tampa Bay, with two runs bottom of the 11th, beat the Padres 5-4. Scottie Scheffler took the PGA's Tour Championship by three strokes. Defensive tackle Aaron Donald officially returned to the Rams. The Titans waived quarterback Will Levis. Pato O'Ward won both IndyCar races in Wisconsin. At the U.S. Open, Novak Djokovic, battling illness, lost his first rounder. I'm Steve DeSager.
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0: College football kicked off over the weekend. Week zero, the dumbest name in all of sports. How can it be week zero when there's actually games being played? But the big kickoff for so many of us was watching North Carolina take on TCU in Dublin. It was Ireland, yet another international game. Remember, NFL fans, we're getting a bunch of international games this season coming up, not the least of which week one in Australia. Like, we are all over the globe with our football. Buck hates it, but I think I can talk him into one reason he can like it for college football. He's Buck Rising. I'm Jason Fitz. It's Buck and Fitz taking over on Fox Sports Radio for Two Pros and a Cup of Joe. Hear me out. Hear me
1: now
0: out.
1: Now, wait. Before you do this, just slow down.
0: Okay.
1: What do you want to bet? Before you try and convince me that you will be able to convince me. Because I'm going into this as adamantly opposed to the thing that you're going to try and sell me on as just about any opinion that I have in sports. So it would take a real act of sports god to move me off of my position of thinking that college football games internationally played are inherently the dumbest thing in the world.
0: A nice steak dinner? Or can we go with a nice steak dinner?
1: Where?
0: Well, I mean, you know what? You call it. Where would you like? What's your favorite steak place in Nashville? There's no freebies, but we'll let this one be. Yeah, what's your favorite steak place? And Buck's sitting here thinking, endorsement. Okay, what's your favorite steak place?
1: I was about to say, do I do any ads for a steakhouse in Nashville? No, I do not. So I will say Kane Prime is still old reliable. I like Kane Prime. Kane Prime is probably my favorite from atmosphere to the food itself. The best steak itself is Bourbon Steak.
0: Okay.
1: And also Kane Duck Prime. Fat Fries. Love Duck Fat Fries.
0: Okay. Kane Prime.
1: Yeah.
0: And the bet here is Kane Prime for dinner, but it includes appetizer, dessert, the works. Like, we're talking about, like, if you were going on a date with a supermodel, that level of dinner. That's what you're getting, whatever you want, it's on
1: Except
0: me.
1: It's not. It's a short, pudgy little 50-year-old with heart problems.
0: There's no pudginess here, okay? All right, so how about this? I'm going to talk you into this. Are you ready for this yet? My heart can handle it now. I got two new arteries in there. Let's go.
1: Yeah, so that's smart. Let's take the Kane Prime, a bunch of steak and butter and potatoes and everything else.
0: Sounds delightful. I'm going to eat a lot of dessert on your dime. Okay. Here's the thing. I don't like international games in the NFL as a general rule. I've come around on it a little bit. But in college football, I'm stealing this from Tom Hart. All right? Free idea. This was his tweet. With no week zero next year, let's have a 24-hour college football marathon modeled after the old tip-off marathon. You start Thursday at noon with an international game. You put a banger in prime time. You slide Hawaii in at 9 a.m. or at midnight, and then you play another across the pond at 3 a.m. to get you 24 straight hours. You have to have international games in order to give us 24 straight hours of college football. But imagine a kickoff day. Imagine the glory of big matchups all over the world. And as a result, you get a noon game, a 3 game, a 6 game, a 9 game, a midnight game, a 3 a.m. game, a 6 a.m. game, a 9 a.m. game. You have to have the international spots to do this, Buck. Am I eating free steak?
1: That's about as good a case as you could make. But you're still wrong. So I look forward to our $400 dinner together.
0: How is this? How can I possibly be
1: real
0: wrong?
1: Easy?
0: How can you not like
1: real easy, Fitzy? Okay. What's the sport? What is the name of the sport?
0: College football.
1: You're not going to play college football not on college campuses and tell me it's college football. That's just semi-pro football that you've slapped in London or Dublin or they're smaller, they're slower, and the Europeans are going to look around and be like, why the hell are we getting smaller, slower, less good football when the football that we were already getting is something that made us question why what the hell we're doing here other than the novelty of it. The special part of college football is not the actual football itself. The football itself is largely dumb, is largely ridiculous, is largely, you know, for entertainment purposes only, or those wagering on Hawaii or chasing your bets on New Mexico State or whatever the hell it is that you're doing in your time. The thing that makes it unique is the fact that it is played on college campuses with college atmospheres and college students. I am never going to move off of the position that college football should be played anywhere but college campuses. I don't even like college football playoff games on neutral sites. I hate that we play games at Jerry World. I think it's stupid. I don't want games at Mercedes-Benz Stadium. And even then, you're probably, if you're playing Georgia Tech there or something like that, or if Tennessee's playing in Atlanta, you're probably going to get a good crowd, but it's still not what it's supposed to be. And I understand that there's too much money. Like, I'm not some Pollyanna, okay? I'm not going to live in this world of ignorance where I say, no, pass on all of the money that you stand to make by doing these things. But I just can't imagine, like, where are they making their nut internationally? Is the Big 12 who just idiots when it comes to doing business? You see this Monster Energy deal that they've forsaken their entire conference naming rights in football, men's basketball, and women's basketball for a jersey patch and signage on the field for Monster for like $20 million total. It's ridiculous. It's one of the most stupid and irresponsible financial deals I've ever seen a conference do. Okay? So, wait, they're going to get an extra $5 million to go play in Nepal for Apple TV? You're going to get Farmageddon in Bangalore? No, you idiots. Play it on campus. There is nothing that benefits the college football fan, the student athletes, for as long as we get to call them that, and the coaches and the athletic departments in a real, tangible way. There is nothing that benefits college football from playing internationally, and yet we continue to do it. I hate it. I hate it because what it means to me, Fitzy, I don't know if you and I have had this conversation. Is there a sport that you feel, and if I'm in reruns, you'll correct me and we don't have to have this conversation again. Is there a sport that you feel is better on television than it is in person?
0: Oh, I mean, football in general is better on television. College football substantially better. All football is better on television than in person.
1: You think college football is better on TV than being in a stadium?
0: I don't have a favorite team, so yeah, I love. Okay.
1: Most people would probably push back on college specific to the campus atmosphere. I don't think I've ever seen anything
0: That's
1: in my
0: fair.
1: Life like Neyland Stadium. I went to what was that? The Oklahoma? No, the Georgia game last year. They almost they lost
0: I'll
1: on
0: correct
1: overtime.
0: Myself. I'll correct myself. NFL, much better.
1: NFL for sure. NFL is the one sport that I will definitively say, but they've entirely tailored their marketing plan to it. They're not making the kind of money off gate that they used to. The gate does not keep this thing afloat, right? It's the television contracts. So they are inherently catering the presentation of the sport to people watching on TV first and foremost, as opposed to the fans who are paying X amount of dollars to go see the Cowboys or the Ravens or the Bengals or the Titans or Raiders or whomever else you want to name there, they are no longer as important as the people watching on their couch. And so the NFL has changed the construct of the sport, essentially, to market to those people who the viewing experience is far better at home for a number of different reasons than it is at the stadium. It's why the new NFL stadiums are all smaller. The new Nissan Stadium here in Tennessee is going to be, I think, just a little north of 60,000. That's a drop of almost 10,000 seats, and they still can't sell tickets to their week one. And it's the old Nissan Stadium for this last season. But, like, Fitzy, they're giving away 2,000 tickets to this Titans-Jets game and putting it under the guise of a Chris Johnson marketing ploy, because they're going to give $5 off every $28 ticket purchase to ALS. An NFL team is making a big stink about donating $11,000 to ALS research. And I'm not saying that $11,000 can't make a difference or whatever, but like it's a very, very small amount of money relative to what these things actually make. Anyway, conversation for another day. I know Dan Patrick did a whole thing on that on Fox Sports Radio last week, but because I'm here locally, it caught a lot of attention. College is never going to be, can never be, should never be, college football should never be better as a television product than it is in the stadium. If you have done something to college football where that ever becomes the case, you have completely and fundamentally altered the construct of the sport and what makes it special and kept it separate from the NFL for all these years, where it is definitively America's second most popular sport, but it's that right there neck and neck with the NFL, and everything else is, you know, third place by a mile.
0: I think so. Look, I don't disagree with anything you just said, and we actually align on a lot of it, but there are a couple of little nuances that I think make a difference. You mentioned it never benefits the players. I always go back to Mike Golic Jr., who, you know, I'm still incredibly close with, and Gojo, when was talking about bowl games, was talking about the fact that when he got to Notre Dame, there were people on that Notre Dame team that had never been to different cities they played in. Like, when we talk about the value of bowl games, he was talking about the fact that there is something to, hey, whether we think the bowl game is significant or not for this kid that grew up somewhere that's never been to Nashville and would never have a chance to go to Nashville, like going to the Music City Bowl matters. So I think there is something valuable if you're a TCU or North Carolina player and you got to go to Dublin. I've been lucky enough to go to Dublin a bunch of times. It's a great city to hang out in. Not a lot of kids just get to travel internationally. So I do think that there's some value for them. But I agree with you that the biggest difference, and this is what I felt watching it on Saturday, you can't recapture, no matter how much they show you the parties in the bars in Dublin, you can't recapture the emphasis of what a great college football atmosphere looks like. Now, and that was supposed to be a home game for you. I think TCU has a great college football atmosphere. To me, in the NFL,
1: you see what's going on with TCU real quick?
0: No.
1: They had players beating the holy hell out of one another. They were down two starters in this Dublin game because two guys kicked each other's ass. Got this ridiculousness of the coach banning the Star Telegram because the Star Telegram was reporting on things around the program that the program didn't want reported on. I wish nothing other than my dear friend who passed away this past May, Coach Dave McGinnis, who was a diehard TCU fan and alum. I pray for the downfall of TCU football this calendar year.
0: I think it's interesting to me because I've talked myself into an NFL game, which is already a fairly stale environment. So if you're a Raiders fan and the Raiders are playing in Paris, heck yeah, go to Paris. Like, that's a fun time. Like, if you're a Titans fan and the Titans are playing in Berlin, then go hang out. Go see the world. I've talked myself into it on the NFL and given myself early kickoffs. I can't talk myself into it as a TV product until you get me to that 24-hour cycle. The difference is for that opening week, I'm not sure how many stadiums you could actually fill at 3 in the morning that would want to play a college football game. But if you put that internationally and it gives us 24 straight hours, it's just a cool gimmick. And maybe that's what all of this is. It's just a cool gimmick. You'll need some sleep by then, but when life's busy, sleep matters. 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So for all this conversation, there was a substantial importance to the outcome. North Carolina got a win. What's it mean for the legacy of Bill Belichick? 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I'm Jason Fitz. 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
26: 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Woman 1 says, "Cold day, huh?" Woman 2, "What's that?" Woman 1, "Kinda cold today." Woman 2, "Yeah, wasn't expecting that." Woman 1, "What is it, 47 degrees? Woman 2, "No, more like 45. 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At least it's not raining. Woman 2, "That would be sad." Woman 1, "So sad." Woman 2, "Ah, the weather." 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
5: A lot of online chatter that Lane Kiffin needs to be punished. In fact, some going as far as to say that LSU coach Lane Kiffin, if proven that he was recruiting NFL players to come to Baton Rouge and to sue the NCAA, should be banned from college football because of this. What say you? As a talk show host, I say two words. Hell no, is what I say. We don't want Lane Kiffin banned. Why would you ban Lane Kiffin? Banned for what? Being better at exploiting the system than everyone else? At what point does the commissioner, Greg Sankey, just step in there and say, listen, we're just going to have a golden rule, things Lane Kiffin is no longer allowed to do.
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0: He's Buck Rising. I'm Jason Fitz. It's Buck and Fitz taking over for Two Pros and a Cup of Joe on Fox Sports Radio. I could picture Buck singing this at a karaoke bar, getting out doing some Pour Some Sugar on Me. I could see this. Take a little packet of the sugar and just pour it over your head while you do it. Ever the showman.
1: A packet of sugar, I feel like, is not sufficient. I feel like you need some kind of like dispenser. Like, do they still do those little sugar dispensers that almost look like a salt, a package of salt when you buy it from the grocery store? Not like when you put it in the salt shaker. You know what I'm talking about with the little spout? Yeah. We still doing the sugar dispensers with the spout?
0: I think you got to find a diner. Like, that's the thing. Like, you
1: a Waffle
0: live
1: House.
0: In you live in Nashville, in the Nashville area, and you know, Nashville is got so many new trendy places that come in all the time. Like, you got to find a place that looks like they haven't actually cleaned the floor in like 8 years. There's a weird, like, your feet stick to some portions, but also slide in others. And you walk in and like, you're just going to order a grilled cheese and fries, and it is going to be a delight for every single bite of it. That's the place that has the, you know, the big pour of the sugar. Yeah.
1: Okay.
0: And then you just dump that over your head. Whilst singing Pour Some Sugar on Me from Def Leppard.
1: When's the last time you did karaoke?
0: I love karaoke, man. Like, it's been a minute.
1: I also love karaoke.
0: Look, I'm all in on a charity event. I want to do karaoke. I suggested this at ESPN all the time. We have like a big karaoke event with a live band. I'm in. I love it. The only problem is like now.
1: With a live band? What live band are you going to subject to people's terrible singing?
0: Yeah, I mean, we can make some calls. Come on, we got some friends in Nashville. We can
1: sure.
0: make some calls. They do live band karaoke, you know, at a few different spots in Vegas too. And Nashville has done it over time. It's kind of like the piano bar equivalent of karaoke. I'm in for this. I'm in for every ounce of this. I will be honest though, you know, I sang a lot for a lot of my life. Now we spend, and you can appreciate this, we spend so much time yelling into a microphone. I don't have the pipes I used to have. Like,
1: oh, excuses! You're gonna blame it on you're gonna blame it on your searing hot takes that have scorched your vocal cords over the years.
0: No, I'm gonna blame it on the fact that I yell into a microphone for hours a day. You know this. You hear this. You are a witness to this. Go to karaoke jam for Buck Rising.
1: Slow Hand, Conway Twitty.
0: Oh, I did not expect that at all. That's a hell of a
1: little,
0: pull.
1: Little central up there. Yeah, turn into a bit of a thing.
0: You couldn't do this any differently. The fact that he came with Conway Twitty Slow Hand and I would go
1: pause.
0: With Footloose. I mean, oh, that's well played. That is well played by you. He's Buck Rising. I'm Jason Fitz. Buck and Fitz hanging out with you. What do we make of North Carolina getting a win? Because as much as everybody's talking about lawsuits, we actually got real college football over the weekend.
1: We sure did.
0: Through that process, a underdog North Carolina team in Dublin took down TCU, got the win. I will say this, Buck, if they went out there and got their asses whooped, the conversation today would be, oh, Bill Belichick sucks and he should just step away. The fact that they got an ugly win in that football game, which is going to be their identity of how they win games this year, I think it's worth the tip of the cap.
1: Sure. But that doesn't immediately mean that he gets to be, you know, a word that I can't say on FCC safe air. So I'll just call him a jerk. Bill Belichick won this game in Dublin and then all but stiff-armed a reporter who's just trying to do her job out there and get the post-game interview with a victorious Bill Belichick. And what would be good for his program is to just not be the worst for 5 seconds of his life and speak to this sideline reporter and promote his program and celebrate his team and celebrate his staff and all the things that an absolutely normal human being would do. And yet he's the worst. Like, he's just the worst. Even when he wins, and you want to slap him on the back and be like, all right, Bill, good on you. Let's see you do it again to start year two. You come away with the worst possible vibes. Now, 15-10 is what they won by. Okay. So this was not a game, if you're interested in offense, this was not for you. It was a slog the whole way through for both teams. TCU's got their own problems. North Carolina, I think, if I'm not mistaken, their over-under projected win total this year was 4.5 or 5.5. So that's pretty crazy. to think about that we're that down on the Bill Belichick North Carolina experience. TCU didn't score again after they went up 10-3 on its first two drives. So that's more a TCU problem than it is Bill Belichick and an exceptional North Carolina defense. They had never had a halftime lead against a Power 4 opponent under Bill Belichick last season. So this in and of itself is a football accomplishment, and maybe they will turn into something that's functional and viable, and the Belichick talk will cool for the time being. But I think as far as their football program goes and the trajectory that they may or may not be on this season, I still don't think that it changes the fundamental problems that they have, which is that they churn the entirety of their roster yet again. Their schedule is not favorable, right? You've got ETSU next week, but then it's at Clemson, who is not ranked to start the year, but Clemson is going to put up a fight. Clemson should handle them pretty comfortably, especially at home. Hosting Notre Dame, I don't think that they're going to win. I mean, is there an ACC game on their schedule that you feel good about them in? Maybe Syracuse? I don't think they're going to beat Duke or Pitt. I don't think they're beating Louisville. I don't think they're beating Virginia. I don't think that this changes really anything other than just like in the NFL, Fitzy, where you look at week one and you say, well, week one's a liar, right? Because week one usually is a liar. There's all kind of weird crap that happens on a football field. All kind of weird crap that happens on a football field under normal circumstances. Week one, these teams, that's as disorganized and as, you know, fraught as you will probably see them all year long. Bill Belichick getting a week zero win is kind of akin to the week one is a liar type of situation. Maybe TCU is bad and on a bit of a spiral, and they probably are. We brought up the problems that they were having both on and off the football field before this game even kicked off this weekend. I just don't think it really changed anything. I don't think it changes the course that we are on for Bill Belichick, which is that he is going to be done with this thing. Either he's going to be done with it or they're going to be done with him by the end of year two.
0: I think part of this, too, is for me, I keep hearing excuses from so many people about, well, North Carolina doesn't have the NIL. They don't have the necessary, you know, backbone to create a foundation for a program that's successful. I can't have that argument both ways. I can't be asked to buy that argument today as part of why Belichick and North Carolina aren't a power, but then be asked to accept the argument from 1 year ago that by hiring Bill Belichick, they were going to get a discount on people that wanted to play for Belichick because they wanted to be in his pipeline to get them to the NFL. I feel like the conversation has been so inconsistent on Belichick. And to your point, as he walked off the field and tried not to do his interview, all I kept thinking about in that spot is, you know, for any of us that have been around this business for a minute, you ask, all right, what do they have to do? And I just want to remind everybody that it is actually in the contracts between schools and TV networks that these coaches are required, not asked, they are required to talk to the sideline interviewer on the way off the field if that's their turn. It is not an option. It is a requirement to talk to the sideline reporter, whether it's, you know, going into the half, at the end of the game. All of that is spelled out in the TV contracts between the actual teams and the networks that broadcast these games. So when a coach, any coach, you know, tries to big dog that sideline reporter and show, you know, and just not make it a priority, what they're forgetting there is it's not about priorities. It's about contractual obligations. Bill Belichick is not bigger than the contractual obligations that he is signed into by being the head coach at North Carolina. So I don't really understand it. I don't understand why you got to make everything tough. You can make everything, and this is something I consistently said when he was the head coach of the Patriots. You can make everything a pain in the ass when you win a lot of games because people will deal with the pain in the ass because you're a winner. The minute you start to lose games, nobody's going to deal with that anymore. And what happened? Once he started to lose games, the very thing that made Belichick a sound segment that they were going to play on ESPN all the time where everybody laughed about how prickly he was. That was cute when he was winning Super Bowls. Once he wasn't winning Super Bowls, it was, why is he acting this way? I do think that there's some question of, in that moment, you just won a game in Ireland. The game is being played in Dublin because it's a sales pitch for your school. It's a sales pitch for your conference. It's a sales pitch. Be a salesman. It's part of the job. It's part of that. Like, you are at some level a football coach and at some level a salesman and at some level a showman. And in the modern era, if you don't get that, you still have to do it contractually. So I don't really understand it. I do think you're right too. All of this is going to fall apart. Like, the best case scenario for North Carolina, they shock the world and they get to 6 wins. And is all this worth it for 6 wins? Like, is Belichick worth it for 6 wins? Is the constant weirdness around different people, Mike Lombardi now, you know, being separated from the school while there's an
1: investigation? Do we still not know what the hell he did?
0: No. No, we have no idea. Nobody's saying anything. We just know that he's not around the school. The school doesn't want to tell anybody anything. Like, it's just, it's always something. For what? 5 or 6 wins? What are we doing? Like, is it, none of this drama is, it's like, at some point, the drama, you gotta be so hot that the drama's worth it. Belichick is no longer hot enough to make the drama worth it.
1: He's banking on his 25-year-old girlfriend to carry the hotness weight for him. North Carolina's not a state school, right? That's a private institution. Yes?
0: Correct. Yes.
1: So a little different than your average college football experience. Because let's take Lane Kiffin at LSU, for example. Who's Lane Kiffin's boss, Fitzy?
0: The athletic director at LSU. Not really, right?
1: Not really. Yeah. The athletic director, I mean, maybe, but Lane's got a bigger stick than the athletic director at LSU currently. The only person that Lane Kiffin, in the way that college, and again, this is a state school, so this is not quite the Belichick example, but Lane Kiffin's real boss is Jeff Landry, who's the governor of Louisiana, right? And because of everything that Lane Kiffin understands about college football, Lane Kiffin understands how to play the game with the governor of Louisiana. He understands that he's going to have to go to birthday parties at the governor's mansion. He understands that he is in sales mode, even when he probably, and maybe Lane wants to, I don't know, but even Lane understands the level of details that you're going to have to do, or the things that you're going to have to do beyond just be the coach of the LSU Tigers, beyond just be the coach of the North Carolina Tar Heels, right? You are a salesman at every turn. Your job, whether it's you or that of your staff, is to go out there and promote your program, sell your program, recruit to your program, and not just come in here and treat every year like free agency the way that Belichick is trying to do and portal in a new team every year, which is the thing that he has done now in each of his first 2 seasons at North Carolina. Year one, maybe you think it's a necessity. Year two, it doesn't seem. They seem more like Deion Sanders at Colorado with a fundamental misunderstanding of how to sustainably grow and build this thing versus the mercenary approach, which is maybe the way that Belichick is wired. Either way, he is not suited to do this job. He is a football coach. That job is more than a football coach. He is not suited to do that job.
0: I mean, I love your comp with Deion because, you know, I've said this before, but when I first got to Yahoo, one of my jobs at Yahoo Sports was to do videos that were wraparounds for college football that went up on the Yahoo app and social media, et cetera. And so that first year was the big year for Colorado. And the funny thing is, at the time, I was doing the Fellas early morning on Fox Sports Radio. And then I do college football video reactions all day for Yahoo. And we got to the point where we had to turn around and change our filming schedule and our staffing schedule to edit the videos so that we could stay up late enough to capture everything that Colorado did. Because simply by putting Deion Colorado in a video, the numbers were bigger. It was undeniable. So all of a sudden I was, you know, that Colorado State game that went into overtime that they won. I think that's what it was. I remember we didn't finish our video recording until like 2 a.m, you know, so because we had to make sure that we got Colorado in. So my entire work schedule on Saturday switched just to make sure that we could fit Deion in everything. And now we don't do it at all because there's just the power isn't there anymore. And there was this moment in time where it was like Shador, Travis Hunter, and Deion together were like Voltron. All these robots are like everybody had to watch every ounce of it. Now Colorado's just another bad college football team. They're fine. they're fine. They're not bad enough to be terrible. They're not good enough to be good, and they're not relevant. So it is funny how you can be the brand for a minute and it works, but at some point you got to win at a high level and you got to have some other piece to it to maintain the attention.
1: No, but think about it. Dion is still better equipped than Belichick to do that job because Dion is inherently a salesman.
0: You're right.
1: And understanding that Dion's not selling Colorado, right? Dion is selling Colorado through Deion Sanders and Aflac and, you know, California almonds and all these different things that Deion sells on a regular basis. Deion is the sales pitch, and nobody's better at selling Deion throughout the course of his career than Deion Sanders. So even Deion, while this situation may result in Colorado going nowhere, and I don't know if you've seen the reporting around the financial deficit that they've been operating in, Fitzy, because they thought that the Deion thing was going to have more legs, more financial fundraising ability than it ended up having. And listen, most athletic departments across the country finish in the red. All right. There's probably less than this, but I would guess somewhere between 15 and 20 collegiate athletic departments finish in the black financially year over year, right? Colorado, not one of them. So now that the Deion effect is no longer in a situation where it is financially furthering the progress of the football program at large, Colorado has to make a financial decision. And Deion Sanders may not be at Colorado much longer because his buyout gets smaller each and every year. And the selling of Deion is no longer keeping you afloat the way that you thought it might be. Maybe they never thought it had legs, right? Maybe it was something that was a short-term solution and a bit of a novelty, and if it can get us out of winning a game a year, right? Wasn't that Colorado's record? They had one win before yep. Deion arrived and then incrementally improved, and now they've regressed again. But still, if it's just a means of getting them back to functional to where they can hire an actual college football coach, and that to call it an actual college football coach, obviously I understand that that denigrates Deion. Deion's done it in an unconventional way. I frankly was rooting for him. It has not worked here. Maybe he goes somewhere else and he can reinvent it. But the Deion thing was always going to be a science experiment, and right now the science experiment has failed. Go ahead. I'm sorry.
0: No, I was going to say, like, part of the reason that sales experiment has failed to me, though, is that because he is, like you mentioned, the sales aspect of it. I think Deion knows how to sell. Hey, I got a staff full of former NFL superstars. Come play here. I'm not sure they know how to develop any of those players. Like, there is a difference between a great player and a great coach. Juju Lewis was a highly recruited quarterback that was supposed to walk in and immediately take over. And Juju made the comment this summer that blew everybody up, where it was like, well, last year I was just, you know, we were just rolling out there and playing. This year I'm reading defenses, you know, and it's just a reminder that, like, you can be a great salesman for, you know, why you want to be in my NFL pipeline, because Warren Sapp is a coach here, doesn't necessarily mean that you're the greatest coach for development. Also, you mentioned profitability. I looked it up while you were talking. The Government Accountability Office, I didn't know that existed, actually released a study August 7th of this year, and they went back and they looked at every single Division I athletics program in all of college sports, 352 Division I programs, from the 2023-24 academic year. Of the 352 Division I programs, 330 lost money. Yeah. So only 22 programs out of 352 actually made money in college sports, to your point, Buck.
1: Yeah, I mean, that's, and, you know, that's not to say that when they were crying poor at Alabama and things like that during the pandemic that you shouldn't still roll your eyes and be like, okay, whatever, right? But the margins are actually pretty thin when you look at what it costs to operate one of these things versus what they actually bring in. Now, I'm not saying that collegiate athletics is not the billion-dollar industry that it presents, right? It is still an incredibly profitable and money-making enterprise for the people involved in it, except really for the student athletes, and we've now seen a bit of an overcorrection that way, but they're still not making money off the television deals, which is where the real money comes from in this sport, and in any sport in the modern day. So, yeah, the Deion thing, the Belichick thing, I think that they're not perfect parallels, but they definitely seem to be, right, because they're the unconventional things. The two unconventional things that were brought in to shake up the sport, have failed for different reasons, but they are still reasons that felt pretty predictable. Yes?
0: Yeah. I mean, it's all sort of a wild, like, this is a new era in college sports, and I can't really figure out how to make most of it make sense across the board. You know your favorite players' stats. 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We're going to keep breaking it down, obviously, but, you know, for all of the conversation yesterday about who got cut, who made NFL rosters, who didn't make NFL rosters, Dejon Love didn't make a roster. We'll tell you about him, and we'll tell you about the wildest story in sports coming up next. He's Buck Rising. I'm Jason Fitz, hanging out for you on 2PROS.
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12: It's Buck and Fitz taking over for Two Bros and a Cup of Joe this morning on Fox Sports Radio. I respect a pickup that's built to do the job without making a fuss. That is the Nissan Frontier, built for the work week, ready to load up the tailgate on the weekends of 2026. Nissan Frontier. So for all of the cuts that happened yesterday, all the players that no longer have their NFL dreams in front of them, one person not cut yesterday was Dejan Love. Dejan Love wasn't cut because he's not actually on an NFL roster, but don't tell anybody else that if you haven't seen this. This is a story that is blowing up in front of the social media world. This gentleman, Dejan Love, apparently has been posting for quite a while, telling people that he's a player for the San Francisco 49ers. Now, weirdly, if you watch the videos, he's got a million reasons why he's on the roster but not on the roster, and, you know, going through a pinky surgery, and that's the reason that he's not listed anywhere. He's out on the beach wearing just his helmet and shorts, doing weird workouts. He's doing slow drills that are absolutely awful, but he posts all of them in 49ers gear. Apparently, he got himself traded to the Rams. He posted contract signing videos, all of these things, in an attempt to then swindle people out of money. He basically goes to women that he meets on dating apps and then convinces them to send him money to be invested. He takes that money, never gets it back. He is now facing a bunch of charges, but above and beyond all of that, apparently he scammed women out of $1.8 million by pretending to play for the 49ers. Buck, this is a level of just grift I didn't know could exist. Like, this takes a lot of lies and courage in a social media world where everybody and everything can be Googled. He still found victims.
13: I have so many questions. I, first and foremost,

0: because I'm genuinely curious. How did he get women to give him money? I don't compute exactly, and I have not seen and of course I'm sure the people who have been scammed out of this are terribly, terribly ashamed and embarrassed of themselves, so of course they're not going to disclose how it was that he lured them financially into, and I don't know how many different women that is over the course of, this is a period of years that he's orchestrating this scam. So I don't know what the timeline is exactly. All I know is that the FBI is who has come after him. The feds are who have come after Dejan Love for this. And now we are seeing multiple videos being posted that either videos or voice memos that he was posting to women that he was communicating with that he met on these dating apps. I'm looking at one, Fitzy, where he gives this woman supposedly a full tour of his luxury lifestyle down to the price of nearly everything. He's walking around this home where he claims he has $40,000 worth of Dior Jordans, $1,400 Versaces, $1,000 robes, Balenciaga, Dolce & Gabbana, thousands more in Louis Vuitton gear. He's walking around his so-called mansion where he's showing off his kitchen, jacuzzi, fridge, car collection, all these different things. And I am so curious to know what was the end game? Did he think that he was just going to disappear? What's the movie Andy Dufresne? The main character is Andy Dufresne.
1: Shawshank.
0: Yeah, so he's just going to disappear in Mexico, Shawshank Redemption style, and never to be heard from or seen again. Also, I think this is a critically important story to expose the level of stupidity that exists in our world. Because how the hell... It's an important learning lesson for all of us, okay? A lot of stupid people out there. And if you're a stupid person or displaying the behavior of a stupid person, I apologize, but you need to learn. You need to learn. You need to watch the tape. You need to improve. Because if you watch this man working out, okay, in these alleged workout videos, not even alleged, they are workout videos, but if you watch this person, you can clearly tell that this is not a professional athlete. Like, the nature of the drills themselves, even if you are not somebody who attends football practice on a regular basis, and admittedly, I'm at football practice, I don't know, 5 days a week of my life, and at a football game on Sundays, because that's what I do. I'm a beat reporter covering a team. So even if you don't fundamentally understand football drills, you could watch the way that this guy moves athletically in the video and be pretty sure, yeah, that's not even a semi-pro athlete. And also, he's got a little bit of a belly. Like, how many receivers you know running around out there on a beach with a beer gut? I think that we are discovering a whole new and every day, Fitzy, I am made aware of a level of stupidity that I did not previously think existed in our world. So this is just yet another layer of me discovering just how stupid people can be. But I, again, am grateful to Dejan Love for exposing not just us to this delightful experience of fake football players, because it's not just him. A buddy of mine who does the afternoon drive show here locally in Nashville, Ron Slay, former Vols basketball player, now doing work for ESPN and obviously on air here in Nashville. Slay sent us a YouTube channel last night of a fake Nashville pro athlete, pro football player, who has apparently spoken to high schools in the area.
1: We'll keep breaking this down because it is the controversy we need. More Buck and Fitz coming at you on the other side, Fox Sports Radio. 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
14: 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Welcome in on a Monday morning. Football must be here because golf is over. Scottie Scheffler wins the Tour Championship, his third win of the year, wins by 3 shots. Didn't win a major this year, but he is the best golfer. There's just no way around it. Won the most money, had the best scoring average, had the most top fives, the most tens, the most top 25s, best birdie average. I mean, he's the best golfer, but he didn't win a major this year. I think he'll get player of the year. We'll see how it turns out. Wyndham Clark maybe, but I think it goes to Scottie Scheffler. We'll see how it goes. The San Diego Padres, my gosh. Did you see how they lost yesterday? Leading 3-1 in the ninth inning, two out, runner on, tying run at the plate, high fly ball down the left field line. It's 315 feet to the corner, went about 313 feet. Left fielder. puts his glove up, catches the ball, takes a step, bangs into the wall with the glove still in the air. Ball pops out over the fence, home run. He literally carried the ball to the wall and dropped it over the wall for a home run. Should have been a four base error. Oh my gosh. And then naturally, with the help of another error, they won in the 11th, 5-4. Tampa Bay did. So the Rays win. And the Padres find a new way to lose. Carry the ball to the wall and drop it over for the game-tying homer with two out. Don't hold on to the ball. Man, pitching and defense win in the postseason? They don't really have the defense part down. Rays sweep them. All right, we got to take a break. I got to regroup from that. Coming up, changes in the BYU athletic department. PK and I want weighing in on that. We will get to that next. Kevin Graham coming up as well. Stay with us. DJ and PK, it's 97.5, the KSL Sports Zone.
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0: expectations to go to the playoff? Isn't that the whole idea of what Kalani's talking about?
1: Yes.
0: Because if he was talking about just having a repeat of last season or even the season before, then why bring up all this stuff that's caused so much conflict? And I'm talking to people about it yesterday and what they're doing with Santiago and what he has jurisdiction over, and is Kalani going to report to the VP? And if last season is the bar, well, then they have enough resources to reach that bar.
2: Your logic there, PK. If that's the bar, they reach the bar. Yeah. I get it, but do you think the bar is going to move? And maybe you could argue Kalani's moving the bar internally, that was good enough for last year, but it's not good enough for next year. Or one of his bosses would move the bar.
0: And I said that on Tuesday and Monday, because I was off a few days last week when I got back into town, started making some calls and stuff. And I learned Monday that he was going to report to the VP. And then they decided to announce it yesterday. I never saw any announcement, but that's what I heard. I don't know how it got out, whatever. But they had already obviously decided that, because I said that on Tuesday. I think there's tension between Brian and Kalani. I mean, I like both guys, and I wish both of them all the success in the world. It's something that they're going to have to get by. I don't know that this is going to fix anything. The thing that happened a couple weeks ago is, according to the people I spoke to, which is numerous, and it's people who've been at BYU, employed for BYU a long time. So anybody who's listening out there who thinks they know, it's not somebody who's just been employed the last year or two. So I want to make that abundantly clear. So stop sending me stuff about an individual. It's others that have been around for a while. And that Kalani was told that Brian was going to be terminated. And then he told somebody, and then a word got out, and that's how it got on the message board. And then the communications guy, late on a Saturday night, was it, put out that statement. So Kalani was expecting that there would be a change of leadership, not a restructure of leadership. So does a restructure satisfy him? I don't know. Maybe it does. Obviously... I ruined my round of golf yesterday as I was having to be on the phone and,
2: played about 13 and a half holes.
0: I went through them, but played poorly. Hmm. And then at around, hole 15, I figured I got the messages that I need, the information that I need. And I parred the last four.
2: Locked
0: in. I was 16 over. Yeah. I'm usually not that bad, but some people are saying, "Well, I don't think this is going to make a difference." There's the thing there. The basketball is being favored. I mean, you believe it or not, it doesn't really matter to me. And I've cited examples of Kalani asking for something, and he didn't get it, and then Kevin Young asking for a raise for an assistant coach who got it. And
2: there you go.
0: The football people want to see the money of what the breakdowns, the financials, I guess you would call it, of the basketball. And that's the friction. Does this solve it? I hope for their sakes it does. I don't know. I honestly don't know. I can't say that, this is going to happen or that's going to happen. I don't know. So we'll have to see how it plays out. Somebody did tell me yesterday, I said, you think this solves it?
2: No.
0: I doubt it. And I also said earlier in the week that at least one school has put out a feeler, if things don't go the way we want, do you think your guy would be interested? That starts earlier and earlier. So some team that's supposed to be a title contender starts 3-2. Well, then that's going to...
2: It's the Penn State scenario.
0: Yeah. Yeah, and that's becoming more common. Used to be if a college coach was fired during the season, it was unheard of.
2: Number one, you weren't fired during the season. And number two, if you were, it was two games left so they could start the search.
0: Mm-hmm. But or maybe now, maybe a coach announces he's going to retire.
2: Or step aside. Yeah.
0: Yeah.
2: But now we have UCLA and Penn State pulling the ripcord on their coaches way early in the season.
0: Yeah, I think down at Westwood, it was week three, something like that. Way, we didn't even get out of September, if I remember. And James Franklin was...
2: was October.
0: Yeah, and for a coach of his stature, the level of success, that was surprising. But it's big money now, so why shouldn't it act like the pros? The coaches have been getting big money for a good long while, and now big money is being received by a lot of different people. So I don't necessarily have a problem if you're going to act like the pros. If you're going to pay like the pros, okay. Yeah. I mean, these buyouts that these coaches get, just
2: massive.
0: Unreal. Generational, life-changing money. So maybe they should. So that we'll see how that happens. I can't say this is going to solve everything. I hope it does. I hope Brian has a long tenured success at BYU. I like the guy. I've known him since he's in his 20s. When he had a little desk in Steve Cleveland's office at the Marriott Center. They don't even have those anymore. They don't have their offices in the Marriott Center.
2: They do not.
0: Yeah.
2: They built the annex in what used to be a service road.
0: Yeah. Right. I've been in Dave Rose's office in there. I haven't been in Kevin Young's. I assume it's the same. I don't know Kevin to the level that I knew Dave. I knew Dave back when he was a junior college coach at Dixie. Away we go. And I think Kalani's going to have to achieve what he wants to achieve. I wonder.
2: By asking for more resources, he sets the bar higher.
0: Yeah, he himself sets it.
2: Right. And he might argue, well, the bar is going to get set higher anyway. Coaches are always supposed to be making the program better. Now, we do have this weird deal where as the NIL comes out, it's like, well, you can make it better, but if you're not getting anywhere near Texas Tech, as we were talking earlier about the NIL money, if you keep chasing it, even as you move the bar up, they move the bar up, so you're still 50% behind them. I wouldn't think the bar gets set at catching Texas Tech, but maybe it does. It doesn't seem, I mean, it seems pretty clear now that these two, whatever they got going, I mean, are they really going to work it out? And this setup, well, in the short run, we see unusual setups in college sports. Usually it settles back into something more traditional. So whatever they're doing here, it could work for a while. But if they don't work it out and it sets back into something traditional, then I expect one or both guys ends up moving on. I mean, this kind of setup doesn't last. It's not the way it's usually organized.
0: Maybe. I can't say that. I can't disagree with it, nor can I agree with it. I can just go back to I don't know. You know, I asked somebody on Tuesday. Mm-hmm. So I got the thing on Monday, came in Tuesday, said it Tuesday morning. We just played it. And then Tuesday, I asked someone, when is this going to happen? And when is it going to be official in the public? And he said, well, I don't know. But I did see the two of them talking at practice today. And then I'm out golfing yesterday, and then I get a message from the same person. Oh, you knew more about BYU than I do, because I had asked them on Monday. And then this person says, well, that he's been employed for a while there. Again, not in the last year or two. And he said, Kalani has been, quote, pissed all summer. Usually he just is for a little bit because he's a bright side kind of guy, happy guy. Mm-hmm. He said, I have not seen him like this in the multi-years that I have worked there. So take that for what it's worth. Believe it, don't believe it. It doesn't matter to me. So I can't say. I don't know. Is to what level? My own personal, this is my personal underscore personal. Don't go out and tweet it. Fortunately, El Capitan's not going to do that. And that's another issue. He didn't know what I'm talking about. but DJ does. I think it's going to get worked out.
2: So it can get worked out.
0: But that's my own personal opinion. Right, right. No one's told me that.
2: But that is a sorry. So they work it out. They're far from the first coach and AD to, you know, get into it over resources.
0: Well, Chris Hill and Kyle Whittingham got into it,
2: right?
0: Yeah, and so, Mark Harlan and Kyle Whittingham aren't the best of buddies now.
2: Right. So they figure it out.
0: So it's actually more normal than it is abnormal. Right.
2: So there's a scenario where they figure it out and they go back to a more traditional setup.
0: Don't think they need the traditional setup.
2: So they don't have to interact?
0: Well, they're already interacting. I had someone, an eyewitness, telling me that they were talking at practice on Tuesday, and I had said it Tuesday morning. We just played it where I'm saying he's going to report to the VP. So, yeah, if your ego wants to get in the way and I'm the AD and I have full authority, well, then you're probably going to have to go someplace else. But if you think, you know, let's just work this out, man. They're never going to be best of buddies. But it's not necessarily a job in which you're supposed to be best of buddies.
2: And yeah, it's not.
0: Right.
2: It's not.
0: They're not really supposed to be friends.
2: It's a job where you're supposed to be able to work together enough to win really big and make the boosters happy, make the school look good.
0: Ray Anderson, the athletic director who's now gone at ASU, used to be an NFL agent. And one of his clients was Herm Edwards. So he gets the AD job, he hires his buddy. How'd that work out?
2: Briefly, good. And then, for quite a period of time, not well at all.
0: Literally the worst three-year period in school history in terms of the football record. And
2: then they moved on.
0: Yeah. So, do you really want them to be bosom buddies? Chummies? I don't necessarily think that matters. Who cares? I want them to have a working relationship and pointing in the same direction. I want them to, we want what's best for the football program. And then when Brian deals with the basketball program, he wants what's best for the basketball program and the cross country program and so on. That's the job. It's not to be socializing.
2: Pals.
0: Yeah. And it's inherent in conflict. Kyle Whittingham's the winningest football coach in BYU Utah history. He had conflict
2: with ADs.
0: Yes.
2: He only worked for two ADs in that long stretch, which is unusual. But he had conflict with both of them.
0: Yeah. Yes. And my gosh, I'm not even telling you all the crap he told me. Yeah. And we'll just leave it at that because it's dead now. It doesn't matter. Just using it as an example. So do they have to be besties? And look what happened to the besties. We thought they were going to work forever and boom.
2: Don't know if people even know what you're talking about at this point. That might have been too much code. Do you know what he's talking about, the besties? No, see, he doesn't know.
0: Well, sometimes you got to entertain yourself.
2: Okay.
0: And I entertained you.
2: You did.
0: There's conflict all the time. We have conflict.
2: Fact.
0: But you got to work through it. What's best for the show?
2: What is the goal?
0: Yeah.
2: To get another contract?
0: Right, and keep this thing going. And then you cool off for 5 minutes and you realize, okay, let's move on, man.
2: And you do wonder if them standing out there on a Tuesday or their own time when they go back and talk to whoever they talk to, you know, mentors, spouses, you know, whoever. It's kind of like, well, you realize if football wins big at most schools, then usually the AD gets another contract gets another contract.
0: So that's why I have optimism that it can be worked out.
2: Or they get offers. They get offers from schools with more money.
0: And on the flip side is it doesn't work out and one or both leave. Okay, that could happen too. So you got one or both leaving.
2: Yeah.
0: And then on the other side, on the positive, you got it's working out. They're rolling out double-digit win seasons 4 out of 5 years, and away you go. Okay, I can see that too. And I hope they come to some kind of... They only need to have a working agreement. It's all that matters.
2: Yeah.
0: They don't need a personal agreement.
2: Well, if you've moved around to different jobs, and Alex is new to this, so maybe he hasn't, but you and I have, it's like there are people you remember fondly and you worked well with, but you're not necessarily that tight with them or in communication with them once one or both of you move on from whatever job. So
0: the day I walk out of here is the last time I talk to you.
2: That's not likely. Well, we might go a while without talking, but stuff will happen in games, and I know I'll get a text.
0: No.
2: You try out whatever sarcastic, crazy line and see if you can get some emoji or gift back from me. I don't even necessarily send you words. I just send you some pop
0: culture. The day I retire,
2: gift.
0: I will never watch another game.
2: Oh, bull.
0: You call him bull? See, right now, we're having conflict.
2: You'll be right back at it. Can't stop yourself.
0: Probably, most likely.
2: You might watch fewer games. I believe that.
0: I'm
2: you will prioritize golf over watching some games.
0: The fall will be very much the same on Saturday and Sunday. Winter nights.
2: Sports fan in America. Huh, who knew?
0: May not be 75 to 80 Jazz games. Although playoffs.
2: Playoffs should be locked in.
0: I would think so.
2: I would put it at around 50 to 60.
0: In regular season?
2: Yeah. The games that will go away, I mean, I can already predict, knowing your life, the games that will go away is you'll watch fewer East Coast road games. If you're here, you're going to go to dinner with friends. And whereas now you're trying to prioritize and you're like, hey, let's not go to dinner Wednesday because the Jazz play scheduled with somebody on Thursday.
0: That's a fact.
2: And you do that now.
0: Yeah.
2: Well, once you're retired, you won't do that.
0: Yeah.
2: But the fact is, you're not going to be at dinner with somebody at 8 o'clock on the average winter night. So even if you come to a game late, you're going to flip it on.
0: Well, yeah, when you're retired, I mean, dinner's 4:30.
2: Early bird special.
0: Isn't that the stereotype?
2: Yeah. But it turns out now everybody's saying that's what we were supposed to be doing all along, and that's part of our weight gain is we're sitting here eating dinner at 7 or 8
0: o'clock. Oh, yeah, don't eat at past 6.
2: Yeah, you're eating too late.
0: Right.
2: Don't do it. But we do it because we're busy.
0: Yeah, exactly. Yeah, right. No,
2: so it's good for your health. You eat, you're done eating by like 5:30 or 6. So that means you're starting at 4:30 to 5.
0: Kitchen.
2: Yeah, and that's hard. When I'm home, I just wander into the kitchen and start grabbing something to eat. Wrong answer.
0: Well, sure, everything is hard that way. Yeah, I mean, it's all about
2: willpower.
0: And some days you have it, but the thing is, if you don't have it that particular day, don't beat yourself up and just get back at it the next day.
2: There you go. All right, so that's it with these two guys then.
0: Yeah,
2: I wonder if this format stays, and there's plenty of people we can go into the comments here, and there's plenty of, they're getting ready to fire the AD, they're getting ready. If the format stays like this, you know, do you find it satisfying, and do you move on? I think they both have their backers. I don't think this has just happened just because it's the two of them.
0: Oh,
2: you know,
0: for sure.
2: There's a huge organization around them and above them, and so the desire to put more money in football, they must have boss. There must be some bosses in the food chain who think that's a really good idea. But the desire to not, I suspect there's some bosses who think that's it. So do you find it satisfying working in an environment? I think we've all, once you work for a while, you work someplace where you're looking at like, and most of us have multiple bosses. I mean, we can count like four, you know, here and other places we work. We can count multiple ones. Like, I really like working for that one. This one, ho-hum. And then this one over here. Oh, good grief. When did
0: they
2: take a job?
0: That.
2: There was once a news director, and this is going back 20 years, maybe 25 years. The assistant news director had a pool on the back of their door about when the news director would leave. You know how like they'll do a pool and predict what day, you know, a woman's going to give birth. When will the baby be born, right? And, well, they're predicting what day the news director would go away. And then the news director walked in and closed the door and saw it. Hilarious.
0: I think on a personal note for me, I'm glad that Brian still has an opportunity to show he can do the job.
2: Do they get to the point where BYU has enough money that they can fund both programs at a higher level? Because you're never going to you're never going to catch the biggest spenders in the sport. I mean, they are way out there, and they're accelerating. Mm-hmm. So they're going to have enough where every year there's an upgrade. To go back to Chris Hill, who had conflict with not just football coaches, he had conflict with other coaches too. I remember one time they were adding women's soccer in the 90s. And so then there were Title IX issues, you know, and they needed to do it. And they came up with a plan where every year it got better. You know, you add the team, you're going to add a little support staff the next year, you're going to work on the stadium the next year, and then the fourth year the stadium gets lights. You know, and they had a whole, and he laid it out. He did one of his annual things where he's talking to people, and he laid out, like, this is the plan for the next 3 to 5 years, and this is how we're going to upgrade every single year.
0: Uh-huh.
2: And if you feel like you're getting upgrades every year, you feel like you're valued, you never really catch up with, you know, enormous state university down the road who's got a gazillion dollars, but you always feel like you're getting a better chance to get it done.
0: Mm-hmm.
2: And I suspect Kalani isn't feeling that. Now, he probably also thought after Penn State he'd take a big, you know, a quantum leap forward. And he's not feeling that. And it's worse if you see somebody else across the street taking a step forward.
0: Oh, yeah.
2: Basketball's taking a step forward. How come football's not?
0: Right.
2: Now,
0: right.
2: If the fundraising accelerates to a point, do they get to the point where they both programs have plans where you're getting X, Y, Z or whatever, we're laying it out, here's where you're going in the next year, two, three. Here's how we're pumping up NIL. Here's how we're growing your staff.
0: Uh-huh.
2: Because Kalani did seem satisfied going back to another chapter of this. There's a pretty decent chance he had conflict with Tom Homo at some point. He wanted something, and Homo either wouldn't or maybe couldn't give it to him.
0: Oh, I know he did.
2: Right. And then
0: they got so sick of the love showering on Mark Pope.
2: Yeah. But then they had the press conference where this is unprecedented, right? They came up with a new plan. They were able to fund it. And
0: well, that's why they televised in the athletic, in the locker room after the game that they were extending him.
2: Yeah.
0: It's a big, happy story, as they should.
2: When we come back, Kevin Graham's talking football. Stay with us.
1: Turn it up. Let's go.
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0: 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Kevin, good morning.
1: Good morning, DJ. Hello, PK. Welcome back from your summer vacation. You have like a teacher schedule, it seems like. Every time I come on, it's always with DJ in the summer. And by the way, I am filing an HR complaint, libel, slander, bullying, anything else I can come up with for trademark infringement of misrepresenting my voice 30 minutes ago. It's not that high, all right? I just want you to know that not all of us have a deep broadcast voice like you, PK, all right? I just want to let you know that. So anyways, hello, gents. Let's play some football.
0: Yeah, you did not disappoint right out of the gate. Way to go.
2: I did have it in my contract written that I didn't need to talk to you when we're not in football season.
1: You know what? That's a good clause to put in your contract. Thank you very much. I give you credit for that one. So that's good. Yeah, good. How is that contract? Is it signed?
2: Apparently we're still working on it.
1: Oh, and it gets signed. They'd be idiots not to. So, anyways, all right. Hello.
0: You had plenty to say last week. I wondered if you wanted to say anything about the drama and management issues at BYU before we get into actual football. Do you need time to go off there? We just go straight to football. I don't know. We haven't preset the interview, so I'm just opening the door here. So, you know, if you need to go down that hallway, you can. If not, we'll just keep going to a game.
1: I know. I heard about this by listening to you guys actually this morning, and I'm like, wow, all right. Well, Kalani wins. I mean, that's kind of what I look at this Kalani Santiago thing, and we talked a lot about it last week, obviously, DJ. And yes, thank you for letting me go off last week, because I do think it's idiotic that BYU is still not giving Kalani what he needs. But obviously, Kalani and Santiago have issues. You guys know more than others. PK, I heard your whole thing of breaking down what went down and a lot of the whys of where it is. But let's face it, Kalani came out jabbing, man. I mean, and he was jabbing, jab, jab, jab, you know, putting things out there in the media, saying he wasn't happy, saying he wasn't getting, essentially saying what he wasn't getting what was promised to him. That's why he stayed at BYU. He has a love and passion for BYU. And for whatever reason, whether it's Santiago or people above him, but as I discussed last week, it's still your job as an AD to manage up just as much as you're managing down. So therefore, you need, if you made promises, whatever those promises are to Kalani, you need to give him those tools. That's why he stayed. And clearly he didn't, or at least in Kalani's mind, he didn't. And now we have Kalani winning. I mean, he got the knockout, you know. It's going to be an interesting dynamic now because, and correct me if I'm wrong, guys, the VP is higher than Santiago, right? Does Santiago report to this VP?
2: Okay. Yes, at BYU,
1: so Kalani wins.
2: Yeah.
1: Okay, so Kalani wins. So now Kalani, jumps through the middleman. I mean, this is what DJ does all the time in radio. He jumps through the PD straight to the general manager and gets his ear, you know, so he doesn't have to deal with the middleman. And that's what Kalani has now. You know, now the question is, and now in a lot of environments, the AD and his ego is done and he's cooked. This is a loss for him. I mean, at least from my outside looking in, and I think this is how it's going to be perceived nationally, is that Santiago and Kalani had issues, and to correct those issues, they usurped power from Santiago on the football program, and now Kalani goes straight to the main boss. And in that perspective, Kalani wins the battle. A lot of ADs would take that as a huge ego blow, and they wouldn't be there for very long, whether they get fired or whether they choose to move on themselves. You guys know Santiago a lot better than me. I know he's a lifer at BYU. He's worked himself up the ranks. I know a lot of people do like him in the administration. So maybe he stays because he still clearly has apparently control of all the other programs. But now Kalani, when he wants something, he doesn't have to deal with them, you know, and whether we have this whole basketball football battle and Santiago's a basketball guy, I mean, when Kalani goes to the VP and says, hey, I need this, this, and this, this is what you're promised to me, and this is, and the VP has to figure out, okay, here's the cost of that. And then Santiago goes to him and says, well, the basketball program needs this, this, and this. Who's going to win? It's probably going to be Kalani more times than not, because they clearly inserted another, like they took Santiago out of the mix. I mean, just use it as a business perspective, man. Like if you can skip over your immediate boss who you have an issue with, You're going to do that because now you have more say and you are getting to the power person who can make a difference. And so Kalani wins. Now, the downfall is, and based on everything you guys are saying and what I'm reading, is that, I mean, Kalani definitely has to have the season that everyone expects him to have. If he starts out slow, and as I think you guys pointed out earlier in the show, if they're 3-2, well, the dynamic's going to change. Suddenly the power structure, I think, is going to be a little different because the expectations going in are so high on Kalani. But he wins. And you know, and another thing, guys, I also think, and I think we all agree on this, basically on our even in media and if you're in business, you know, the more people you can have put hands in your program, management people, it's so much better. Like, I mean, obviously, when you have more and more humans that you have to go through to get your job done, boy, that's great, isn't it? Because then you got all these people making money, and they have to justify their money, so they got to have a say in stuff they really don't know what they're talking about. And that's an awesome thing, too. So now Kalani's got maybe in some ways that'll help because he can skip the middleman and all this. But on the other end, though, BYU, I mean, I don't know if it's going to work. Because the more people you put involved and the more hands are in this thing, the harder it'll be. And obviously, Sataki's already frustrated. And if they don't get things fixed and if Kalani has a great season this year, as BYU is expected to have, you know, he's going to have offers again at the end of the year. And if he's still ticked off, he's going to leave this time. I mean, it's just obvious. So that's my 2 cents on it. But, you know, Kalani wins at least round one. You know, now we're going to see how the rest of the fight goes.
2: Yeah, that's going to be interesting to see. As I said, I don't know how this is going to work. I got some people saying that the athletic director expecting him to be 100% removed from your highest profile sport is just impossible. What does he do? Does he not go to the games? Does he sit up in the press box? I mean, what? He's going to be around and checking stuff out because I just don't know that you can completely eliminate the athletic director. That sounds good in theory, but I wonder if it's going to be actual that way. Things are going to come up that the athletic director is not going to be involved in. What's the crap of having the point of having an athletic director? I mean, there are code issues, whatever. There's hiring issues. You're not going to have... You're not going to consult with the person that you put in charge of your athletic program? That seems unrealistic to me.
1: I know. You know, and you guys probably know better than me. How much is Mark Hill playing in this, the guy from Kentucky? Because to me, he seems the mediator in this whole thing. You know, like he's the wild card that kind of brought in. And I am guessing they brought him in to be the impartial party, kind of the arbitrator, and go to the VP and say, hey, these two just aren't going to get along. You know, we got to figure something out. I'm curious of how he is involved in this too, because of his background being in Kentucky and being a high ranking administrator there and everything else. So like, it's just, I agree. You know, and again, I mean, we know this, guys. I mean, a lot of ADs, you know, that's a huge blow to Santiago, at least, you know, on a surface look, it's us looking or me looking on the outside. I mean, that's a big blow. Like you just got taken away like the highest profile sport. And you were basically told that, yeah, it's not working. So we're going to just take this away from you. And in some ways, it's kind of a demotion because now you're suddenly not managing the cream of the crop sport, you know, at all schools, essentially, mostly being football. So, it's going to be, I don't know, man. I mean, it's going to be really curious to see how this plays out as the season goes along. And if I was a betting man, and I'm a terrible betting man, obviously, but if BYU has the great season, I think it all depends on the season. If BYU has a great season and they make the playoff or they're that close to making the playoff again or whatever the case might be, then I don't see how Santiago survives long term. And then on the flip, if Kalani has a bad season and he still gets ticked off because he doesn't get what he needs, then he's going to go at the end of the season. So I think one of them, I don't think how the two of them are going to coexist. I just don't know how that's going to work because clearly BYU doesn't think they're going to coexist because they just made this move. It just doesn't make sense.
2: I'm interested to see what you think of Weber State hired a local coach, Eric Kerr. The guy was just unbelievable at Corner Canyon. It's a high school that didn't exist when you lived here.
1: Oh, yeah, I remember. Yeah. Well, Zach Wilson, right?
2: Zach Wilson, Jackson Dart, Raiders starting center has who played there too. You know, my wife ended up teaching there for a number of years, so I've gone, gotten pretty close to Eric Kerr as a coach. Went to all the games and sat with him in basketball games. He's just a brilliant mind, who actually was at Jordan. And I don't know if you remember Jordan High School.
1: Yep.
2: And, and his the head coach there was Mike Leach's friend from Cody, Wyoming as a kid. And Leach would come back because he had family here in the summer. And those guys would talk football. So the guy's an offensive genius. But he's making the jump from high school. Now, it's a big sky. So, yep. but still, it's unusual to see that. I mean, his record at Corner Canyon was 112-10.
1: Dang. Wow.
2: And that's in 8 years. And I think at least half of those losses were to, like, Bishop Gorman and the IMG, the out of state programs, right? The guy's really good offensively. But what do you think hiring a high school coach? Because a lot of eyes are going to be on that program to see if this guy can make the jump.
1: I love that, actually. I mean, we've seen it more so in the past, like years ago. I mean, I think high school coaches had a better shot at jumping in, but clearly he built himself an incredible program at Corner Canyon. And then I don't know if they quote unquote recruit, you know, with high school. So he probably has an idea of how to recruit. And so that is a good thing going to Weber State. And you know what? Like, I think it's great. Like, guys that can, like, work their way into high school, and obviously he has college credentials, particularly with the offense, the way it sounds and what you're explaining. I love seeing that. And then let's see him at Weber State, because now he's got a shot. You know, he can be there for a couple years. And as we've seen over the years in the state of Utah, you know, so many coaches go to Weber State, and then what happens? They end up at Utah and BYU. So as coordinators. And so for him, it's awesome. Like, he can go in, and if he can be as good as you say he is and have success, then for his career, I mean, let him go. You know, he'll go to Utah or BYU possibly, or some other D1 program, probably as a coordinator, more on the offensive side of the ball. And next thing you know, 10 years from now, PK, when you're still on the air, you two, of course, because that'll be about 55, 60 years together, you know, you'll be talking about how you pointed this out, of how great he was and how he's now the head

0: coach with Mike Leach.
1: Yeah, as I said, that he came in the summers and was able to teach him the offense. And, you know, Mike, well, he's a Hall of Fame coach, particularly from the offensive standpoint. So have an opportunity.
2: The pirate, man. Miss him.
1: For sure. Oh, yeah. I would tell you the story. We would do Pac-12 media when he's at Washington State. And they had it regimented, right? You get the guys, and they were good. They bring everybody over, but you only had a certain amount of time. And so I'm interviewing Mike Leach, and there's a Pac-12 guy standing behind, keep giving me the wrap-up sign, you know? And, and Mike is going, and the guy's getting irritated at me. And finally, my mouth is not moving. My lips are sealed.
0: You literally didn't ask a question or say a word.
1: And the guy is, you know, he's given like the home run signal to the umpires with the index finger to wrap it up. And I finally, right in the, as Mike isn't slowing down, man. And, you know, you wind him up. He doesn't even know where he was going, but he'll get there eventually, and then it'll be an enjoyable ride along the way. And Mike is just going to town on some story. And finally, I put my hands out, and I point to my lips like, they're not moving. You see, I'm not talking. I can't wrap him up. I'm not doing the ones speaking.
2: So. I remember I did one of those too. The Pac-12 last time I was in Utah when you know, 1320K fan RIP, you know, when I was doing a show with Gunther, you know, Kyle Gunther, of course, former Ute and with the broadcast. We all worked with him, and Gunther was big into aliens, and so literally Leach comes on. And Gunther, we did the same thing, PK. Gunther asked him about aliens, and we didn't even talk about Watson State. He went on about aliens for like 15 straight minutes. And it's like, yeah, he was awesome, man. God, we need more guys like him again. Jeez, that was tremendous. So I'm with you, man. So good. So, yes, Mike Leach background, man, then he'll fast-track his way. And as long as he has success at Weber State, he'll fast-track his way into college football, into the D1 area, eventually, hopefully, for him.
0: Small towns in Wyoming, you would never think.
1: Yeah, Cody,
2: yeah,
1: Wyoming.
2: I know.
0: That's crazy. You know?
2: Mm-hmm. Yep,
0: I just can't 100%. Imagine walking into work one day, and maybe he already knew and all that, but you walk into work one day, and you're the offensive coordinator, Jordan Hine, and the coach is like, hey, we're going to go see Mike Leach. We're going to do what?
2: Yeah.
0: We're going to do what? And then you get to pick Mike's brain?
1: Yeah, Mike's sister, Kyle, has since moved a couple times, but Mike's sister lived down the street from Kyle Whittingham.
2: Oh, really?
1: Yeah.
2: I didn't know that. Wow, that's cool. Yeah. So you would think Kyle would have a better appreciation for offensive coordinators all those years. But, you know, that's okay. Dun-dun-dun.
1: He did. Just don't screw it up.
2: He did. Just make sure you be conservative and run the ball with a lead, you know, or better yet, run a reverse on fourth and goal at the one. Yeah, let's do that. I can't wait. You know what's hilarious, guys? Because, you know, I'm a Michigan fan only because I paid for my daughter to go to school there. So, you know, it's going to be fun, obviously, because I'm going to watch the Michigan games every week. And, you know, and I can, you know, and I'm sure a lot of Utah people are going to pay attention. But I have a lot of friends that have been diehard Michigan fans, like my brother and like some of my best friends that live in Michigan. And so to listen to them talk about Whittingham, and they're like, why? I can't believe Utah would let him go. And I'm like, yeah, I get it 100%. And, you know, this is great. And this is like, and in my mind, I'm thinking, yeah, it's going to be great until they're on fourth and goal at the 1 yard line with five, all conference, all world, you know, 400-pound offensive linemen they got from the Midwest that eat cow raw. You know, don't run it up the middle. Yeah, let's run a reverse. But although I guess that probably more Ludwig, and Beck probably doesn't do that as much. But yeah, it's going to be really interesting. And I don't mean this in a I kind of guess it is a negative way, but it's going to be really interesting because as you guys know, and I've followed Whittingham's career very closely over the years, there's always seems like that one game that they lose that they shouldn't lose. You know what I mean? And whether, and it could, it's not always Whittingham's fault, obviously, but it just seemed to be a trend there. And man, when that happens in Ann Arbor and they lose to say Iowa or a game, you know, at home particularly, it will be interesting to hear the tune of these Michigan fans and friends of mine of what they think of what's going on there. So, but maybe that won't happen. You know, my hope is obviously for Michigan's sake that they have a great season, and I think they'll be very good. But gosh, that conference is so tough, and so it'll be interesting to see where they end up.
0: But there's a three game stretch that is.

0: home to Iowa at Minnesota, home to Penn State. And I think Michigan fans are bracing themselves because the schedule is so tough. They're playing four top 10 teams. To your point, yep. Kevin, and it's not that he couldn't catch heat, you know, depending on what a game looks like, he might catch heat. But this stretch, because if you have trouble in that stretch, you might be flirting with 6-6, right? Or 7-5 yeah. or something. You got to handle that stretch.
1: Yep. Oregon, Indiana, and Ohio State, he can endure those losses. You know, just because, again, you know, like you said, I mean, they're top 10 programs. But the that stretch you just played out is you're 100% right. In fact, I've already planned because I have a daughter who still lives up in the Detroit area, so I'm actually going to be at that Michigan Iowa game. And just so happens too that my New York Jets will be playing the Lions the next day in Detroit.
2: Sweet. That'll be a
1: massacre, but it'll be fun to go nonetheless. So, but yeah, you're 100% right, man. He's not in the Big Ten, man. If you're going to be, you know, Michigan, and you're going to be up there and you're expected to win national championships, particularly of Ohio State, I mean, you know, and I know Whittingham had his thing about trying to downplay the rivalry a little bit. I mean, and the rivalry does mean more to Ohio State than it does Michigan fans, by the way, but it's still huge. It is still huge. And you have to beat Ohio State. If you don't beat Ohio State, then, you know, you're going to be in trouble. So, put Ohio State loss into the mix if he loses that game. And then, like you just mentioned, DJ, one of those games, like whether it's Iowa or most likely like Penn State, Whittingham's going to face a lot more pressure and stress than he ever faced as a head coach at Utah.
2: Keep your eye on Jason Beck, though, the offensive coordinator. He's young as far as a coordinator. You know, he was at New Mexico with Bronco, and he had Devin Dampier, and they lit it up. They were a prolific offensive team. And then he did the same thing again with Dampier in the Big 12. I realize, you know, that's a step up in the Big 10. I understand all that. But I like the guy. I think he's creative. I think one of the best things that he does is he utilizes the talent that's available and tries to put them in the best position. He's not looking at, okay, here's my system. You're going to fit to me. I don't think that's who he is. So I'm real curious to see how he does, because I think that, and he's a return missioner and all that, was a backup quarterback to John Beck at BYU. And
1: you know, I remember,
2: to bring it full circle with BYU, if something should happen for Kalani is interested in leaving or whatnot, and maybe in a year or two, and Jason Beck has lit it up, I could see him being back in Provo as the head coach.
1: Wow. So so basically both coordinators, because obviously DJ and I talked last week about the possibility of Jay Hill being the next guy too. So, if he's allowed to run the offense he needs, but the key to that, as you guys know, and he did it with Dampier, and obviously had the experience with Dampier bringing him over from New Mexico, is can he get Underwood to run his offense?
2: Right. Now,
0: that's a huge question.
1: And Underwood right was there, not, he was not good last year. He was not. I mean,
2: he's a first year freshman.
1: I know, 100%, I know, but he was heralded as like the top quarterback recruit, and Michigan paid him a lot of money. And oh, by the way, and you know, I guess kind of like PK, you have sources. I mean, I have some people very tight with that program, and let's just say that Underwood's family had a lot to say. Like, for instance, again, a lot of people wouldn't know this, but last year against Oklahoma, Michigan ran this conservative game plan with Sherrone Moore and whatever they did, and ended up losing that game. The following week, suddenly it was a wide open game plan and everything changed. Well, the rumor was, is let's say Underwood's family was very, very much having a direct pipeline into, you know, Sherrone Moore, you know, cause obviously now these families think they have as much power because of the money being involved and all that. And so suddenly they did change things around. The problem is it didn't work long term because Underwood kept throwing interceptions and was inaccurate, particularly on the pass game. So could you imagine Kyle Whittingham sitting there and taking calls from like players' parents, like, hey, Kyle, you know, I want my guy to play more. That's going to go over really well, right? But obviously things have changed now because Whittingham, he brought the kid, one of the kids from Utah over, right, as a backup quarterback this year. I think he's, I can't remember the guy's name, but he played really well in the spring game. He's the backup quarterback for Michigan now, and his name is escaping me.
2: Carr.
1: Yes.
0: Tommy
1: okay.
0: Carr.
1: That's the guy that Whittingham brought over, right? So, and believe me, Whittingham has talked very highly of him, and the whole coaching staff's talked highly of him. So things have turned a little bit, meaning I think the spotlight on Underwood, the shine that he had when he came to Michigan as the number one guy, I think it's changed a little bit. And now Underwood realizes, okay, I need to get it together and perform well, because he's not Whittingham's guy, you know, as we could say. So that's the key, you know, but Underwood can run the ball. And I know with Beck's offense, watching enough Utah games last year, you know, Dampier was able to run instead around. Underwood is built bigger, so he can take more punishment. The key with Underwood, though, man, is can he throw it to the blue jerseys? You know, that's really what it's going to come down to. And oh, by the way, when you want to throw that quick out 5 yard or 7 yard or 8 yard pass, can he do it where he doesn't, like, you know, throw the ball through the guy's chest, because he has no touch. So that's going to be something, too, to look out for Michigan.
0: When we come back, what is trending? The headlines are next.
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4: 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Hashtag BYU.
17: And they promised him stuff. They were doing everything they could do to get him to sign the contract.
18: Yeah.
17: And then once the contract is signed, the AD said, I got to get under control. Here's what you have. You have this much more for the quarterback.
18: Mm-hmm.
17: So now Kalani's got sideways with the AD. We decide that the AD is not going to be in control.
18: Yeah.
17: Right? Every mistake that Kalani makes is going to be written on this where they get...
18: It's a tally now.
17: But the AD has to figure out, okay, we want to get rid of this coach so I can have a little more control over the next guy. He's got to figure a way not to pay Kalani his salary and legally get out of it.
18: Be able to fire so, with cause.
17: Yeah. So just keep...
18: A running tally.
17: Of every problem he has.
0: There's Ron McBride, Alima Harrington on Friday here on the air. Ronnie Mack weighing in on the tension at BYU. They've had the shakeup in the athletic department. Kalani reports to a vice president now. The season is starting. Sounds like drama, PK.
2: Well, what? I don't understand. I mean, you're a McBride guy. I don't understand what he's saying. What tally is there to keep?
0: Of whatever goes wrong. Well, so that they can fire from cause.
2: Like what? What? There's a tally board? There's a tote board? What's going wrong? He's 23-4. What's going wrong?
0: Problems off the field, maybe? Players getting in trouble with the law or losses that come up? I mean,
2: losses that come up.
0: Well, losses. They are 23-4 in the past, but what are they going to be in the future? Will there be losses? Will there be off-field issues?
2: He's taking a tally. Yeah, I don't see it. I don't. There's no way. It's not going to happen. There's no tally to be kept.
0: When I hear that, I think Mac is talking to people on the staff there, and maybe that's their
2: I'm talking
0: concern.
2: To people on the staff there. There's no tally to be kept.
0: So they have no concern in that area?
2: No more than they've ever had. You think Kalani's in danger? Is it like three tallies away? Five tallies away? Two tallies away? Tally-ho!
0: I don't think he's in immediate danger, no. But I think coaches worry about everything. DJ and PK.
2: Everybody worries about everything.
0: Yeah, that's true, too. DJ and PK.
4: Hashtag Utah.
0: Utah leading the way among local programs with NFL players on their final 53-man rosters with 23 former Utes. Dallin Bentley, Tanoa Togiai, and obviously the first-round picks, Fano and Lomu, making rosters. Well, you've got the story, though, PK, at least for now, right? Now that we've had cut-down day, who got cut that's going to be picked up by another team that could lead to another guy getting waived?
2: Well, yeah, that's just a... This week, next week, the week after.
0: A constant in the NFL. There's always going to be a little bit of turnover going on.
2: Yeah.
0: But Sunday's the tsunami of cuts.
2: Yeah, over 1,000 guys get cut because they don't have the way they used to where you had to get down from 90 to 70 to so
0: right.
2: forth. Now it's just, yeah.
0: Pare it down week by week, and now they just wait to the end of the... It's only a three-week season. I mean, you used to have four, and before that, six preseason games.
2: They had six preseason.
0: Can you believe
2: games?
0: That?
2: I can't.
0: Yeah. I know they did.
2: When was that?
0: When we were kids. I mean, they went away from that a long time ago.
2: Oh, okay. I don't remember that at all.
0: But that's when they got in that habit of, like you said, it became a week-by-week thing.
2: Yeah,
0: and there were
2: trim
0: two
2: it
0: or three,
2: as you go.
0: Yeah, trim it as you go, two or three tiers to the cutdowns. And now it's everybody's there for camp, and then at the end of the preseason, you're gone.
2: Yeah, and yesterday was the day, and then see who's on practice squads. Who didn't get picked up on a practice squad, who might get picked up on a practice squad, and then all sorts of stuff can happen. I mean, there's some... The good thing for those guys and somebody like Carson Ryan, he was a seventh-round pick. He made the Cleveland Browns. That's great. Way to go. And see what happens if you can get on practice squads and go from there. And it's a tough business, man. 1,000 guys get cut. That's just amazing. Because they have about 90. 1,000 dudes, man. Over 1,000, actually.
0: And speaking of a tough business, former Utah football players saying they felt pressure to play through injuries. Van Fillinger, Micah Pittman, Miki Sugaturaga, Tavita Fotu, among others, raising questions about how the program has handled their injuries.
2: Yeah, that's a Salt Lake Tribune story. We've got to give credit where it's due there. My guy Jason, who covers the Utes for the Tribune, he had that out there. Yeah, I guess if it's true, it's nasty. At the same time, well, the one thing that came to my mind is none of these guys made the NFL.
0: Did they not make the NFL because of their injuries? Or, and is it the injuries? Well, it is rhetorical. Did not make it because their injuries, could their injuries have healed better and they play better if they take longer off? I mean, it's... I don't know. Seems kind of unknowable at this point. Maybe somebody with, you know, if you had more of the timeline with multiple doctors, which is why players get these doctors and get their own doctors, which is why we have NBA players who one person thinks can play in an NBA playoff game, another person thinks can't.
2: Jake Murphy, who played at Utah and did not make the NFL, tweeted out, "Strong chance that all the former Utah players in that article are the same people saying, quote, I'd be in the league right now, but my coach in college made me play through an injury."
0: Yeah. DJ PK.
15: Hashtag college football.
16: First and goal at the 9. Pistol snap off the left edge. McGill finds the crack. Finds the end zone. Touchdown, North Carolina. Jalen McGill's first career score makes this 10-9. 5 possessions in this game. Edwards in victory formation, but North Carolina doesn't need to snap this because the clock goes on ready for play since it stopped because of a penalty. Edwards says, "We're good." And in Chapel Hill, you can light that bell tower blue. The North Carolina Tar Heels take down TCU 15-10 in the Aer Lingus Classic to start the 2026 college football schedule.
0: North Carolina winning the opener, a loss for the Big 12 right out of the gate. PK, TCU 10 points in the first quarter, shut out in the last three. For that matter, Carolina with a safety in the second, a field goal in the third, and nobody scored in the fourth quarter. That looked like it was going to be a shootout. The game absolutely flipped after the first quarter. Defenses took over.
2: The game was not a classic. It was a dud. These TCU, gosh, wake up, man. If I were the Fort Worth Star Telegram, I would come out with a story that says, you're not worthy to be covered. We're going to pull all of our coverage because you're not good enough for us to allocate any resources.
0: All Cowboys all the time. Just ignore you.
2: Yeah, that's what they ought to do.
0: TCU running game, Jeremy Payne, 25 carries, 142 yards. Don't you think when you see a back run like that, your team's going to have more than 10 points and you're going to win the game? It's kind of running
2: game.
0: Well,
2: they kept going for it instead of kicking field goals.
0: Right.
2: Yeah. And they didn't get it. So multiple times in the red zone, as they say, and came away with Zippo. And that's not going to work. So
0: 1 for 5 on fourth down.
2: You can have all these great drives, but if they don't produce points, it doesn't matter.
0: Doesn't do any good.
2: Stats. I'm not a stat guy. I'm a points guy, and they didn't score enough points.
0: Stanford went wild in the fourth quarter to beat Hawaii. All the late scoring was in that game. So,
2: I watched a good portion of that game. It was on the ACC
0: Network,
2: which I have.
0: Impressed with USC over San Jose State? 42-26. San Jose couldn't do anything offensively early and then scored in their last four possessions.
2: No. But there was nothing to be impressed about that I didn't already know. They're getting lit up for the crowd was just awful.
0: Yeah.
2: So
0: a smattering of people at the Coliseum.
2: Yeah. And it was hot. It was this. It was that. All true. It was hot.
0: It was hot. And it was San Jose State, and there was a little drama.
2: And it was noon. But, you know, our guy, Lincoln Riley, is going to be under the microscope. I mean, as he should. And that's, you know, he's been paid a lot of money. They got the number one recruiting class. They got this. They got that. What's he going to do? I mean, it's nothing. If the crowd was a sellout at San Jose, which is against San Jose, which the Coliseum is rarely sold out. It's so huge. Does that mean they're the greatest team ever? And people are just thrilled. I think that it'll be there in time when they play more important games.
0: Memphis rallied and beat UNLV 27-21. So if you're tracking which G5 team will get to the playoff, advantage Memphis, disadvantage Vegas.
2: Sure. We'll see. I watched that game, a good portion of it, too. Huff, the coach there, is emotional and went to chest bump a guy after the game and got knocked on his butt. I think a smaller dude. But, you know, that's all well and good. But, yeah. Who's tied for first place in the Big Sky?
0: The Weber State Wildcats.
2: Yeah. We're already in first.
0: And flying high, baby.
2: We're tied with Cal Poly, Montana State, my Lumberjacks, UC Davis, and Weber State. What's a log jam up there?
0: Well, it's 1 week. Six teams won their opener, so there you go.
2: Yeah, I watched that game Friday night, man. Sent off a text to the coach. You know, you're known for your big offenses and stuff, but I really appreciate that you brought your PAT defense with you.
0: Yeah, they blocked two extra points in a 30-29 win.
2: They shanked the field goal, the kicker. And Weber State's kicker. Was it Dellenbach, I think his name is?
0: David Dellenbach.
2: I mean, man, he was great. 2+40s.
0: Mm-hmm.
2: And then I feel so bad for Devin Brown. Injured, talking about going to be out weeks, the quarterback. That sucks. The kid was at Ohio State, got hurt when he got a shot. Oh, man, disappointing.
0: Threw a couple touchdown passes before he went out.
2: Yeah, to Noah Care. As I said, pass with care. Literally, it has multiple meanings.
0: You know the little thing, if your kid's going to play for you, he needs to be the best player, he needs to be the worst player, but he needs to understand. 6 catches, 114 yards, 2 touchdowns. Noah Care with a big game.
2: Yeah, he's a player, man. He was a player in high school. Went on a mission to Tucson, and then went up to Utah State. Now playing for his father, and see what they can do. The broadcast sucked, though, man. They didn't have the time. They didn't have the down and distance. You had to kind of look and guess, or you had to keep it. Reminding me when I covered high schools back in the day. You kept your own stats. They were unofficial, but you still kept them. And you were trying to look to see if they had a wide angle so you could see what, is it 3rd and 4? Is it 3rd and 7? I mean, you can't remember.
0: Right.
2: They didn't have that. I was surprised. I mean, I get they're going to have the Northern Colorado people, and they can cheer all they want. And I don't care about that.
0: They weren't giving you down and distance and helping you out?
2: Sometimes, but not every time. I don't think they knew, maybe. Maybe they didn't. They should have been saying it every time, but they didn't have it. It was kind of low budget. That was disappointing.
0: DJ and PK.
15: Hashtag NFL.
19: Being here, being part of this team, potentially doing something special, you know, that's what it's about. You know, I think so. The Super Bowl being back at SoFi kind of excites you too. But, you know, it's a long process to even get to that point. You know, you can't jump past the process of, and the grind that you got to go through to get to that. Obviously, that's the end goal you want to do. But, you know, I'm just present, and I'm here, and I'm glad to be here, and I'm just going to work, get myself where I need to be, earn my position wherever that is and whatever my role is, and just do it at a high level.
20: Good to be able to get Aaron back into the mix. He and I, obviously, you guys know how close we are, and there's been a lot of dialogue that we've had, and excited to be able to just take it a day at a time. I'm not going to talk about, you know, any sort of plans. It's going to be a day at a time for us. What does that mean for Australia? You know, the first step was, all right, if you're coming back, let's do that. Let's get you out on the practice field. Let's get you acclimated to your teammates, to your coaches. And then we'll see what that ramp up period looks like, whether or not he's available or whether or not we think it's best to be able to play him in Australia. And I think the best way to do it is take it one day at a time, but we're obviously excited to be able to have him back.
0: There's Aaron Donald on his return to the Rams. He had retired. He is back. Sean McVay, the head coach. Will he play against the Niners or not? Bum, bum, bum. But Donald 100% committed to the Rams chase.
2: Well, I would assume that, you know, they knew this was going to happen and they had some type of workout agreement going forward. It's not like he was just eating ding-dongs on his couch these last 6 weeks of training camp and everything. That he was doing his own, and this was the intent all along. And so I don't necessarily know that he's ready to go, but I don't think he's starting from scratch either.
0: There's been too much smoke around this. Clearly there had to be some kind of conversation, plan, and commitment. So the Rams, all in, PK. Got a veteran quarterback moving into his late 30s here. Bolster the defense, which is why they came up short last year. Cut down news around the league. Odell Beckham Jr. earned a spot on the Giants roster. The Browns keep three quarterbacks. Dylan Gabriel, injured reserve for him. Titans waive former starting quarterback Will Levis. Some big names making rosters and getting let go.
2: There's four teams that kept four quarterbacks. Eagles, Falcons, Steelers, Vikings.
0: Seems like a lot. Whenever I see a team do that, it happens occasionally. This is a little more than occasionally, to your point. I think that they're waiting. They like all their guys, and they think with injuries around the league, they can move one of them for a draft pick and be down to three in a month or two. I always figure that's the strategy going forward.
2: Every time that happens, that's what you figure?
0: That is what I figure, yes.
2: Oh, because I didn't figure anything.
0: Okay. Colts wide receiver Keenan Allen arrested on drunken driving charges. He just signed with the Colts a couple weeks ago, so... Now he's in trouble. Let's move on. Baseball. Let's do it, big man. Hit it, Captain.
15: Hashtag Major League Baseball.
16: Swung on, hit hard. Down the first baseline, fair ball, game over. Matt Olson hooked one right inside the bag, and the Braves win it in extra innings.
21: Fly ball left field should win the game. Tamad Taylor has it go over his head. It goes all the way to the wall. Piper scores the winning run. And in 11 innings, the Rays sweep the Padres 5-4. And what a weekend at Tropicana Field.
22: Gunner smashes this deep to right field. Forget about it. It's long gone. A two-homer game for Henderson, and Baltimore seizes the lead in the fifth.
16: Swinging a drive deep right field. Can you believe it? Another home run. Listen to this crowd.
0: Highlights from Major League Baseball. Braves beat the Rockies in 10, 3-2. The Orioles beat the Athletics 8-5. An 11-inning win for the Rays. Drama. They gave up one in the 11th, got two in the bottom of the 11th, although the real talking point was in the bottom of the 9th. Not every day you see an outfielder carry a home run over the wall and drop it over the fence, PK, but the bizarro play goes the Rays' way, and the Padres lose a perfectly winnable game.
2: Oh, yeah, and the night before, well, day before. They had a three-run lead and a shortstop for the Padres. Got in a guy in rundown, but then plants to throw home because the runner on third's taken off and just hurt his knee. To what degree, haven't heard, but it looked nasty. They carried him off. Those non-contact injuries. You can see why it happened because he's running hard and all of a sudden you just plant your right foot and those
0: too
2: knees.
0: Much torque on the knee.
2: Yeah, not necessarily meant to be like that. It's a shame.
0: Yeah. Two out in the bottom of the ninth. Fly ball going 313 feet when it's 315 feet for the wall. Right in the glove. Another step and a half into the wall. Boops. Dropped it over the wall. And then there was an error in the 11th inning, too. So, defense, PK. Pitching and defense. Isn't this the time of year supposed to be kicking in? Because you're going to need it in October? That's how you win in playoff baseball?
2: You need it April. You need it spring training. I would even go January, February workouts.
0: You also heard in there, Pete Crow Armstrong. More home runs. He added two more homers, but the...
2: He's your MVP this year.
0: The Cubbies. Coming up on the passing, blown past Shohei. Forget about it.
2: I think so. It's not just a strictly stats-driven award.
0: Reds lost, or Reds beat the Cubs anyway, 7-5, despite his two homers. And Max Scherzer passes Gaylord Perry for ninth on the career strikeout list. Bees get beat again. They lost 5 of 6 in Tacoma. Off today. DJ and PK.
15: Hashtag Utah Jazz.
0: Reggie Cannon. Utah Jazz. Cody Williams. John Concher traded to Minnesota. Timberwolves trading their 3-and-D wing Josh Green to the Jazz. A roster spot is open, PK. We're wondering, all these guys coming into camp, what are they really fighting for? Well, now there's a spot to fight for. Say goodbye to another late lottery pick in Cody Williams. And a vet in John Concher will probably be useful to Minnesota battling for a playoff berth. He'll play some minutes for him. You like the upside to Josh Green?
2: So he's not useful, though. They're not useful for the Jazz. I've made the playoffs in 4 years, but they're useful to Minnesota, which makes it every year.
0: I think Conchar could have been useful to the Jazz.
2: Why?
0: It would have been interesting to see how he played versus the young guys playing, but they trade him and one of the young guys away, so that storyline goes in that trade.
2: I think it's, to you me, like the storyline is Cody Williams, not John Conchar. Heck, no offense, but come on.
0: Come on.
2: John Conchar.
0: So now
2: everybody made a big deal about him. I never saw it.
0: Now the story is Josh Green.
2: If they keep him. No, there's no guarantee that they're going to keep him. Might be able to flip him for a big man. So, yeah. I think the story is the lottery pick being sent away. I
0: Hendricks,
2: think that's the story.
0: Hendricks and Williams is now the four-year rebuild. The first two lottery picks have been moved.
2: Right. I think, to me, they essentially gave up on him. And, you know, I was thinking about this. The system made him money, but the system already also did him wrong because the system requires you come out after your freshman year. He was no more ready to play in the NBA than I was after his freshman year.
0: There's athleticism and potential, but he was way too skinny.
2: Yeah. And so he had some moments this past season. I didn't see where he's going to fit in as far as PT, and so they make the move. And Josh Green been around. I mean, he came out. He played at the University of Arizona in 2019. Played some high school ball in Phoenix, so I've heard of him for a good while. And he's okay. Can they use him in defense? You know, they got Okogie, too. Is that what they're looking for? Just have some guys to D up a little bit more because they got a lot of offensive power. So we'll see what they do. I mean, we're training camps about a month away now.
0: It won't be long now. DJ and PK.
15: Hashtag RSL.
0: 57th minute, scoreless game. Corner for Colorado. Mazeez towards the far post, headed down and behind the goal, or in, it's in. Reggie Cannon at the far post, the header, and a set-piece opportunity undoes RSL again. Only goal of the game, Colorado. They got a knack for it now. Five straight wins at home for those guys, all of them shutouts. And Real Salt Lake winless in 8. They haven't won since the World Cup break in MLS play. Drop it in the standings, below the playoff line. Another frustrating loss for RSL. Pablo saying they played well, a game of moments. And another corner kick where they have struggled at times this year, and they struggle one more time. They don't play midweek this week for the first time in about a month, so a full week of training. See if they can pull themselves together. Three of the next four are at home, starting with LAFC. DJ and PK.
1: Hashtag golf.
3: Victor Hovland has chosen to lay up with his second shot, and so that means Scottie Scheffler is the winner of the 2026 Tour Championship, and with that, he takes the PGA Tour's ultimate prize, the FedEx Cup, for the second time for Scottie.
0: Scottie Scheffler gets his third win of the year by three strokes in the Tour Championship, PK. No majors for him this year, but most money, best scoring average, most top fives, most top tens. A really good year, missing a crowning achievement that all those pros are chasing, but really good year for Scheffler nonetheless.
2: Yeah, shoots a 66 on Sunday. What an animal.
0: Six birdies, two bogeys.
2: Yeah, it's just so dang impressive coming from behind. He was there on the leaderboard, just like it seemed every freaking tournament.
0: Mm-hmm.
2: Whether he won or not remains to, you know, sometimes he did, some more times.
0: He didn't.
2: Right.
0: Major
2: he won
0: golf.
2: Enough to where he's the player of the year, because there's nobody won double majors, right? Unless I'm forgetting something.
0: You are not.
2: So he's a beast, and he has the all shucks attitude, and he was in the clubhouse there and saw the bar and had a beer for the first time in a while. Did you hear that?
0: I did not.
2: Yeah. He had a beer, and it tastes good. And away you go with him. And, you know, if you compare the stats at age 30 with him and Tiger, they're very, very similar. A lot of long way to go to look back in 10 years when he turns 40 and say where he's at. Obviously, Tiger's records were very impressive unto himself, for sure. But it looks like Scottie has that opportunity. And I saw somebody say, I was listening to the Golf Channel yesterday, that, it's harder to do now what he's doing than what Tiger did. I'm not sure that I necessarily
0: agree.
2: Because the field is deeper. And there's more better players, to convolutedly say. I don't know that I buy that. But we'll follow it for the next 10 years, though, that's for sure. See what he can do.
0: They'll be off here for the NFL season, and as soon as the NFL ends, they'll be back at it. All right, that is what is trending. 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Today we've got Shehan Jayaraja coming up at 8 o'clock. We'll talk Big 12 football with him and Aggie coach Bronco Mendenhall at 9 o'clock. The question of the day is next.
6: And now, a look at traffic from the KSL Traffic Center.
23: They're still working to clear a crash on the ramp from southbound I-215 to westbound I-80. While the minor delays remain in place there, the intersection of eastbound 21 North and 23rd West in Lehigh has had signal problems, which has caused very heavy traffic as you head over towards I-15. 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

0: BYU getting ready for the season opener. Kalani Sitake on why Kelly Papinga was the right choice to be BYU's new defensive coordinator.
1: I know K-Pop had what it took from the very beginning. I always had a good feeling about him and his reputation from players that have played for him and guys that have played for me in the NFL. Nothing but great things to say about him, and then I watched him carefully throughout his career. He's probably the hardest working coordinator I've ever been around. And you work that hard, only good things can happen, and I have to keep reminding him he doesn't have to do so much, you know, but it's nice to have to tell somebody to ease up a little bit. He's intense, he wants it, and I think that type of work ethic, you can't go wrong.
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0: Join Scotty G and the coach at the El Matador Restaurant, 606 South Main in Bountiful today from 10 to 2. El Matador, a Utah Mexican food staple for over 50 years. Question of the morning for you Ute and Cougar fans. Safe to assume there's no way BYU or Utah loses to TCU after you watch that opener with North Carolina. You got a ton of confidence? Lloyd, talk to me after the game. Nothing is guaranteed. Lloyd's not buying it.
1: Freaking Lloyd. I just don't like anybody named Lloyd.
0: Nice. If a few guys get injured, anything can happen.
1: Yeah. No. My confidence is much higher.
0: Mickey, too early to assume anything.
1: So if it's late, you can assume it?
0: Yes. Assumptions later apparently are safe. It's the only thing I can logically conclude from that.
1: TCU looked crappy. Outcoached, outplayed. North Carolina. Okay. They made so many mistakes. I couldn't have been more disappointed in those guys. And, you know, that's one of BYU's big road games. And for Utah, as I go, the November gauntlet.
0: The bar could be much lower when you get there.
1: Yeah, I mean, Scotty Scheffler walked by the bar yesterday and he had a beer.
0: Random association of words. Good word.
1: So, and it tastes good. And I think for BYU and Utah, they're going to have a lot of opportunities that are going to taste good. Now, maybe that's that tally. Maybe Kalani opens up a brewski. That's a tally right there. Mm. This tally board. I'm really interested to see this tally board this year.
0: Mm.
1: What's going on there? But it looks like that's the thing we talk about. Oh, this schedule, that schedule. You really don't know what scheduling is and how it plays out. Utah years ago, was having to play Stanford. They were top five in the country. And they done whooped them.
0: And then didn't win again.
1: I was there for that game, standing outside the old locker in the old south end zone. Got a handshake from Michigan's new coach. Stuck out his hand. I stuck out mine. I said, congratulations, coach. He says, thank you. What? Those are good times.
0: Thank you.
1: And those times are gone now.
0: It's over.
1: Yeah, that's crazy to think of. And so who knows what's going to happen. But TCU did not look good at all. And so based on one game, looking like that's an easier game. When I watch that game, man, these guys look so bad. I went to the schedule. I was saying, and the Sun Devils have a really tough schedule. And I went and looked. Oh, they're not playing TCU this year. Yeah, I did. I went and looked because I don't have their schedule memorized.
0: You want a piece of me? Yes, right. Absolutely. I just saw you guys unable to convert on fourth down.
1: And I was disappointed, thinking, oh, crap. They didn't look good at all. And Sonny Dykes.
0: But it's one game. It's another continent. And they got stopped on a bunch of fourth downs.
1: So if it was the same continent, that would have meant more?
0: Well,
1: the same continent for both teams.
0: There are teams that...
1: in fact, I argue it's an even longer trip for Carolina.
0: And why is that?
1: Because they had to go all the way over there and come back to this spot and then over there to Ireland. Yeah.
0: That didn't even make sense, and you knew it.
1: No, and TCU's in Dallas. It's a bigger airport than anything North Carolina has.
0: All right.
1: I've flown into North Carolina multiple times.
0: Total nonsense.
1: I've covered games in North Carolina.
0: Okay.
1: I've made that flight.
0: Covered an NBA draft in North Carolina.
1: Oh, that's right. I did, yeah.
0: Let me help you. Let me help you with your shtick over there.
1: Yeah. So, come on, man. They look crappy. And there's been talk of, Sonny, your time has come and gone. A little premature there. But, I mean, he bashed Hoover on the way out. And Cignetti, we'll give him a running game that will support him, man, over at Indiana. He can be a quarterback for a top 10 team, but he can't be over there. That was bad. Based on 1 week, yeah, I'm thinking BYU-Utah win this ball game.
0: Tyler says Utah doesn't have the best of luck going to TCU, just like Arizona. Hopefully this year is different. They're 2-2 all time at TCU. That's not exactly bad luck.
1: You went and looked it up, huh?
0: Absolutely. I don't remember bad luck at TCU. I don't remember bad luck at TCU.
1: Doesn't mean it didn't happen just because you don't remember it.
0: I know. That's why I looked it up.
1: Well, the two games could have been bad luck.
0: They did get smoked in one of them. And when I saw the score, I did remember, like 55-28. They absolutely got bludgeoned.
1: That's bad luck.
0: But they got a couple of wins down there, too.
1: Yeah, when?
0: I'll have to go back and look that
1: up. No, you don't, because nobody gives a crap.
0: Well, then why do you ask when?
1: Because I like to see you just go down the rabbit hole and look up a bunch of stuff that's irrelevant. That entertains me.
0: Okay, cool.
1: I just spoke last. Now it's your turn. That's the way this thing works. The hell's wrong with you?
0: Johnny says the Provo Pansies can lose to TCU. Ute or Aggie?
1: Probably Weber, because that's the sentiment. People are getting on Weber. I'm going to have some gear coming my way here shortly.
0: Already requested it.
1: I did.
0: Now that you're over 500, Coach, can I get some
1: first
0: gear?
1: First place.
0: Nice.
1: The winningest team in the state of Utah.
0: He got more wins than everybody else combined.
1: Yeah.
0: Scott, well, they shouldn't lose to those to TCU, that's for sure. Scott's already penciled it in.
1: Right
0: he knows
1: now?
0: It could happen, but he finds it unacceptable.
1: If you are a true contender right now today, August 31st, in the year of our Lord, 2026, you should not lose to TCU.
0: Pencil in a W.
1: Yeah. And maybe that November schedule isn't as difficult as we anticipated for the Utes. They still have BYU in Arizona. I think that's going to be their toughest two-game stretch of the season.
0: Brady says, I think Utah's getting too much given to them. With all the changes, we need to see him play. I get the logic there, but we got to do a show on August 31st there, so... We'll make our assumptions. If we get new information, we'll have a new
1: opinion.
0: There
1: is a lot of change, but how much change is actually out on the field? There's more change in the staffing. There's no question about it.
0: Mm-hmm.
1: Which, when you change a coach, that usually happens. That's for Utah, that's a fair amount of change. It's a dramatic change. Change is not seamless. I can't ever go there. So I agree with that. There is a lot of change that it raises a question. I don't necessarily think it's an apprehensive question. Ooh, I'm not really sure from a negative. Even though I can say, I'm not really sure, but that can have a wide variance of meaning. Meaning, oh my gosh, man, I'm concerned. Hey, Scally's taking over, blah, blah, blah. Yeah, I'm not really sure how it's going to go. But at the same time, I'm pretty confident. So you can have two different meanings by using the same phrase.
0: Confident but not sure.
1: Which is apprehensive, but, I'm not sure. But it leans more towards, man, what's going to happen? So he's got to assert himself in his own manner. And he's been trying to do that. He's had several months to do that. I like the fact that he had a bowl game. I like the fact more that he has Devin Dampier back. That's what I like. I mean, even if the staff had stayed the same, they still were going to replace five offensive linemen. Didn't matter. That was always going to be the case.
0: Draft picks and seniors.
1: Yeah.
0: We knew it all season.
1: Right. So that's going to lead to a certain... hey, what's up there type of attitude. And I think that's fair. I think that's legitimate, no matter who you are, the hardcore reddest Ute fan or somebody who hates him the most. Both factions should have, hey, how's that going to play out? Because that was going to happen no matter what, which is why this time last year, Whittingham was pumping up that offensive line, rightly so. Two first-round draft choices. How many times does that happen? 40% of your guys were first-round draft choices. That's really nice to have. But they don't have that. But they were never going to have that this year. And they knew that. And so they brought guys along. A number of guys got opportunities in terms of snaps and all that stuff. What does that mean? To me, since you had the rare situation of two first-round offensive linemen, right off the bat, I'm going to say, well, your offensive line can't be as good. And that's no knock on anybody that they have. It's more about the other two. Wow, those guys were studs. Obviously, the NFL signed off on it.
0: But the O-line ought to be able to be rebuilt. It still ought to be pretty good.
1: It remains to be seen.
0: The bowl game was not only good for Morgan. I think the bowl game was good for the offensive line.
1: Absolutely was.
0: And then the coaches they bring in, all right, one guy's from your program, and he went off to the NFL and had a long career there, and now he's back. And you got an analyst behind him who's got a, I don't even know how many year history with the program.
1: And when Kalani got the job, you had a quarterback who played in the NFL and taught Brett Favre how to attack the cover two. And it didn't work.
0: It did not.
1: So
0: you never know for sure.
1: Right. So
0: you can make good moves and they look smart and they look like they make sense, but you don't actually know if they're going to work.
1: Yeah.
0: Now, you were in that situation asking a person to be a college coordinator, never been a college coordinator. And you are asking.

0: bigger voice. I'm not sure that the titles, I would expect that the titles don't work the same every place.
1: I guess not.
0: And is the offense going to be different because they're throwing the ball much more than they have in the past, or throwing it better? And
1: I mean, I don't think they're going to do that.
0: They don't have the tight end you thought they were going to throw to?
1: No, why would you ask Dan Pierre to do something that isn't his strongest point when he's very dynamic doing these other things? Why wouldn't you keep doing that? Was there something wrong with the offense last year?
0: 41 points a game, there was not. There were a lot of touchdowns.
1: Why wouldn't you turn around and say, and son, repeat what you did in 25, stay healthy, family on three?
0: Because you won't be running behind that O-line, I suppose. So you got to mix it up a little bit.
1: Well, sure. But you just, by your own definition, didn't expect it dramatically. You said a little bit.
0: Exactly. And yeah, that is what fine. I expect. A little bit.
1: Right. So that's not a
0: I do think there'll still be a ton of overhaul. Running. And he'll still be hard to tackle.
1: Yeah. I mean, every new coach comes in, every basketball, yeah, we're going to run, man. We're So what are you going to say? Now, you know, we're going to, our offense is going to be so predictable. We're going to just run the ball. And we're going to just dominate, and that's the way. And by the third quarter, the fans will be asleep. There'll be no energy in the building. But we run out here and win games. Just win games, man. I love Kalani's approach. I don't care how you get there. Just get there. What difference does it make how you get there?
0: Get me the W and move on.
1: Get the ball in the end zone.
0: DJ PK, it's 97.5, the KSL Sports Zone. Challenge Raja joins us at the top of the hour. More Big 12 football with him. Jazz making a trade. We'll get to that next. Stay with us.
2: And now, a look at traffic from the KSL Traffic Center.
3: They've cleared the accident now on the ramp from southbound I-215 to westbound I-80, and the delays have also dissipated there. They fixed the signal problems at the intersection of 21 North and 23rd West in Lehigh, but there's leftover heavy traffic in that area. 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With your traffic update, I'm Alex Napolis here on 97.5, the KSL Sports Zone.
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1: I'm going to go to that.
0: Me too.
1: I'll see you there.
0: All right. Question up on our Facebook page. Say goodbye to Cody Williams and John Conchar, who traded the Timberwolves for Josh Green and Cash. Are you sad to see them go? Do you miss them? I like both guys, Dan says, but I think Josh Green will have more value on this roster.
1: Well, this is a roster that's designed to win and win immediately, and they've got to win immediately. They've got to establish a winning, just a foundation. Oh, people say culture. I like the word identity better. And, you know, what is the Utah Jazz going to be in terms of a winning group now? With in a sense, they still have a new coach, because his entire time here, the objective wasn't what everybody wants it to be. Well, it is now, right? So it's his opportunity to show what he can do, and right on down the line starts the only proven commodity is Jaren Jackson. Nurkic, to an extent, as a backup. They may have to play more than a traditional backup role. Everybody else hasn't done jack. And now they all have this opportunity to show, including Markkanen, who's been in the league for years. This is his time to show I can be a really good player on a really good team. Obviously, Kyontae George, too. He had a very nice season, but it was for naught in terms of winning. All right, well, now that's all changed. And that's not to say that he can't do it by any stretch. It's just that even though he's been in the league, he's going into his fourth year, right? It starts now. What can you do on a winning team? Because we care, that he had a nice season and all, but the rest of the league doesn't really care. They want to see what you can do on a winning team. So it's going to be fascinating to see. And with that in mind, I'm a little sad to see Cody Williams go. But I don't know that where he was going to have this opportunity to play on a winning team. And I don't know what he's going to do in Minnesota, and I really don't care. But I'm sad to see him go, because I think he has the opportunity. But not now. He wouldn't have had the opportunity. I didn't see where he fit in, where Josh Green can maybe, he's established himself as a role player, and he knows his role, and can help him win more right now.
0: That's the best case scenario. But I wouldn't rule out what you said earlier. You know, is he somebody who goes in a trade?
1: Right.
0: Probably not by himself, but right, as part of a deal that brings back a center. Because clearly losing Kessler hurts him in the short run. In the long run, that wasn't going to be the money. You totally get why he was going to have to go at some point.
1: Uh-huh.
0: They got a great offer, so he went at this point.
1: Yeah, gotcha.
0: As far as Cody, it's pretty much unanimous here. There were people who liked him or were curious or were hopeful, but nobody really had high expectations for him. And some, it was worse than that. Mark, I hated to see them move on from Cody, but this coming season is going to be a make-or-break season for him. And then there's Sam. Cody Williams, thank goodness he's gone. So,
1: I don't know about thank goodness.
0: You can like him a little, you can like him a lot, you can like him not at all, but everybody had questions on where that was going.
1: Stone Cold here? Or is it Cold Stone?
0: Cold Stone is the ice cream.
1: Right. Well, I want to like, Steve I want to love.
0: Yeah.
1: I saw somebody put out on Twitter, trades that work, adjust with picks as needed. Josh Green for Wendell Carter, Josh Green for Gafford, Green for Okinawu, Green for Isaiah Stewart, Green for Robert Williams, Green for Porzingis. No, I hope not. Jackson Hayes. Oh, Josh Green plus Jackson Hayes for Jared Allen. Yes, yes, and yes. I even like Josh Green and Jackson Hayes for Miles Turner.
0: Then there's also the thought he's an expiring contract and that they'll need money next year.
1: Yeah, for sure. I get it.
0: So maybe it's not about a trade. Maybe it's about, hey, he can give him some minutes this year. He can contribute, see what he does. But well, if you need the money next year. Right.
1: I'm worried about this year.
0: But always have options. And then this year,
1: but
0: maybe
1: I don't
0: helps.
1: Think they brought him aboard so they can have an expiring contract next year. I'm done with that. I'm done with constantly looking for the future. You're always looking towards the future. I understand that, but not as the primary objective to look towards the future. No, it's about winning this year with knowing that you have to worry about 27, 28, 28, 29, blah, blah, blah. I understand that. But from a fan perspective, and that's all I am, I'm far more worried about winning now. Can he help win now with an eye towards, well, if we need more flexibility financially, we've got that. But if you can have, the thing about this league now, you can create flexibility when you need it. We've seen now those types of trades, i.e. Oklahoma City. And I don't even know what i.e. means. It just sounds smart.
0: For example.
1: That's what i.e. means?
0: I know that's why i.e. Yeah.
1: Yeah. And Oklahoma City just did that. They got rid of two or three guys, right?
0: Mm-hmm.
1: Okay. And it came upon. We need flexibility now.
0: They needed to.
1: Away you go.
0: They needed to lessen the luxury tax payments, so they did.
1: Yeah.
0: All right. When we come back to college football, Shehan Jayaraja joins us next to talk all things Big 12 from Texas. Get his take on TCU in the opener. Stay with us.
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1: Here we are, the last day of August. Are you ready for the fall? Well, it's coming. And that's the same thing in your life. 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It's more important than your car, I think. 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I can speak from experience. 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The company, I was not just getting one guy, one person. I'm getting everybody. And I got everybody working for me. That's a pretty good feeling. And the thing about it, you like what I had, you're not going to get anybody who's going to sell you anything. What they're going to do is say, okay, who are you? What do you got? Why do you want us to help you? What do you think we can do? And then they're going to ask you questions even more from there. And you're going to feel like, hey, they've got my best interests at heart, which they're going to because they're fiduciary advisors, which means they're bound to. It's something that they have to do. 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

0: DJ and PK, it's 97.5 the KSL Sports Zone. We are joined again by Shayan Jayaraja. He joins us to talk college football from CBS Sports. Shayan, good morning.
1: Good morning. Thanks so much for having me.
0: Thanks for coming on again. We love having you on. And we are curious. The Big 12 season is now officially underway. How unimpressed were you with TCU? Leading question. I know, leading question, but how unimpressed were you with TCU?
1: Yeah, you didn't need to do a whole lot of leading me there. This was a terrible performance for TCU. I think that the big thing, right, is that it was just every phase of the game, they looked unprepared. Offensively, of course, at the quarterback position, I thought Jaden Craig was very uninspiring with his play. I thought defensively, they really struggled with getting off the field was kind of the big issue that they had. Special teams, they have a whiffed punt or a whiffed snap that ends up being a safety. They have penalties. They have terrible game management. They can't convert in the red zone. Like, if it was one thing that went wrong, you're kind of like, okay, we can clean it up. But this is team-wide. And I think that if you're TCU and you have a very talented roster and you have pretty big expectations this year, Sonny Dykes was not shy at Media Day about telling us that he felt like they had a team that could contend for the Big 12. Like, you just walk away from this saying, I don't know the direction of where this program is headed.
2: Yeah, man, I agree completely. You're from the Dallas area. Get a copy of the Fort Worth Star-Telegram, because I would think they would come out with a story this morning that says, hey, you're not worthy of our resources. We're not going to cover you this season. It seems to me like they were the way they just appeared in the game, it was like a coaching staff in November that knew that it was done and their season was going to be over and they were going to be fired. I mean, talk about an uninspiring performance. I don't think I've seen one worse out of a Sonny Dykes team. I couldn't have been more disappointed.
1: Yeah, I mean, it's really something else, right? And I mean, the comparisons that you sort of make to it, right, are like the first Colorado game a couple of years ago when Colorado ends up going only 3-9. But like, even then, like, it's still, I think, in some ways more disappointing because of how far along this TCU team is and how much production they brought back. So no, I mean, this is a very disappointing team. And, you know, the interesting thing is, right, like, I never want to read too much into, you know, whatever stuff that we know about off the field and stuff like that. But it's like, I do feel like this was a TCU team that came out looking distracted and came out looking a little entitled to win this game. I mean, remember, last year they went on the road to North Carolina and they obliterated this team in Bill Belichick's first game. I feel like they kind of came out thinking that they could just sleepwalk to a victory. And by the way, they almost did. Like, this is a team that I think, regardless of everything that's happened, like, I do think that roster-wise, this is a higher quality team than North Carolina. But you go 0-for-2 late in the red zone. You have 8 straight drives end without points after starting your first 2 with points. Like, it's just a bizarre place to be if you're TCU. And, I mean, again, the biggest thing that you say more than anything else, like you said, is they just got outcoached.
0: To be the devil's advocate, they're probably trying to tell themselves, hey, if we just convert those fourth and shorts and we get touchdowns, then we'll win the game. And then they can say, yeah, there was a bad snap. Yeah, there are penalties, but it's game one. We got the win. We'll fix it. And they could really rationalize it. At the same time, they just had a safety charged for that locker room altercation that the Fort Worth paper reported that led to the pulling of credential and made that a big deal. So you just wonder, divided locker room, are coaches sticking up for and protecting players? Are they splintering into groups over how they view that incident and whatever went down and provoked it? And that could be a big old gigantic mess. And maybe North Carolina is terrible and they just lost to a bad team. I mean, it seems off. You could concoct a lot of storylines off one game.
1: You always can. And that's the fun part about this sport, right, is that it's a very small sample size sport. And that's one of your 12 sample sizes, right? So this is going to be a big moment for Sonny Dykes, because when you talk about Sonny Dykes, I mean, he has become a CEO coach. I think that people still think about him as sort of like the air raid play caller that he was at Louisiana Tech and Cal. Like, he is a CEO coach now. But in that same sense, he tends to be very hands off. Right. He tends to let his coordinators work, let his assistants work. And it's led to great things in many cases. Right. this is a moment where I think you need to see Sonny Dykes really engaged with this program. You need to see him getting in people's faces. You need to see him being involved in whether it be game planning or player discipline or whatever it is, right? Like, you need Sonny Dykes to come down from above and really be that voice in the room. Again, we haven't seen him have to do it in a little while, right? Because he kind of likes to build an organization and let it exist underneath him in some ways. This is the moment where I think you have to go in and sort of say, like, look, this is my locker room. This is my team. This is my program. Leadership comes from the top. And I think that he's going to have to really come down and try to intervene in some ways before the season, like you said, goes off the rails.
2: How big of a blow do you think it is for the Big 12? I don't think it's necessarily a big blow, but it's certainly, I guess, maybe a black eye.
1: Yeah, I think that is, like you said, I think it's a good way of putting it. It's a black eye. It's not going to knock you out. It's not necessarily going to be fatal, but like, it looks really bad because this is a TCU team that, again, we expected to be top four or five coming into the year. And by the way, if at the end of the year, if TCU does end up being one of the top four or five teams and they've beaten a lot of teams in the Big 12, well, I think that that gets held against all those other teams as well. Whenever it comes down to playoff time. So I do think this stuff matters. Now, look, I think that, for example, if this was BYU or Texas Tech, the two teams that I expect to be in the playoff race that went through this, like, this becomes a huge issue because then you kind of lose all sense of credibility if you lose to a bad ACC opponent. I don't think this is that. I think that also people will forgive a little bit that it's week one, it's a Dublin game. Like, I don't think that people are going to be like, man, the Big 12 must suck this year because they lost this week zero game. But you need to take advantage of your opportunities. You need to take advantage, like I said, of those limited data points that you have. And when you have one that's this embarrassing to start the year, it can set the narrative for what people think of the conference.
0: There are more opportunities, but it seems like there's only about 10. You could argue, some people argue 8, some people argue 12, but 10's a round number. We can settle on that. Texas Tech doesn't have an opportunity. I mean, playing Oregon State, that was their power game, and now they're not a power conference team. That was all set before the Pac-12 blew up, and there are multiple teams that are playing Oregon State or Washington State, so you just take those schools off the board. I mean, this isn't their only opportunity to make a splash, but there aren't that many either.
1: No, I mean, this is, and I think that that's really one of the tough places to be because, like, the other thing more specifically, right, is that there are not a whole lot of these splash opportunities where the Big 12 team, one, is favored, right, and two, that, like, everybody's watching. Because, like, I think, for example, about BYU, BYU is a huge one with Notre Dame. Notre Dame also might be the best team in the country, right? So it's like, even if they play well in that game, that just might be too big a lift for BYU. I think that the sort of second tier version of these games are also really important. I think, you know, and I said this about this game last year as well. I think it's even bigger this year. Baylor-Auburn this upcoming week. Of course, Baylor, my alma mater. This is an opportunity for a middle-class Big 12 team to compete with a middle-class SEC team. If they have a bad performance in this game, again, it colors, I think, the way that people view the middle and bottom of this conference, which does trickle up to Texas Tech and BYU and Utah and Houston. So, like you said, I mean, you have to take advantage of these opportunities, and the Big 12 just does not have a whole lot of them.
2: I think I would also look at what Georgia Tech and Colorado, because when Dion ties his shoes, it seems like it's a major story. And so I think he always has a lot of eyeballs, and I don't necessarily hold out a lot of hope for this group. His talk radio over there in Denver, man, they've just been jumping on this. Brandon Stokely obviously played in the NBA or NFL, is just all over Dion. So what do you think about that one?
1: Yeah, I mean, he's kind of just shuffling again, right? That's the thing that I think is tough. If you're a Colorado fan, like, you're just looking around like, so what's better year over year? What do we know? What can we rely on? This is, I think, a program more than anything else that since losing Travis Hunter and Shedeur Sanders has no identity. They're not good at anything in particular. They're not well coached at anything in particular. They don't have individual players that you feel great about outside of, like, Julian Lewis as potentially a second-year player who could take a little bit of a jump. But, like, that's the thing that you look at most with this team is, like, when you look at the teams that compete and our stories in the Big 12, it's because you know what to expect. You know Texas Tech on the defensive line is going to be really good. You know that BYU defensively and at running back is going to be really good. And obviously, they've got a great track record at quarterback. You know that Utah is one of the hardest-nosed defenses in all of college football, and they're going to win in the trenches. What is Colorado football under Deion Sanders other than a reality show? And I think that when you sort of shuffle things over again, maybe there's growth on the offensive line. They bring back a little bit more than they're used to. But, you know, wide receiver, they lost their two top guys in Amarion Miller and Draylon Miller to, by the way, two different Big 12 schools. They don't have a lot at running back that you feel excited about. Defensively, they lost a bunch of key contributors to the NFL. Like, what is the build? Where is the direction that they're headed? And maybe they'll, you know, shuffle and come up, aces again like they did in 2024. But it's just hard to expect that to happen when you just don't know this team.
0: Oklahoma State's playing Tulsa, an in-state game. Oklahoma State, this massive rebuild, new staff, new offense, new quarterback. Your level of expectation, I mean, there are two touchdown favorites out of handle this. What are you curious to see with them?
1: Well, this is, I think, one of the most interesting teams in the Big 12, because when you look at them, they brought everybody essentially from North Texas, including number two portal quarterback Drew Mestemaker, one of the top running backs in the portal, Caleb Hawkins, one of the top receivers in the portal in Wyatt Young. They also, I think, did a really good job of bringing in a lot of bodies along the offensive and defensive line. That's where I think this team is going to be decided. But, I mean, look, this is a team that went 1-11 last year. I think it would be very disappointing if they don't finish with a winning record this year, just with how much they brought in. I think the number that I saw was 76 new players, a lot of whom played together, again, at North Texas last season. So it's not a traditional rebuild. We're in a new era of college football. I think that their general manager, Raj Murthy, is one of the best in the business, only 24 years old, but I think he does a great job of identifying talent. So, like, this is an Oklahoma State team that isn't sitting here waiting to rebuild. I spoke with Drew Mestemaker, their quarterback at Big 12 Media Days, and he said, look, like, why can't we be in the Big 12 title race? And honestly, outside of that top group, I think that Oklahoma State is going to have a chance to be competitive with just about anybody. And we'll have a direct contrast with Oklahoma State last year against Tulsa, where they lose that game for the first time in like 55 years. And now, like you mentioned, being two touchdown favorites. If they come out and play a great game, I think that that means that things have changed in Stillwater.
2: Give us a national outsider's perspective on what's been going on at BYU with the coach and the athletic director.
1: Yeah, I mean, look, first of all, you never like when that stuff is making headlines, right? Because it means that football is not leading the conversation right now. And I think that whenever you see a situation like that, you sort of wonder, like, okay, what's the relationship like between the coach and the administrator? I think, for example, to Arizona, where you hear that Tommy Lloyd, their basketball coach, no longer reports directly to their athletic director. That's a little bit of a red flag. And now you can kind of be in an okay position. Like, you don't have to necessarily have a close relationship, but like, people talk all the time in this industry about alignment. Your coach, your athletic director and athletic department, your president, your boosters, all being on the same page. And so much of the time in this sport, the programs that have that alignment, that are all rowing in the same direction, are the ones that win at the highest level. That doesn't seem to be happening right now with BYU football. And again, Kalani Sitake is one of the best coaches in all of college football. I believe we ranked him number one in our list of Big 12 coaches. He obviously had the opportunity to leave last offseason. If he's not happy with the situation that he's in, and if he's refusing to report directly to the athletic director, I mean, you sort of start wondering, like, okay, well, does that mean that if there's another opportunity this offseason, he's a little bit closer to taking it?
0: What would those opportunities look like? And I know it's early, and you can answer this question a lot better on October 1st. And the way things are going, something might actually be open on October 1st. Everybody will look at USC, but are there other big-time programs where you think the coach is on a real hot seat and there might be an opening?
1: Yeah, you know, it's an interesting one coming into the year. I mean, Florida State is an obvious one, right, with Mike Norvell. And by the way, pretty lackluster performance as well against New Mexico State. USC, like you said, I think that they're probably a year away from making any sort of decision, but, like, you always keep a little bit of an eye on them. You know, it's interesting, right, because a lot of the sort of hot seat programs in the SEC turned over last year. I think of, like, the Florida and Auburn situations. Big Ten is always a little bit more unpredictable, but kind of the same deal, right? Penn State turned over, Michigan turned over, even Michigan State turned over. I don't think that Oregon or Washington are changing anytime soon, unless Jed Fish were to leave Washington. I do think that that would potentially be a fit for Kalani Sitake if that situation were to come about. But it is kind of hard to sort of look and sort of make an obvious case that, hey, that job is going to be a great fit. But I think that what we also learned in 2025 is that with these high expectation teams that want to win at the highest level and believe that they've put in national title expectations into their program, things can change in a hurry. Penn State and LSU being two among them last year. I don't think there's going to be an exact comparison with that. But when you look around and Texas, Oregon with Dan Lanning, who, again, I have a lot of faith in, but like that, they're in that situation. Notre Dame. I don't think these jobs are going to open, but like there are pathways that I think that are different just because of this 12-team playoff era.
2: What are you making of Tech? I think came off of it with Sorsby and now LSU, this win at all costs. And, you know, we're going to take whoever we got. The rules, we don't care. We're just going to do them. We're going to get a court order and away we go. Is it a bad look and could it backfire? It's just the way it is, and no one really cares.
1: Well, I mean, it's interesting, right? Like, I do think that there's, you know, not to get too existential about all of it, right? But we're kind of in that moment in the world right now, right? Where it's kind of win at all costs, do whatever you can. It's less what should we do and more what can we get away with. And I think that right now in college athletics, we're in that moment of transition, right? Where I even think that if you go back 4 or 5 years, there were a lot of programs that I think were like, okay, NIL's coming in. Let's try to do things the right way. Let's try to follow the rules. Let's try to make something that makes a lot of sense. I'll make a comparison, for example, to my alma mater, Baylor, right? Like Dave Aranda came in and said, we think, you know, we don't want it to be all about the money. We actually are going to try to pay everybody at least some base salary. And that ended up being a total disaster, right? So now you're in this position where it's like the teams that have tried to do things the right way are falling behind and coaches are getting fired. So I don't really, you know, besmirch LSU or Texas Tech for trying to see what they can get away with. Now, I think that there's obviously levels to it, right? I mean, if you're LSU and you're actively kind of flaunting decisions a little bit, like I think that that is something that potentially might come around to you, but like this is the moment that we're in, and the reality is nobody really cares how the sausage is made. You just got to get the results.
0: And the results have been varying wildly, right? Oklahoma could have been a team on a coaching change, and then suddenly they're in the playoffs last year, and there's a 6-year contract extension. And at the same time, teams that were in the spotlight have crashed out of it. Florida State's a great example. On a lower scale in the Big 12, Cincinnati coming into the league, they'd been a playoff team, they'd been elite, they lose their coach, they go to a new league, it hasn't worked. I'm going to be channel surfing during that Baylor-Auburn game because Cincinnati's playing Boston College. Could there be something to that, or am I just so desperate for college football and the schedule is so weak this week that I'm going to end up watching Cincinnati-Boston College, and there's nothing more to it than that?
1: Well, I'll tell you what, I think that you should watch every single game because there is some absolute craziness that happens every moment of the day. But, you know, when you kind of talk about that Cincinnati team, and honestly, like, let's talk kind of a little bit about like the four teams that transitioned up, right? Like coming into the league, Cincinnati was probably chief among them. UCF, obviously, over the past 5 or 10 years prior had been really, really good. BYU was on the upswing, but, you know, they were just on the upswing at that time. And Houston was a little lackluster. And I think that one, this sort of shows us how fast fortunes can change with investment and kind of infrastructure being built. I think that's a huge part of the success of BYU and Houston. But I think the other thing too is like, man, this step up can be really tough if you're not necessarily ready for it. And Cincinnati was a team, like you mentioned, in 2021 that was in the college football playoff. I'm sure that they had an inkling, but like, again, when they made that decision, they thought that Luke Fickell was going to be leading that program into the Big 12. Well, it turns out that they have to bring in a completely different staff. So I think that for Cincinnati, like, I do think that there's a lot to like. I've heard great things about their general manager. They've got maybe the best offensive line in the Big 12 as well. So there's a lot to be interested in there, but they have to find a way to break through, and they just haven't the last 2 years.
0: Shayon, we appreciate it. As always, a full schedule of college football coming up this week. We're looking forward to it. We'll talk to you again. Thanks for joining us.
1: Can't wait. Thanks so much for having me.
0: All right, DJ and PK, join once again. You can read them at CBS Sports. I'm Jay Araja. And those guys, some of those guys are prolific, PK. They write a lot of stuff.
2: They feed the beast, man.
0: Exactly. And Shayon does it. Check them out at CBS Sports. DJ and PK, Jazz trade. College football week one. PK's got a new favorite team. We'll get to all of that next. Stay with us.
3: And now, a look at traffic from the KSL Traffic Center.
4: There's a new accident westbound I-80 at State Street as you make your way over toward I-15, and it's over to the right shoulder and causing some minor slowing there. Traffic is running very heavy southbound I-15 in the Riverdale area as volume has increased through the construction zone there. Attention property managers, customers judge your property in the time it takes to park. Don't fail that test. 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With your traffic update, I'm Alex Napolis here on 97.5 the KSL Sports Zone.
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6: So the whole narrative with the BYU athletic department is football is asking for resources it's not getting. 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
1: I once had probably a three-day argument via text that this was the greatest riff in rock and roll history.
0: Got a strong argument. I mean, literally everybody, I think, knows this. Everybody knows this. So what was the battle? What was somebody else pitching?
1: Maybe Clapton, Layla, Hotel California. Of course, Mr. Stubborn, always obstinate, wouldn't consider or entertain any other options.
0: You're talking about you, or are you talking about the person you're arguing with?
1: Yeah, the person.
0: Okay.
1: No, I'm flexible. I'm open to let me hear some new stuff.
0: That's what we all think.
1: Well, my musical taste is very current. Absolutely.
0: But for the greatest riff, you go back 50 years.
1: He did. Finally, I just gave up.
0: Went off and watched a game.
1: Okay, all right. You're right. What do you want from me?
0: And that probably just made him mad because he knew you didn't really believe it. Just toying. Just toying with him. Question up on our Facebook page saying goodbye to Cody Williams and John Conchar, who traded the Timberwolves for Josh Green and Cash. Are you sad to see him go? Dan, I like both guys. I think Josh Green will have more value on the roster. Spencer, it needed to happen. Cody wasn't progressing fast enough, and the Jazz didn't want to pay him next year.
1: Well, they didn't have to pay him.
0: They didn't. Just let him go.
1: So I guess you could say they got something for him.
0: Jim, got an expiring contract for spare parts. Cody's a bust and needs a fresh start. Everybody wins.
1: Well, if he's a bust, I don't know what a fresh start is going to make.
0: He's going to save him, yeah.
1: I'm not willing to go there yet. Obviously, the development was very slow, and physically, he was overmatched. He had gotten better. Just the fact that he was a third-year guy still playing in the summer league tells you that raises a red flag, because that normally doesn't happen. All those other guys who were taken later. It's interesting with the draft. The higher guys didn't really amount to much for here anyway, although obviously Hendricks was flipped in a trade that brought you Jaren Jackson, so that's a good piece. And we'll see if Josh Green ends up playing here and plays very well. All right. That could be the same thing set for Williams, but the guys who were drafted lower, George, Collier, and Flipper, to name three, they contributed better. They all had an equal chance because the team was going nowhere. And those guys were going to get opportunities to play, and they all played better. So, you know, well, man, you drafted, okay, well, the higher picks, not so much, but the lower picks, yes. And what difference does it make in the final analysis? You know, if you're not drafted in the top two or three, maybe, does it matter if you're drafted 10th or 16th? Is there really that big of a difference? You don't know. And you do the best you can. But the opportunity to hit on draft picks, whether they're 18th or 8th, if you hit on the 18th, all right, it's not like, wow, man, you missed on the 8th, and because that's 10 spots higher, you deserve tons of criticism. And you do to an extent, but if you hit on the 18, that matters just as much. When they all get out there and play, you don't get extra points or boards or whatever based on your draft status. In your draft position, you know, it's who produces.
0: That'd be some weird format like the PGA Tour used, where you came in with a certain strokes lead during the playoff. They got rid of it. They weren't using it this year.
1: Yeah.
0: But you'd start the round, you'd literally walk out there and be 8 strokes in front of somebody.
1: Right.
0: Just teeing it up for the first time.
1: It doesn't matter. And that was too confusing to figure out all that stuff. And the leaderboard was irrelevant. Yes, and we're using golf, the leaderboard. The leaderboard is the leaderboard. And that's the be-all, end-all. And that's all that matters. And so they didn't change that. Yeah.
0: I think in all of that, what you just said, the two words that stuck out to me, physically overmatched. That's the deal. And I think probably the biggest difference, if you're evaluating back on draft day, you look is when they're drafting 9 and 10, it's on potential. You look at athletic ability and you look at the measurables, right? How tall they are, how long they're, and we can teach them, we can coach them up. Whereas you're drafting more of a finished product later. Now, some teams don't, some teams late, but the Jazz are drafting like Sensabaugh could shoot it.
1: Individual skill is highlighted.
0: Yeah, they got
1: more.
0: An individual skill, you know, you got size, you can rebound, you can shoot, whatever. And the other guys were just so raw. And Cody especially was just so skinny. He's just skinny. He was a kid. He was a teenager. And the body's got to fill out. So it takes more time.
1: Yeah, I mean, it's outside like of Twigs, I don't know that Kevin Durant makes very many people make it.
0: Yeah, you don't tend to. The guys who make it, they may come in now, but they fill out and they fill out pretty quickly.
1: Yeah.
0: Because even now, you still have to be strong. Even though the game's more spread out and there's less banging around the
1: hoop. And Durant is an exception. There's an exception to everything.
0: Right.
1: And good for him. I'm a little sad to see him go because I think he could. I still hold out a little hope. But at the same time, I like pushing your chips in. And I think everybody likes it. We want to see winning now.
0: Now. It's been long enough.
1: This is a franchise that wins. And these 4 years, understood, but we got past it. We survived. You always hear, oh, man, it's the first week of college football. We made it. We survived. It's a few weeks, relatively speaking. Yeah, you know what I mean?
0: Like you were going to keel over without a football game.
1: And I realize it's not serious, but here we survived 4 years of essentially intentionally losing. And if those 4 years yielded two great players, remains to be seen. With Bailey and Peterson, okay, and maybe more. Maybe you can throw George into that mix and all that. And actually, it yielded more than that because you did use draft pieces, to get Jaren Jackson.
0: You did
1: multiple,
0: but it was more a basketball trade than a talent trade. Now you had to put some talent in it going back, but it's a money trade. I'm sorry, I think I misspoke. It's more a money trade than a basketball trade.
1: But you still had
0: to give them
1: maybe
0: something
1: those guys
0: back.
1: Develop.
0: Yeah, it is still for both. It's not over for either guy. They could take off in Memphis or Minnesota, and finally figure it out.
1: Right, and I think that there's an opportunity. I haven't dissected their roster. I know DiVincenzo is out. He got injured, and so there's a spot available. I have no idea if Cody Williams will take it, but he's on his way and see what he can do. I don't think he needed a new start, a fresh. He's too young to. It didn't go completely sour, but he's going to have to start producing at a higher level or he's going to be out of the league. But the good thing is he's got that money. No one can take that money away from him, even though the system, I wish that the system either do the high school or make him stay 2 or 3 years. And for the
0: draft. Try out after one seems, what are we doing here?
1: Yeah.
0: But that's because it's a negotiated, because I think the.
1: But I don't like it.
0: I get it. The NBA probably would prefer the 3 years because it'd be more of a sure thing and they have to pay less for development. And the players would probably prefer to get out and start making money earlier. And so we have this compromise.
1: I mean, who's to say if Cody came out after 2 or 3 that he even gets drafted? Maybe he just didn't do anything. You know, he was drafted completely on potential in Colorado. He was injured a lot during that first season, and they had 2 or 3 NBA guys on the team, so he was way down the roster. It wasn't like some of these dudes that come in and they're the number one guy. And those guys usually go way higher. Although 10th is pretty high, but they go way higher. So with that in mind, maybe he made the right decisions. Like Sean Bradley, 1,000% he made the right decision. Because then they changed the rules after that. So financially, absolutely, he made the right decision. Sucked for BYU, but you can see why his folks and the handlers and himself made that decision. Because you have to factor in finances. And that was the right thing. And so maybe for Williams coming out that year was right. Because if he stayed 2 or 3, maybe he's not even drafted. Who knows? But basketball-wise, it was a horrendous decision.
0: What you said earlier, this is a franchise that wins. That's where the NBA overlaps with college sports a little bit and the power of a brand. We'll get to that next. Stay with us.
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3: Multiple emergency vehicles are now on the scene of a crash eastbound 201 at 80th West, and we're seeing some slower traffic in that spot. We have a new accident southbound 15 at Parrish Lane in Centerville, off to the right shoulders. That's causing minor delays there. 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With your traffic update, I'm Alex Napolis here on 97.5 The KSL Sports Zone.
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4: BYU has always done more with less. That's kind of their calling card. And it was only maybe a year or two ago where a prominent guy down there stepped up and said, look, we're never going to be the highest bidder. We're never going to throw as much into this as some of these big schools. Well, here we are now, and the coach is asking for more stuff. I honestly believe, Scotty, that what issue is more than anything, this has happened fast. BYU's been in the game, but every single year there's a demand for more. 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
0: Utah football head coach Morgan Scalley preparing for opponents and getting to see Idaho play.
6: Obviously now it turns from our behavior, our culture, now to studying opponent film. You know, with Idaho, you're looking at Iowa State on the defense side of the ball. You're looking at Grand Valley on the offensive side of the ball. You're trying to get any sort of information you can get from where these coaches are coming from. The good news is they'll be playing on Friday. So we'll get a really good peek at that. But making sure you guys understand how to study film the right way.
0: And Idaho lost at Cal Poly, 38-34. 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

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PK, you were just talking about the Jazz. It's time to get back to winning after 4 years in a rebuild. They're a winning organization, and we really see this in college sports. You get branded, and even if the brand slips for a while, as soon as you start winning, it comes back. People believe, they don't have to be convinced. And the Jazz had a stretch of like 20 straight playoff seasons. But since that ended with Stockton Malone's retirement, they've basically been a coin flip. They're as likely to end up in the lottery as they are in the playoffs. They're as likely to miss the postseason as they are to participate in it. It's now 12 years out and 11 years in. And we're coming up on, we're not quite, but we're coming up on 20 years here without going to a conference final. And the thing is, if this group is as good as we hope slash think it can be, then they'll recover it all in a heartbeat. But they could use a deep playoff run. We haven't seen a conference final in a long time. They're creeping up on the NBA list, unless you don't want to be on, you know, longest time without going to conference final, NBA final, and never having won a championship. And

0: you start getting up around 50 years, and the Knicks were on that list. They just took themselves off. They won for the first time in 50 years and need to break through. Need to make it happen. Need deep playoff runs.
1: Yeah, well, that's the goal. I don't think that the history of the franchise has been harmed by this. They're still viewed as a winning franchise.
0: Yep.
1: And until the players who were there die, they will continue to be viewed. And they're going to win again this year. So they're going to be back. And they're going to win again next year.
0: And they'll be back.
1: And then 3 years from now, they're going to win again.
0: Sweet. Is there a conference final in there somewhere, or better?
1: Over my dead body, am I going to allow you to label them a losing franchise?
0: Good.
1: That will not happen in my watch. They will get it back. Mark my words. It's going to happen.
0: Come on, man. You got to sell it when you use that expression.
1: Mark
0: my words.
1: You don't have to sell truth. It speaks for itself. The truth is nothing that is sold. It is either comprehended and secured in your being, or it's not. That's up to you. I'll allow you the freedom to be an ignoramus if you so choose. And I'm speaking you generally, not you specifically.
0: The greater you. You've all been lumped in with me. Congratulations right. to you people.
1: Not you.
0: You yous. Too. Don't laugh. You've been lumped in with me too,
1: Cap. We would
0: Cap.
1: Say where I grew up, yous.
0: Well, we're not there.
1: Right.
0: So we're not going to say that.
1: So I've adjusted.
0: It's yous.
1: My attitude since I've been here has gotten much softer.
0: It's you on this side of the country. It's yous in the Northeast. And it's y'all in the SEC.
1: Y'all's stupid.
0: I know. But nonetheless.
1: And then you got city guys who try to, you know.
0: I never.
1: They want street cred. You're never going to get street cred.
0: Yock loved a good y'all. And it's like,
1: may he rest in peace.
0: You're not. You're not from the South, dude. Just because you're from Utah County. Right. Yeah, you're South versus Salt Lake County.
1: I don't go y'all. I may go you all, but I will never go y'all.
0: You all?
1: No, I'm from the Northeast, and I'm freaking downright darn proud of it. Or as Dion would say, derned. Yeah.
0: Yous, the plural of you.
1: Right.
0: One of you is you.
1: Occasionally, I'll drop a you people. When applicable.
0: When is that applicable?
1: When it applies is applied correctly.
0: Corner Canyon, you people. It used to be us, but your wife retired, Kara moved on. Corner Canyon is now you people. Used to be us.
1: I got one thing to say about Weber State football. We coming.
0: Nice. You ought to text him. Tell him to do that. Tell him to walk down the middle field, head bobbing, looking up the empty grandstands.
1: We coming. To bring it back to Deion Sanders. I think this franchise is going to continue to win. And once you get it back, all right. Everybody understands you got to go through a rebuild. Just don't go through a rebuild for 10 years.
0: Now the rebuild hangs on two guys, right? Since two of the lottery
1: rebuild
0: picks are
1: is
0: gone,
1: over.
0: The quality of the rebuild hangs on how two players perform. You win the lottery four times. You traded two of the guys, but you got two of them.
1: What do you mean it hangs on two guys?
0: Darren, ace. You tank to get high picks and get good players. And they are, you know, better, more valuable picks, presumably.
1: Seem to be good players. Yeah. One hasn't played a lick yet, and the other has shown a little bit. And this is just a rookie. And it's not even 21 years old yet. So still so much to be done. But that's the beauty of it, is they've got veterans that can bring those guys along. Now, being the number two pick, we're going to have maybe unrealistic expectations. I'm not sure.
0: Don't fans usually have unrealistic expectations? Isn't that the beauty of being a fan? And
1: right,
0: it can be unrealistic in both. Sometimes you're unrealistic, like, oh, they're just no good. Oh,
1: sure.
0: You're cushioning the blow. Come
1: but
0: on.
1: Given the fact that they have vets surrounding them, that they have the opportunity to develop at a far more reasonable pace, mm-hmm. whereas Cooper Flagg needed to score 50 points.
0: Yeah.
1: This isn't the situation. This is very rare that a number two pick comes in with established talent, basically all around him. You don't normally have that. Your number two pick because your team sucks and you need all sorts of help. A la Cooper Flagg. The immediate pick, right? I guess Dylan Harper had that too.
0: Harper got to go where Wembanyama was. Yeah. Wembanyama is more the traditional, okay, you're way down.
1: Yeah.
0: And you're the guy who's going to carry the load and bring it back.
1: With
0: and
1: others.
0: That can happen quickly or slow. I mean, Cade Cunningham was a top pick going to Detroit. Nothing easy about that.
1: No.
0: But they got to
1: it took a bit.
0: Yeah, they got to the top spot in the East. Now, playoff success still eludes them, but.
1: Yeah, but they had, by any measure, they had a first foray into success. They didn't carry it all the way, but I don't know that necessarily they were expected to carry it all the way. And so here, that's why I say these two can develop I don't want to say slower, but more at a pace that's more reasonable given their age. Now, maybe Darren Peterson doesn't need that. Maybe he just, give me the ball. I'm the man. I wouldn't think so right at the start. But you know, maybe he can do it. Maybe he can recreate what a Donovan Mitchell created his rookie season. Mitchell had more of an opportunity. And you can't, if you don't have opportunity, because you're, which is not necessarily a bad thing, because if your team is winning, maybe you don't have as much opportunity. That remains to be seen. I don't know. It would be just guesswork on what I think he can and can't do this first year.
0: Well, we never know, and we always love the guesswork. And that's why we sit around and argue about this stuff.
1: The possibilities are really fascinating, and it has several different levels it can go to.
0: Yeah. Even with their most recent trade, there's possibilities. There's a chance Green helps. There's a chance Green is flipped in another trade for somebody. And there's a chance that at the end of the year, they need money and cap space to sign other guys. And that he's allowed to walk as an expiring contract.
1: Well, if we get to June and he's on the team, I will expected him to have made a contribution in the 26-27 season. If he's traded, so be it. If he's kept, I don't think he's just going to sit on the bench. I think he has an opportunity to help. And, yeah, so then that's the decision that they made. Concher, I don't really care either way. Nothing against him. He had a great lion tattoo, but it was here today, gone tomorrow.
0: When we come back, Bronco Mendenhall, Utah State football coach, joins us. The opener is coming up. We'll talk Aggie football with him next. Stay with us.
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0: DJ and PK, we are joined now by Utah State football coach Bronco Mendenhall. Bronco, good morning.
1: Hey, good morning.
0: Bronco, I want to start the season off the right way. We're glad you're joining us again. We look forward to this. And I know that as a coach, you get asked the same questions over and over, and the repetition can be mind-numbing. So, let's try something I don't think I've ever heard you talk about. Saturday's your opener. Friday night, the night before the game, how do you pass the time? Do the coaches get together? Would you be watching a conference team, Fresno State's playing USC? Would you be streaming high school games of recruits? Are you streaming any game that's on now that with a transfer portal, you got to track everybody? Are there multiple screens going in the room? What do you do?
1: Yeah, we have a pretty unique structure. So no, we're not watching high school games. We will have some coaches on the road watching high school games. We won't be watching those from our facility here. And in terms of the portal, too early for us. Not enough sample size. Yeah, there's guys on the radar already, which are for most programs, but really that's not till about the halfway point in the season where we think the sample size is big enough. We love for our players and our coaches to watch just college football. And a lot of times that's conference opponents. Other times it's just games of interest. And we love to have players and coaches that love football and love college football. So there's games on. And then we're here at our facility with our players. And so there's games on big screens around the facility, but there's also position meetings going on regarding the opponent for the next day that we're playing. And so we just kind of split it. And so we have position meetings going. There's food. Players will walk out. Coaches give them a break for 15 or 20 minutes to go watch one of the big screens of college football. They bring them back into the meetings. And so it's Friday night football is just what we call it. And not only for preparation for the game, but kind of celebrating and watching college football as fans also.
2: Obviously, you're going into your second year at Utah State, and you've been in this situation before. When you're at BYU, you increased the victory total by 5, which is significant. And then at Virginia, you increased the victory total by 4, which I think is also significant. Now, I'm not going to ask you to make any predictions, but what I want to know is what do you think of the roster in the second year that you have here compared to those other rebuild that you had to do at the other places?
1: Man, it's a really good question, and I'd love to say in our pursuit of what I'd call unbroken growth, right, the significant growth from year one to year two and then year three, that's been what our program is known for and our approach is known for. And even at New Mexico, a team that was supposed to win one, we won 5 in year one. The reality is it's a really different era. We have some of our players in our program that we've retained. And man, is it fun to see their growth and development from year one to year two. But over half of our team is new. And so it's really an interesting challenge to have a second year as the head coach, but have many players that are in their first year. So it's a composite and a mix. And so we've really tried to preserve the core of our remaining team from a year ago and stimulate progress with new players to that, to where that you'd have the cultural as well as technical and tactical carryover where the players could be teaching each other peer to peer. And so I would love to anticipate, and I'd love to predict, and I'd love to say, man, we'll see the same kind of growth totals. But I do acknowledge, not as an excuse, but just we're having to architect that in the world of the transfer portal, which you could say could accelerate that for sure.
2: Yeah, right.
1: If we chose, and that's happening around college football. That's if you use the portal effectively and wisely. If you happen to miss in the portal at specific needs, then sometimes it can work against you. So it's great to be back for a second year. Our players that have returned, for sure, the cultural. And I think maybe the best way from what I've seen so far is I think the floor of the ceiling certainly, or the floor of the program certainly been raised. So the bottom third of the roster is clearly better. Maybe the bottom two-thirds or the middle two-thirds of the roster is better, deeper, more depth, more experience, more specificity of the type of positions. I think what remains to be seen is did we raise the ceiling with dynamic playmaking and maybe even more capacity on the top end? And that's really where probably most programs are wondering if they did that. But from the middle up, I feel way better than I did a year ago.
0: just to generalize your comments over time, I always feel like you think if guys really buy in, then the team can be pretty good. Any one game, who knows? But the team will be pretty good if guys really buy in. With all this transfer portal stuff going on, at what point do you know if a team is bought in?
1: Yeah, I spend so much time in practice and then showing film in the team meetings. And we have some new coaches on our staff also, and they've been startled at how close our current team is, what they say in the context of the transfer portal world. And what I found, and certainly I'm not a perfect coach and I don't have all the answers, but what I found is, man, just the demand creation, what we ask of them, the more that we ask, the more we expect, the more that they give, and the more invested that they then become. And so rather than tiptoe around the portal and wondering if we might offend somebody or et cetera, by asking too much, we go just the opposite. And if anything, maybe harder than ever to accelerate that process. And gosh, for the number of players that we've had come in from all over, this team is close. And it shows in practice. It shows in the meeting rooms. They're here all the time. They're together all the time. And they're doing that on their own rather than me kind of facilitating that. And so, again, we haven't played a game yet, but early indications, which is just us talking today, say that, man, our team is close and they really like each other.
2: Four starters return on offense, so you know, probably like a little bit more, but so be it. Now, three of those were offensive linemen, or are, I should speak in the present tense, and you had some troubles there, offensive line, but you do return three starters. Liston started all 13 games at center up front there. So it looks like I should be able, or we should be able, to expect improvement on the offensive line. Can you speak to that?
1: Yeah, we are improved at the offensive line, and it still is a work in progress. I would say that the players that we added through the portal with our returning players, that blend has, I've certainly seen improvement. And then when you put in the moving parts around it, as you pointed out, then it takes a little time for cohesion, chemistry, and the results to happen. I like where we are. I like the progress that I've seen. Game one will tell us for sure where we are. And then you can kind of double down on the areas of improvement needed when you finally get to play against someone else besides just our own team.
0: Did you take any lessons away from Idaho State's 38-10 win over VMI?
1: Sure. The advantage, really, Idaho State has, under their current coaching staff and Coach Hawkins, they finally settled on systems that they know work. And so the offensive system is yielding points. And I think they're feeling progress, and it matches their personnel, and it gives them a competitive advantage in their league, I think. Defensively, similarly, where it's been patterned after Utah's defensive structure, there's strong roots that way. So proven system, they know it works, and they know how to coach it well. So I think over time they've established now, and sometimes it takes time for a coach to put the right schemes in place with the right personnel to fit a given place. And I think they've done that. What's helpful to an opponent like us when a team plays the first game is just seeing new personnel. So there's 9 new starters on offense for them. And it gives you a chance to just see what those guys look like. Again, for us, as you said, we'll have 7 new players on offense. Well, they haven't seen what those players look like yet, and there's an adjustment period that way. So you usually have a chance just to reinforce and verify the schemes they're going to be running and if there's any changes. Game one isn't enough, but at least it gives you some idea. But more importantly, you probably get to see personnel and then assess those matchups.
2: You announced pretty early, I think, maybe you would disagree, in the process, your starting quarterback, and obviously this is McKay Hillstead. And explain what went into that decision, because it seemed like, okay, he's the guy, and we're going with him.
1: Yeah. You know, I think that there's a huge advantage to certainty for the team, and also leadership, by naming a quarterback as early as possible. And as I was watching, not only through the off season, but spring practice, there was just a clear difference in productivity. Also, and to be very honest, when you go in the transfer portal, and each institution only has limited money, and you usually don't go in and spend the same amount on 2 quarterbacks or the same amount on 3 quarterbacks. You make an assessment relatively early on, as does the NFL, right? And money goes primarily to maybe the top round pick, and then there's some money that might go to the fifth round pick, and then not much to a free agent. College football is becoming similar. Man, you sure hope that the play on the field matches that. And if it does, then you act with certainty and you move forward and solidify your team. And so we went out to get a starting quarterback recruiting McKay Hillstead, named him based on what I saw through spring practice and results. And I felt great that that matched. And I thought the sooner the better to give this team some stability, leadership, and direction. Along the way, our backup quarterback, we've ended up loving, a transfer from the University of Virginia. And wow, has he ended up being a really bright spot for us. So, and there's a different skill set between both quarterbacks. So McKay's absolutely our starter and leading our program. But don't be surprised to see a role for Grady, which is our backup, and really has endeared himself to our team as well as, man, our coaching staff by how he plays the game. So I feel really good about our quarterback spot.
0: Is that a coincidence you brought someone in from Virginia, or is there a backstory and knowledge there because you were at Virginia?
1: Yeah, a little bit of a backstory. So we brought in a wide receiver who was just named one of our team captains, named Eli Wood. Eli Wood's brother, Sackett, played for me at Virginia. Sackett was a baseball and football player at Virginia. Virginia plays great baseball as well. And so I knew the Wood family through Sackett. When Eli wanted to leave, it was through Sackett's influence on Eli that he finds me at Utah State. Well, Eli is best friends with Grady, the backup quarterback. Eli tells Grady about how our program was run. And so kind of by one step removed is how we ended up with both of them.
2: Yeah, whatever it takes, huh?
1: It is, yeah.
2: You look at your defense, five starters returned, but you've got four others who made starts. So you got a fair amount of experience there, which I think with your knowledge of defense would think that that could be an aspect of the team, that can sort of what you might say hit the ground running.
1: Yeah, we're better. The last six games, I started to become more pleased and impressed with the direction our defense was going. And we're deeper. We have more depth. We have more competition, and we have experience there. And so deeper than and better than a year ago, for sure, hitting the ground running, I think, is a fair assessment. The players replaced. We replaced. One positive thing in the portal is these kids have been coached and coached well at different institutions. And so a lot of times they show up more ready and further along on the football knowledge scale to where they can assimilate faster as long as you've identified the talent right. So there's a positive there. But we're deeper, we're more experienced, we're more competitive, and I think we're better from what I've seen so far.
0: How much do you let your defense hit and tackle and take guys to the ground? Because that's the only way you really find out who's going to make tackles and who's going to miss tackles. But you want to keep your offense healthy. So where'd you draw that line?
1: Man, that's a tough one. I went into this fall camp thinking we would do that four times, where that practice would be dedicated within the NCAA rules to the amount we could tackle. And you're allowed X amount of scrimmages and you can tackle on some other days. As I saw our team and how hard they're trying and how physical, ended up, man, cutting that almost in half. So maybe the least amount of tackling I've ever done as a head coach. And again, that's with a defensive mindset. But what I've learned is, man, a healthy roster is an effective roster. And so I chose not on the err on the side of being soft, but err on the side of health, because the team was practicing hard and physical. And, man, I wasn't sure we'd be able to sustain that four times against each other and keep the roster healthy. So, yeah, I made that call during camp. I had it planned one way, saw our team, and adjusted.
2: Shy on experience in receivers at that position. Mm-hmm. Garcia, you know, he played, had a fair amount of significant time there last season. But I'm wondering, is that much of a concern as far as not having a ton of experience in the point where I'm making and get you to comment on it, because you would know more than myself, would be that position is more of a plug-and-play type position where you can put guys in, even if they don't have experience, if they got the talent, that's good enough?
1: Yeah, I think it's a fair question, and I don't have a perfect answer for that. I don't want to stereotype my position, but I think that's kind of what we have to do sometimes. So we don't have a ton of experience, but we have a lot of capacity. And so with that, the off-season structure between quarterbacks and receivers and the amount of throwing they do outside and informally from your workouts, that usually facilitates the experience part and catches them up as much as possible. Live games are completely different, but you can be prepared at a higher level. And so while we're not experienced, I feel really good about the process that our players have put together and with McKay running it to give them their best chance. But there'll be some growing pains there.
0: We've had a running debate here. Do you believe quarterbacks largely make the receivers? Do you believe receivers can make the quarterback? What do you think is the relationship there in the passing game as far as how the responsibility falls?
1: That's a really good one. I think the player on the team with the most value and disproportionate value, and it's not even close, as the quarterback. And a great quarterback can make a receiver so much better by just where he places the ball. And tight windows sometimes happen when receivers aren't maybe super fast or super quick, but back shoulder throws and radius throws, you know, where the quarterback's throwing it to the receiver's reach and the DB can't quite make it. I'm going with the quarterback every time on that.
2: I think if I remember correctly, when you started, you were going into your 20th season as a head coach, and time just roars on for all of us, no matter what. And you and I were young bucks back then.
1: Oh, man.
2: We're old timers now. And with that in mind, what is your level of excitement? You've got a brand new season, and it's a clean slate, and you know, so much can happen.
1: Yeah, that's a really good question. 20th year. One of the oldest now in college football. And that's, I'm not quite sure even how to frame that. But to be honest, it all feels like one season to me. You know, no matter where I've been, this kind of just feels like the continuation of the last season, which felt like a continuation of the one before. And I love the development process of players and people. And I like to do it through the game of college football. And that really is the drive and the purpose and the passion that keeps me going, is the next group of players to be able to experience just all that college football is and learn from it. And that's really what I'm most excited about. And there's really not quite anything like the drama, but also the challenges and what plays out through the course of a game, and then teaching the entire next week based on what just happened. Because, man, you really have motivated learners in this setting, and young people, they're just desperate to either get better or to continue to improve or get bounced back from a loss or an upset or learn how to handle a victory. And I really like that entire process.
0: Well, here goes the process again. For those of us who feel like the season is starting, maybe not for you, just because, you know, it feels like it never stops for you.
1: Yeah,
0: it's just one long 20-year season, which I'm going to have to think about that on my way home today. Bronco, thanks as always for the time. We appreciate it. Good luck in the opener. We'll talk to you again next week.
1: Thanks so much. See you guys next week.
0: All right. There's Bronco Mendenhall, Utah State football coach. In addition to coaching PK, doing the media stuff and selling the program, as you have to do these days when you're the CEO.
2: Oh, absolutely, yeah. I mean, it college sports, you wear a lot of different hats as a head coach, and one of those is sell your program, sell the positives of the program, and then they have a whole staff that does that, and it's important. It's important that they get off to a good start. It's important that they win this game. They're expected to win. They should win and see what you can do. Expectations from the outside are lower than I think Bronco would, not that he really cares about it, but I think he would like to be where he was at BYU by the second year. They were off and running. If I remembered correctly, they put together a 16-plus conference winning streak in his second year. Improves the team by 5, and then at Virginia, improves the team by 4. Well, you can say, well, that's because they sucked. Well, not so much the first year at BYU. They did win six games. And so to jump by five, that means 11 wins.
0: Nice, yeah, good math.
2: Now, in Virginia,
0: it's they only CSU won, degree right there.
2: They'd only gone two. They only won two games.
0: Right.
2: So there was obviously room for improvement. Now, here at Utah State, they did win what? They were six
0: and seven.
2: Yeah, so...
0: You know, again, that's kind of the BYU territory there.
2: What can he do there? I think last year was a nice season given the prior where he came. But what level of jump can he make? And can the Aggies make? And they're going to have to. You know, there's a lot of enthusiasm. Got a lot of new people there on the team and the administration and all that. You're in the Pac-12. It looks like you found some stability that's going to last for a little bit here. And I think when they found stability going into the Mountain West, they had more success. That's important to be jumping around and being independent there. That wasn't really where it was at. So the opportunities for them are good and promising. But at the same time, as you've pointed out, in the Mountain West, they had some basically guaranteed wins that aren't there. And so what are you going to do? I don't know that I see a whole lot of guaranteed wins on this schedule, particularly if you got to play Boise twice in some concocted thing that I still don't understand why they're doing that.
0: Because they can't schedule games because they have a smaller league. Everyone else is playing nine conference games, and they can't. They don't have 10 teams in their league. So,
2: well, then have 10 teams in your league.
0: Well, they're trying, but they haven't found them yet. And they could have let some people in, but they didn't want to. They didn't want to. I mean, they could have had Sacramento State in their league. They didn't want
2: That's it. That's what I'm saying.
0: Yeah.
2: Add Weber, because we coming.
0: That thing about the Mountain West, they do have teams where they just have a really good record against New Mexico and Hawaii and San Jose. And last year was a little different. They did lose to Hawaii and lose to New Mexico, and they're off the schedule. They did beat San Jose.
2: New Mexico had one of its better years in its program history.
0: They really did. What it comes down to is they played three teams last year that are in the Pac-12 this year. Just the way it lined up, they missed a bunch of teams.
2: Uh-huh.
0: And they beat Fresno State, and they lost to Boise State, and they lost to Washington State in the bowl game.
2: Right.
0: And I know bowl games are funky, and Boise State was a one-point game. So,
2: but those could be good teams this year.
0: Yes, they could.
2: And finding a way to win any of those games is going to be hard.
0: It does seem like this is a little predictable out of the gate for the Aggies. They should beat Idaho State at home in the opener, and then they have back-to-back money games at Washington and at Utah. So I think there's a whole lot of people out there who would predict the Aggies will be 1-2 after three games coming home to play Troy. And probably say 2-2 in non-conference going into the Boise State game October 3rd, which is the conference opener.
2: Is it a Friday?
0: It is a Saturday. Saturday, October 3rd.
2: Okay.
0: Okay. The next week they play a Friday game.
2: Okay. I knew they had one there. Let's see what they can do. I'm excited for them to have this opportunity to see what he can do because he is a builder, particularly, obviously, as the numbers show in the second year.
0: Join Scotty and the coach at the El Matador Restaurant, 606 South Main in Bountiful Day from 10 to 2. El Matador, Utah Mexican food staple for over 50 years.
3: 3, 2, 1. 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
5: 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I want to thank Brennan Sorsby for his contribution to this summer.
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5: so
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0: BYU getting ready for the opener. Utah Tech coming in Saturday. LJ Martin says the passing offense is going to be better this year.
13: I think we're going to be able to throw the ball. We threw the ball well last year, but I think it's going to be a lot better this year. You know, we got a lot of targets coming back. We got a lot of guys with a lot of ability out there. Just getting familiar right now, and game one, we'll have to go out there and showcase it.
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0: 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We talk football with Shayon Jayaraja and Bronco Mendenhall this morning. TCU, the one Big 12 team playing. No Pac-12 teams playing this week. It was weird. I looked at the Mountain West and thought, oh, wait, that doesn't matter so much anymore. Hawaii.
1: Correct.
0: Hawaii lost to Stanford, and San Jose State lost to USC. Mountain West versus Pac-12 games. They should care about all those teams. And
1: Memphis lost to, or beat UNLV.
0: Yeah, Memphis beat UNLV. So there's five teams I used to care about, and now they're not in leagues with any of our local teams. Go figure. TCU is the best thing that TCU could take away is, well, if we just convert some of those fourth and shorts, we score in the red zone, and we win that game going away.
1: Maybe.
0: That's the best thing I could say. The worst is, well, you didn't convert those. Your defense did play better after a tough first quarter. Your special teams made a critical mistake. There were penalties. You've got charges filed against a safety for a locker room altercation you're mad was reported. How's the team chemistry? Are you splintering? It's easy to see where this could go really wrong.
1: It looks just dysfunctional.
0: Yeah.
1: And I was surprised. I expect
0: TCU
1: a better effort. Yeah.
0: TCU should be at worst a B-plus program.
1: You make mistakes the first game, but
0: three
1: stuff
0: quarters,
1: happened that just, what's going on here?
0: Three quarters of nothing, because they had 10 points at the end of the first quarter. It was 10-10, and then it was 15-10. And it was just a couple hours of, guys, are you going to get it together or not? And the answer is, or not.
1: Then they had the quarterback slips, and the TCU's defender is about 5 feet away, comes in and nails him. So he falls down for a loss, but nope, 15 yards. And then the running back, he signals first down, and that's an unsportsman. It was so stupid. I would have got another unsportsman that's an unsportsman. But
0: 30 yards of penalties when PK runs the show.
1: Well, it wasn't like it was a big dance. He had two backflips and a gymnastics move and signaling first down. And the punt, the snap was way over the punter's head. I expected more. It just seemed like a coaching staff that was on the way out. It's just the first game. So what can they do? You know, I don't want to bury them just yet, but it did seem like, wow, if you're just going to go off that game of BYU and Utah, particularly for BYU early in the season, we're looking at, can they be undefeated going into the Notre Dame game? We thought the two toughest games were Arizona and TCU. Well, maybe not, although you have to go there. I still think Arizona is going to be one whale of a game, and that is maybe BYU favored by 3 because they're home, and they both should win their first round game, first week games against, I think, NAU and obviously Utah Tech, which just got slaughtered 54-0. So what's that going to show you? I don't know what's going to show you, but it's the second week. I want to blink and wake up on that second week.
0: And be ready for the Arizona game.
1: For that game, yeah. That's huge. I love the fact that SC chickened out and didn't want to play Notre Dame. So then the BYU gets, so you get Notre Dame into town, and then you get a real conference game in the second week of the season. Yeah. That's a doubleheader win as far as I'm concerned.
0: TCU checks out now. We won't see them on the stage. I'm really curious what they do for a follow-up, but it's bye, it's Grambling, it's Arkansas State, so check back on those guys in a month. But there are plenty of games kind of that caliber. I don't know that you'd get a lot of credit for beating North Carolina, but I can see where you take a lot of heat for losing to North Carolina. And they've got about 10 games here to build a reputation across the country. Baylor, Auburn, Cincinnati, Boston College. Where do you like the conference stepping up this weekend?
1: Colorado, Georgia Tech.
0: Colorado, Georgia Tech Thursday night.
1: Because everything is Dion.
0: And that would fire you up. And Thursday night, there's not a lot of games. That'll be the best game Thursday night. There's not a lot of games, and it's the best one, whereas the others can get lost in the clutter a little bit. But still, you better win them.
1: If you want to get a second team in, if you're BYU and Utah, your mindset, obviously, you're just taking one at a time and all that nonsense. But they should be thinking, well, let's just eliminate it by winning the thing, and then we don't have to worry about it.
0: Yep. Well, there's a decent chance the Big 12 comes out of the weekend, 1-3, and it's getting ripped already. And Utah and BYU will not even play to you know, they will play two money games to open the season, but the Big 12 will have four non-league games, and how many of these are they going to win?
1: But they have plenty of opportunities.
0: And like you said, win the league yourself, and then you worry about it.
1: Can anybody, and I mean anybody, contain Cutter Bowley?
0: You can't stop him. You can only hope to contain
1: Who
0: him.
1: Who is Cutter Bowley?
0: I don't know, but you're going to tell me.
1: He's the Sun Devil's starting quarterback.
0: Oh, there you go, Cutter Bowley.
1: Played at Kentucky last year. Now they got A&M in the second week. That's an opportunity for the conference. So there's plenty of opportunities.
0: That's a huge opportunity. That's the, after the BYU-Notre Dame game, that's the second biggest marquee game, marquee opponent.
1: And I'm not sure that the Aggies can contain Cutter Bowley.
0: Gonna have to go watch some Kentucky film from last year. Did he play for Kentucky last year?
1: Yeah, he started.
0: Okay, good. All right.
1: He started. He played. He played the whole time. He was the man.
0: The man.
1: For Cutter Bowley. Okay. He's got a cool name.
0: That's fact. Cutter.
1: Cutter can cut it up. See what they can do.
0: We also talk Jazz basketball. A trade. August. A lot more going on in August than we usually have going on
1: late
0: in August.
1: August, no less.
0: Yeah. Move two guys. Get one back.
1: That's your basic two for one. Buy one, get one free. BOGO.
0: Well, for Minnesota.
1: Yeah.
0: Cody Williams and John Concho to Minnesota. Josh Green to the Jazz. Josh, 25. He's had a half dozen years in the league. He's played for a couple of clubs, so some experience. Come in, be a role guy. Best case scenario, 8 to 10 points, 3 to 5 boards. Let's see what he does.
1: That would be pretty. And play some defense, yeah.
0: Yep.
1: You know, go beyond the stats. Yeah, he was born in Australia. Parents were down there. And then came back to the States, played some high school ball in Phoenix. Then I think he went to one of the IMG thing in Florida. Mm-hmm. Then came back, was on the team with the Pace Mannion's son at the University of Arizona. And then those guys all take off after their first year. He was a later first-round pick. But he's been in the league all this time.
0: Some experience, play some games. He started. He comes off the bench more than he starts, but he has had some experience starting. See what they want to do with the lineup.
1: You need guys to have a good team. Guys 7 and 8 need to be contributors.
0: Shot 42% from three last season. That is a career high for him. But he's been in the 38 to 42 range for 4 years in a row now. So first couple years, he didn't shoot it so well. So
1: What did he shoot the first couple years?
0: 16% his rookie year. I know, right? 35.9.
1: I mean, all that crap about A.J. DeBonta.
0: I know. He went from 16 to 36% from year one to two. And then he hasn't...
1: He almost doubled it.
0: He more than doubled it.
1: Oh, actually. See what I'm saying? It's even better.
0: And then he just went up from there. 4 years in a row. He hasn't been back at that 36% mark, so...
1: I think he's got a shot to make the All-Star team.
0: There you go. Put him on the All-Star
1: Josh team. Josh Green.
0: That'd be something.
1: From down under.
0: Yep. He'll turn 26 early in the season. He's got a November birthday. So 1 year on the deal. We'll see where that goes. Whether he's re-upped or room on the roster for somebody else and money for somebody else.
1: Well, it's important that you have salary flexibility within a structured system.
0: Nice. Way to get the truth and match in with one of your mentor's all-time classic lines. You know, I have shared that with multiple people, and they think I'm a genius.
1: Yeah.
0: And then I have to come clean and say, well, that comes from a friend of a friend. And they're like, okay, steal it. Don't worry about it. Use it like it's your own.
1: He was more than a friend.
0: Yes, he was your mentor.
1: He was.
0: But I didn't want to have to explain the whole backstory.
1: And you just said deep into that.
0: I just said friend of a friend.
1: And you're known for doing that.
0: Going off on tangents. Yeah, exactly. And then once I show restraint, it's like, well, that's not accurate. I'm like, I know, but I didn't want to go on the tangent that I always get criticized for.
1: I understand.
0: Excessive detail.
1: I would have said a friend's relative.
0: That would have worked too.
1: Well, and I'm grateful, though, because
0: I could have said coworker and I give you friend.
1: Well, yeah, I mean, I wonder, and that's I think friend is a higher stature, and right now I'm getting a little choked up.
0: hear a lot of things right now, and choked up isn't one of them.
1: Because you could have just said coworker, someone I'm forced to work with. But friend takes it to a deeper level.
0: A bum, I know.
1: You know what I'm saying, Cappy? Friend takes it to a deeper level.
2: It's a much more intimate level, absolutely.
0: Yes, Cappy.
1: Yeah.
0: Yo, Cappy.
1: Yeah.
0: Yo,
1: Cappy. I've settled on Cappy.
0: Cappy. I can't even tell you how many times I've gotten into that room and he has been looking. Before he was doing our show, as part-time responder. Captain! It's so formal.
1: You know, given the Spanish background, if you want to go El Cappy, I'm okay with that.
0: El Cappy.
1: Yeah.
0: El Capitan.
1: Yeah.
0: All right, anything else we talked about? Oh, we talked about Scottie Scheffler. Put a wrap on the PGA Tour for this year, the Tour Championship. Scottie Scheffler wins for a third time, comfortably, 3 strokes. So he wins the most money, has the best scoring average, he has the most top fives, the most top tens, the most top 20s, the most of a bunch of other stuff, bunch of golf stats and all
1: most
0: that.
1: Most money.
0: But I started with that one, yeah. He doesn't have a major this year, but he still gets player of the year anyway, doesn't he? Since 4 different guys won.
1: In my mind, he does, yeah. He's a bad man.
0: I heard people saying Wyndham Clark would be the runner-up, maybe challenge him, but it should be Scheffler.
1: I'm fine with that. Yeah, I think Scheffler came into it as the favorite, and he goes out as the winner. And I'm excited to see what he can do. Now, he's going to need to pile up some more majors. Mm-hmm. I understand that. And we'll see. But it's hard to do. Any given week, it's not like anybody can win, but a lot of people can win on any given week. And I think that if you're strongly in contention, like I've said this many times, Jack Nicklaus's 19 second place winners in the majors, to me, or second place finishes, that says a lot, too.
0: Well, I know it is to you, but I don't think it's just to you, because I've heard that multiple times, and I've never heard anyone say, oh, I can't believe they didn't win more. Everyone's like, wow, he not only won 18, 37 top two. That's over roughly 20 years of his prime, and actually Jack probably had 25 years, but it just go with a round number. I mean, it's basically every other major, he's first or second.
1: Yeah, if you're
0: for 20
1: in
0: years, that's amazing.
1: And he's got the number to back it up as first place.
0: Yep.
1: You can't just have a bunch of second places, then you're not viewed as a finisher or a closer. He's got that. And

0: for so you had Utah had three offensive linemen make it.
1: Tanoa Togiai.
0: Yeah. That's awesome.
1: Another tight end. An old tight end you, Dallin Bentley.
0: Dallin Bentley, Carson Ryan, who's he get credit for? Because it's three different schools.
1: UCLA, Utah, and BYU. I'll put a guy in the NFL. They'll all put it in there. Former Bruin, former Ute, former Cougar in the NFL.
0: Well, they should.
1: We'll take him. Yeah.
0: Because he played for all three.
1: Yep.
0: Local kid, obviously.
1: American Fork.
0: Mom's very happy. She puts it out there on Twitter. That's where I first saw it. He made it, I think, his mother. And I'm great. Good for him, her. And him, for that matter. He put in the work, and he got on the team. That's awesome. Simi Fehoko still bouncing around. Made the Cowboys. My wife taught him in junior high. That's cool. Other guy, Clark Phillips got traded. And so now you got Clark Phillips and Jalen Johnson both on the Chicago Bears playing cornerback. Most of the other guys were expected. Kearney Reed still out there playing in the NFL. That was cool. I don't know that anybody else was a big surprise. Nice. As usual, Britton Covey got cut. And then we'll see if he goes on the practice squad and gets back on the team. That's been a...
1: that's happened.
0: Yeah. Yes. Seemed like that's happened many times. And Luther Ellis, he's got three sons in the NFL?
1: I think so, yeah.
0: Yeah, that's amazing. Yeah. Jonah, Christian, and who's the other one? Caden, I think, is the other one. Jack Kelly, of course, made it, but we expected that. No big surprises beyond that.
1: All right, we'll take a break. We'll come back with your feedback next. Stay with us.
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6: The drama down at BYU basically is Kalani complaining that he's not getting resources, long and short of it. It is obvious to me that football is on the march, and they are being aggressive about not getting what they feel like they're due.
7: There's a battle for resources. I don't know if they were promised to Kalani. I don't know if they weren't promised to him, but he feels like they're close and he needs more.
6: This plays right into a discussion that we've had since the dawn of this show. Can you be a football and a basketball school at the same time? And this is exactly what I'm talking about. I think the answer is no. I really do.
7: Yeah,
6: if you had to pick between being a basketball school and a football school, you pick football. The money is in football.
7: Yeah.
6: 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It is and always has been a football school.
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0: The Utes are getting ready for their season opener with Idaho. Chad Bumpus talking about the growth of Braden Pagan.
1: A true leader, every sense of the word, just understanding what we want to get done, his being familiar with the system. And then just as a person, as a player, he's just continued to get more comfortable throughout camp. You've seen him toward the back half of camp make some of those plays that he wasn't making early on. So it's been good. And then as you see his level of play raise, the rest of the room's doing the same.
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0: Join Jake and Ben at JCW's in South Jordan for the College Football Roundtable Wednesday from 2 to 6, 10660 South Riverfront Parkway. Question of the morning. Safe to assume there's no way BYU or Utah loses to TCU. Uncle Maui. It definitely feels like that, but I don't ever put too much stock in these first games played overseas. I'll need to see TCU play again to compare.
1: I put everything into stock.
0: Too early to say, David from Salt Lake, Jake. That Ireland trip's tricky. It's week zero. A lot of teams look like juggernauts in week zero. A lot of teams look like garbage in week zero, and they turn out to be the opposite.
1: Name me one.
0: He does not.
1: Yeah, that's what I thought.
0: Don't speak too soon, Jack Dunbar 10 says. I haven't even played a game yet for the two. Stranger things have happened. There's something about counting your chickens before they hatch.
1: I don't count my hatches before they chicken.
0: Neil, in Texas, never say never. They have a ton of athletes. It's a tough place to play.
1: Well, yeah.
0: David, I mean, Fort Worth has always been tricky for BYU. Should I look that up, too? I already looked up the U. It's a Ute fan. It's always been tricky. Utes went 2-2 there. And haven't played there in a long time, so what does it matter?
1: BYU had Broncos coming out win, his defining win of his program. They went to Fort Worth and got that win. It was a big, big deal. It was like the coming out party for John Beck.
0: A door opened and you saw a big old hug?
1: Yeah, literally. And I think the door opened on their belief as a football program. And they rolled those next couple years right there, for sure. Yeah, absolutely. And at that time, Gary Patterson had it really going on. We know that.
0: Looks like they are, BYU's 2-4 there, so. But again, haven't been there in a long time. More than a decade. Never assume anything going on the road in college football, especially in the Big 12. Justin, all road games. Tricky.
1: Yeah, but that was a neutral game, so everybody was on the road. Nobody was home. I would think that if you go over there, man, and then you have to fly back after a loss, that's got to suck. That's a long flight.
0: It is.
1: I've never gone to any place. I've been to the Caribbean. That's the extent. And I've been to Hawaii, obviously, for work and personal joy. But that's as long as I've been able to be on a flight. I've not been on a flight where it's 6, 8, 10 hours, whatever it might be.
0: Oof. Got to fall asleep. Maybe with the road, he's referring to the fact that BYU and Utah are both going to Texas, as opposed to that was a neutral game for those two teams.
1: Well, yeah. I mean, they're choosing Texas. I can tell.
0: Sing it. End it with a song. Let's go.
1: I'm an Ella fella.
0: There you go, man. All right. PK's going to go listen to Ella. You're going to listen to Scotty G and the coach Tim Lacombe right after the break. Stay with us.
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0: Here we go again. 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BYU Advancement Vice President Keith Forkink will now oversee football.
1: I think there's still there's tension between Brian and Kalani. I mean, I like both guys, and I wish both of them all the success in the world. 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Basketball is being favored, and, you know, I've cited examples of Kalani asking for something and he didn't get it, and then Kevin Young asking for a raise for an assistant coach who got it. And
0: there you go.
1: The football people want to see of what the breakdowns, the financials, I guess you would call it, of the basketball. And that's the friction. 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

0: Hey, let's get it, folks. 97.5, the KSL Sports Zone. We have waited all summer. Yes, it has been a long, boring, well, injunction-filled summer, and it has all come to an end because what week is it? It's game week. It is game week. College football is upon us. Let's go. And we are live out and about today at El Matador here in Bountiful, my home away from home, which is very close to my home. I want you to come on by. I will say this. They don't open until 11. So now you have time. Now we're starting the show at 10. You have time to, like, kind of get ready. And you can have time to, like, arrange your work schedule, arrange your lunch schedule, your sales meetings, everything, so you can kind of shell game this thing so you can make sure that you are available come 11 a.m. We will be here until 2, obviously. El Matador open all day. But as soon as these doors open at 11, I want this place packed, and I want some great you're going to experience the best Mexican food in the state.
1: Well, I would say there are a ton of, you know, there are Mexican restaurants all over the place. But kind of like everything, I try to seek authenticity. I try to seek the genuine article, if you will. And I think between here, Puerto Vallarta, this is the genuine article, man. This is the spot. I was summoned up here week one or two. Not summoned, but hey, let's have
0: we just barely started the show.
1: And bring our better half.
0: Yes.
1: Scotty doesn't summon. You know, I don't want to make it sound like that. That would be Lloyd. But anyhow, came up here, and of course, if Scotty's recommended it, I've listened to Hans Oogle about it on the radio for years. Come in here, and, you know, the hype was pretty high, but boy, oh boy, did it meet and then exceed. So I'm thrilled we're here, too, and I'm thrilled you just had to roll down the street. You didn't even put the car in gear.
0: No, this is, honestly, I just put it in neutral and just kind of coast on down here. But, no, this is such a great place, and Todd and Cammy are as good a human beings as you'll find on the planet. And it's an institution. It is a Davis County. It is a state of Utah institution. You can't say El Matador without somebody having a big smile on their face. They've got a lot of great memories, but more importantly, the food is just tremendous. And we're going to talk to Todd about that a little bit later on. We're going to be giving away gift cards. We're going to be giving away all kinds of fun stuff. So what a great way to start the week, start the college football season here in the state of Utah.
1: Yeah, so everybody talks about the Sunday scaries. And believe me, as a coach and as a corporate sales guy, I ran a company. Those Sunday scaries come, and they're pretty strong. Last night, I was like, bring on Monday. Because I get to hang with Scotty and Brant.
0: Yes.
1: I get to have Lloyd in my ear. And we get to do it all and talk sports on the very first preparatory week for the college football season. All our teams are in scout now. And then we do it here at El Matador because I know the food, as we do it, it's going to be off the chain.
0: I do love how, and I think this was really well done by Brant. Cheyenne has done a bunch of our remotes lately. But then when it's El Matador, Brant, who is now in management, just is like, you're
1: out. I got
0: that
1: one.
0: I got this one.
1: Well, it gets better because, you know, we got a little college football roundtable coming up this week.
0: Oh,
1: and
0: yeah.
1: And it is also at a food place, JCW's, and guess who's actually doing that one?
0: Did you get that one too, Brant?
1: And not the football Friday at RGS.
0: And I bet when we're down at Bar W, you'll make that trip down there.
1: Yeah, he knows. So I said, I think I've got you figured out, food boy.
0: During Christmas, we will do a remote at Minky Couture, and I bet you'll be swinging by there too.
2: That's the only non-food one he does.
1: He'll walk in with I think there's a Burger King in the parking lot. Yeah. He'll walk in with a bag of Burger King and arms open for a blanket, baby.
0: Let's go. Oh, man, I love Mondays during college football season. So, look, we will have a beginning coming up today at 12:30, our weekly conversation with the head coach of Utah State, Bronco Mendenhall. He'll join us live. Remember, is it Wednesdays that we'll have Eric Kerr on, Lloyd? Every Tuesday. So we'll have Eric Kerr, the head coach at Weber State, the 1-0 Weber State Wildcats. And so after they got the win against Northern Colorado, so we will chat with him every Tuesday. Also coming up, I know we're all knee-deep in college football. Dallin Hall, newest addition of Utah State, former BYU Cougar, former Virginia Cavalier, now a member of Utah State's basketball team. He will join us coming up at 1:05. Excited to chat with him. You'll hear from Kalani Sitake. You'll also hear from, almost said Kyle Whittingham, Morgan Scally. I'm really bummed out because, Lloyd, this is going to be the first time. There's a lot of firsts this year. Our first college football season with Coach Lacombe, and then also our first college football season where we will not be able to start or we will not be able to play the okay, all right game. Every press conference, Kyle Whittingham would start with either okay or all right. And it usually was based on how his team performed the week before. You could set your watch to it. There was only one of two ways he would start a press conference. And he tried to change because he became aware of our game. And it kind of ticked him off. So he tried not to do it for a while. And then he just gave up and just went back into his old ways. So for those in the media in Ann Arbor, enjoy your okay, all right game. We'll have to see if there's any crutches from Morgan Scally.
1: Yeah, that's what I was going to say is now we just watch for trends.
0: Yes.
1: With Morgan. We have no data on
0: nope,
1: Morgan.
0: No data points of. On him.
1: So, I'm excited to see it all. We've been talking about it for 90 days. So let's get it on.
0: Let's do it. Let's kick it off. Your starting lineup right now, 97.5, the KSL Sports Zone.
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4: We've got a couple guys banged up, but they'll be ready. That's the price you pay for going live and going physical in camp. And I don't know any other way to get better at football without playing it. So, we were able to avoid catastrophic injuries. But right now, I mean, the game of football is... It's a physical game, and it can be violent at times, especially with the way these guys play. And so just really fortunate that we were able to get through this. And but you know, they're not 100% right now, but they should be by the time we get to the game.
0: There he is, Kalani Sitake, as BYU set to kick off the season. And it's, we had the summer of us. I guess it's the tune-up week. Every week, you can call it something. This is tune-up week for Utah and BYU because, first off, you've got Utah Tech, who, let's just say, did not get off to a great start to kick off the season. They'll be at BYU. They yet to score a point, I believe. They got blanked, didn't they?
1: Yes.
0: Wasn't it like 55-0?
1: Yes. So I don't know that we're going to see much more than BYU be dominant, but that's okay, right? Can they be clean?
0: Yes.
1: Can they be dominant? But that'll be the part. Like, how focused are they? How are they in the details? Not a lot of false starts or 12 men on the field, those types of things.
0: Yeah.
1: Keep your head in the game. This will be – it's a hard focus because, again, that whole disease of me thing comes in. And they see that score 50. Oh, man, we're gonna rack it up against these guys. I'm going to get mine. Got to avoid that.
0: Yeah,
1: just stay
0: have that.
1: In your team. You know what I mean?
0: And I think it's really important, too, when you look at the ability of this team – to be laser focused going into that Arizona game next week because you cannot limp into that game. You can't have a bad performance leading into that. You need to use this game as your opportunity to make sure you fine tune just a few little things so that you can, frankly, the biggest game of the season might be that Arizona game next week because if you lose, you're playing catch up the rest of the way.
1: Well, it's kind of like what Kalani said, and I liked it in some of his comments last week. He talked about taking every opportunity and utilizing it. You know, he said, we only get so many of these and they're so important. Mm. So if you approach that Utah Tech game, like I said, and really just with we want to physically dominate this team, which you should be able to do, but we want to do it. You know, there's no style points, obviously. And it's really not about running it up. It's about how does it operate? How does everything operate? Mm. And so I think that's one thing that they can really focus on. And then, like you said, it ramps up. And, you know, at that point, every game, because they got that one, and then 2 weeks later, they go to TCU. So you're into it. And we can get into TCU, but I was, BYU, you'll be fine there, look to be.
0: Ooh, TCU did not look good.
1: You do have to take out, they played it in Belfast, which makes no sense to me. You know what I mean? Like, when basketball goes and figures a way to play on an aircraft carrier. Like, can we just play in gyms? Is that okay?
0: Yeah.
1: But... they go to Belfast, and it's rainy, as always. The field's not ready for that. It's all slippery. So, I mean, there are some external factors that maybe made them look a little bit feckless, but that's what they looked, is feckless. So BYU, to me, like, that's their mantra. Utah, the same. I mean, they're going to play an Idaho team that is ripe to be dominated, but can Utah go do it? And then I'm excited to talk to Coach Mendenhall about the challenge that they have and how his team's prepared. Excited to see what they can do in year two. Typically in year two, his teams start to really look like his teams.
0: All right, so I want to put this in basketball perspective and kind of go into your world and how you would treat this. So you are coaching at BYU. You've got a game against Gonzaga coming up next week, but this week you've got Mount St. Mary's or, you know, whatever, the Colorado School of Mines. I don't know, you know, whatever the case is. How do you make sure that your guys aren't peeking ahead and focusing at the task at hand?
1: I think you have really quick but really energetic practices for number one, where a lot of things are focused on what I just talked about, the detail. You know, get into in nuance of angles on screens, you know, to give a guy a better chance to get open. You, as a coach, you want to continue to teach. But at the same time, I think in this day and age, I think before maybe you could, you know, try to beat a team down and, you know, really make them respond. I think in this day and age, just walk in the locker room and explain the situation. Mm-hmm. Like, guys, these guys just lost 55-0. Okay, so I understand that. And typically in that situation, guys in this locker room, you know, from the past of this is my opportunity, go get mine. And talk them through that whole thing and just say kind of what he said to the media. Every opportunity we have to take the field, we're sharpening the saw. And hopefully that saw will be sharp and we'll be in a position to use it and finally kind of break through and get into this playoff. And BYU has been absent from every iteration. They were voted number one. But every iteration of an opportunity to get in the playoff. In fact, I saw an ad that's going to run this year of a bunch of people in a apartment and they're wearing T-shirts of their school. And there's a girl wearing a BYU T-shirt, and they're like, hey, will you go out and get us something on the patio? And they shut the door and lock it. So all of the all the big schools that are typically in the playoff are in the room, and they're just on the outside looking in. So I think it's happened enough that, you know, BYU's time to sharpen the saw and finally cut through and get there.
0: Take a sledgehammer to that door and knock it down?
1: That's where they are. And the only way you do that is you stay in the moment, each and every moment. So this Utah Tech game, while not as competitive as Notre Dame and excited and, you know, anticipatory, it's every bit as important because it's that first step.
0: I think that certainly with your Morgan Scalley and the University of Utah, same thing applies here. Your week two may not be as daunting as BYU's is in terms of Arizona that they've got coming down the pipeline, but still an important game coming up against an SEC opponent in week number two. So you've got an opportunity to make some, at least a little bit of national news. Arkansas is not, they're not the elite of the elite by any stretch, but certainly a team that you can make a statement against. But it all starts against the University of Idaho. And if you lay an egg there, and I'm not even saying lose the game. I don't think there's a world that exists that Utah loses that game to Idaho. But I do think that there is a world where they don't look good, and then all of a sudden Morgan's having to take answers at a press conference a week from today where it's like, well, how come you guys didn't look good? What do you need to clean up? What's wrong? And he's like, we're fine. But I hope that isn't a distraction that he has to deal with.
1: Yeah, it's kind of weird. We keep getting such this unbelievably good, positive vibe out of the Utah. I mean, you hear it in the guys talking. I've mentioned a couple times the level of detail and the ability for these coaches to articulate what they're working with these guys on. I've been massively impressed. I almost worry that Utah is going to be too, emotional and amped up. Because, you know, Morgan, where Kyle was more everything's reserved, I can imagine Morgan lets it loose. You know, he's as they call, a player's coach, and he's a guy that's in there rallying. So similar problem, though, that creates, you know, penalties, late hits, target, you know, things like that. So I think, again, it's a similar thing. Utah almost has the advantage. BYU's playing with a major, major target on their backs. Because of the season they had last year, where they're ranked this year, darn near every national writer we've had on has felt like BYU will either win the conference or play in the championship yes. game yet again.
0: Yep. I mean, that seems to be the foregone conclusion.
1: So, I mean, where BYU is carrying this heavy load, I do believe this is a time where Utah's flying under the radar a little bit, very talented as well. And I was talking to a big Ute yesterday, and, you know, they said, hey, your analysis, the things you're talking about from what I've seen, spot on. If this offensive and defensive lines can be Utah-like, if these guys can adopt that same nastiness, that cohesion that you see with offensive and defensive lines, and they can do their job, you know, if they can open holes on the offensive side, protect the quarterback, and then obviously the defensive side to be able to put pressure, hold against the run, but can this team generate pressure? Last year they had it, you know, with JHD. Can Holtzclaw be a guy this year? So that's what I'm excited to see in week one. There are some things you want to see from the new or the questionable pieces. I don't throw Morgan Scalley in that boat, so he's not in mind, but it's the offensive and defensive lines.
0: I think that's a great point, and I think that's exactly where this team is. I don't worry. I know that everybody, and Morgan in particular, has talked about his wide receivers. If they're great, great. That's fine. As long as you got quarterbacks who can show that dual threat option, which Dampier and Bird Ficklin can certainly do, as long as you got a good running attack with Wayshon Parker, I'm not overly concerned about wide receivers. But all of this depends on offensive line. And you have got three out of the five starting linemen from last year's Utah team that are on 53-man rosters in the NFL. Now, obviously, you're two first-round picks, but you got another guy. So three out of the five starting offensive linemen are on opening day rosters in the National Football League just less than 6 months later. That's a remarkable accomplishment. So those are not easy shoes to fill.
1: No, and we talked to people, arguably the best offensive line in school history. So not only is this group unproven and new together, you know, there is an expectation that it looks like a Utah offensive line.
0: Yeah.
1: So that's my point, is can they look like a Utah offensive line? And the one thing I think, as I think about it, that can help them, they don't need to protect like a guy that's going to sit back in the pocket and hold the ball like the kid from Harvard transferred to TCU.
0: Oh, boy. Yeah.
1: I mean, throw the ball, dude. Like he hitched on the ball, you know, maybe 7-8 times, and it just tells you the speed is so far different than what he's used to with Cornell.
0: Yeah,
1: as you said,
0: he's like, yeah, that was open against Cornell. That's not open in this game.
1: I mean, the routes the guy was running, the fake 49er was running on the beach with his helmet. Like those were the types of throws he was making at Harvard. Just like loop it up there, and you know, so this is a far different thing. And where Utah is now, they've got a quarterback who's mobile, two quarterbacks who are mobile. They also have the idea of that deceptive piece of Bird, Hunter Andrews. The defense has always got to be on their toes and ready for that, but you can't be on your toes enough. So I think that will aid the offensive line, that quick and deceptive approach that we're hearing. I think that will buy them time because they, in some cases, maybe just need to pop protect, you know, or whatever it is. But I do believe that it's that will help them. This is not a deal where they got to go protect Dan Marino in the pocket.
0: Yeah. All right, 97.5, the KSL Sports Zone. Scott Girard, Tim Lacombe, and joining us now, one of my favorite dudes on the planet, it is Todd from El Matador, one of the owners. He and Cammy have been running this place and have just built a fabulous institution. I mean, Todd, this thing was already an institution when you and Cammy took over, and Cammy's dad's had it set up, and with the help of Larry H. Miller, carved out this beautiful building here and this beautiful spot. When you take on that responsibility and you take on that history, that's a lot of responsibility, but you guys have knocked it out of the park.
5: Yeah, it is a lot of responsibility, but it's been a lot of fun. Cammy and I work really hard.
0: Yeah, you do.
5: We're here all the time. And we want to carry on my father-in-law's legacy, because without him, this place wouldn't be here. So, yeah, it's awesome. I'm glad you guys are here today.
0: Oh, we're fired up. I can talk about El Matador till I'm blue in the face, because it's part of my family's tradition. Like, we're here two or three times a month. I mean, we absolutely love it. But if you haven't been to El Matador, in your opinion, what sets you apart?
5: Our service, the way that we take care of the customer. Our food's amazing, so anything on our menu's great.
0: Unbelievable.
5: I mean, I don't think there's one item that I would say, oh, I don't get that. But yeah, I think when you come in the door, you're warm, you're inviting. We are warm and we're inviting to you. Our servers take care of you, and our food sets itself apart.
0: It really is. And you've got a guy who his sole job is to make everything from scratch.
5: Yeah. And you know what? He's here.
0: Is he really?
5: Antonio's in the back.
0: Antonio's
5: right now.
0: The man.
5: Antonio, I rolled in today at 8:30 and there he was. So he's actually here in the back today, but he's made it for this restaurant for the last 30 years. That's his job.
1: How has the menu evolved over time?
5: We don't fix what's not broken. So all the favorites, all the things that my father-in-law put on the menu that people love, like we've even tried to manipulate it a little bit and they've gone bazonkers. No, you can't take that off the menu. So we evolve. We run specials every day. We have a special, except on Saturday. Well, even on Saturday we do. It's our chicken flautas, but that's kind of a staple of our menu at this point. But we just what the people want, what we hear our customers want, is what we try to replicate for them.
0: There's a lot of places out there that kind of they bring memories and nostalgia, but then you go there and you're like, it really wasn't that good, but it's nostalgic. Here you've got the nostalgia, but the quality is just absolutely incredible. Everything made fresh, and the salsa made fresh, and people don't understand that warm salsa. That is an institution. You put a little cheese in there. Come on, you can't go wrong
5: with
0: that.
5: Yeah, and that sets it apart with our salsa. It comes warm. If you haven't had it, you think to yourself, what, warm? But it's really just amazing. You put shredded cheese in there, it melts. You grab the chip and put it in your mouth, and it's to die for.
0: Yeah.
5: And we sell our salsa. We go through five, six cases of salsa a day that we sell to everybody coming in because they want our salsa. So, yeah, our salsa is amazing.
0: And that's Antonio making that.
5: That's Antonio. Yeah, he's making salsa
1: today. I
5: want
1: to sneak peek at the break. I got to go back and look at it.
5: We can go back and you guys can meet Antonio.
1: I'd love that.
5: There you go.
1: I want to see the man that makes it from scratch.
5: Yeah, he's our prep guy.
0: We will officially open at 11 a.m., and then it's go time. So not open yet, 11 a.m., that's when the doors will open up. We've got gift cards that will be given away throughout the show. So starting at 11 a.m., listen, for your chance to win, I've got four $25 gift cards that Cammie's been kind enough to provide. So let's go and let's make it happen. Come by here. Make your preparations. 11 a.m. is when doors open up, and you're open until what,
5: 8:30 Monday through Thursday, Friday, Saturday till 9.
0: I always kind of judge it because sometimes Brooks, who, by the way, if you come by here and Brooks is your server, he's at school today. He'll be here tonight. But if you do come by and Brooks is your waiter, all I ask is, 30-40%.
5: There you go.
0: If you could make that happen.
5: Help him get through school.
1: Maybe, the firstborn as well.
0: Yeah.
1: Value there.
0: Sure. It's all right here at El Matador in Bountiful. Come by, 97.5, the KSL Sports Zone.
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8: 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His comments recently suggest that he's not fully happy with the way things are going. 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It'll be interesting to see how this thing goes.
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0: Hey, guess what? We're kicking them off, folks. It's your Cougars at 30 update right here on 97.5, the KSL Sports Zone, as BYU and Kalani Sitake ready to get week one going. Time to face off against somebody else.
4: I think everybody will say they're sick of going against each other, so it'd be good for us to get ready for Utah Tech, and they actually have a game this weekend. 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

0: 1036 97.5, the KSL Sports Zone, live here at El Matador in Bountiful, just on Main Street. Really easy to find. It is a Davis County, State of Utah institution. I brought Coach here as soon as we started the show, and you were a convert very quickly.
1: Oh, yeah. All you have to do is, you know, like you said, sit down, try that hot salsa, which I've never had before. And it's a unique twist, but a very good one. And yeah, they filled our bowl a couple of times.
0: Oh, yeah. I recall. Yeah, we hammered that pretty good.
1: We did. I'm now trying to get in slim down mode, so I might go easier today, but I doubt it.
0: All right, so the other element to what's going on. Oh, and by the way, not open until 11. So we got here, we got a little sneak peek early. They walked us through the kitchen. We got to see Antonio and the rest of the crew back there. So big thanks to Todd for letting us hang out. They will open at 11, so this gives you a little bit of time to kind of adjust your schedule accordingly so that when they open up at 11, you can make sure to be here and get ready to get some great lunch. Our good friend David Pierce said he was going to come by and say hi, too.
1: I was going to say, we should have a bunch of our listeners plan today. Let's have a business lunch at El Matador.
0: Yes.
1: And I think if you come in, you'll be able to see us. I sit next closest to the, you know, the people. If you do want an autograph from Scotty, I can probably get you that today too. So yeah, I don't want to oversell that part because I haven't asked you yet.
0: I know Lloyd. Lloyd's still getting the 8x10s printed so that we can autograph those pictures.
1: Yeah, I would love to have a dossier, something I could just slap the old sig on. But again, I digress. If you're out there and you got to eat lunch today and you're in the Valley, it's the first week of football. What better way to celebrate? Get here and say hello and meet the great Scott Gerard, meet Todd. We are just a bunch of guys trying to do good things out in the world. And today we're at El Matador.
0: By golly, come by and let's have some fun. And people like us.
1: That too.
0: All right. So when you, by the way, congratulations to Eric Hare, Weber State head coach, got his first win. I don't think that's how he anticipated getting his first win based on a missed extra point. But, hey, a W is a W. Matt Wells told me once they had beaten, it was the famous what the hell just happened game against Colorado State.
1: Oh, dude, I love that.
0: And it was a game that, frankly, Utah State had no business winning, but they won. And he said afterwards, and I've quoted him a bunch on this, that he was golfing with his grandpa, who was a golf pro out in Oklahoma, and he gets in the cart after a hole, and his grandpa goes, "All right, what's your score?" And he goes, "Well, I got a par, but it was garbage. I hit my driver right, but it kicked off a tree, and then I left it short, got a lucky bounce on an up and down, so I saved par, but I'm not really proud of it." And he said, "Hey, guess what? There's not room enough in the box to tell the story. There's that little box. Just put your number in it, move on. Good or bad, there's not room in the box to tell the story." And you know what? If you're Eric Hare, there's no room in the box to tell the story. Just go on and take the W. Congratulations, Weber State, with the win.
1: Yeah, there's zero doubt. And I worked for one of the great coaches of all time, Coach Dave Rose. And almost every time before we left the coach's locker room to go out to the floor for the game, he'd say, "Let's just go find one more point. Just go find one more point. Because if you have one more point, you win a game, everybody feels better. And there are still going to be problems. But problems are so much easier to solve when you have that one more point. It is about, at the end of the day, winning. And, they don't ask how many wins or how you won. They ask how many wins did you have. And all it is, and coaches say this too, is numbers. Your career, all it is numbers on a page. I have all these plaques in this room. I finally put them up. They've been in storage. But I have all the plaques for every year I've ever coached.
0: Yeah, even the good years and the not so good years.
1: Good years and the not so good years. And, at our deal, it was, I was spoiled.
0: Yeah.
1: But bottom line is, all they are now, I don't even look at the scores or I look at the pictures. I look at the people. Because ultimately that's what it becomes all about. But in the moment, get that one more point, man.
0: That's all it takes. Just get that extra W, and you're in pretty good shape.
1: Yeah, zero doubt. You're still going to have problems, and you're still probably going to have a couple conversations with guys that aren't getting it done. So it's still going to be hard, but it's just easier when you win.
0: They always say that adage, you're either winning or you're learning. Sometimes it's okay to do both.
1: Yeah.
0: Oh, Win and learn.
1: No, I absolutely. And believe me, like, we've all lived long enough. There's adversity at every corner. And it just, you try, if you can scoop one up right there, like, that's adversity for Northern Colorado. That's grit for you. So take that grit and go to the next one. Yep. Utilize that grit. And they're going to have to, you know, that team's going to have to, man, we missed an extra point.
0: Yeah.
1: Right? That kicker's going to live it, but that's their problem.
0: Yeah.
1: We're going to take our win.
0: We'll let Ed deal with that.
1: Let Ed deal with that.
0: Ed, that's
1: we're getting
0: on
1: out
0: you.
1: Of town. No more Greeley.
0: We've been talking a lot. This is kind of funny because you spend all summer getting ready for a college football season, and things can get blown up in your projections right after week one, or in this case, week zero. We've been singing the potential praises of TCU. A lot of talking heads have come on here and talked about TCU. Well, guess what? TCU may not be so good this year. I don't know. And that's the thing. Like, it's one game, as you mentioned. It's over in Europe. Who knows, you know, what that toll takes. The weather was terrible. If I'm any team out there and I have Brett Yormark saying, hey, let's go play this game over in Ireland, or let's go play this game in London, you're like, no, these games matter too much. In the NFL, you can get away with it because, number one, you're very well compensated for those games. But number two, you got 18 or 17 of them. Here, like, your livelihood depends on these 12 games. And to sacrifice one of them in playing in a neutral site game in bad weather in Europe, to me, it's not worth it.
1: No. I mean, everybody's had jet lag before.
0: Yeah.
1: Oh, try jet lag with whiplash and all of those sore, achy bones. Oh, and a loss, you know, coming home. So what really did TCU gain from that? You know, TCU is trying to do the work of the Big 12 and Brett Yormark. Well, how about this year we just focus on letting us coach our team? So let's play it. If you want to play it somewhere else, let's play it in the Rose Bowl, or let's play it, you know, there's plenty of stadiums right here in the good old US of A. And I understand you're trying to promote the game, but those things, every single one of those games, I've tried to give them a try. And, you know, I want to watch college football. It hasn't been here, but I found myself bored to death in that game. So TCU's got a lot to work on. And I think, you know, you hit it off air. We just said it. But a quarterback came with a high billing because of all the yards he threw for, Jordan Craig. But he struggled with the speed of the game. He struggled to be decisive enough and trust his arm. And he waited and hitched. And, you know, the defense is out of rhythm, seemed like.
0: Now everybody's changed their tune. That's why I love overreaction after the first game, is because everybody's like, ooh, maybe Bill Belichick's got a team now.
1: Yeah.
0: Maybe Bill Belichick remembered how to coach. It's TCU. It was week one. Let's calm it down a little bit.
1: So here's basically what you don't want to do in week one. You don't want to have 11 penalties for 100 yards. You could start there. Lost fumble, bad snap for a safety. You know, the old punter's got to, they work on it in practice, but he actually had to boot it out the back of the end zone.
0: Yeah.
1: So they took a safety, and then there was a really egregious, like, late hit. The quarterback went down, slipped. I felt like the guy could have pulled up at least, but he went in full. So 15 yards there, part of that collapse, and then there was a late offsides penalty. They went out there to, you know, actually try to get him offside, a hard count, and they bit. And so, I mean, it was just a lack of discipline all the way through, and that's what you don't want to see in week one from your team. It's like, did we even do training camp?
0: Yeah.
1: Oh, we did, but then we had to fly to Belfast. I mean, it's like, come on.
0: Yeah, help
1: or
0: us
1: Dublin.
0: Out.
1: It was in Dublin.
0: Help us out a little bit. Belfast, Dublin, whatever the case.
1: I mean, they're all over there, about 8-10 hours.
0: Could be Amsterdam. That. It doesn't matter.
1: I think the wildest game we ever played, we played a game against Buffalo, and we went out there, and Coach Rose, you know, he was like as close as you can get to the place, the most efficient way, and that all changed when his wife took a trip. Because she found out we're going to Buffalo, and she's like, oh, we could go to Niagara Falls and stay there. So we did. And on the day of the game, we're driving, you know, we stopped to go through customs, and they decide to pull us to the side, take everything off the bus, everybody off the bus. And Coach Rose was, like, just pacing, you know?
0: Oh, I can't
1: So this
0: imagine.
1: Trip to – anyway, we got there, but our warm-up time was very, very consolidated. And we knew not to ever do that again.
0: Yeah.
1: Stay in the same country you're going to play in.
0: Yes.
1: Was kind of put into the bylaws at that
0: time. I think that's a fair thing to do.
1: And I think conferences should, if you play a conference game or a conference team plays, you shouldn't play it in Europe.
0: No. Nope.
1: Maybe a friendly, like in the off season.
0: There you go. But nothing like that. Or go, you know, pick up, take Utah Tech over there.
1: I actually got it. Penalty for those that don't make a bowl game. You've got to go play a week in Europe.
0: I like that. I like that.
1: And then we can play every team over there, make everybody satisfied. And, I think that's the way you handle it.
0: All right, 97.5, DKSL Sports Zone. Scott Girard, Tim Lacombe. It is game week. Game number one, Utah, BYU, Utah State, all coming up. Bronco Mendenhall will join us live today for his weekly conversation at 12:30. You'll hear from Kalani Sitake. You'll also hear from Morgan Scally. Dallin Hall will join us. We'll even talk a little college hoops with him. It's a busy one, folks. Let's get it. 97.5, DKSL Sports Zone.
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1: 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The long summer is over. Spring football, fall camp. We're ready to go. It's week number one as Morgan Scally focused in on the University of Idaho.
9: Obviously, now it turns from our behavior, our culture, now to studying opponent film. 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You're looking at Grand Valley on the offensive side of the ball. You're trying to get any sort of information you can get from where these coaches are coming from. The good news is they'll be playing on Friday. So we'll get a really good peek at that. But making sure you guys understand how to study film the right way.
1: That is your Utes at 50 update. 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

0: Live, the KSL Sports Zone. Scott Girard, the coach, Tim Lacombe. It's time for another edition of What You May Have Missed right here on the Zone. It was funny. I was just looking at ESPN this morning, and I see the headline, Broadcaster Rips Jazz, Suggests Sox Drill Wells. And I was like, wait, what? Oh, and then I clicked on Red Sox Broadcaster Rips Jazz Chisholm Jr. as a Bush League player. So your play-by-play announcer ripped New York, and I say yours because you're a Red Sox fan, ripped New York Yankees second baseman Jazz Chisholm Jr., calling the two-time All-Star a Bush League player and suggested that Boston should drill one of his teammates. He said that he's being selfish. He's padding his stats. Wouldn't you like to see Moran drill Wells right here? And then said Moran should fight Chisholm. Moran is walking towards the third baseline, just staring at him here. Now, set the scene. What did this guy do to get everybody all angry?
1: Well, I mean, it's actually not as bad as I think he made it sound. There's a lot of emotion coming through Middlebrooks in all this. It was 7-1, so it was a 7-1 game, and I've seen teams come back. I think it was eighth inning, even seventh or eighth. But I thought, 7-1, the Jazz Chisholm's on first, and the Red Sox are not holding him on, so he steals second. And again, they don't look at him, and he steals third. So basically, two uncontested steals, which he felt was Bush League, and then he kind of went on this whole diatribe. I think he's being a little dramatic. I think there is unwritten rules in baseball, but a 7-1, that's still, to me, I wouldn't have. That thing would have to be a little more opened up. But there's a lot. I don't know if you know this. There's a lot of hate between Boston and New York.
0: I've heard that. I've heard those two don't like each other.
1: It's akin to a rivalry that, out here, the blue and the red, they don't like each other either.
0: Have I ever told you the story about my dad making the trip back east?
1: No.
0: So my dad, he's follically challenged like myself. That's where I get it from. For all you kids out there that believe it comes from your mom's dad, your grandpa on your mom's side, no.
1: Not true.
0: No. My grandpa on my mom's side had a full head of hair. My dad did not, and my dad's genes won out. All right. So the reason I bring that up is my dad wears hats, and everywhere he goes, he likes to buy hats. And he came back from a trip. They went all over the East Coast. And I said, well, how was it? He goes, you know what? I was really surprised. Everybody in New York was really nice. He goes, people in Boston are jerks. He goes, Boston people are horrible. And I'm like, oh, okay. That kind of surprises me that you, because my dad did not seem like he would be a New York City kind of guy. Well, come to find out that my dad, not being a baseball guy at all, and likes to buy hats wherever he goes.
1: I knew what he did.
0: He was in New York City and bought a Yankees hat. Okay? And then the next stop on the trip was Boston. And he is now wearing his Yankees hat that he had bought in New York everywhere he went. And apparently every restaurant that he went to, every place they went, he got the cold shoulder until a waitress realized that he was out of town and kind of figured out what was going on and gave him a heads up and said, hey, just a little friendly advice from a townie here. You got to lose the hat. You got to lose the hat. She goes, are you a Yankees fan? He's like, no, I just got the hat. She's like, you got to lose the hat.
1: No, and
0: get one with a big giant B on it and you'll have a much better experience.
1: As they say, old colloquial, them's fighting words.
0: Yes.
1: I mean, just leading with that hat, you're going to get a bad attitude.
0: Yeah.
1: I spent 2 years of my life in Boston, and nothing gets the ire up more than that logo in that town.
0: So my dad, who loves football, loves basketball, and doesn't know a thing about baseball, it just wasn't part of our growing up, and we never played, never watched. And he got a little bit of a rude awakening there.
1: Nonetheless, the Red Sox in a four gamer, they get beat 3-1, and so I've got to bring Coach Max something edible, but
0: yes,
1: something healthy.
0: I'll let you know.
1: I think I might get him like just plain almond. He can't do wrong with almonds.
0: Yeah, no, or that's true.
1: You know,
0: yeah.
1: I don't want to get on Vicky's bad side.
0: No, if you go by, my wife would always bring him by some sugar-free cookies, and he loved those.
1: Okay, all right. But I got to pay up, Mac. I know you're out there.
0: Hey, all right. So, but by the way, this guy ended up apologizing. He said, my comments during yesterday's broadcast crossed a line. I'm emotional and a fan at heart and bled into the broadcast. I meant no disrespect to the Yankees players or organization. Well, you called them Bush League, so you did, actually. I could and should have used different words. These rivalry games get me fired up. I apologize letting the emotion of the moment get the best of me. Don't apologize. You didn't say anything racial. You didn't say anything misogynist.
1: I guess he didn't hit him, you know, or hit Wells. He did get emotional.
0: Yeah.
1: But I guess that's what a home broadcast is supposed to do, right? We expect that from Thurl. Lakeman Thurl. Oh, you know.
0: Yeah. I mean, I guess you can't say like, you know, if somebody dunks on, you know, Filipowski, you can't be like, all right, I want Filipowski to go down and punch him in the mouth.
1: Face. That's true.
0: Yeah, you probably can't.
1: So
0: say that.
1: But I do, even though I'm a Red Sox guy. I think he, you know, I think he should apologize. I think he was out of bounds.
0: All right. Fair enough.
1: And I just call him as I see him, even if it goes against me and my team.
0: Hey, joining us now, we are live here at El Matador in Bountiful. And the clock just struck 11. We are open. Let's
2: go. We're open, baby.
0: Todd from El Matador, one of the owners here. And, man, it is an institution, is the place to come. If you have not been to El Matador or it's been a while, first off, shame on you. Second, you can change that. Just come down here and let's go.
2: Yeah, come down here, grab lunch today. If you can't make it in for lunch, you can stop on your way home. You can get a take and bake meal to go. Makes dinner easy. You guys talk about the beehive meals all the time. Well, here at El Matador, we have the take and bake. Enchiladas, burritos, rice, beans, chips, salsa, cheese. You can come down and get it, and they're pretty reasonable.
0: What a great way, though, to start, like, the you know, the college football season. If you want to sit at home and watch that Utah game on Thursday night, come grab yourself the take and bake.
2: Food, for sure.
0: Take it home, cook it up, and you're ready to go.
2: Yeah, you're ready to go. In fact, my wife and I will not be at the football game on Thursday because we got a prior commitment. So I gave my tickets to an old neighbor, and his name's Parker. So maybe Parker can come down here and get a take and bake meal get it, you know, support the cause.
0: So that almost sounds like there might be a little bit of friction in regards to the event.
2: Not, well, there is friction on my part. I definitely wanted to go to the game, but my family won out, and we're going to Disneyland instead.
1: Happiest place on earth, though.
2: It's the happiest place. So it is the happiest place on earth when you're looking in the rearview mirror. This is Disneyland. As you're pulling out.
1: That's my kind of guy.
0: Yeah. And when you see the credit card statement.
2: Yeah,
0: you know.
2: It's going to be fun. I have four grandkids.
1: That's
2: I have
1: the
2: two
1: fun
2: more
1: part,
2: on the way.
1: Right?
2: Yeah, it'll be a lot of fun.
0: Hey, by the way, congratulations to Coach. I know you got one on the way. You're fired
1: up
0: about
1: it. We've got one due this week. So we are stoked about that.
0: Let's go, man.
2: Nice.
0: There's so many good things going on, man. Fired up for you. But I want you to try the food. Come on by here for lunch. I've got a $25 gift card for the first person who comes in here and says, what do you want them to say, Coach?
1: I want them to say, how's the shed? I want to ask you, how's the shed?
0: Be prepared. I'm going to give you a $25 gift card, but then I'm going to show you pictures of the shed.
1: You have to see it because I'm telling you, the dude has impressed me here. Yes. You've impressed me, my guy.
0: So,
1: but Lloyd, guess what he told me?
3: What's that?
1: I said, man, that's so cool. You did that. What a cool challenge. And he's like, yeah, I'm thinking about redoing my kitchen. I was like, that's another step up.
0: Todd's like, yeah, okay.
3: I'll expect some more vacation coming up.
2: When did you start the shed?
0: I started it. It was about first part
2: of July.
0: August.
1: Yeah.
2: All right. All right.
1: The plans have been.
2: I think you let the professionals handle the kitchen, but the shed's a good place to start.
1: That was what I was. I didn't want to kill.
0: I don't know, man. I'm feeling like Bob the Builder here, man. Like I'm feeling like I can.
2: Tim the Tool Time.
0: Oh yeah,
1: he's gonna come in with sawdust and a tool belt and sit down and do the show
2: wearing plaid.
1: Look, yeah. You've got a DeWalt pulled up. I love that.
0: I was looking at a new drill, actually.
2: Looking at a new drill.
1: I love this man so much.
0: Come on by here. All you have to do is stop by El Matador in Bountiful. Ask about the shed. I will give you a $25 gift card just for coming by and saying hi. And I want you to just turn around and use it because you're going to have the best lunch, the best experience you could possibly think of here at El Matador. Incredible Mexican food, take and bake or dine in options, whatever you need. 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

0: 97.5, the KSL Sports Zone. Scott Girard, Tim Lacombe, kicking off hour number two of the show. We are open, folks. El Matador is open, and it's time for you to come by and grab yourself some lunch. We did give away the $25 gift card. I do have more that we will be giving away a little bit later on, so keep listening for your chance to win. But we had a guy who...
1: he knew the code word.
0: He was listening and was right there and said, "All right, let's go. I want my card."
1: He and walked in and spoke it in reality.
0: Yeah. So
1: and look, I picked up a new hat during the break.
0: Yeah, you got the... If you're on the YouTube stream, you can see rocking the new El Matador hat.
1: The Bullfighter.
0: Yes. Again, stop by here. We're in Bountiful, and I want you to come by and just try it. If you haven't tried it yet, first off, I'm a little surprised that you haven't, because it's an institution. But just come by, grab yourself some lunch. I know there's going to be a lot of people from KSL that are going to be stopping by and saying hi, so fired up to bring the crew down here, and let's go. 606 South Main Street in Bountiful. All right, we're ready for some college football. We're ready to get this thing going. Let's check out. You know, the one thing that I think is going to be really fascinating is it's a tune-up weekend. I think a lot of people get a little... In fact, I was talking to... I had a family fantasy football draft last night.
1: Oh boy!
0: First time I've played fantasy football in like 10 years, and I don't know how well this is going to go. I essentially just told ChatGPT to draft the team for me. I don't think it looked particularly good, so don't use ChatGPT to draft your football team.
1: It probably, you know, from my experience, you got to really kind of start to cuss it, and then it'll get in line.
0: Oh, really?
1: But, like, don't give me bad information. I kind of give it a management tone.
0: You got to get tense with it a little bit.
1: I do, a little bit. I mean, I'm also praised, you know, when things are great. But
0: oh, really?
1: Yeah, I can't just accept every little thing they...
0: But it needs a little tough love.
1: The more I refine it, like, hey, I really need this way.
0: Yeah.
1: And, you know, and then I find a mistake. Hey, this isn't the standard. You know, I got to have it. So I don't know.
0: I like how you're treating it like a free throw shooter, like JT, when he took too many shots. You're like, hey.
1: Put him on dribble restriction.
0: I need you to be a little bit better.
1: Right. Everybody's got to have their wings clipped a little bit every now and again, or else we overgrow.
0: Well, that's the thing, too. If you let AI get a little cocky, then Skynet becomes live, and then we're all living underground, and we have to send Arnold Schwarzenegger back in time to save us all.
1: That's right. I gave my even a name, you know, a nickname. I call it Wiz.
0: Oh, really?
1: Yeah.
0: Okay.
1: But Wiz knows all about you.
0: Oh, really?
1: Oh, yeah. I mean, I kick a lot of things around. You know,
0: you sit there and have long chats.
1: So somewhere in life, like, you know, 2089, somebody's going to get a hold of these logs and be like, man.
0: Wow, this conversation got weird.
1: Yeah, very weird quick.
0: Hey, but the reason I bring that up is that so I was with a bunch of family members. We were on, you know, Zoom doing our fantasy football draft. And he's like, this stinks. He goes, I don't want to open. He's a big BYU fan. He goes, I don't want to open up against Utah Tech. I want a real team. Well, guess what? These games have value to them. There's a reason these games get scheduled, because teams need to either tune up. You'll see them week one, kind of that ramp-up game, or sometimes you'll see them week two or week three to come back down after a big opponent. These games have value in terms of trying to figure out depth, try to develop depth, try to figure out, you know, offensive line rotations, things along those lines. There's value to games like these outside of just a easy W.
1: Yeah, I mean, economically, there is real value, because these games support basically the FCS.
0: Yes.
1: They all go around and play these what are called guarantee games. And, yeah, you know, you're basically getting a check for a loss is how it works. And so on the FCS side, it kind of economically funds it. On the other side, yeah, it basically serves as a dress rehearsal. You get officials out there, the clock's running. Losing and winning is never really in doubt, unless, you know, in some rare cases, we saw Michigan get beat in the Big House by Appalachian State.
0: There's one or two every year.
1: So yeah. You play with that risk, but I don't believe neither BYU nor Utah are at risk of losing a game this week. I feel like or Utah State for that matter. I feel like it's more about the precision. It's more about getting guys comfortable with, in some cases, a new situation with new guys around them and just starting to build that cohesion.
0: Well, the other so if you're a team like Utah or BYU, and I referenced this last week. In fact, I saw Jan. I was up in Logan on Friday night, and Jan Jorgensen, part of that Utah State staff. But when he was a player, well, actually, after he was a player, he did the Cougar preview shows with us for a bit, and he mentioned in games like this, he'd be like, "I'm going to go get mine," and you know, and so he'd play a little fast and loose because he knew that if he, you know, over pursued and lost contain, that it wasn't going to kill him. They'd be okay. Now you do that against Baylor, you do that against, you know, Utah, you do that against somebody else, and you're going to be in trouble. But here you can play a little bit more fast and loose. You can go out there, you can try to pad your stats, and then you can try to be done by the midpoint of the third quarter.
1: I mean, the biggest thing, and Bronco, you know, we'll talk to him about it, but I think the biggest thing for week one is, you know, for these guys to go out there and not try to do something you can't do, not try to do something outside the, you know, don't hold. You know how to block on the edge. You know, but receivers, like, you're going to be held to a standard. How did you block downfield? This isn't about just running out there and catching balls. You know, your offensive line, again, that communication factor, so important, your ability to work five as one. And so, yeah, you just get reps at that. But I think if you keep guys in the details, get out of the minutiae, get out of, you know, all of the expectations and everything else, but just down to down, do your job. That's what football's about, right? Fernando last couple weeks ago talked about it in simplistic terms, but that's what it's about. Everybody out there, 11 guys, kind of working as one by doing your job.
0: Just do your job.
1: Mm-hmm.
0: That's
1: do
0: it.
1: Do your dadgum job.
0: Do your dadgum job.
1: But as to your point, the emotion of a season opener, the emotion of knowing that losing really in your mind isn't in the equation. Now, if too many guys are out there with, and, oh, we're not going to lose this game, guess what? That's how you get beat.
0: Yeah.
1: Because then everybody, you know, I can try to make a big hit right here instead of wrapping up and taking this guy down. I'm gonna make SportsCenter. I'm going to send a message to these fans that I'm the big hitter on this team. No, don't lose any focus. Just go do your job.
0: That's it.
1: Yeah.
0: It's not overly complicated. Just do your job. Fine-tune some things. If you're, I think this is absolutely critical this week, though, for BYU's wide receivers. And I'm not as concerned about that as I think a lot of people are, because I think once you have Bear Bachmeier and you've got LJ Martin, that stuff will kind of figure itself out, because so much attention is going to be faced on those two and their ability to run the football. And obviously Bear Bachmeier's ability in the RPO to do so many crazy things. But I do want BYU to try to push the ball down the field, and let's see if that passing attack can be effective.
1: So I heard Kalani, you know, try to sell it and say teams get better, you know, between week one and week two, they really improve. Well, Utah Tech's going to have to, they might need 6 weeks before they play BYU, because they lost 54-0.
0: Yeah.
1: So, again, I think BYU, what the cheat code they have on the offensive side is LJ Martin.
0: Yes.
1: If you're prepping for them and you've watched a ton of tape, you're prepping for them, you are definitely saying, we're going to make Bear Bachmeier complete throws down the field to an unproven group of receivers, but we're not going to let him just hand the ball off to LJ and let him kill us all game. So they're going to try to stack the box. I'd be surprised. And that's actually going to give the wide receivers
0: yes.
1: the opportunity they need,
0: yep,
1: right?
0: Yep.
1: He's going to be able to – it's like I talk about spacing in basketball, but there really is spacing in football.
0: Oh, yeah.
1: Right? Like everybody on the defensive side in real time is reacting to the biggest threat. And LJ Martin, having the year he did, having the line he does in front of him, they got to really stop the run first or be prepared to. That's going to give those guys opportunities to get reps and get better.
0: I love the fact Utah's been doing this forever. They start the season on a Thursday. I think it's a great tradition. I think it's a great way to start if you're the University of Utah, because not only do you have that tune-up game, a game that you should win and win fairly easily, but then that gives you 9 days to prepare for week number two.
1: Yes, absolutely. And for week number two, being an SEC team, you will have to adjust some things. Particularly, got to get out of the deluge of FCS and get right into an SEC talented team. So you're going to be facing much faster, much more able players. So having a couple of days to recover, get through that film and get going, that will really help Morgan.
0: And again, Colton Swan, we talk so much about players making the adjustment, but there's a communication thing, and I think that's very real. We talked about it with Eric Kerr as a first-year head coach in the college football ranks. There's a different communication skill set going from Corner Canyon High School to Weber State. There's going to be a different communication set up going from a linebacker coach probably down on the field to a defensive coordinator who probably will be up in the booth. I'm not exactly sure. I would assume he's in the booth, but that's going to be a different mindset for him. And how he communicates, how he gets his word down. Same thing with Kevin McGivin. Kevin McGivin's working with some new assistants. How does he disseminate what he wants from where he's at? Now, I know he is a big booth guy. He likes to be up in the booth. He was at Utah State, normally he is. So how's that conversation going to be like? How is he able to develop those communication skills? That's the stuff I want ironed out. Because if you're going to have issues where you're late getting a play call in and either have to burn an early timeout or you take a delay game, I would rather that happen against Idaho and Utah Tech than I would, you know, next week against either Arizona or Arkansas.
1: You make a great point. I mean, just logistically, you know, all the ins and outs in football, we had the luxury of having everybody within our sound of our voice. If we walked halfway down the bench.
0: Yeah.
1: And you could look at your whole team, right? Football, you got that. It's always fascinated me just the business of football, like traveling that many guys, and how do guys not get left? The answer is chain of command, right? Football is very much chain of command. So all of these guys, they have a system in place. You know, this is disseminated to this guy, but in real time, how well does that work? That's what you're talking about, is just getting in a rhythm during a game to be able to get your thoughts immediately out of your head and to your team. And so that's going to be, you know, that'll be a work in progress, I think, personally. But logistically, you know, that's another reason why these games are great, because you get an opportunity really to dry run. You know, I'm sure spring ball, there's a little, but not to this extent. This will be really the first time everybody's on headset or not, and still being able to disseminate and do their job.
0: Do your job.
1: Keep coming back to that, whether it be coaches, you know, and emotion's a huge part of it. How does emotion play into it? Morgan's never stood on the sideline, had a call go against him as a head coach. You know, sometimes that's something new to deal with. So there's all of that to work through.
0: Well, and it's one thing, too, when you let's just say, for example, you know, all right, so a ref blows a call and you're mad and you know it's your job as the head coach to have that conversation. But then you also know you have to pull yourself away from it and get back into business. Whereas, you know, as a defensive coordinator, you're always like, Kyle's going to deal with that. You know, you're mad, but Kyle's going
1: to
0: be the
1: front man.
0: Yeah,
1: you're already on your sheet down to the next, right.
0: And now you're like, okay, I got to let my voice be heard. I got to get my pound of flesh, but then I also got to realize, okay, now it's time to get back into business, and I got to get laser focused again. Like those little
1: That's
0: things,
1: a skill.
0: It doesn't seem like a lot, but it is.
1: It is. It's a real skill, and it's different. The pressure's different. Like I'd never felt the pressure one seat over, right? I guess I was first chair tenor or whatever, first chair orchestra of strings.
0: Yeah.
1: But I never made it over to that. So I never knew what the pressure was.
0: Did Dave ever get tossed and you took over?
1: No, never got tossed. He did have a time, we were on the road, he wasn't feeling great.
0: Yeah.
1: He was kind of peaked, but we were at San Francisco and he's like, I'll be fine. And he got up there and he just got lightheaded and he didn't want to just, you know, almost to the point where he was almost felt like he was going to vomit, you know? So he came up and passed me and he said, hey, I got to go out for a bit. Take it. And I was like, what? It was like, you know, somebody on the freeway here.
0: Yeah.
1: Because the game's in mid.
0: I'm going to slide. I need you to slide over into the driver's seat.
1: Yeah, but it was, I mean, the cool part about it, again, chain of command. You know, Nashville called the offense and always did. You know, we had our scout, whoever had the scout called the defense. So that was already in place. And really, he was gone for about 10 minutes. But didn't have to have a timeout or any of that before he got back. So things, you know, but I was always prepared for it. But the problem was, as hot as he got, he was trying to hold me back. You know, he got mad, then I'd get more mad, and then he'd leave, and I'd still engage, and then he'd have to come tear me apart.
0: Like, hey.
1: Emotion, man, is crazy, I'm telling you.
0: All right, 97.5, the KSL Sports Zone, El Matador. We are open. It is time to stop by and grab yourself some lunch here in Bountiful. Come by, hang out with Todd and the crew. All right, so you're opening up, Todd, the menu here at El Matador. What's your go-to?
2: What's my go-to? I love our fajitas.
0: Oh, yeah.
2: I love our carne asada burrito. Sneaky favorite is Chili Relleno's.
0: Yes.
2: They're so good, and we do them right. They're big and beautiful. And then we have a plate called the Veracruz that's our favorite for lots of our customers. That's two cheese enchiladas, two pounded out shrimp, either breaded or battered, and then you get a taco with it. It's awesome.
0: Veracruz. Rice beans.
1: That's what you got when we came together.
0: I will say, like, yeah, if you just want to experience the El Matador experience, mm-hmm. I'd say go Veracruz.
2: Yeah, it's really good.
0: Yeah.
2: If you're little, I don't know if I can eat all that food, you can get a Rosa, which is a cheese enchilada and a chili relleno and one shrimp.
0: Yeah.
2: So,
0: but you know, the great thing is you give them these to-go boxes.
2: Yep.
0: And so I'd say load up portion sizes. Like, it's one thing to have quality. It's another thing to have quantity to go along with the quality. You're going to be walking out of here full. There's no way you're walking out of here hungry.
2: It's funny you say that. One of my guys in the back, Jesus, said, "Hey, did you hear about that restaurant that got a Michelin star in Salt Lake?" And I'm like, "No." And he goes, "Look," and he pulled it up, and the entree was like, you know, a 2-ounce piece of beef and a spoon of a vegetable and a spoon of something else. And I'm like, and it was like $189. And I'm like, I would have to leave and go to McDonald's on the way home to get full. So we do pride ourselves. We give big portions, but you're paying us. So we want to make sure you leave here full.
1: Hey, well, can I make a quick comment?
2: Yeah.
1: The Diet Coke, you just said the M word. It's as good as that is.
2: There you go.
1: I mean, that's as good a Diet Coke out of the fountain as I've had in the state.
2: My father-in-law was really good at, people would come in and they liked the Diet Coke. So McDonald's, El Matador, we get that comparison a lot.
0: Is there a magic switch on the syrup to CO2 ratio, or how does
1: the water
0: even work?
1: You use?
2: No, it's just the way we dial the syrup in.
0: Okay. Yeah.
2: Some people go, you know, way back.
0: Yeah.
2: And we get a 25, 30 pound box of syrup that sits in a rack.
0: Yeah.
2: And when it's out, the CO2 just starts chirping, chit, it's trying to fill. We run back there, pop it open, put it back on.
0: That's the attention to detail, though, that you have here. Everything's fresh. Everything's made here on site. And I hope people realize that you can really taste that difference when you're here. It just tastes different.
2: You can. And it's funny because some people come in and say, "Hey, the beef's different." No, it's not. It's really not different. It's the same. Oh, okay, well, maybe he's doing it different. Nope, Antonio's not doing it different. He does it every day, day in, day out, 6 days a week. So, yeah, we get quality products, whether it's produce or meat or all of our dry goods. We get the best we can buy.
0: You're not buying salsa?
2: Nope.
0: You know, buy the container, bring it in. You're making it here.
2: Making it here every day.
0: You know, if you like the ranch or the Chipotle ranch.
2: It's made here.
0: By the way, Chipotle ranch, scary good.
1: We got to see the kitchen too, man. What a production, man. Like I expected, organized, clean, and great quality ingredients.
0: You're not going to find a better meal than El Matador here in Bountiful. Next person to come by, not already here in the location, all you have to say is say Antonio, and I'll give you a $25 gift card.
2: There you go. Shout out to Antonio.
0: That's all you have to do is come on by here to El Matador in Bountiful. If you're down in Salt Lake County, it's not that long of a drive. I make it every day. It's totally worth it. It's real easy to do. Stop up here and grab yourself a bite to eat. 606 South Main Street in Bountiful. It's El Matador. First person to come on by and say Antonio, I'll give you a $25 gift card right here on 97.5, the KSL Sports Zone.
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0: 97.5, the KSL Sports Zone. It is your Cougars at 30 update right here on the zone. As, again, we got ourselves our first game under the belt as BYU gets set for a showdown coming up this weekend. Remember that game against Utah Tech. Utah Tech coming off a tough loss in which they lost, let's just say, badly, Coach.
1: Yeah, that was
0: what
1: a
0: was
1: bad
0: that,
1: one.
0: 55 nothing?
1: 54-0.
0: 54-0. Well, BYU will try to keep Utah Tech scoreless throughout this game coming up. That's your Cougars at 30 update. 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

0: It's time to saddle up and talk about the winners and the losers. This is the good, the bad, and the ugly. Now, here's the good.
1: It is your good, it is your bad, it is your ugly right here on 97.5, the KSL Sports Zone. Good for the Rams, bad for, frankly, everybody else. Aaron Donald decides, you know what, Myles Garrett, I think I could play with him. So Aaron Donald this morning announcing that he is unretiring and he'll go back to the Rams on a one-year contract, giving them, now if Aaron Donald is 85%, 90% of what he once was, that's going to be a problem for the rest of the league.
2: It's, as we said, the Rams and everybody else as far as the talent goes. I mean, they have every reason to in the world to win this year. But that's what's fun, man. It doesn't always happen. You know, you got to play the game still, Scotty. There's still a schedule.
1: There is still a schedule.
2: They don't just give the trophy to the most talented squad.
1: They don't, and it does appear, though, the Rams are gearing up and want to do something special. But make no mistake, he was always going to come back. When Myles Garrett signed, that was going to happen. This is a guy that was patiently waiting for training camp to end.
2: Yes.
1: This is a guy that wanted no part of training camp. He's like, look, I'll come back, but I'm going to do it on my own terms, and I don't want to be part of camp. When the season starts, when preseason ends, I'll come back. We all see his workout footage. We all know he's in great shape, so there's no concern there. Like, he'll be fine. But that was a guy that's like, nah, I'm gonna wait a little bit.
2: I would highly doubt that. Like, you know, I asked Bronco Mendenhall when we were up, you know, at Utah State for media day. You know, do you love this time of year? And he's like, actually, you know, it's one of I actually like putting the team together. You ask a player, not one guy is going to say, oh, give me training camp.
1: Yes.
2: I just love showing up and mentally and physically just being pushed to my limits. It's awesome. I look forward to it every year. You just don't. You don't.
1: I mean, honestly, if you were Jonathan Tavernari and you could miss, that fall workouts leading into the start of the season, and just start 2 weeks before the season, JT seems like the kind of guy that would be all about that.
2: Yeah, but I don't know that he'd handle it real well. We'd probably, you know, it'd take about a six-week period to get him in game shape if he were on his own. But, I mean, that's why you do it. We've talked about it. You get everybody together, and that's where all of that bonding starts to happen, that brotherhood.
1: Yeah.
2: Hey, I'm gonna block a guy because it's, you know, it's my job, but I want to see you succeed. You know, that whole thing starts to build. So, it's a necessary evil, but one that Aaron Donald timed very well. He missed that.
1: Yeah, and he doesn't need that. He's got one job, and that's to rush the quarterback.
2: And he knows how to do it.
1: And he knows how to do it. And if you're a quarterback in that NFC West, have fun. As you mentioned, they live up to their expectations, because you're right, this is not a foregone conclusion. He's going to step in and just be what we saw the last time he was out on the field when he single-handedly won a Super Bowl for the Rams.
2: And he's not going to probably need much technique work. He probably has the technique down.
1: Yeah.
2: So get himself in shape, show up, do your job.
1: All right, there's your good. Let's get to the bad.
0: Now the bad.
1: All right, so Lloyd, I just want you to know this. I'm equal opportunity here. If this was a Raider, I'd talk about him, but it's a Bronco, and I'll talk about him. Jonathan Cooper was placed on the NFL's commissioner exempt list on Sunday. That is a list that essentially says that you have been behaving badly, and you still get paid, but you're not able to practice, and you're not able to play games. He is scheduled to be in Douglas County Court Monday for arraignment on domestic violence charges. That means he does not count against the 53-man roster so that they can keep him available, but he's not allowed to practice or play while he figures out his legal issue. He could still face a league suspension. I think that's probably likely, as he was arrested not once, but twice in a seven-day span in June on domestic violence charges relating to incidents involving his girlfriend. He faces a felony charge of second-degree assault by strangulation and three misdemeanors, including violating a protective order. By the way, you remember this. All this went down when Lloyd was on vacation. So yes. Lloyd was never able to really get his pound of flesh on this one.
2: And you brought it to the
3: forefront. I'm not like that at all. I'm not like that, trying to get my pound of flesh, ever.
1: Is this Lloyd Cole we're talking to?
3: Is Alex sitting in right now?
1: I can't tell.
3: That's not my style. I don't know what you're talking about.
1: So for those very new to the show, yes, that is Lloyd Cole's style. Yes, that who Lloyd has been for the last 20 years of sports radio. So unless you've had some like regarding Henry kind of like.
3: I told you, know, I'm a new man.
2: Well, I think you are a wonderful man regardless. My only question with this whole thing is, why do they pay the guy still?
1: Yeah, I agree with that.
2: Like, I mean, that's horrible conduct.
1: This is like getting paid like a paid suspension.
2: Yeah, I think maybe you don't pay them as well and send a little bit stronger message for something that's just, you know, it's disgusting and it's a problem. He needs help. I don't think he needs a couple million. You know, he doesn't need checks. He needs help.
1: He does. And by the way, also speaking of the commissioner exempt list, you can take the guy out of Vegas, but you can't take Vegas out of the guy. Josh Jacobs is on the list.
3: And there it is.
2: There it is.
3: There was a reason you were bringing this up.
1: No, I'm just saying, like, you know, that's
3: Green Bay Packer. Green Bay away from the Raiders for so long.
2: He practiced that one in front of the mirror today, I think. He delivered that so stealth.
3: I knew there was something coming. I knew it.
1: Jacobs formally charged with two misdemeanors stemming from an alleged incident with a woman back in May. And again, he will not count on the 53-man roster. He does get paid, but is not allowed to practice or play. The NFL is still reviewing his case. His court appearance is November 17th.
2: Court. Yay. Football in courts. It's been the whole summer. But this type isn't.
1: Like injunctions. Fine. We'll deal with that. But this stuff.
2: Don't hurt people.
1: Come on. What's wrong with you? Can't be doing that stuff. I can't imagine what it's like when you're a coach and your phone rings at 1:30 a.m. Like that's got to be the worst feeling as a coach. You're like, I'm not getting a phone call at 1:30 if something's great. Like something bad's going down.
2: Yeah, with our guys, it was usually medical stuff. You know, somebody's sick or something like that. But yeah, you're around the country, you're on call. That is the job. You're like a tow truck driver. You know, you can sleep, but sleep lightly because there tend to be issues that arise when you have a group of 20 or 30 people following you around every year. You know, things happen in people's lives, but yeah, these instances, luckily enough, we weren't having to deal with much in terms of, you know, the off the field discipline stuff. But these guys, like the NFL's got a problem that it seems to be a rampant one. There seems to be two or three of these on the headline, you know, a couple times a week.
1: All right, there's your bad. Let's finally get to the ugly.
0: And of course, the ugly.
1: I got to think this may have played into a little bit of the performance of TCU over the weekend, but former TCU safety Jacob Fields, who was dismissed from the team August 18th following a locker room altercation in which he allegedly punched a teammate, he was arrested Sunday on a charge of aggravated assault causing serious bodily injury. Turned himself in, held at the Tarrant County Jail in Fort Worth, is expected to be released on bond. He transferred to TCU after playing 2 years at Louisiana Tech. He's accused of punching Horned Frog wide receiver Doze Ukama in the locker room. TCU's general manager reported the incident to police the very next day. Ukama said on a video that he put on Instagram, "Because I do you bad at practice, this is what you do to your teammate," said that he came in and sucker punched him.
2: There's some anger rolling through this.
1: There is some anger rolling in. And by the way, a newspaper that reports on TCU had their credential pulled because they reported on this incident, which made TCU very upset. This does seem to be a somewhat of a newsworthy event, so I don't understand why TCU would be all upset because a newspaper did its job and reported on it. When a kid punches a dude, which keeps him out of the lineup, and you end up dismissing the guy, that seems like something that would be somewhat of a newsworthy story.
2: Yeah, yeah.
3: Seth
2: Beat
3: Writer, by the way, still traveled to Dublin and apparently covered the game from a local pub, I believe.
1: Oh, really?
3: Yes.
1: That seems like that's a win-win for him. He was able to enjoy a game in Dublin at a pub and
2: not
1: also,
2: have to really watch it.
1: But not, but not also have to be up close and in person and watch bad football.
2: Oh, it was bad.
3: And apparently, by the way, said Beat Writer also had his bags lost in Dublin.
1: Oh, really?
2: Dublin down.
1: Oh, jeez.
3: Boo!
1: That's a car crash.
3: Wow. What was that?
2: Well, he didn't have a ticket to the game, lost his luggage. I feel like he's Dublin down. I mean, what's wrong with that?
1: Oh, man. Nothing.
2: Okay, fine. I'll take it. I'll take the criticism.
1: 11:45 live at El Matador. Come by, say hi. We are open and ready to go. People already filing in. We've given away two $25 gift cards. I've got two more that we'll be giving away coming up in hour number three and hour number four of the show. The best Mexican food in the state of Utah, right here in Bountiful. Stop by. We'll talk to... We're going to try to talk to Cammie. I don't know if we'll get her on the headset. Todd will, in fact, join us, though. Coming up right here on 97.5, the KSL Sports Zone.
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7: 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Like, no more Mr. Nice Guy. I hope this doesn't bleed over and impact, you know, what the Cougars are doing, because if you think about the success, a lot of it comes because they are so in sync.
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10: 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All eyes on Morgan Scally. First head coaching regular season game for him as the Utes get set for a showdown against the University of Idaho. Also, Kevin McGibbon, though, offensive coordinator, first run at the University of Utah. He's confident going into the season.
11: I think our ability to mix and match personnel and formation to attack people some different ways that way. Guys have shown proficiency in being able to execute different things with our schemes and with our presentation, so I like the direction that's headed. I like where we're headed culturally in terms of just the effort that they play with and the physicality that they play with. I think that's come a long ways as well.
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0: 97.5, the KSL Sports Zone. Scott Girard alongside Tim Lacombe. We are live here at El Matador. We want you to come by, grab yourself a bite to eat. So many people come by here. They're regulars. I really want people to try it for the first time. Like, look, if you're a regular, love it. Come by, say hi, enjoy it. But I want people, if you have not tried El Matador, it's been a long time since you've been up here to Bountiful, just swing on by, grab yourself a bite, and you are going to be floored by how great this place is.
1: Oh, yeah. The hot salsa, as we talked about, very, very unique, but tasty. You put that cheese in it. You know, the bottom line is you can't go wrong. My wife and I had a great meal up here with you, Scotty, and your wife, Jenny, and that was my first experience, and it came with a ton of hype, but it met every piece of it.
0: Well, Todd's with us right now, and Todd, one of the owners, he and his wife, Cammie, and this is family for you. I mean, this is your wife, you know, your father-in-law started this. It's an institution, but this is your blood, sweat, and tears in this place.
2: It is our blood, sweat, and tears. So Cammie and I are here almost every day, and we work long hours. This weekend, I wash dishes Friday night and Saturday night. I was in the dish pit, so I'm not below any job at the restaurant. We do what we have to do to make it work. My daughter works here as well with us, Grace. She's our catering manager. So we haven't talked about catering yet.
0: I was going to bring that up.
2: If you're looking to cater a wedding, a party, an office

0: outing or whatever, we cater and we'll deliver it. And it's great.
1: Oh, it's so incredible.
0: It's great stuff.
1: You catered one of our events up at the before Utah game last year.
0: Yeah, we did. So brought good. Some burritos up for the, it was the BYU Utah game.
1: Oh, that's right. Yeah. Yeah.
0: Yeah. Yeah, and we did. Now, Utah got beat, but that's beside the point.
2: Yeah, we don't talk about that.
0: We don't talk about that.
2: Hey, tell me what's behind the name. How was the name? How did the name come about?
0: I think my father-in-law actually liked the. The Matador.
2: Okay.
0: He took image. He looked at the image and he liked what it represented, and that's where it came from. I believe. I'd have to ask my wife. I tried to get her to come on, but she's actually in the back. One of our customers' sons is getting married, and so they've ordered like 10 gallons of salsa and some chips and cheese. So she's back there getting things squared away for that today.
1: So that's the kind of thing you can do. Certainly, if you want some chips and salsa, you can come by, grab a bag of the chips and salsa.
0: Yes,
1: and all
0: you
1: that.
0: Can. Chips, salsa, cheese. We have it ready to go. And like I said, we go through about 4 to 5 cases of salsa a day.
1: The guac made here.
0: Awesome. Fresh every
1: salsa
0: day.
1: Salsa made here. Queso. All of that is
0: Pico.
1: Made here.
0: Everything that you put in your mouth, with the exception of like ice cream.
1: Yeah.
0: Because, you know, it comes vanilla already. But yeah, everything's done. There's my wife. Let's get her over here.
1: Oh, wow.
0: Here she comes.
2: Yes.
1: Sammy's going to come by.
0: She's coming on right
1: now. She's going to throw on the headset right here on 97.5, the KSL Sports Zone. One of our favorite people on the planet. And again, Todd has been kind enough to join us. Cammy's with us. How you doing, Cammy?
3: Oh, I'm doing so well. Thank you for being here today.
1: Hey, what makes this place so special for you? Like, what? Obviously, the food is incredible, but you walk in here, your family.
3: Yeah, I feel like there's lots of layers to building an institution, and my father started all of that years ago by pressing flesh at the entryway. Every day he was shaking hands and thanking people for spending their money here at El Matador when they could go spend it anywhere else. And I really think that we're integral in our application of all of the things that makes a business work well, and we study that daily. You know, we try and make sure that the inside of our restaurant is as healthy as possible. And then you can see that shine on the outside of our restaurant. So if you take very good care of your employees, I think that it's just as a good reflection of building a great establishment where people feel like they're, you know, coming home. Like all of our servers, people comment to Todd and I all the time about, you guys just hired the most amazing, friendly, effective servers. And we're always so grateful for that comment because we take that really seriously.
1: Well, speaking as a father of one of those servers, you treat your employees really, really well.
3: Wow.
1: And help them get through college, which is awesome.
3: We do. That is a focus of ours, and we're very grateful for that. We hire them around 15 years old.
1: Yeah.
3: And, in fact, yesterday we just attended 2 farewells for kids that have been with us forever. Four years, and they're getting ready to leave, and either they're going on a mission or they're going away to college, or some are even thinking about joining the military. They all have goals, and we want to support those, and then they come back after and go to college or, you know, save some money to try and just get moving on with life like the rest of us.
1: Well, I'll tell you what. The food here is second to none. The service is second to none. The family atmosphere is incredible. Come on by. It's El Matador in Bountiful. Grab yourself a bite to eat. Come meet Todd. Come meet Cammy. Come meet the crew up here at El Matador in Bountiful. 97.5, the KSL Sports Zone.
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0: 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But, yeah, get your picks in. Let's go. The Kalani Sitake press conference is expected to start here momentarily. While we have a moment, while we're waiting on that, the Utah Jazz over the weekend pulled off a trade, and Josh Green is now the newest member of the Utah Jazz, as Cody Williams and John Conchar now on their way to Minnesota.
1: Yeah, it was a pretty interesting move, but I think, you know, it's I think summer league, as I thought about it, you saw that Cody was still a ways away, yeah. And you know, you talk about the off guard wing room is full with the Jazz. There's a lot of guys in that quote unquote room, and there was just a lot of competition, probably not allowing Cody to see much of the floor. And at this point, you know, that's basically a decision already made. So they went out and looked for somebody that could help the Jazz on the defensive side. I feel like, you know, Green's been solid, and you know, I like the fact that he is, you know, he's a foreign guy. He's from Australia, been through a bunch, but is definitely improved his three-point shot. So a guy, that, if you can think about his role, a 3-and-D type guy that you can put in there, and kind of with both he and Okogie, some pretty good options to throw in with the guys you already have.
0: Yeah, I mean, this guy isn't a game changer by any stretch.
1: No, but, a piece of it. Yeah,
0: yeah,
1: and when you talk about how important that piece is, you know, certainly not, you know, Jaren Jackson out of Keontae George, but his role is important. You know, his role helps you win games. So it'll be if he can come in and establish a role and then execute, you know, he'll just be another guy pulling in the right direction in an area the Jazz need help.
0: Well, it wouldn't surprise me. This is the kind of guy that in the middle of February wins a game goes on a heater in the fourth quarter and wins a game for you. You know, and you're like, oh, okay. Or a guy that, you know, hits one big shot in a playoff series that is like, okay, we needed that. His entire salary was paid on that one shot or that one game. That's the kind of guy. But I think defense, as this team tries to get better defensively, that's a help there.
1: Yeah, for sure. Shot 42% from three last year on 2.5 attempts per game. Played in 58 games. Again, not a guy that's going to blow you away with much, but the stats I think the Jazz like. They like that 42% and the fact that over his career, you know, that's a number. His first year in the league, you know, he barely took threes and he was at 16%. He's raised it and he's actually been around 40 consistently for the last 4 years. So you've got a guy who's proven he can shoot in the league with space, and then on top of that, you know, the ability to guard, which is going to be an emphasis for Will Hardy and the Jazz.
0: Yeah, and something that most definitely needed to be addressed.
1: Right.
0: Hey, by the way, you can interact with the show multiple ways. You can reach us on Twitter. You can also hop on the YouTube page and interact with us on there. You had a request.
1: Yes, I did. For horchata.
0: Yes.
1: And the horchata, Todd brought it out to me. I've had a lot of horchata. And that is a solid horchata. And I drained it, but that was at the request of Trail 2100. And thank you, Trail, for listening.
0: So, horchata, thumbs up.
1: Yeah, thumbs up. Double thumbs up.
0: Yeah.
1: Yeah. Just like everything else.
0: Yeah. Oh,
1: talked about the freshness of the Coke. You know, the way the restaurant looks, that's always a thing to me. Very, very clean.
0: Yes.
1: And detailed.
0: El Matadors, where we're at today. We're going to talk to Todd coming up here a little bit later on. But, you know, the awesome thing about this food is it's absolutely incredible. You can't go wrong with anything here, whether you want catered, whether you want whatever the case is. Take and bake. You've got that as well. Just waiting on Kalani Sitake, who's expected to join us coming up here in just a moment for his weekly press conference. In fact, let's go to it right now, right here on The Zone.
2: Matchup. I'm really excited to just get back on the field. The guys have been working really hard in the off season and fall camp to get to this moment. So, you know, we're showing up relatively healthy. Probably healthier than what we've been in years past, but considering all the live work and the physical part that we had this camp, I'm pleased with how the guys have been able to take care of their bodies and then recover. So looking forward to the matchup and looking forward to our guys being out there. And, you know, we always talk about we're given 12 opportunities that we can show ourselves and don't want to waste any of it. And this one happens to be, you know, at home, week one against Utah Tech. And Lance Anderson, I've known him for a long time. He's a really good coach, and he's, you know, he's done some really good things in his career. See that he's got his guys prepped and ready to grow. I mean, I think that's a tough draw to go against the number one team, FCS, that won the national championship last year. And so, you know, obviously things didn't go their way in that game. But I always say it, you can the most improvement you make as a team is from week one to week two. And so we plan on seeing a much improved and motivated team coming into Lavelle Edwards Stadium this Saturday, and you know, we plan to be at our best by the time that the ball's up in the air and a kickoff. So looking forward to the matchup, excited about the guys, and man, really, really excited that it's less than a week, and now we can get back in the rhythm of it. This is something that I'm really comfortable with, and knowing that you know, we'll handle our Mondays and our Tuesdays, our Wednesdays, Thursdays, Fridays, and away we go. And in this one, we've got a long day, and then kickoff at 6, so we'll be ready to roll by then. So what questions do you guys have for me? This might be the fast. Oh, dang it. Jay screws it.
3: Okay, perfect. We'll hear from Jay Drew first.
2: All right. What you got, Jay?
4: Hey, Kalani, obviously on Thursday, the school announced that there's a restructuring of the athletic department. Wanted to get your take on that now that you'll be reporting to the vice president instead of the AD.
2: Yeah, my job is to be the head football coach at BYU and take care of these young men and then try to give the fans what they deserve. And that's want to be focused on. I'm not going to really worry about that stuff right now. Just focus on the team.
4: And then I had another question. I apologize. We didn't really get to ask you about the Notre Dame coming on the schedule because of when it did. But what was your reaction when you were told that you had a chance to play Notre Dame and that they would be on the schedule and visiting Provo this fall?
2: Oh yeah, I was all in for it. When we knew that was an opportunity, that there's an option, there's no hesitation on my part. And you know, I'm a fan first, and so that's a matchup that you want to see as a fan. And I got to play in that game when we went to South Bend when I was a freshman back in way back in '94. And so I think it makes sense for faith-based institutions to play. They've got an amazing team and amazing coach, and so that's going to be fun. I mean, but you know, leave it up to you to ask about something that's further away. You know, I'm trying to focus on Utah Tech and everything right now. But it's okay. I can multitask and handle a couple things. But yeah, we're looking forward to that matchup. You know, and going out there and having the return game is going to be a lot of fun. But you know, it's going to be a lot of, if we can have more of those matchups, I'm all for it. And but really excited about the game one coming up.
4: Sorry about that. It was an assignment from an editor to write about that. So
2: I know. If it was up to you, you wouldn't have done it. I get
4: y'all
2: it.
4: Have bosses.
2: I appreciate you. You have a good golf swing, so we'll let you slide on this one.
4: That's the nicest thing somebody said to me all the time.
3: Well, thank you both. Next question will come from Jake Hatch.
5: Yeah, Kalani, just wanted to ask you, as you look at these FCS games, do you like the model for them to change maybe, or you play them in a different spot, or do you care?
2: I mean, I think for our games, it seems like it would be more beneficial to have these FCS games be maybe a region closer to, because they, I mean, I coached in that level for a couple of years or so. I know that these are big games for money for them, and so, you know, to me, keeping it close so that they can make the most money they can is probably the ideal thing. But I'm good with whatever people want to do. I do like the games because I know they help FCS level. Where they go from here, I have no idea. But, I've been in some of these games where they've been pretty tight, too. So, this is, and honestly for us, we're going to see a lot of local kids that we know through recruiting, we have relationships with. There's guys on the staff that have worked for me. So, it's kind of like it's a cool little family reunion, you know. So it would be good to have fans from St. George come up here and to be here in Lavelle Edwards Stadium and for those players to have that experience too.
5: Other thing I was going to ask is the new calendar has been formalized by the NCAA where week zero, what put in last Saturday, is going to be week one going forward. Are you in favor of that starting the season earlier?
2: Oh, yeah, I do like that the schedule. I think it gives opportunities for two buys throughout the year, and I think that would be best for these guys. And you look at the system and playing these games, I mean, it takes its toll on you. So anytime we can have a break, two of them throughout the season, I think it would benefit the players the most.
3: Okay, thank you. And our next question will come from Shreyas Lada.
6: Hey, Coach. I wanted to ask, compared to the start of fall camp to now, which position group do you feel like has improved the most going into this first game?
2: Oh, man. As far as improvement, I thought all the guys have improved quite a bit. I think a lot of the attention went on the receivers because we lost a lot of the veterans there. But I think a lot of people realize that there's some talent there. For those that have improved, I think everybody's improved quite a bit. Maybe the new ones that you don't know about are the receivers that probably weren't household names, and then maybe in the specialists that we had for a couple years are kind of new. So I would say those are the ones that probably people will be able to recognize and be able to tell if we have a lot of drop off from last year to this year in specialists in the receiver group.
6: And a follow-up on that, going into a game like this, is there certain things that you're hoping to see? Obviously, this is not Big 12 play yet, but is there certain things you hope to see from your team that kind of gives indication maybe where you're at, what you need to improve on, et cetera?
2: Yeah, it's a chance to be at home and to protect Lavelle's house, to see our fans, the energy. I thought last year's energy was amazing, and I anticipated this year's going to be the same, where we're going to have a lot of fans there. And create an environment that I think will be, it's been beneficial for us, and it's been a huge advantage for our program to be at home and to have that backing from our, and the support from our fans. So I'm looking forward to being in the stadium and playing a game, and then just seeing our guys play at full speed. Even though we had a lot of live moments, we haven't been able to really put it all together in a full 60 minutes, and so this allows us to do that. And we talked about it. It's not about the opponent for us. I mean, we know we have to do the scouting, and we know we have to look at the tendencies and things that we know that we're going to have to stop, and that they're going to try to get past us and try to expose some of our deficiencies. That's the fun part of the game. But what all comes down to it, we only have 12 opportunities that are guaranteed. We can't squander any of them. So we've got to come out and be ready to roll right from the beginning.
3: Perfect. Our next question will come from Sean Walker.
7: Hey, Coach. I know Coach Anderson has only been at Utah Tech for 3 years, but it feels like he's been around the state of Utah football-wise for decades at this point, I think, mostly from his recruiting time at Stanford and that kind of thing. What's your relationship like with Lance and just kind of how far back do you guys go?
2: Oh, yeah, we have a great relationship. I mean, I knew Lance way back when, and in fact, I think when he was coaching at St. Mary's, I was coaching at Southern Utah. We played against each other a couple times. And so, I've been able to follow him and see his work as a defensive coordinator. We're both defensive guys, and in the business, we started off that way. And so we knew of each other, met each other, saw each other at camps. I was able to go to him for a lot of different things. If I can have any time with you, I'm gonna try to hang out and get to know you. And I've had a great relationship. I mean, his daughter worked here for us in the office. here at BYU, and so we've had a great relationship. But more than anything, he has an amazing reputation as a mentor, and what he's done for so many young men in the game. And so seeing what he did at Stanford and what he's doing at Utah Tech, it doesn't surprise me, because that's what he's always done. He's a great faithful member of the Church of Jesus Christ of Latter-day Saints, and so we have that's common between us. And seeing the way that he he mentors people, I mean, he's a loving coach, and we've gone against each other when he was at Stanford, seeing the defenses that he's been able to put together. They're punishing people, but they play with great class and great sportsmanship. And so I wish nothing but the best for Lance Anderson. And every time, except for the few hours that we have to play each other in this game, but a really great person, great father, great husband, and I've enjoyed being friends with him.
3: Hey, thank you so much. Now, go ahead.
2: We done?
3: We're just looking to see if anyone that has yet to ask a question.
2: They already asked it all. I mean, we did golf tournaments and... Oh, great. Nice to see Jake just did that. go ahead, Jake. What do you got?
5: Well, I got one more for you just real quick. In terms of where are you most... it's a two-parter on this. Where are you most confident in your team entering the season, or maybe where are you least confident in them?
2: I'm confident in a lot of things, but I'm about being humble and being hungry. I guess we'll find out. A week from now is when you're probably going to ask me what are you feeling confident going into week two. I kind of just want to see what it looks like. And it's kind of hard when you're going against each other for so long in all camp and even spring ball. Sometimes as a head coach, you either have really good days because there's one side that you're working with is doing well, they're all just kind of so-so, because if the defense does well, you're wondering what's going on in the offense. The offense does well, so I guess for me, I'm excited to see special teams, because that's, we'll see how, I mean, we've had to replace Will Farron, who's a great kicker, and I think our guys do a great job at it, and then, I think Fuller and Cole are going to do a great job at punting and replacing Sam, so... That's kind of, I think that maybe for me, that's the answer to both those.
3: Okay, well, thank you so much, Coach. That's
0: there he is. Look at our guy, Jake Hatch, extending it out a little longer.
1: One more question, and it's a two-parter.
0: You can almost hear Coach like, Jake.
1: All right, what do you got, Jake?
0: I love it, man. But, here's the thing. Like, there's a little bit of turmoil, and obviously Jay Drew asked the question, about the new landscape, and Kalani's like, look, I'm just going to focus on the team, which is the right way to do it, right? I mean that's really the only thing he can say at that point. But I don't think this will be a distraction for players, but I also have a hard time climbing inside the brain of an 18 to 22 year old who frankly doesn't care who Kalani reports to, but he is probably getting a lot of phone calls and a lot of texts from family members like, hey, what's going on down there? Is there infighting going on? And they're like, I don't know. I don't concern myself with that stuff. I show up, I get my NIL money, I practice, go to class if I really feel like it, and that's all I do. Like, I don't think whatever's going on doesn't impact the players, but I guarantee they're talking about it, and they get asked about it constantly.
1: For sure, and I actually almost believe that it would have a galvanizing effect, the way they all feel about Kalani. If it's Kalani against anything, it's Kalani. So I have the possibility to work in their direction. I certainly don't think it had any impact on camp. Everything that we heard from camp, everything was on the field was good. Like the wide receivers, we talked about them all summer as a question mark. And, I think they actually have a lot of options there. They've got to go prove it. But, everything we heard about Glasgow and Casper and, JoJo Phillips, I mean, all these guys, they're big, they're long, they're capable. So, it is interesting, though. Kalani is definitely, in a lot of the questions, he's like, I don't want to think ahead, and I want to talk about how I'm going to be feeling next week. I just want to We got 12 opportunities. Yeah. He said it again. We got 12 opportunities guaranteed, and we can't squander any of them.
0: Like when you start a college bet, you got 31, 32 opportunities. That's it. This isn't an 82-game schedule. This isn't an NFL season when you got 17 games. Like, this is 12, and that's it. And whether it's Arizona or whether it's Utah Tech, you only have 12 of these games available. You only have 12 opportunities to put film on tape for the NFL. As you only have 12 of these opportunities until some of these kids will never put on a pair of pads ever again. So it doesn't matter about the opponent. You got to take all of them for granted because once it's gone, it's gone.
1: And I did like how he said, you know, each week we are definitely going to talk about the other team in terms of what they do, their scheme, their personnel. But, you know, I think you can get into the weeds too much on your opponent and neglect your own play. Sometimes you get so fixated on being prepared for what they're going to do that you lose focus. I don't sense that's the case with Kalani. I think they've got a nice balance of certainly understanding what they're up against, but always focusing on themselves.
0: We're live here at El Matador. Come on by. Check out the best Mexican food here in the state of Utah. It's in Bountiful. It's really easy to get to. It's an institution. It's been here forever. Todd's with us. And, you know, Todd, when people, like, when a lot of times you have steak, you know, let's say you get steak fajitas, and, you know, it tastes okay, but that steak, like, you really got to chew it up. I mean, it's tough. Everything here from the proteins, like the steak, I'm a huge fan of the shrimp here. The chicken, it tastes different. It tastes fresh, but you can tell a lot of the work goes into preparation and making sure that it's prepared the right way, cut the right way.
8: It is.
0: So that it just kind of melts in your mouth.
8: We use only prime beef. We get, for our fajita, we use a filet, a terrace major, part of the...
0: Oh, yeah.
8: Yeah, that's what we use for our fajita, and then we have to marinate it, and we have to get it, you know, the seasoning just right, the same with the chicken. Chicken comes in not frozen. It's fresh chicken. It's never frozen. We get it, and it sits on the... And as soon as we get it, we cut it up, we throw it in, and we cook it down. We make our shredded chicken out of it, and the same with the shrimp. The shrimp comes... It's frozen, but we tried to go with a different shrimp than what we've used, but we go with the 8x10 shrimps, and we have to peel we thaw them out and have to peel the whole shrimp. Then we threw them through the slicer to get them. Then we pound them out so they're nice and big. And
0: that's the work that you don't have to do that, honestly. No. Like, you could cut a lot of corners.
8: You could.
0: But you don't. You
8: could cut a lot of corners, but we don't. If you cut corners, it shows in the end product. So you've got to keep the standard that you're accustomed to, and you never can go down from that.
0: No, absolutely cannot. And that's what's great about El Matador is the food is fresh. You've got the service to go along with it, and you have the philosophy: if you treat people right, not just your employees but your customers, with the pricing and the quality of food, they're going to keep coming back. Because you don't want to sell, you know, we make this joke about cars. You don't want to sell a person one car. You want to sell multiple. You
8: want to sell them all their cars.
0: You don't want to sell a person one meal. You want them to keep coming back.
8: Yeah, we want them to make this a staple in their rotation. That's what we want. You know, El Matador used to be, everybody used to say there were three restaurants in El Matador. Robin Tino's, which is no longer around. Yeah. El Matador and the Mandarin. The Mandarin's still here, but they're only open for dinner. Yeah. So why not come here for your lunch needs? But yeah, we treat our people right. We treat everybody right. Our customers, if there's something wrong with your meal, please let one of your servers know. You could let Scotty's son, Brooks, know, who's a manager for us, and he'll take care of the problem right there on the spot.
0: By the way, those sopapilla dots.
8: They're awesome.
0: They are incredible.
8: Yeah, they're like, it's like, yeah, they're dangerous.
0: We had those too. I was going to say,
8: they're dangerous.
1: Yeah, we had those too.
8: Yeah, those are dangerous.
0: Like even the desserts are all homemade and just incredible.
8: They're definitely dangerous.
0: Oh, man. Come on by here, El Matador. All right, Coach, you got a phrase for us?
1: Yeah, I do.
0: $25 gift card if you come in and say...
1: I'd break my nose for you.
0: I'd break my nose for
1: That's
0: you.
1: The, That's the one and only written song by the Party Hounds, my illustrious band.
0: I'd break my nose for you. You come in and you say that. I've got another $25 gift card to El Matador. You can't already be here in the restaurant, but if you stop in, first person to say that, you're $25 richer right here at El Matador in Bountiful, 97.5, the KSL Sports Zone.
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0: Cougars at 30 update right here on 97.5, the KSL Sports Zone. BYU getting set for their season opener. Cade Ualave getting ready for that defense under Coach K-Pop.
1: Going against such a good offense like we do every day has been awesome. And it's just helped us grow and get better. And, you know, there's some things that are like, oh, okay, you know, the offense gave us this look. We got to make an adjustment. And that's just part of the game. That's just how it's going to be during the season. So getting these reps out here has been awesome. But, you know, all credit to Coach K-Pop. He's been awesome. He's been a mentor to me. And it's been fun to, you know, play under him.
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0: 97.5, the KSL Sports Zone. Scott Girard alongside the coach. You got, what, a fajita bowl there?
1: I got a fajita bowl, man. Absolutely. With the chicken we were just talking about, the fresh guac.
0: Look at that fresh guac.
1: Pico, the black beans and rice. This thing is, yeah, it's begging to be eaten. But I'm going to stare at it till the break comes because I don't want to put our listeners through that.
0: When we were doing shows with Lavelle and Mac,
1: they just go to work.
0: They would just eat right in the middle of the segment.
1: Mac used to eat after in post games. He couldn't wait to get to. I got to ask him about that on Friday because we'd drive home listening to Mac and he'd be eating.
0: Yeah.
1: So he'd eat and say, no, we made a great play on the goal line. I mean, it just. Eating at the same time, I was dying.
0: Well, Lavelle, we were doing a show, and somebody, we were at a restaurant, and they brought out a pie, and they didn't have us. We were in the middle of a segment, and this pie, Lavelle just thought it was the greatest thing ever, but he didn't have a spoon or fork, and he didn't want to wait until the segment, so he used his fingers as
1: finger
0: a spoon,
1: forks.
0: And just used that, and so he's. He's sitting there using a finger spoon for the pie, and it's like,
1: Where did he go to college?
0: That would be Utah State.
1: I rest my case.
0: Wait, whoa.
1: No,
0: whoa,
1: I mean, there's finger forks up there.
0: Whoa.
1: You do some different things up there.
0: We have utensils up there. Come on.
1: Okay, I know, but there are certain people.
0: Bronco could be on the line here, so you got to be careful.
1: I know, but I'm just telling you, it's a different brand of cat. There were a lot of overalls when I was hiking up the stands the other day. When I was up there.
0: We do have forks. We do have knives.
1: Okay.
0: We do have spoons.
1: But how? What's the utility rate?
0: You mean the usage rate?
1: Yeah.
0: It's, you know.
1: Pretty high.
0: About 50-50.
1: Okay, that's where I was getting at.
0: All right, joining us now, he is the head coach of Utah State, getting set for year number two. Aggies in action coming up this weekend. They'll take on Idaho State. You'll hear that game right here on 97.5, the KSL Sports Zone. Coach Bronco Mendenhall. Coach, how are you?
2: Great. How about you?
0: Doing well, doing well. I know that this is old hat for you. You've had a few opening weeks throughout your career. Does the juices flow a little differently though? Even though you've been coaching for a while, you still get that same kind of excitement for the beginning of a year?
2: Yeah, the beginning's different. For a lot of different reasons. Just because it's a new team and there's unknowns and things that you. I think look to and anticipate just differently. But it's also, you know, you're number 20. And so I was sharing with someone today, it kind of almost feels like just one giant season of 20 different teams. But each one at the beginning, certainly there's different anticipation and different excitement and eagerness just because it's the next and the newest.
1: Coach, I know that you're bringing in a quarterback that's been there before, but certainly a different McKay Hillstead and the opportunity to prepare with y'all in your system. Had a great offseason in talking to you when we were up for media day, and is certainly ready for the challenge. How do you feel? What's the most important thing for McKay as he takes the field for the first time?
2: Oh, I think just confidence and poise and to trust his training. So a chance just simply to go out and execute on the process and the cues and all the things that have been most helpful to him to how he's done already. And really when a quarterback or any player is just focused on right the here and now and the present and those cues, it really gives them their best chance to have the outcome they want. So just confidence in his training.
0: When you start out a season and that first week, are you ever surprised by your team's performance, or do you generally know how your team's going to respond based by what you've seen throughout practices and camp going into a year?
2: There's always surprises, and I think any coach that said there isn't or that he knows exactly how it's going to work is just not being really truthful. What I do know is. Usually the cultural part, the team will play hard, they'll play physical, they'll play, you know, for a long time, they'll support one another, and they'll be engaged that way. And then the execution, as well as how the players play and their performances and their production, That's always varied. Some better than I think, sometimes not quite what I thought. Sometimes surprises happen along the way and usually leave the game with a few, man, I didn't see that coming. I saw a few, there's a few of those comments usually. And then, oh man, yeah, no question, because that's how he was all fall camp. And so I think the spectrum is pretty broad and pretty wide after not only an opener, but after each game, quite frankly. And so I've never truly known, you know, when I'm out there going into a game, you know, what the outcome might look like and how it was going to be. And in the few cases I thought I was right, ended up being when I was the most wrong. And I remember those.
1: Coach, you talked about how important your leadership's been in the off season when we visited last, and now the opportunity for that leadership to, you know, take the next step. What does that leadership look like on the field of battle during a game? Where does it show itself to you?
2: Yeah, the context is different. A lot of times in battle, that's called the fog of war. There's different research that's been done on that. And a lot of times personalities change regarding that pressure and that context, but sometimes they remain the same. And usually the higher level of training, the more it holds and there's less slippage that occurs, you know, in the context. And so really what I'm counting on, and the reason I think our team picked the players to lead that we have, is they're fiercely prepared, they're in great condition, and they have the best chance to show the team the consistency regardless of context, and they can be relied on and valued and trusted because they're going to be very similar to what they've always been.
0: I've known some coaches who like to pick their captains. Some will do it on a weekly basis. You kept it to the players to have the players vote for their captains to represent them. Is that always been your belief throughout your coaching career?
2: It is. Again, I don't really ever view it as my team. I view it as the players' team and the players' program, and I guide and lead and architect and mentor as best I can. But ultimately, I want the players to pick the guys they want to be following, that they want to be out there with, and that they have the most trust in.
1: From your experience over the 20 years of starting a season, and just watching this team kind of develop, you see starting to see that the culture latch on. You're starting to see some of that stuff that you're instilling in them basically daily. You've seen that latch on and take hold?
2: Oh, yeah. That part, and we have some new coaches to our staff as well, and they've just commented and remarked that they think this is really unexpected and pretty impressive, their view of how close this team is, how connected they are, and maybe how atypical it is in the world of the portal. And I always like just to listen to different comments in my program and from as many different sources as possible, but I would say that's probably the collective commentary here from all in our program, whether it's athletic training or equipment, or the doctors that come watch us, or administration that stops by practice, or maybe even donors that stop by, that they think that's a tangible thing that they notice.
0: When you look at your talent, you look at your roster, you look at what you've developed here, how much does it help having, even though he was out of the game and you guys haven't been on the same staff for a bit, how comfortable does it make you feel knowing that you've got Robert and I helping out with that offense and running that crew?
2: It's a tremendous help just because, as you mentioned, it's a known. We've been together for a long, long time. And while much of the roster is changing and there's different variables in college football and both staff and players are moving, and the expectation of winning is, you know, just at an all-time high, and the time frame you're expected to do it in, when you have a chance to start with common ground, either with a player or a coach, I think it really helps. And I think
0: when you were,
2: maybe.
0: Oh, I'm sorry.
2: If I could, no, it's okay. If I could just elaborate, I think that's why you see sometimes when a head coach or an offensive coordinator gets a job, it's kind of common practice now for them to take their quarterback with them to the new school that they go to. And so this would be similar but not identical to that.
0: When you were out of the game and then came back in, was your perspective different? Did it change who you were being out for a little bit and then coming back in? And did that do you see any of that apply to Robert and I?
2: Man, I think about that a lot. And I'm not sure I'm the best one to answer. Maybe the guys I'm working with that had worked with me before are. I do know that relationships matter at a really high level, and more so maybe now than ever before. The results have to happen, no question. But what I learned along the way is the impact that I was having over my career really wasn't tied to the game. It was tied to the moments that happened, you know, while the game was going on and practices and the year-long training. And I think to answer your question with Robert, I think he just appreciates the opportunity maybe more than ever. You know, after being out, I think you become clearer as to why you'd like to return and what you valued most. And it's probably the happiest I've ever seen him in all of our time together.
1: Coach, you've talked about not being results oriented. It's more the process. What are the things like that show that, I guess, during the game as opposed to just the score in this opener against Idaho State?
2: There's objective measures, you know, that are happening the entire time. The statistical analysis is kind of given feedback. You're kind of bombarded with the outcomes all along the way. But there's the intangibles of what does a sideline sound like? What do the play finishes look like? Either our ball carriers falling forward or tackling ball, their opponents backwards, how we might block a PAT or field goal, not only protect it, but go after it. You know, plays that are kind of just maybe not the most highlighted plays, and just the commonality of touches between my team, you know, and how connected they really are. I'm kind of monitoring all those things along the way. And so when you blend those with the objective measures while the game is going on, you usually have a pretty good chance to make the corrections and make the adjustments, but also get the feedback that you need.
0: You talk about the sideline, the sound of the sideline, and, you know, you hear this word juice or the vibe or whatever the case is. I got to imagine that's really where you lean on that player leadership, because a coach can try to yell at his guys to get going and bring the energy. But that in particular seems like that really has to come from a player-led standpoint.
2: Yeah, that's my belief. And I really, the closer the game gets, the less that I speak. I think earlier in the week, game week, Monday, Tuesday, Wednesday, Thursday, those are all diminishing messages for me, where in terms of volume, I'm talking about the number of messages. And as the closer it gets to the game, really, as I quiet my voice, I'm expecting the players to step into that space and claim that space, kind of in unity for the upcoming game. And John Wooden had a similar philosophy at one point. He had mentioned being able to put his team on the bus or an airplane and send them off to play, and they might play better without him. Because they were so prepared and so connected and so ready. And that's my idea also. I know that's not common, but I like that thought.
0: Coach, appreciate your time as always. Looking forward to the game on Saturday, and looking forward to catching up with you again later in the week.
2: Thanks, you guys. See you later.
0: There you go. Bronco Mendenhall, head coach at Utah State, right here on 97.5, the KSL Sports Zone. All right, take a break, come back. We'll wrap up the 12 o'clock hour at 105. Dallin will join us. You'll also hear from Morgan Scally, his first media availability of the upcoming season, right here on 97.5, the KSL Sports Zone, live in at El Matador here
1: chicken.
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0: Great chicken, right?
1: Oh, I couldn't wait till you, you know, I had to start.
0: No, I'm glad you did, because that is absolutely fantastic. The way they cook their steak, their chicken, the pork. It's just unreal. 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
3: 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San Diego doesn't oversee football. BYU Advancement Vice President Keith Forkink will now oversee football.
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7: 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Ute defense now led by new defensive coordinator Colton Swan. Now he's taking over a team that is loaded with some talented, versatile defenders.
8: It's an awesome utility knife, as I call it, the ability to take one individual and have them do multiple things. And we have that in the safety position. We've got a lot of guys on our defense that can do that, linebackers that can do things from the defensive line front and vice versa. So we've been very strategic in how we do that. And having guys like our safeties be able to come down and do some different things in coverage has definitely helped us and allows you to be a lot more creative as a defensive coordinator.
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0: 97.5, the KSL Sports Zone. We're at El Matador today. Remember, tomorrow we will be at Bellston Jewelry, 1155 36th Street in Ogden. 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So you can load up on the jewelry tomorrow, Coach.
1: Yeah, well, I'm loading up on the fajita bowl today.
0: Yes.
1: And let me tell you, I don't have a chance at beating Joey Chestnut because I just had a break. He would have had this finished. But I did kind of start on it. Whoa. Like you said, flavor, baby.
0: Yeah, no
1: unique
0: joke.
1: Unique flavor. There's a reason people line up literally on a Monday to come here.
0: By the way, come by El Matador. It's an incredible restaurant. It's been here forever, but the food is second to none. The service is second to none. We'll talk to Todd coming up here in a bit. But you mentioned Joey Chestnut. It's funny you bring that up. In our fantasy football draft, the loser who finishes in last place this year will be forced to not consume an actual meal until they've consumed as many hot dogs as Joey Chestnut ate.
1: Oh, that's brutal.
0: So look,
1: they eat that once they start a hot dog. It's till they eat it that number of hot dogs.
0: That number of hot dogs that he finished in the whatever championship he's in July or whatever.
1: I would almost see if it get to that point, is there an option I can just change my name to Oscar Mayer?
0: Yeah. But imagine eating.
1: That's a lot of hot dogs.
0: We're talking like, what, 70 some odd hot dogs before you can actually consume another real meal. So if it takes you 4 days to do it, 5 days, that's fine. But just know you're only eating hot dogs for those.
1: And they can be any kind of hot dog. I mean, it doesn't have to be a convenience store hot dog.
0: No, yeah, any kind of hot dog. I wonder if corn dog would count.
1: It's in the family.
0: Yeah.
2: You're going to have to do that just to change it up.
0: Yeah.
1: I mean, in theory, basically the same thing.

0: But got to clear that through the commissioner.
1: Yeah. So, I don't know, man. It seems like these punishments have now taken on a life of their own, even more so than the actual prize of winning.
0: Not a big punishment guy. We don't have them. We just reward the winner. And
1: well, you're kind of a, you know, love and happiness.
0: That's true.
1: And you're not about the bad
0: lover,
1: stuff.
0: Not a fighter.
1: Yeah.
2: Who came up with this one, by the way?
1: I don't know. One of my nephews.
2: That is cold blooded. That's a lot of hot dogs.
1: Yeah.
2: Before you can consume something else. Yeah. Whoever loses is never going to have another hot dog ever again.
0: They'll never look at a hot dog the same. You're right. I think it'll ruin it for them.
1: 2026. Joey Chestnut. Let's see here. How many hot dogs did he eat?
0: He ate a lot of dogs. And like I said,
1: 66 hot dogs in 10 minutes. So,
0: okay, let's just talk about reality then. So you're talking about 66 or 7 days a week.
1: Yeah.
0: You've got to eat a meal every day.
1: Yeah. So you're talking maybe
0: 3 weeks.
1: Yeah, probably.
0: Whew. Well, don't come in last.
1: Nope. I will do my best not to allow that to happen.
0: But that's not going to be hard for you because you just don't eat. So it's like, all right, I'll just not eat hot dogs either.
1: Hey, out and about today at El Matador. Come by, check out the food, check out the restaurant. If you've not been here, shame on you. But there is a reason this place is an institution. Look, you can go nostalgia all day, but at the end of the day, it's about the quality of the food. And you're just trying this fajita bowl, and you're seeing how good this really is.
0: Yeah, so basically you've got your salad, right? Because you've got the full bowl, but it's just salad. You've got your pico, which is fresh. We saw them cutting that up today. The guac, which is fresh, these black beans, rice, and then you talked about the chicken, the way they marinate it, the way that they present it. It is not chewy, put it that way.
1: Nope.
0: Very, very well done. So it's a... This is a home run for me.
1: Oh, and how about
0: I just need more time to eat it.
1: How about that dressing, though?
0: The dressing, I mean, the flavor in that dressing, again, which is homemade, that's why it kind of brings it all together, I guess, the way I'd say it.
1: Todd, you take a lot of pride in making sure everything's fresh, homemade. You don't cut corners.
3: We don't. In fact, I was just back putting refried beans in the walk-in box because we're a little inundated with things right now. So, yeah, I was just in the back. But, yeah, we don't cut corners. Everything's fresh. Everything's made to order. I mean, there's everything goes in the oven. Everything gets cooked, and everything comes out. So,
1: you know, there was we were doing a remote at Advanced Windows, and Nate Orchard, the mayor of Sac Lake City, he's on the manufacturing line, just working his butt off. He'd come
3: good
1: in and
3: him.
1: Do the lives. He's in a sweat. You know, you and Cammy are the owners, but I'd say nobody puts in more hours than you guys because you're washing
3: dishes.
1: We're here
3: all the time, yeah.
1: In fact,
3: I told my dishwasher, Marco, on the way out here, he's a little inundated as well. I said, I will be back soon to help you, my friend.
1: So, I love it. Yeah. I mean, that's the kind of effort because you want people to have a great experience. You want the thing to run smoothly because this is your blood, sweat, and tears.
3: This is it. Yeah, my wife said, like I said, my father-in-law started it, and Cammy took it over about 8 years ago, running it. And then about 5 years ago, we decided, look, if this is something that you want to do, since I would go to work and then I would come here.
1: Yeah.
3: I'd go run my car lot all day, then I would come here and work at night. It's like this, let's just do one thing.
1: Yeah.
3: So we decided this was it. So, and now we're carrying that tradition forward.
1: How much, like percentage-wise of the menu is the original Artouche menu?
3: 85%.
1: That's what I was going to go. 85, 90.
3: 85%, yeah.
1: So if you've known El Matador, you've loved El Matador, you
3: still
1: guys
3: here.
1: Are, it's still the same recipes that he came up with
3: and
1: that people know and love.
3: That's right. So there used to be another El Matador in Ogden, and it shut down during COVID or right after COVID. It was my father-in-law's brother on that restaurant. And so we get people, we'll get 50, 60, 70, 80, 100 people down from Ogden every week to come down to El Matador and Bountiful.
1: And people coming up north, we had a listener from American Fork who came up here.
3: Last time you and Hans did a remote here, we had somebody come up for date night from Spanish Fork they heard you and Hans on the radio, and they said, "Oh, Hans and Scotty said I got to come up here." And so they drove all the way from Spanish Fork to eat at El Matador.
1: I love it. I love it. It's
3: just like I heard Bar W. What is it? Bar W.
1: Bar W. Yeah.
3: Bar W. I am going down to see Lynyrd Skynyrd. Probably same here too. So in Vegas, right? So because of you guys and saying it's good, that's the stop we're going to make. Me and my two sons and my son-in-law, we're headed to Vegas.
1: Yeah,
3: October 3rd.
1: We were talking about that last week with Lynyrd Skynyrd.
3: Yeah.
0: I'll be at the one here for sure.
3: I got the tickets before they were coming here, so I'm like,
0: that'll
3: I gotta
0: be a
3: go.
0: Fun trip, man.
3: I had tickets the last time they were here and got canceled, and the time before that, I ended up giving my tickets away because we were super busy down here and I could not get away. So I ended up giving my tickets to somebody, and I kicked myself in the butt because when they came the time before, Gary Rosenthal was still playing in the band. And now it's the only original member left, kind of, is Ricky Medlock. He played on the Muscle Shoals album.
0: Yeah.
3: And then he decided he wanted to play guitar instead of drums. So he left and started.
0: And he rips that guitar.
3: Yeah, he
0: now.
3: Does. He went and started Blackfoot, and that
0: Listen
3: was his
0: to my
3: band.
0: Guy over
1: I know,
0: there.
1: Right?
3: That was his band. So
0: very
3: yeah.
0: few people can do lineage
3: yeah,
0: like this.
3: Yeah,
0: I'm impressed.
3: I am a diehard Lynyrd.
0: I'll show you
3: fan.
0: Something at the break.
3: Okay, yeah, sounds good.
1: Take a break. Come back. Dallin Hall will join us. You'll also hear from Morgan Scally. It's all right here on 97.5 the EKSL Sports Zone.
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0: 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Scott Girard, Tim Lacombe. Hope you're all having a tremendous Monday. College football kicks off this week. Utah, BYU, Utah State, all in action coming up later in the week. I know everybody has their football fix, but, hey, college basketball is going to be here before you know it. And Dallin Hall, newest member of the Utah State men's basketball team, kind enough to join us, former Cougar, former Virginia Cavalier. Dallin, how you doing?
1: I'm doing good. How are y'all?
0: We're doing great.
2: Doing great, man. Doing great. How does it feel to be home?
1: It's really nice, actually. I'm actually just got done with the workout, and me and my good friend Mason just grabbed some lunch. So it's good to be back close to home again.
0: Do you ever have to pay for a meal if you're around Mason? Because that dude runs that town up there.
1: Yeah, he definitely runs it. But we have been paying for meals.
0: Is he right there?
1: He's right here with me, yeah. Oh, I'm about to drop him off at his workout.
2: That's a legendary car ride right there.
0: Yeah, no doubt. Hey, who's the better ping pong player between the two of you?
1: Me, Mason Foster, 100%.
0: Hey, Mace.
1: All right, I'm dropping him off. He's getting out.
2: He's AKA Forrest Gump.
0: Yeah, because I hear that he and Barrett Perry said that they almost came to blows over
3: ping pong. Barrett Perry has lost me every time.
2: Hey, tell him.
0: I
2: think if he gets his hair cut, it'll improve his reaction time.
3: I know. He needs to quit slicking it back.
2: Yeah, old slick. Slick Willie.
0: There he is, Mason Foslip jumping in. Hey, Dallin, how much recruiting did Mason have to do to get you there? Because it seems like this is a great fit for you.
1: Yeah, no, we've been, really good friends since the fourth grade. So he was one of the first phone calls, and it's really good to be hanging out with him again and then to get on the floor together. We're excited.
2: How excited are you to be actually cheered for when you go up to Utah State as opposed to heckled? They'll actually be on your side. That'll be good, yeah?
1: Yeah. No, it'll be awesome. I've heard about the Spectrum when I was younger, getting recruited here out of high school. I came up to some games and got to watch Sam Merrill play, so I've experienced it, but to be able to experience it on the floor, that's going to be super special for sure.
0: So when you were at BYU, you never had the opportunity to play up there?
1: We never did, no.
0: Well, I think that'll be good. So the only time that you'll play out there, you will be they'll be cheering for you and not against you. That's great.
2: It's good timing.
0: Hey, obviously, yeah. Mason played a big part in getting you there, but when Ben Jacobson calls up, what was it about him that that got your interest in wanting to play for him?
1: Yeah, obviously the process was really rushed, not something I was really planning on coming back to college, but I'm grateful for the opportunity. And so when Coach Jacobson reached out, we just really connected fast. I really loved his approach. He took the time to get to know me, my family. And then his pitch for me was just talking about a need that I could help fill here at Utah State, how they thought they could help me improve as a basketball player, as a person. And so that vision combined with the aspect of coming back closer to home for one more year before I get ready to go pro, just kind of all the things aligned to make it a really sweet decision to be able to come back home.
2: It's got to be awesome for, all the people that love you and your family, particularly that's close, to be able to have one more opportunity to really follow you closely. How's it been to be back with family in that regard, and how excited are they?
1: Really excited. but it has been super special just being back close to the people that I really love and care for, that helped raise me, my community, and to be able to play in front of them and see my family a lot more, it's going to be something that I'll be extremely grateful for.
0: Dallin Hall joining us, newest member of the Utah State basketball team. Now, look, obviously you want to be closer to home. That's great. You want to be around guys that you know, like Mason, but ultimately you want to win. This team's won NCAA tournament games two out of the last 3 years. They go to the NCAA tournament on a regular basis. How much was the winning tradition that's been built, especially as of late, factor into your decision?
1: It was huge. Like, to have another shot at it, to come back to college. Obviously, I want to grow as a player, as a person. You talked about those home benefits, but yeah, I want to win, like, at the highest level, and that's something they've been doing here recently. They're going to the tournament every year, and Coach Jacobson and his pitch to me was to make a run in March Madness. So that's something I hope to help them do, to do something that's never been done at Utah State before. And I think we have the pieces to do it. You know, I've only been up here for about a week, but just getting to know the guys, their character, their skill level, as long as we can figure out the chemistry, and I think we have the right pieces to accomplish that.
2: You talk about the deal coming together in kind of quick fashion because it had to. Did you really, I mean, was it something you heard about and just kind of leaned into as opposed to kind of looking other places? I assume agents do that all now. It's so damn different for me, you know, Dallin. I was just recruiting guys and giving them a scholarship. But was there much contention with you picking Utah State, or was it, did it seem like it was the easiest thing and the best thing?
1: Yeah, I would say for me, it really came back to going back to Virginia. Just because I have a lot of love for Coach Odom, that staff, and my teammates out there and that program, or coming back closer to home, so BYU or Utah State. And in my heart, you know, it felt right to come back closer home. This felt like a good fit from a basketball standpoint, life standpoint. And I didn't feel that the fit was super great for BYU at this time. And obviously, with me coming in this late, I understood that teams were already built. Like, they weren't counting on fifth-year guys in my boat. So I had to factor all of that in. But I feel really good about the decision and about this staff and this team and what we can accomplish this year.
0: It's got to be interesting as a team that spent all summer together working and trying to define roles, and then all of a sudden you add another piece that's a big time piece like yourself. How does that? How do you come into a situation where guys have been busting it all summer, and then coming in and be like, "Hey guys, I'm ready to go now." Like, do you worry any about chemistry or anything like that?
1: Yeah, that was one of the conversations I had with Coach Jacobson. And we talked about it. I talked to Mace about it, and they both said, like, this group is all about winning. They've got a lot of really good pieces. And once they come in, once I come in and just show my work ethic and my ability to connect with teammates and help the team win, I'll be able to seamlessly fit into this group. And that's something I've noticed already. My first weekend up here, I got to hang out with the guys, and they embraced me with open arms, and we had a lot of fun. So I think it's going to be a really fun year.
2: Hey, you know, Dallin, I think about watching you in the state championship game, and you know, talking to you there on the floor afterwards, and then you kind of went off onto your career. And I bet, you know, it probably is a little different than you anticipated it being. what's one of the biggest things you've learned through this whole process?
1: That's a good question.
2: I'm a journalist now. I have to come with a good question every now and again.
1: Yeah, getting the deep questions. I would say the biggest thing I've learned is just to trust yourself and trust God's plan. You know, I'm a man of faith, and so that's a big piece to me. And obviously, I probably had it roadmapped working out differently. But I believe that I am where I am at this point in time for a reason, and I got to continue to really believe in myself, trust God and where he's put me at this time, and just give everything to getting better every day and trust the results to kind of take care of themselves.
0: You mentioned you enjoyed playing for Ryan Odom. You know, I was around that staff for a couple of years because I do the play-by-play up there at Utah State. That's a great staff, and I got to imagine Bryce Crawford's still like the ultimate hype guy.
1: He definitely is. He brings the energy every day in the gym.
0: Yeah. Well, I mean, and I got to imagine from his standpoint, from what you learned with Coach Odom, how much did that make you a better player? Because he looks at things a little differently, and I know players really, really enjoy playing in that system and become better for it.
1: 100%. I learned a lot from him in just 1 year. He's very fundamentally based in his teaching, and I remember just my first week at there, we were working on some really simple things that I felt like I hadn't worked on since maybe junior high. But they kind of get lost in all the skills training going on today and the focus. And so to narrow down on those fundamentals that contribute to winning and simplifying the game was super helpful.
2: You played in the ACC, got to check some really cool basketball bucket list things off, I imagine, seeing some cool places. What were some of the better gyms you played in back there when you're in the ACC?
1: I mean, Cameron Indoor was obviously a super surreal feeling being able to play there. I remember going there as a kid. We did get our butts kicked, but
2: most do.
1: We played them tougher in the championship, but it was a super awesome gym. And playing at Louisville was a special gym as well. So some really great venues. I feel fortunate to have played in some of the best venues in college basketball, just with the three conferences I've played in my time. So I'm grateful for that, and I love playing in those kind of venues.
0: You couldn't just stay away from Gonzaga. You had to go. Yeah, you had to find a way to go back against those guys, huh?
1: Got to go back to the kennel. Yeah, I'm excited for that one.
0: I bet. Hey, Dallin, we appreciate your time. Thanks for joining us. You're going to get tired of me throughout the season, so I'll cut this thing a little short because heaven knows I'm going to be talking to you enough coming up here in a couple months. All right.
1: Sounds like a plan. I appreciate y'all. Thank you for having me on.
2: Good luck, man. Welcome back.
0: There he is, Dallin Hall, newest member of Utah State, coming back in the fold.
2: He made a pretty big shot at Fog Allen Fieldhouse, if I remember right.
0: Yes, he did.
2: That kid's got guts. And the thing I loved, he said a couple of different times, was how important winning is to him. And, you know, it's got to make you feel good as a broadcaster how big winning is for this group of Aggies, because it sounds like Coach – you know, they talked about it. It's not something that they just went and did and then we'll figure it out later. This is something they mindfully approached, and it seems like they got the right kind of guys to do it.
0: Well, and that's not easy because, you know, there's guys out there that kind of were anticipating certain roles, and those got probably turned upside down a bit when Dallin gets signed. And he's like, well, wait a minute. We've been killing it all summer doing all this conditioning, all this work, and now my playing time may have gotten limited because of this. Like, that can turn a locker room upside down pretty quick if you don't handle it correctly.
2: Yeah, absolutely can. And so, again, in the past where some of that stuff you could try to sneak through and trick guys. I mean, kids are so smart, and it really is just better to deal with things head on. Sounds like that's what they did. He was impressed with Jake. I think it's hard not to be when you meet him in person. Just a no-nonsense, no frills. Let's just get a team together. Let's be excellent. Let's go win ball games.
0: Yeah. Let's just and I'm telling you, like, basketball could be really, really fun. We're going to
2: summer
0: break
2: of us.
0: Yeah. Kalani Sitake is going to join us on the other side, so we'll go to break a little bit early here as Morgan Scali, Kalani. You've already heard from Kalani, and if you missed it, it's up at kslsports.com. Todd's hanging out with us. We're live here at El Matador. How you doing?
4: I'm doing fantastic. We're going to talk Take and Bake Meals.
0: Yes.
4: My wife just gave me what to talk about. So,
0: all right.
4: Our Take and Bake Meals, they're amazing. They come with
0: enchiladas.
4: There's 8 enchiladas. You can do half and half. Okay, you can do half and half. Or there's 6 burritos. That comes with rice, beans, chips, salsa, cheese. It's $47.99. Take and bake. Throw it in the oven. 30 minutes, you're done, and you have a home-cooked meal.
0: I have done this. That will feed your traditional family, Utah family of 6, 7, you know.
4: It should, yeah, unless you're really, really big eaters. But yeah, it is It's just a quick and easy way to stop on your way home. Call us, put it in online, call us, let us know. $50, boom, your dinner's, you don't even have to think about it, worry about it anymore.
0: I mean, it's awesome. Honestly, like that price and what you get is incredible. Like if you added another 10-15 to that, you would be well within your rights, but that's not how you do things around here.
4: No, we've actually we figured the $47.99, the price is just about right for what you get, and it's good. My wife's talking and I can't hear what she's saying, so I'm going to put her on the headset.
0: Oh. So Cammy, I you know, I was telling Todd, like, you guys could bump up the value of that or the price on that and still get an incredible value, because I'm big fans. My parents up in Idaho, they, whenever we go up there now, they're like, hey, you bring the take and bake, because they're now just used to it.
5: Yes. I think in this economy, value is everything. So we keep it about $7.50 a person, and we want to make it possible so people can pick up a meal that's, everything's homemade. It's not fast food that they have to run through. They can just come in here. We'll have it ready in 15 minutes. They take it home, throw it in the oven. After 35 minutes, they've got a fresh homemade meal that we make to order. And there's so many different options. They can do shredded chicken, shredded beef, ground beef, cheese, chili verde, sweet pork. They can do a couple different choices in them. And it's just been really, really popular. We sell a ton.
0: Lloyd, what do you call it? Christmas style, where you do the green and the red? You can do that.
6: That is Christmas style. That's correct.
5: Yep, tomatillo sauce and enchilada sauce.
0: Yes.
5: Yeah, it's delicious, delicious, delicious. So we want to offer that value to our community so they can just pick it up. It's great for the nights that you have sports, you know, all your kids that are in theater, all the things, band, they can just pick it up because you've got so much going on, and the fall's so busy anyway, so we sell a ton of them during the fall.
0: Well, even if you just have a couple family members over and you're watching the Utah game on Thursday,
5: that's right.
0: You're not eating a churro at Disneyland. You're just at your house.
5: And, that's right.
0: And it's a great way. You just grab. You got a great restaurant's perfected great homemade meal right there in front of you.
5: Absolutely, and it comes with a pint of salsa that we make fresh every day, and we shred our own cheese and our chips. So it's a full meal for everyone. And it's actually just amazing.
0: We really
5: loved it.
0: By the way, when you open up the menu, like what would, I'm going to talk to you about you like you're in the third person here. What would Cammy order if she had to order like one or two things on the menu?
5: I'd go straight to the El Paso.
0: Oh, really?
5: It's like a grilled fajita meat with vegetables. And then it's just wrapped in a tortilla, and we smother it with both the sauces, the red sauce and the green sauce. And we love it.
0: Yep.
5: We love it. It's one of my dad's favorites. So
0: that's awesome. Well, come on down here, El Matador, whether you eat in person or whether you do the take and bake. They also have, make sure to call and talk to Grace. She'll hook you up with catering orders as well. Incredible options there. It's at El Matador in Bountiful. I've got one more $25 gift card. All right, Cammy, this is your call.
5: Okay.
0: What do you want them to yell when they walk in the door?
5: When they walk in the door, I want them to walk in the door. My father's name was Artush.
0: Okay.
5: And he is a first-generation Armenian, but he owns a wonderful Mexican restaurant, and they can just say his name.
0: Artush.
2: I love that.
5: Artush.
0: Right. You come in, say Artush, and I will give you a $25 gift card. First person not already here at El Matador, you walk in, you say that, $25 in your back pocket right here on 97.5, the KSL Sports Zone.
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0: It is your Cougars at 30 update right here on 97.5, the KSL Sports Zone. BYU set to open up the season against Utah Tech. Kalani Sitake likes the areas of improvement you've seen from his team from the start of fall camp to the end of camp.
18: As far as improvement, I thought all the guys have improved quite a bit. I think a lot of the attention went on the receivers because we lost a lot of the veterans there. But I think a lot of people realize that there's some talent there. Maybe the new ones that you don't know about are the receivers that probably weren't household names. And then maybe even the specialists that we had for a couple years are kind of new. So I would say those are the ones that probably people will be able to recognize and be able to tell if we have a lot of drop off from last year to this year in specialists in the receiver group.
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1: 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Scott Girard, Tim Lacombe, live here at El Matador. We'd still love for you to come by, but we have given away all four of our gift cards. They have come in, and they have been snagged quickly.
0: Meeting some awesome people, and they all say the same thing. They listen every day, which we appreciate. We don't take for granted.
1: No, we can't
0: want to bring it every
1: for
0: day for that.
1: Cannot and thank you enough.
0: So thank you. We have wonderful, wonderful people around us.
1: Well, Morgan Scally, his first week press conference, game week press conference, now addressing the media. Lloyd, am I going to get an okay or an all right? Can I plan on one of those? Do you even know?
0: He's got to do pay homage.
1: He's got to.
2: Yeah, like, you're not going to get one of those. Nope.
1: On it.
2: It would have been, you know what, maybe later on you might, but
0: I'm
2: not,
0: guessing,
2: not today.
0: Hey.
1: Yeah, that would have been cool. I just want to hear him like, all right, okay. Here he is, Morgan Scally, his first game week press conference right here on 97.5, the KSL Sports Zone.
3: Welcome. Excited for, this home opener, get this thing going. We've been hitting each other for some time now. Fall camp went really well. Established it too deep at the majority of our position groups with some injuries still lingering a little bit. So we'll see come game day, nothing that's going to keep guys out of the mix for the most part. So really healthy fall camp, pleased with the coaches' energy, the players' energy, getting a leadership council and captains in place that really kind of determine where things go from here on out. But excited. I know our fans are excited. I think it's been, 95 straight sellouts, and we've got an unbelievable fan base. So home opener versus Idaho, we were able to get a sneak peek of them last week, and nothing but respect for Coach Ward and that group. Got an offense, a dynamic quarterback that was very efficient. Both throwing and when you add in the running element, it causes some issues for defense. Really good wide receivers, tight ends that are athletic, seasoned offensive line on the defensive side of the ball, very twitchy up front, active. You can kind of tell how a team's coached by how they run to the ball. These guys run to the ball. So with that said, I'll open it up for questions. Fire away, Steve. Oh, you know what? No. Justin gets the first. Justin gets the first.
4: And I'm reading Justin's question.
3: Okay.
4: So it says, with this being your second game as Utah's head coach, with fourth down and six to go, are you more likely to go analytical or follow your instinct?
3: You are always stirring the pot, dude. Yeah, kind of a mix. You take everything into account. How practice went, the people that do the analytics, I mean, just going over those numbers and how they do it, I mean, really, really smart. But, there's also a feel for the game, and I'll take everything into account, just not your opinion. Okay, all right.
5: Now it's
3: me. Yes.
5: You coached a lot of Utah season openers, but this is obviously the first one as head coach. Do you anticipate when you walk out onto the field to feel different, and are you planning on crying?
3: I don't plan on it being too much different, and no, I don't plan on crying. Yeah, and unless something horrible happens, we don't need that. Knock on wood.
6: You already have your first win under your belt as head coach, but what would your first win at home mean?
3: A win. I'm excited for our players. It's all about them and the way the preparation that they've put in, buying into our culture and our way of doing things. We've got, like I said, a really good group of leaders that they hold each other accountable, which is an awesome thing to see. It's not always easy to hold each other accountable and to bring others along. A lot of people shy away from that, but we've got some good ones. So these players are ready and cannot wait for them to let it loose.
6: Morgan, you've waited a long time to become the head coach of the University of Utah. Just what has it been like kind of learning from being a small GA to becoming the head coach and now coaching your first game at Rice-Eccles Stadium as the head coach? I know you've had plenty of games at Rice-Eccles Stadium.
3: Yeah, I guess I'm not one for nostalgia. You just go from day to day, and you know, obviously Utah means a lot to me. The program means a lot to me, and I've had unbelievable coaches to learn from on my way up, and very blessed that way to have learned for some really good minds, really good leaders. And so, but this is not a Morgan Scali deal. This is a University of Utah deal, and we've got an entire staff and facility that, you know, it does. It takes a village to really run this group, and we've got unbelievable people. So we expect to do good things. And that's, but again, it's not, I don't look at this as, oh, hey, Morgan Scali. And people ask, what do you want your legacy to be? Brother, I just focus on, you know, today. So.
6: What progress have you seen from the D tackle room from the start of fall camp to now?
3: Well, kind of a glitch in that we've had, you know, we've had a couple injuries to that position, but everyone's back and healthy right now. So that, I think, was one of the position groups I was talking about when, you know, still trying to get some things settled there. But Carson Kafusi is you know, looking really good right now. He was one that went down a little bit earlier in fall camp. You know, Jai Moa's been consistent all throughout. And I, you know, I like where we're headed. We just need to get everyone healthy and ready.
7: Morgan, with the offensive line, obviously replacing all five guys, what is a sign of success in this first game, knowing that it takes time to build that communication, especially in real game reps?
3: I just know intolerable penalties. You know, the just want to play clean. Want to play clean, and you're not going to be perfect, but aggressive, you know. We want to be physical. We don't want to be, you know, soft. And for me, you know, success is running the ball well and playing clean.
4: Morgan, when you are in a game like this, obviously installing the new offense, you have all this, the new pieces on the offense. What is the line between not having a vanilla play calling game and having one that doesn't give away everything that's in your guys' Rolodex for this season?
3: Yeah, I think Kevin's done a nice job of having enough, you know, throughout spring and fall that you're always going to see something new. With this offense and the amount of threats that we have, playmakers that we have, you know, you may see something new every single week in terms of not just play selection, but personnel, right? And that's what I think makes this offense difficult to defend, is that, okay, they're sitting there in a four wide group. They're sitting there in a 12 personnel. And then all of a sudden it's 13 personnel with your two Rhino tight ends. There's, you know, there's something for every defense to be worried about. So not too worried about being vanilla.
6: Morgan, you've been on the sideline so many times as defensive coordinator. What do you think the biggest adjustment is going to be when, you know, they blow the whistle and the game starts as head coach? Are you anticipating anything that might, you know, take you by surprise?
3: Well, just for me to shut up, just to turn off the mic, I guess, you know, let Coach Swan do his deal. And I, you know, I'm excited for him. That's another aspect of this that, you know, Colton Swan's worked his tail off to be in this position. And they've done a great job in fall camp of having these guys fly around. He's pretty dialed in. So I'm excited to see him perform.
6: And then just the biggest difference from Devin Dampier from last year to now going into this season?
3: Well, health being the number one thing. I think, you know, he's also got a quarterback coach in Gunderson that has really, you know, helped with progression. And I think for me, the biggest difference has been in his leadership style. And that is probably the most important in a position where everyone's looking at you. You know, how are you going to respond to adversity? How do you attack a stretch, a warm-up? Everything that you do, everyone's watching. And so are you that guy that's owning his 20 square feet that's being compelling by the way you live your life? Or are you a guy that is giving everyone else an excuse to slack off? And he's been fantastic.
8: He put up huge numbers last year, but a lot of times he was injured or banged up. What have you seen from him this fall as a healthy quarterback, and what are you kind of expecting from him on the field?
3: Yeah, you also want to be careful with that, because if he thinks he's Superman sometimes, you know, yeah, that's where the injury bug can get you. But I've been very pleased with his decision making, you know, when to check it down, when to stay alive, when to take off and run. He's doing a much better job of understanding his role as keeping himself healthy as well.
8: You mentioned the 2D. Are you set on all those, like especially like your offensive line, your five starters?
3: There's going to be some rotators game one. Yeah, there really is, because of the injuries and because we haven't been able to solidify that. So there, you'll see some rotation going on. Both of the, you know, defensive lines more normal because of the, you know, if you get into longer drives, guys just get wind. But on the offensive side of the ball, you're going to probably see some rotators, primarily interiorly.
9: Morgan, what's a good number of touches for Rayshon Parker, and how would you split them up, rushing and possibly receiving?
3: It depends on how the game's going. You know, you never know in openers, right? You see mistakes being made. You see, you know, so that's why I think playing clean, you know, not having turnovers, not having those penalties to get you behind the sticks early in a drive. So really, it's just going to depend on the flow of the game. This is a revenge game, brother. 1993, we lost to the Vandals. So this is a revenge game.
9: We're the only two to remember
3: why. Okay.
9: Morgan, you've seen a lot of teams, multiple Pac-12 championships. You were a part of a 2004 team that its identity was strong quarterback play, strong defense. Just now that you've had 9 months, or maybe 8 months still, to kind of see what this team's identity is, what do you feel like their biggest strengths are so far? I mean, it's hard to say they're off.
3: The strength of the offense, you know, is in the number of positions that can be threats. And I don't want to I'm so impressed with the job that Jordan Gross has done with this front, and that is, you know, hopefully going to show itself on Thursday. So I would say just the amount of threats that we have on the offensive side of the ball, and then on the defensive side of the ball, you know, there's been I think a chip on everyone's shoulder about the run game, you know, the how we ended it last year. So, you know, it's been a pretty physical spring and fall camp for us, which is why I think you see some of the, you know, the injuries, but thankfully nothing season ending. But you need that. You need the scarring. You need to know you can do it when it matters. So I'm excited to watch these guys against the run.
10: With Joshua Woods' athleticism, the Idaho quarterback, how good a test is this for your defensive line early in the year, since obviously they don't get to hit Devin and Berg in practice?
3: Really good, because they're not just a team that, you know, where he makes his yards scrambling. They all have some designed runs for him. So, you know, much like we've done with Devin. So the designed runs are really the stuff that you really got to pay attention to, and situationally, when is that going to happen? But it does. When you have a quarterback that is, you know, big enough, physical enough to be a factor in the run game, you have to have a plan for it.
4: Morgan, coming and preparing for this game, what has been your overall message to the guys? I mean, this entire fall camp, but especially these next few days, what's going to be your message to the guys?
3: Just focus on us, on behaving the way we're supposed to behave, that culture that we talk about. And, you know, every position group has a set of behaviors that you're looking for that makes them elite in that position. And if everyone can just really focus on becoming the best they can be at those behaviors, the results should speak for themselves. So, yeah, just focus on us, our culture, and it doesn't matter who we're playing.
9: Morgan, are you comfortable right now with the support you're receiving from the university and the infrastructure around you and who you're reporting to? Is all that in place for you right now?
3: Oh, wow. That came out of left field. Yes, I'm very blessed with a president that's a Utah guy and an AD that is fully supportive. We have a really good thing going on right now. So our focus is on these players and on putting the best product out there. We have an unbelievable fan base, and it's a great time to be a Ute, brother.
9: There's been some restructuring elsewhere. I don't know if you've been following the news cycle.
3: Gotcha. I gotcha. Yeah. Very, very happy with what we've got.
7: Morgan, it seems like there's a ton of versatility all around your roster. How much does that afford you as a head coach? Knowing obviously it has to live out on the field, but how much does that afford you, and how do you stack that up to maybe prior teams that you've been a part of with this team?
3: I don't know that I've seen the depth on the offensive side of the ball that we have right now, and what you can't do is try and get too cute with it. You really have to hone in on, okay, who are the top playmakers and who are going to be role players. You do too much and you never get good at one thing. So the trick is being able to do the same thing in different personnel groups, the same thing with maybe masking it with a shift or a motion. And that's, you know, that's the beauty of what we have in this offense. Bless you, by the way. Don't hold that in, dude. If they're not paying rent, you got to get them out.
11: You should wear a mask next time. How important is it in a game like this against an FCS opponent to try to get as many guys game action, which you don't need to pay off?
3: I never think about that. Our whole goal is to play the best we can. Now, as the game progresses and we feel like, but you go into it with that mindset and be prepared to be on ESPN for all the wrong reasons. Every game is our Super Bowl. Yeah, you got 12 of them. Don't let no regrets with any of them. You got to go in prepared to win every single one of them the right way.
8: It's such a long buildup to get into these dozen games, you know, fall camps, spring, everything else.
3: Yeah.
8: Can you feel it when you get to game week, a sense from the players and your staff and everybody else that, I mean, what's it like?
3: Yeah, definitely a sense of excitement. There's also a sense of exhaustion, just being done hitting each other. Like, let's go, let's get into this thing. And I think we're at a good, healthy mix of that right now. We just want to get out there and play.
1: There he is, Morgan Scalley. That was a little bit of a different vibe than press conferences in the past.
0: I mean, yeah, I didn't recall as much laughter. And again, we've talked about it, man. You can do this a lot of different ways, but be yourself. And this is the Morgan Scalley we've always known. So yeah. He's certainly being himself. And I like that he's, you know, sounds confident and the guys are ready. But I emphasize the same thing as Kalani said. You only get 12 of them. So make sure we're ready.
1: All right, take a break. Come back. Wrap this bad boy up. We've been live here at El Matador in Bountiful. So many great listeners coming by and saying hi. It's been an absolute blast. We'll talk to Todd one more time. We'll wrap up this bad boy next. 97.5, the KSL Sports Zone.
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0: All right, wrapping up another edition of the show. You know what? Mondays during college football season. It's a fun show, huh?
1: Well, especially when you get to hang out with Todd, Cammy, and El Matador. What great people.
0: I think you have found your kindred spirit in music.
1: Well, and, you know, same age. You know, I didn't ask the month, but that's, you know, pretty eerie. I'm a little older.
2: Yeah.
1: I would think you're more wise. I'm just older.
2: There you go.
1: You've learned a few more things in my journey.
2: Hey, how come Lloyd didn't make it down here today? Lloyd.
1: He doesn't like to be seen with us.
0: Yeah, he'll come down here. He just doesn't want to be in the same room as us.
3: I'll do anything to get some El Matador. I'll even hang out with those guys.
2: How are you, Lloyd?
3: Good. How you doing?
2: I'm doing all right, thanks.
0: By the way, El Paso, awesome.
2: That's Cammy's favorite.
0: Yeah. Veracruz, incredible. Yep. Like, there's so many great things you can come down and just, I want people to get the best experience. So if you have not been to El Matador, I think that Veracruz is probably the best introduction to it.
2: You can get the Veracruz, you can get the El Paso, you can get the Rosa. We also have a combination that's called the El Matador. It comes with two enchiladas, your choice, rice beans and a ground beef taco, chicken taco, whatever.
0: My son, who is a server here and a manager, and my youngest, who's a busser when he feels like it.
2: He's
1: playing high school football.
2: Brody is definitely living large because he kind of runs the house there at the Brody's a great kid. He does bus for us. He's taking a little hiatus right now because
0: they're
2: of football. But he'll be back.
1: Things going.
2: He'll be back.
0: But Brooks, his is I think they're the Chipotle chicken tacos.
2: Yep, those are fantastic.
0: I think that's what his go-to.
2: Yeah, we have great tacos. We have Main Street tacos. You can't go wrong. There's really nothing you can't.
1: The soap.
2: You know what's a sneaky? You know what's a sneaky good one? If you like omelets, we have a chili verde omelet that's
0: incredible,
2: amazing.
0: Yes, yeah. And you can order that anytime.
2: Yep, you sure can.
0: I've had that once for dinner.
2: Really good.
0: Yeah, I mean, yeah. I've through the menu. My wife and I were here about two or three times a month. Probably, you know, on average, maybe once a week sometimes, and it's just. There's never a bad experience. Like, you know,
2: I'm glad you say that.
0: The consistency is always there because you can catch a restaurant on a good night and then have a couple bad nights.
2: But to
0: deliver night after night after night is your staple.
2: Yeah. And again, like Cammy talked about, it's all because of we hire good people. If you hire good people and you train those people stay. So it's so nice to not have turnover because you don't have to train. But what's even nicer

0: Easter is if you have somebody saying, hey, I'm going on a mission. Hey, I'm going to school. But I've got my brother, my sister, my cousin, my friend that wants the job. So send them down here, and all of a sudden we have the referral base is already intact. So it's awesome.
1: The churn and burn through employees at a lot of businesses, you don't experience that because you treat them right.
0: Yeah. If you treat your people right and you treat them like people, and guess what? They'll, just like in sports, you know, the players go to their death for the coach because the coach, you know, mentors them, believes in them, does that. It's the same here, not on that big of a scale, but we just treat our people right. Brooks is an amazing employee. He's a manager for us, and he does an amazing job. And that's because you raised him right, number one. And number two, it's because he knows how to work, right? You can definitely tell when kids show up that we hire off the street and they don't know how to work. It's like, what do you mean? Come on.
1: Yeah.
0: But Brooks and Brody. Brody does a great job, too, when he's here.
1: When he's Well, I appreciate that. Yeah. You treat people so well. But the food is incredible. The pricing is incredible. Like, you want to make sure people get good value, a good meal, and the quality is through the roof, Coach.
2: That's right. Yeah, I actually, you know, I did what you guys didn't, and that was ate during the show. So I was liking some of this sound. I was able to get through that fajita bowl. But as expected, it was off the chain. Great. So thank you.
0: Thank you. Appreciate you guys being here today. And I'm looking forward to you. We do it before the football season or the first week, and then I think we got you for Football Friday in December.
1: Oh,
2: I love that.
1: We got a Lemon Mac coming.
0: Yeah, Football Friday in December.
1: They'll do some damage. I love it. Love it. How about that?
0: They'll do some damage. I heard them Friday, and they both of them said they'd swing by, but I didn't see them.
1: Oh, they'll find a way.
2: I forgot to pick up Coach.
0: Yeah, I know. Yeah, that was your fault, too.
1: Yeah.
0: Well, but thanks for being here, guys.
1: I appreciate it. Thank you so much. Todd, Cammy, they do such a great job. It's El Matador down here in Bountiful. Come by. Enjoy the food. Open until 8:30 tonight, 9 o'clock on Fridays and Saturdays. 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
18: 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BYU Advancement Vice President Keith Forkink will now oversee football.
19: I think there's tension between Brian and Kalani. 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

0: 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However you may be listening over the air, 1280, 97.5, streaming at kslsports.com, watching on the YouTube, or shout out to our friends from the future, listening via podcast. I'll tell you what I did over the weekend, Ben. I got extremely mad at the weatherman. That's what I did. Okay. Not one in particular, just the digital Google weatherman.
1: All right.
0: We were going to go to Oktoberfest yesterday.
1: Oh, is that going on?
0: It is. We were going to go up there and have a grand old time. But we looked at the weather report, and it said it was going to be 55 and raining the whole day. Well, if you're going up to Oktoberfest with the kids...
1: Can't be in the rain.
0: Can't be in the rain because the activities for the kids are... I mean, the adults are going for a different reason. Yeah. But the kids are going for the alpine slide or whatever.
1: Yeah.
0: And so we're like, well, it's not going to go. Turned out to be a gorgeous day. Turned out to be a beautiful day. Lame.
1: Yeah. I went up to the lake, and Saturday morning, I was like, oh, this is going to be a bust of a weekend because we've only went up for 48 hours.
0: Uh-huh.
1: Midday, it was beautiful, and then all day yesterday was beautiful, and so I got to enjoy it. I was lucky. But yeah, it would have been hard to subject the kids to it.
0: Has Bear Lake Society closed down for the year, like the Hamptons or Nantucket or whatever?
1: A week from today. Labor Day, a week from today, I suspect everything closes down. But it's cooled down. It's now in the 70s, so it's not like it's hard to find a spot on the beach.
0: I forget that kids go to school a month before Labor Day now.
1: Yeah, right.
0: Seems weird. It seems like we're into the fall when technically...
1: You definitely feel it. You can see that it's a lot slower, but not dead yet.
0: It was 13 years ago today that BYU lost to UVU, or BYU lost to UVA in the lightning storm.
1: Mm-hmm.
0: You know how I remember that? My 13th wedding anniversary.
1: Oh, congrats.
0: Thank you. We both forgot about it in the morning,
1: mm-hmm.
0: and then I remembered and brought her flowers. But I was a little alarmed that I forgot about it. We're celebrating it another night.
1: Okay, but you had forgotten about it already.
0: We both did.
1: I mean, 13 years, that's fine. I get it.
0: We both, but anyway, I just
1: But today is your wedding anniversary.
0: But I just wanted to point that congrats. Out to you, that I am working on my anniversary.
1: Oh, very nice of you. Hard work. Hard out here.
2: Thank you.
0: You're welcome, because apparently it's a thing to not work on your anniversary. And I am working on my anniversary.
1: Congrats to you and your wife.
0: Thank
1: your wife's
0: you.
1: Taking the day off, though.
0: No, she's soldiering through, too. Yeah, she found out a way to to get herself to work this morning. So, anyway, 13 years ago. In fact, right now... 13 years ago, we were probably breaking down on I-15 on our way from the ceremony to... I tell you all my stories. You haven't heard this story?
1: I don't think so.
0: So we paid for our own wedding, mm-hmm. right? So some things were a little bit on the budget.
1: On the cheap.
0: We cut corners on places. Mm-hmm. One of those being a limo.
1: Okay.
0: Now, we did hire a limo. But it was the cheapest limo.
1: It was a bad limo.
0: It was the cheapest limo that we could find. It probably was a bad sign when the champagne glasses in the limo had dust all over them.
1: Yeah.
0: Probably was like, oh, man, I don't know. So we get in. We pile the whole wedding party in, uh-huh. right? And we're driving. We're on. We go from I-80 West mm-hmm. to I-15.
1: Okay.
0: So we're on I-15. We're headed downtown. We had our reception at the Delta Center, which turned out to be super cool because mm-hmm. we had a big reception and they were able to accommodate a lot of people. But all of a sudden, we're going along and I'm just hearing honking. And I kind of look out the window and people are just sailing by us.
1: Yeah.
0: And at that point, I'm realizing that we are going 20 miles an hour.
1: Uh-huh.
0: We're now moving off onto the shoulder. And the driver goes, yeah, we're overheating.
1: Oh, too many bodies.
0: We're overheating. And it was like, you're overheating? Are we just going to pull over on I-15? What are we going to do here?
1: Plan, Phil?
0: And the guy, the guy, I'll forever love the driver. He's like, nah, man, we're just going to push it through.
1: That's probably the right move.
0: I'm not kidding. We pull up to in front of Delta Center on 3rd West, and it was like something out of a cartoon.
1: Beverly Hillbillies. Yeah, right. Just pulling into town.
0: Kaboom! And then, honestly, the hood goes up and the... right out...
1: Wheels shoot off the car. Yeah. But you made it.
0: Well, we made it. That limo was still there after the reception.
1: Might have to do a draft of things that you think are fancy when you're young that actually are not. And limousines are one of those things that you think when you're like, this is the real deal. Someone drives in a limo. You realize nobody practically takes a limo anywhere. They are so not how cars are supposed to be designed. And I'm sure there are way more problems than they're worth.
0: And of course, that was part of, you know, we divided and conquered on planning the wedding or whatever. And that was under Jake.
1: That was a Jake move.
0: That fell under my umbrella.
1: Yeah, I could smell that from 1,000 miles away. But you had a good wedding.
0: I did. Oh, good. Our wedding was.
1: That was 13 years ago.
0: Was amazing.
1: Shout out to you and the wife.
0: It was a huge event. We had celebrities. It was great.
1: Great.
0: How big, Christian, how big was your wedding? I know how big yours was.
1: 6 of us.
2: It was pretty reasonably sized. Maybe 100 people. Maybe.
1: That's pretty big.
2: No, it wasn't even 100. Maybe 75. Probably not. Maybe 50.
0: We did 300 plus people. And it was, we did Persian food, which was awesome. It was, it went really well. Other than, man, we, our whole goal, Ben, not to get too deep on my wedding. Mm-hmm. I know everybody doesn't care. But our whole goal was not to have a reception line.
1: Mm-hmm.
0: I know that that is kind of a, I don't know if it's a Utah thing or whatever, but
1: I just think it's a thing.
0: Reception line.
1: I just think it's a thing.
0: Sure. But what we did not want to do is stand in one place the whole time shaking the hands of our 300 guests because we wouldn't be able to do anything. Mm-hmm. I don't know. So we kept on the move. That was our strategy. Like, we just kept moving. Like, you'd say hi to somebody, then you kept moving. And yeah, it turned out to be good.
1: Yeah.
0: We had a great time.
1: Yeah.
0: A lot of fun was had. I skimped on a DJ. I probably would have done that differently.
1: Mm-hmm.
0: I convinced myself, like, an iPod is just as good.
1: Mm-hmm.
0: I don't know if that's...
1: Not.
0: No, I don't know if that's true.
1: Yeah.
0: All right. Did you skimp on the DJ, Christian?
2: We did, and actually, funny enough, we were at a wedding over the weekend, just barely, and they had a DJ, and my wife said the same thing. She said, man, I wish we did the DJ instead of just the Spotify playlist.
1: Well, shout out to Eric Cabrera, DJ Rockalypse, who you guys got to party with.
0: Oh, yeah, you had a good DJ.
1: He did a great job.
0: Yeah, he did do a good job. So, yeah, I would have done a couple things different, but only minor.
1: Couple, yeah.
0: You know, nothing huge.
1: Same limo, same iPod.
0: Different limo.
1: Dusty champagne glasses.
0: Different limo, that's for sure. Christian, did you get married at one of those tacky Vegas chapels, I'm assuming?
2: Oh, I wish. No, we found a spot up in Bountiful. It was a nice place.
0: You ever been to... I've been to 2 Vegas weddings, one at the Stratosphere and one at the Rio. I thought both were fun.
1: I went to a backyard wedding in Vegas once. It was not great.
0: Well, yeah, you're in Vegas and getting married. You've got mm-hmm. a lot more options than backyard totally at your disposal.
1: Yep.
0: All right. Ben, was an interesting sports weekend. The Jazz made a trade.
1: Yeah, kind of a big trade.
0: TCU was awful. I mean, where do you want to
1: Let's start with the Jazz. Jazz are the most local, but there's plenty to talk about with Bozo Dykes at TCU and what's going on with the Horned Frogs. But, no, I mean, Jazz trading Cody Williams, he was the top 10 pick 2 years ago. That's three drafts ago, but really 26 months ago. To move off of him is a big deal. It's a big move. You know, it's a signal of the Jazz preferring some financial flexibility over continued development of a young player. And Josh Green coming back, he's a better player today than Cody Williams is. I don't think long term he has the same upside, but even then it's not like Cody had blown everyone's socks off in 2 years. He had some moments, certainly. I thought he got better late last season, but with Darren Peterson and Ace Bailey on the roster, it was going to be really hard for Cody to see the floor. The Jazz are ready to win. Cody's probably not ready to help you win. Josh Green might be able to a little bit. In fact, if you were really serious about winning and you wanted the best player of this group, I actually think it might have been John Conchar. But the Jazz wanted a big contract back. They wanted somebody they could potentially flip before the end of the year because his contract expires for somebody to come back. And I think that's kind of the hint that we got.
0: Let me preface my take by saying I hope that Cody develops. I hope that he just needs a little bit more runway and that he needs a little more experience and that he turns into a fine player because mm-hmm. he seems to be a fine person and like work ethic. You never hear a bad word about him or whatever. But sometimes you got to trade a guy before the rest of the league figures out that he stinks.
1: Yep.
0: And I hope he doesn't, but at some point you've got to make that calculus in your head. What can we get back for a player if he doesn't turn out to be a thing?
1: What was the pathway for Cody to see the floor this year?
0: Yeah.
1: Like, he's already not better than Ace Bailey. He wasn't going to play over Darren Peterson. Maybe he was like your ninth guy who brought some defense off the bench, and even then it's like he was going to be hard to play unless he was a much better shooter suddenly overnight because Isaiah Collier can't shoot and Jackson Hayes can't shoot. You can't have three non-shooters on the floor in the NBA anymore. Like, he was just a bit of a square peg in a round hole in a lot of ways. And that doesn't mean he doesn't belong in the NBA. If you tell me 3 years from now Cody Williams has carved out a role somewhere, I would believe it. He's 6'8". He's athletic. I think he's going to get better physically at some point. Maybe the skills catch up. If you tell me he's out of the league next year or at the end of next year, I would believe that as well. But the Jazz, we had Danny Ainge on our show. It's supposed to have been 2 years ago now. And I specifically asked him, hey, Danny, how many young guys can you have on your team? And he said, not too many. Jazz have Ace Bailey and Darren Peterson on this team. Like, that's the young guys. That's about as many young guys as you can realistically develop. And they just surpassed Cody in the pecking order, and they weren't going to have minutes for Cody to play anymore. And yes, then you're sending him to the G League to get minutes. You want to know what his trade value is then?
0: Right.
1: Absolutely nothing. So they moved off of him early. But the Angels have done that. They moved off of Donovan Mitchell and Rudy Gobert earlier than most teams would move off of players. So I think you're right. They pulled the plug before everyone had diagnosed him as having no value. And again, the move from Minnesota, they just want to clear space to sign Jonathan Kuminga, which I don't think Jonathan Kuminga is going to be any good. And the Jazz thought, let's get a big contract that we can trade if they want to trade Josh Green, or he's good and there he expires at the end of this season and they sign him for less next year. Plus, they open up a roster spot. Like, it's a minutia move. It's got some extra pieces to it. It might be the move that's setting up the next move, though I don't think this means the Jazz are on the precipice of trading for Jalen Duren or something crazy to really address their center needs. Maybe that happens by February. I don't know if there's like a name in mind, though, for that right now.
0: The trouble with drafting projects is that you talked about Cody Williams' upside being better than Josh Green. That's probably true.
1: Yeah.
0: But he's such a project. It's how much time and effort do you have to put into the project? Is the juice worth the squeeze?
1: Right.
0: And do you have the time to do it? Because there's a chance that project doesn't make it out at all.
1: Correct. Ever.
0: But as we talked about, and I always thought, or I do think, that Taylor Hendricks is a better example of this maybe than Cody Williams. But if you draft a physical freak that is a giant project that really needs to add skill and doesn't add the skill, then it's a total loss.
1: It is. Yeah. It's a sunk cost. It's completely
0: right.
1: Gone.
0: If you take an under-athletic guy that's super skilled, usually you can find a spot. That's a pretty safe pick. You know what I mean? Because you can have your eighth or ninth guy be a little bit under athletic, but plays 15, 17 minutes, can make all the right decisions and is going to do things for you. But an underskilled, uberly athletic guy, you just can't. See Mo Bamba. There's just not a future, you know?
1: Yeah, right. I actually don't know what the right move is here. And I think NBA teams show you over and over and over. And I brought this up on my podcast, but we can do it here. It's the same draft. Should the Jazz have drafted Kyle Filipowski at 10 instead of Cody Williams? Same draft. Kyle Filipowski goes number 2 in the second round. Kyle's a much better player than Cody Williams today.
0: At the moment. Yeah.
1: If Cody at 6'8" hits his best self, you're talking about an athletic 6'8" wing who plays both sides of the floor. There's no world where Flip gets there. Flip is not ancient by any means, but like, it's just not what his body's going to do. It's not how he's ever going to move. It's not how his game's going to develop. But he has value. But are you drafting a guy who, at best case scenario, is going to cap out as a 10th best player? And the best example of this ever is Kelly Olynyk gets drafted, I think, 5 spots ahead of Giannis Antetokounmpo. Kelly Olynyk is the 11th best player from that draft. You nailed that pick. You got a great value pick at 11 with Kelly Olynyk in a horrendous draft that had Michael Carter Williams and Trey Burke and all these bozos that never made it in the NBA. What's the guy that the Cavs drafted number 1 overall?
0: Oh, Anthony Bennett.
1: Anthony Bennett, like, you know, didn't play at all.
0: Nope.
1: Kelly is a better player than a lot of those players. You got him at 10. Conceivably, that's a good pick. But Milwaukee said, no, we want to go flyer and take the guy out of Greece that has only ever played against the third best league in that country or whatever it is. And they go with Giannis, and it pays off so big. I mean, the Jazz kind of took a Giannis-esque swing on a Cody when you could have taken Flip at 10 if you wanted to and said, we're just going to get the 10th best player. Now, the Jazz were lucky they got Flip in the second round, and he's turned into a fine player, and they've salvaged that draft with Isaiah and Flip. But I can always defend, honestly, taking a player like Taylor Hendricks or a player like Cody Williams, because you don't get 6'8", 6'9", potential two-way players at 30.
0: Yep.
1: For the most part. You don't. So I understand the strategy. I don't know if it's the right strategy. Again, I might just take Flip at 10, but my job's not on the line with any of that, so I never actually have to make that decision.
0: No, I think the 8, 9, 10 pick is exactly where you make those types of swings.
1: It's just a swing. Not a good team.
0: No, but, you know, you look at your guy George Niang fatting it out in the league for 14 years or whatever. You were shocked that he made it that long. Way under, like, not an athlete.
1: Yeah.
0: Super skilled.
1: Mm-hmm.
0: George had a lot of skills. He wasn't a bad passer.
1: No.
0: He wasn't a great ball handler, but he wasn't a walking turnover either.
1: Yeah.
0: He does shoot the heck out of the ball, and he was kind of a rebounder. But that's enough to carve out a 15-minute role and play in the league for 11 years. Mo Bamba. And again, I'm picking on Mo, but I mean,
1: he's a great example.
0: Athletic specimen.
1: Yeah.
0: Specimen. Never put the skill together.
1: Right.
0: Why am I going blank? A good example of somebody that did, what's his name? The 80-point center in Miami. Why am I going?
1: Bam?
0: Bam Adebayo, yeah. The physical freak of nature.
1: Mm-hmm.
0: And deserves a lot of credit for how much skill he's acquired in his career to make himself an all-star.
1: Do you remember how bad Jaylen Brown was at Cal Berkeley? He was a terrible player. Terrible. Couldn't shoot at all. Crazy body. Crazy athlete. If this comes together, you've got a two-way freak who might be one of the better players in the NBA. Guess what happened for Danny Ainge in that draft? Turned into one of the better players in the NBA. Turned into a finals MVP. Was not a good player at Cal. An NBA player. Was not in a particularly A-plus draft. But you swing sometimes on those guys. And so, you know, the Jazz swung on Cody Williams. It didn't work out. If it worked out, he would have been on the team. If it worked out, maybe the Jazz aren't drafting Ace Bailey. I remember you and I were doing the pre-draft show that night. The Jazz drafted Ace Bailey. I thought, oh man, if I'm Cody Williams, this is a shot across the bow. I better sharpen up, because if I don't, this guy's taking my job. And sure enough, Ace just took his job and probably took his job before the season even started as a rookie, which was not a great sign for Cody Williams. Honestly, I don't think it's a great draft. I don't think it ended up being that painful. I mean, a great draft pick for the Jazz. It didn't end up being that painful in retrospect, because you've since added Ace Bailey. You've since added Cody Williams. Ideally, would you hit on all your draft picks? Yes. Does any team? No. I just think it's kind of the nature of how the Jazz approached this lottery, how the Jazz approached this rebuild. They wanted to have a bunch of picks to take a bunch of swings, and that's what they did, and they hit a few, and they didn't on a couple others.
0: Dennis Lindsay's draft history was interesting, because it actually didn't have a lot of hits, but it had two home runs,
1: right?
0: With Rudy and Donovan,
1: mm-hmm.
0: And Donovan was what, 13?
1: 13, 14, whatever it was.
0: And Rudy was famously 27.
1: Mm-hmm.
0: And in retrospect, who cares where they were at? But now Kevin O'Connor missed on your guy Ennis,
1: mm-hmm.
0: And
1: Dante.
0: But no, that was Dennis. Dante.
1: Oh, Kevin O'Connor. Yeah,
0: Kevin
1: yeah.
0: O'Connor.
1: Yeah, missed, sorry. Yes.
0: You know, if you want to look at famous draft, you know, bad picks, Ennis is a terrible pick.
1: Terrible
0: but that
1: pick,
0: was
1: yeah.
0: Kevin O'Connor. You can't hang that on Dennis. But Dante Exum, getting strong-armed into drafting Dante Exum, that absolutely was Dennis. He had some other interesting ones. Like, he had Rodney Hood in the 20s. But what was Rodney's career like after the Jazz let him go? I mean, well, he was in the league maybe a couple years later.
1: Blew out his Achilles, which didn't help. But no, it wasn't miraculous.
0: It was maybe a bunt. I don't know if it was a hit.
1: Certainly not a home run.
0: I mean, everybody loves Doak, right? I mean, we all consider that like a standing triple.
1: Right.
0: I'm trying to think of other Dennis. I mean, Grayson Allen, they gave up on too soon. That was a good pick.
1: Jared Butler, A+.
0: Oh, I mean, I missed. Kyle, that just erases everything. No, who knew that the Grayson Allen trade the next year? Who did they get for Grayson?
1: He was in the Mike Conley trade.
0: Was he in the Mike Conley trade? He's turned out to be they
1: Grayson's
0: gave
1: good.
0: Up on him too soon.
1: Yeah,
0: he's
1: Grayson's
0: turned out to be a serviceable player, certainly. Mm-hmm. Trying to think of other Dennis. His draft really wasn't very good. But if you have Donovan and Rudy, who cares?
1: it's more about that than it is your batting average. The yep. truth is, and that's, you know, it is kind of funny because that is kind of modern baseball analytics. It's like your batting average doesn't matter that much, but what's your slugging percentage? Right now, slugging percentage probably matters more in the NBA. It's not how often you get on base, but how often do you hit a home run? And Donovan and Rudy were home runs. So that's a pretty successful run. You set up a team that kind of opened a window, that kind of had a chance, that had a best record in the NBA. Here's the truth. If 5 years from now, Ace and Darren are hits, or Keontae and Ace are hits, or Keontae and Darren are hits, and everybody else fails, it's probably a good run. You know what I mean? Like, as much as you'd like to have everyone get on base every single time, if you get a couple of grand slams or a couple major hits on guys, it's going to be good enough to get out of a rebuild, and that's what the goal has to be.
0: Well, that's the reason they kept all those picks. Remember going into those drafts, you and I both, but especially me, was going, I can't see them making the all three of these picks.
1: Correct.
0: Are you kidding?
1: Over and over and over.
0: And, yeah, it's just about swings.
1: I'm going to pull up really quick because I actually got asked this question. I want to do the research on it, so I'm going to do it on air and make everyone listen to it. How often the Boston Celtics under Danny Ainge hit on draft picks while they were building a team that made two finals appearances and won one of them? So we can go back to, we'll start in 2020 and go backwards. I mean, it was all missing.
0: Well, they had three in a row, right? With Tatum, Brown, and Smart.
1: Yes, I think Smart was before that because Smart was in the Dante Exum draft. So that might have been even earlier. That was 2 years before. Well, let's start there. He goes Marcus Smart and James Young in the same draft. James Young's a notorious bust. Marcus Smart was very good. Next year, he goes Terry Rozier, RJ Hunter, both first-round picks. Neither of them made it. Terry Rozier was okay, but he's going to jail, apparently. Next year, in the first round, they draft Jaylen Brown, Gershon Yabusele, Ante Zizic. One of them's memorable. Jaylen Brown, you absolutely hit. Next year, Jason Tatum, absolutely hit. Then you get some second-rounders. Doesn't really matter. Next year after that, you actually hit with Time Lord, Robert Williams, but he was never healthy enough to play. Traded him. Next year after that, you go Romeo Langford. Didn't play. Got waived by the Jazz on a 10-day contract or whatever. Year after that, they get Aaron Nesmith, who's a pretty good player. Never played well for Boston. They get Peyton Pritchard late in the first round. That was a hit.
0: Yep.
1: They traded Desmond Bane that year. They drafted him and traded him. That was a miss on their part. Like, most of these years, you've got something you're coming away with a little bit. Peyton Pritchard, good thing to come away with. But you got it wrong by not holding on to Desmond Bane. You didn't really get anything the year you got Romeo Langford, Grant Williams a little bit in the second round. There was some value there. Robert Williams didn't play a whole lot. Tatum, A-plus hit. Jaylen Brown, A-plus hit. And then 2 years before that, Marcus Smart. Like, talk about 10 picks. They got three guys that matter. Three guys that move the needle, and you won a title as a result. That might just need to be what your batting average is.
0: Josh Furlong is going to be on the show at the top of the 3 o'clock hour. He covers the Utes for KSL.com, and he will be live in person.
1: Great.
0: Sitting in that chair over there.
1: My chair?
0: No.
1: Oh, somewhere else.
0: Is that all right that we're having Josh in person? You have beef with Josh, or are you guys good?
1: Not anymore. Josh and I are cool now.
0: Oh, you buried it?
1: Buried it.
0: Proud of you. Josh
1: gave me my first break writing here at KSL.com. Always appreciate Josh.
0: You've always held it against him.
1: Mm-hmm.
0: Bill Bender will join us. He's
1: you say Bill Belichick. I was like, all right, coming off a big win, Bill B.
0: The sporting news fame.
1: This old lady rubbing it in our face.
0: What exactly?
1: The win.
0: Oh.
1: Big W in Dublin. Dublin you.
0: I just had to check. We'll have top three stories of the day, KSLSports.com. 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
6: 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Like no more Mr. Nice Guy. 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
1: Number one, how about Bill Belichick, huh? Winning one across the pond. Beating TCU.
0: That's not what it says.
2: It's not what I wrote, and then it's not what Jake wrote either.
0: It's not what it says.
2: You can read one
1: the
2: of them.
1: Darling girlfriend of Bill Belichick coaches her team to a win. I actually didn't even see her. Were they showing her?
2: I didn't see her either.
0: I didn't see her either, yeah. I don't know.
1: She was busy coaching.
0: She's up in the booth.
2: Yeah, she's good. Got to learn the playbook. Horrendous loss from TCU. They looked absolutely awful. 100 yards in penalties. The new quarterback and the new offense, Jaden Craig, and this pro-style offense now that apparently Sonny Dykes wants to betray everything he's ever done, managed 10 points. Nothing after the first 11 minutes in the first quarter. Just a disastrous start. And I'm trying to not read into anything too much game one because it's long. It's a weird game. Always random. You never know what's going to happen in these first games. But I've always kind of thought Sonny Dykes is a bozo, and he did not help his case on Saturday.
0: I think both of those teams should not be allowed to play college football.
2: Okay. I thought North Carolina was okay. They only scored 15 points, two of them on a safety. It was not a safety they forced, but just a bad snap by the long snapper.
0: Ben, 5 points total were scored after the first quarter.
2: And again, two of them unearned. Two of them on a bad snap in the rain.
0: What? Why? Why are they playing in Ireland?
2: I don't know.
0: Why are these two teams bothering to compete in college football? I bought into the Big 12 media days. Hey, maybe Texas Christian has a squad this year. I was impressed by their quarterback. Seemed like an impressive young man.
2: Everyone loves Harvard transfers at quarterback. Notoriously successful pipeline for good players.
0: Hey, Ryan Fitzmagic was awesome.
2: Okay. I didn't know he went to the same high school as Caleb Lomu. I saw that video over the weekend.
0: Apparently Harvard quarterback Ryan Fitzmagic was awesome. But no, they're terrible. It would appear.
2: Offensive line looked awful.
0: That this pivot that they're doing is a bad idea. I kind of was buying into that maybe it would be a good idea. Not looking that way. But no, anybody who's taking a victory lap for North Carolina is out of their mind.
2: Oh, I mean, Bill B's got to be taking a huge victory lap.
0: I'm sure.
2: That's going to happen to him all year.
0: Sure, Chip Patterson wrote all about it. But no, I don't think that North Carolina all of a sudden is going to start steamrolling teams. No.
2: No, but they need every win they can get. Bill definitely needs every win he can get. Because they're going to beat East Tennessee State. I don't know if Clemson's any good this year. I know they're ranked in the top 25. But they're probably going to lose to Notre Dame. Maybe they win at Duke, Syracuse. There's a pathway to 6 wins for Bill. But TCU, yikes. That's more relevant.
0: How much money do you think they are making for playing in Ireland?
2: Oh, I hope it costs some money.
0: They're not doing it if it costs some money. But how is it really worth it to give up a home game to go to Ireland?
2: Not for TCU.
0: It wasn't
2: not
0: for,
2: now.
0: Dude, it wasn't for Kansas State either last year.
2: No.
0: If you want to look at part of the reason that things unraveled on the Wildcats last year, it was the Ireland experience. Mm-hmm. Took a tough loss. Their quarterback's father beat up his brother. Mm-hmm. And then
2: you got a 12-hour flight back home?
0: It totally affected
2: their
0: season.
2: You got a weird bye week in your second week of the season. And this year it's even worse because at least last year, because of the timing of the dates, you got two bye weeks, right? This year anyone only gets one bye week? So now you've got to play 11 straight games after this? There's no midseason. Like, this is coming at a good time? This is coming at a terrible time.
0: They'll have an extra bye week. Because that's the point.
2: Oh, you're right.
0: That's
2: the 10th. They get one on October 10th. Excuse me. You're right. So they do get an extra bye week in there.
0: That's the point of playing week zero.
2: But no, this is bad for TCU. Going to Dublin was bad for TCU. Bad for Kansas State last year. The Big 12 being involved in this stinks. I hope none of our local teams have to play in this game.
0: Has Burt been on a bit of a cold streak? The floor, Ireland, monster?
2: Not the best he's done. Not his best run when he was lobbing grenades at Klyavkov. That was him at his best.
0: Yeah, he's been over for a minute.
2: And then to make matters worse for TCU, which is kind of funny because it is somewhat related to the in-family fighting from Kansas State last year. Jacob Fields, the safety from TCU, was officially arrested yesterday for beating up his teammate in the locker room. So the story that they banned the Star-Telegram from writing about, or for writing about, not only is worse than even the Star-Telegram had written about, but it even escaped their tight grasp on the media inside their building.
0: Things going well.
2: Good luck for Sonny Dykes. This might be your last year.
0: Well, what did that prank caller call Mike Gundy? A petulant child? Or no?
2: No.
0: Petulant something.
2: Yeah. Coattail. Riding the coattails of somebody, I thought he said.
0: Anyway, I don't think it's going to be a good year for Texas Christian. Next.
1: Number two, BYU head coach Kalani Sitake had his media availability today. He did not want to address the elephant in the room, those being the changes to the athletic department.
3: My job is to be the head football coach of BYU and take care of these young men and then try to give the fans what they deserve. And that's what I'm going to be focused on. I'm not going to really worry about that stuff right now. Just focus on the team.
2: Well, Kalani, you made this bed.
0: Well, somebody did.
2: Well, he's the one who brought it public. Now, if he felt like that was his last straw, that's fine. I mean, I'm not arguing with how he brought it up. If it ends up getting him the results he wants, fine. But if you come out with this publicly, and then you have to deal with the fallout of what you brought up publicly, that is your fault. So, like, I credit anyone who's asking him about it. Now, this can be his answer all the time, but there's a reason this is most people's answer the first time. Hey, that stuff will handle behind the scenes. Because you don't want this hanging over your head or the team's head or dominating your press conferences or anytime anyone talks about your team nationally, they say, weird thing happened. Weird thing, he doesn't report to the athletic director anymore. He reports directly to, you know, somebody above that. Well, Kalani, you aired that out. So I don't have a problem with anyone asking him about it, even if he wants to play this card now.
0: I think it would be easy just to say, we're hoping that this new arrangement will expedite football efficiency or something. But if you're not going to answer it, which he doesn't have to, mm-hmm. can I want to give him advice on behalf of who cut that sound up today, Christian? You did. On behalf of Christian, I want to, or not advice, I want to ask Kalani to do something. Just say no comment.
2: Yeah.
0: Just say, I'm not going to talk about it. You don't need to give Christian some 45-second song and dance that he has to cut up. Just where you talk about how much you love the program. I get it. Just say, you know, no comment. Or better, give it a slight comment.
2: Yeah.
0: And then move on. I'm out. Kalani's on record saying he's out for the best of his football, for the football program. Say, I think this new arrangement is going to be the best thing for this football program, which has been my priority all along. Bam, addressed.
2: Mm-hmm. But he planted his flag. And if you plant your flag, you have to be ready to defend that space. And I think he did the next time he talked about it and said, talk to my agent. And I'm a nice guy. You know how nice I am as long as you take care of my people. You called it a gangster position that he took on.
0: It is a threat.
2: Yeah, absolutely. Again, those are the cards that Kalani chose to play. Uh-huh. I don't think Brian Santiago chose to play that. Now, whatever Brian Santiago and the athletic department were doing behind the scenes to anger Kalani, that was a choice they made. And Kalani called their bluff and said, fine, I'll take it public and we'll see how this gets sorted out. And it looks like they've made moves towards it. But I certainly don't have any problem with anyone asking questions about it. And if it's awkward, well, you guys made it awkward. So that's on you.
0: We should talk about Monson's column later. Okay. I don't know if you... Monson had a very Monson-y column.
2: Okay.
0: But I did think it was interesting and worthy of discussion. All right, what is next?
1: Number three, per Yahoo's Ross Dellinger, SEC executives are exploring taking extreme measures against Lane Kiffin and LSU, including potential expulsion from the conference.
2: Well, they're not going to kick LSU out of the conference. That's it's a cash cow.
0: Oh, I think they should.
2: You would love that, but that's not going to happen. LSU is too valuable, and you don't want to lose LSU. Even if you were to, you know, find a way to swap LSU for Notre Dame, you still don't want to lose LSU. Kick out Vanderbilt or something. Kick out.
0: Vanderbilt's not breaking the rules, bro.
2: Whatever. Who cares breaking rules? That's not what this sport's about. It's not about enforcing rules or playing the right way. But this is interesting that inevitably this was going to happen.
0: I don't think LSU is bigger than the league. And there's egos involved, mm-hmm. Ben. There's many other programs, athletic directors, presidents saying LSU is not bigger than the league. I wonder how far this is going to go until LSU capitulates, because that's what's going to happen.
2: And they will, the same way Texas Tech did for the Big 12.
0: Yep. I mean, If it comes right down to it, LSU will back down because they don't have any leverage because they're not bigger than the league. So I don't agree with your preface that they could not kick LSU out of the league. Sure, they could.
2: They could, but they're not going to.
0: That'd be a boon for the Big 12.
2: Sure.
0: Pick up LSU.
2: Yeah, right. That's why the SEC's not going to do it.
0: But if it comes down to it, you think the SEC would back down on its rules?
2: No.
0: So it's going to come to a head at some point.
2: Yeah, but the getting to kicking LSU out is the very, very, very last string. I mean, we've seen teams with coaches that know about murders, or there are murders on the team. They'll get kicked out of conferences. No, you suspend Lane. You don't let him coach for 12 games. You make him take away his paycheck. You force the donors into talking to the president, say, do you want our money? You either got to get rid of Lane or find a way to fall in line. And they will do all of those things before they'd ever obviously kick LSU out. So, yes, you put this out there as there's a line in the sand, and then you negotiate backwards.
0: This is going to sound weird, but there is no conference rule against murder.
2: Right, but there is.
0: You're not, you know, well, here's my point.
2: I kind of bet there is.
1: There's no rules against murder at a lot of places, now that you think about it.
0: No, but the legal system plays its way out. Your consequences come from landing in jail.
2: Uh-huh.
0: And then the internal investigation from your university because there was, you know, a murder.
2: Mm-hmm.
0: Playing NFL players apparently is not against the law. But you know what is against? Conference
2: SEC rules.
0: Rules.
2: Yeah.
0: So the Big 12 did not have to punish the murder because the murder is not against the Big 12. That's not in their jurisdiction. Mm-hmm. That falls somewhere else. Thank goodness.
2: Yeah.
0: Can you imagine if the university system were in charge of the justice system? My Lord.
2: Yeah, it wouldn't be great.
0: No, we'd all be in real trouble.
2: It'd be a mess. So we'll see where this goes. I actually don't have a problem with Lane challenging it and being a goofball. This is what you get with Lane.
0: He'll back down.
2: He'll back down eventually, though. And then he'll have a bad football team.
0: Josh Furlong joins us at the top of the 3 o'clock hour. Stay tuned for that. And then we're going to talk to Bill Bender from the Sporting News at 4 o'clock. It's the Jake and Ben Show, 97.5, the KSL Sports Zone.
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0: Utes at 50 update here on Jake and Ben. Here's Utah coach Morgan Scali on what he's excited for in game number one.
19: I'm excited for our players. It's all about them. The preparation that they've put in, buying into our culture and our way of doing things. We've got a really good group of leaders that

0: Jake and Ben. Ben.
1: We have
2: gosh.
0: Just yelling at Ben. We have some...
2: 4 feet away from you.
0: We have some breaking news. This came out about 20 minutes ago from Logan, Utah. I'll read right from the release here. A new era is coming to Utah State University as the home of Aggie football will become Jim Lobb Family Stadium on January 1st, 2027, honoring Jim and Carol Lobb and their decades of extraordinary commitment to Utah State and Aggie athletics.
2: Okay. Well, congratulations to the Lobs.
0: That's your only reaction? Congratulations.
2: This is their big donor. This is what happens in the world of donors. This is the donor at Utah State. He's got the most money. He gives the most money. And when that's the case, they pull the strings. So, A, I'm actually happy Utah State has somebody who will pay some bills to keep them afloat. Otherwise, we'd lose Scott Gerard. Scotty G. He needs to have a competitive team to be able to go and call their games, and he does, and it's great for Scotty. But, yeah, man, you've got to be able to have somebody, even if it's just one, especially at schools that are not in, you know, P4, to be able to pay the bills to maintain some of your best players. And if you end up having to name your buildings after them, that's just part of the agreement. It's part of the deal.
0: It's not.
2: Why not?
0: That is a bygone era. And let me explain why this. I have an issue. I have an issue. They can name their stadium whatever they want. Uh-huh. But do you know what it was named before Maverick Stadium?
2: No, I can't remember.
0: Romney Stadium.
2: Uh-huh, I remember that.
0: Named after Dick Romney, legendary athletic director at Utah State.
2: Mm-hmm.
0: Now, why did they flip from Romney Stadium to Maverick Stadium in 2015? Is it because they were spitting on the grave of Dick Romney? It's because they
2: got money.
0: They all of a sudden thought that he was a crappy AD, not worthy of a stadium name?
2: No, they got cash.
0: Aha. Uh-huh. Now, why did Maverick give them cash to rename their stadium?
2: Advertising?
0: Advertising. Uh-huh. Yes. It's the reason why you ditch traditional honor people names and switch to names like Maverick Stadium.
2: Mm-hmm.
0: It's because Maverick wants to advertise. Now, why do colleges succumb to the advertising dollar? Because they need the money.
2: Mm-hmm.
0: And Maverick needs the advertising. Now, Jim Lobb has been donating to Utah State for years, as you point out.
2: Mm-hmm.
0: But does the Lobb family need to advertise?
2: I don't know. Where did the Lobs get their cash from?
0: Cash Valley Electric.
2: Okay.
0: And they're not putting Cash Valley Electric on the stadium, Ben. They're putting the Lobb family name on mm-hmm. the stadium. So in theory, they're actually taking money out of the program. Why isn't a donor just donating the money to the program and then because that's what they do and then moving on with their day? Why are they requiring, and I don't know, require is maybe doing a lot of heavy lifting here, but why would they take revenue away from Utah State Athletics by so vainly putting their name on a stadium when that stadium could be used to generate more revenue from companies that need to advertise?
2: If you're assuming, A, there are companies willing to advertise, which there might not be. B, I don't know. This is like your parents giving you a job that pays more than taking a job out there in the free world. Like, I actually don't have a problem with this. If this is the best place to get money and Jim Lobb says, yeah, I'll give you $5 million more dollars or $10 million more dollars or whatever it is, and Maverick will only give you $1.5 million or whatever naming rights are worth in Logan, and you can get more money this way from him, I don't have a problem with it. I understand your argument. I do. But if the goal is to get more money and this gets you more money, then you're having success.
0: I think it gets you less money.
2: You think this is less money than what the Maverick Stadium was paying?
0: If you're a booster, give the money. Why do you need to put your name up there? It'd be one thing if you put Cash Valley Electric up there. The Julia Regan billboards mm-hmm. are super controversial mm-hmm. for some reason. I still don't know why.
2: Mm-hmm.
0: But do you know why those go up there? It's because the billboard company doesn't have anything to put up there
2: at the moment.
0: So they have to

0: they have to put it up there. So they're not actually using their own resources to promote their agenda. They're just putting up a placeholder. Instead of the blank white sheet, they're just putting up a billboard to hold place. If they were actually telling whoever, like, no thanks, we don't want to take your money because we're promoting this family agenda. That's not what happened. That's everybody's kind of misunderstanding about that situation. This isn't, you know, a filler kind of thing. They're taking up a billboard.
1: I wonder if that's an antiquated view, to be honest with you. I just think, I bet we're going to see more of this, not less. I think we're going to start seeing more donors pay more money to get their name on a stadium than SoFi or whatever. Now, SoFi is an NFL stadium. That's different. But college, I won't be surprised if we start seeing more donors, Rice-Eccles Stadium, being named after people instead of having the naming rights sold because they're getting more money from the donors than they are a company willing to do it. Because apparently some of these individual billionaires, and I don't know what the lobs, I don't know how much their net worth is, but will pay more for it than a company will.
0: Rice-Eccles Stadium will be renamed.
1: I would think so too.
0: I bet you money.
1: And Lavelle Edwards Stadium will probably be renamed.
0: It will be Lavelle Edwards Field at
1: like Merlin Olsen Field.
0: Yeah. And that's the direction it's heading, not the other way, I don't think.
1: I wouldn't think so either.
0: So, Jim, instead of just giving us the $10 million because, you know, you're a booster, we've got to put your name up on the building so we can not get money from Maverick anymore?
1: Look, not to knock Jim and Carol and the Lob family. Honestly, not knocking anyone at all, though I have done nothing but make fun of people for donating money to college programs because it seems like the biggest waste of money you can have, in my opinion. NIL money is so silly to me. Donating money to NIL is so ridiculous to me. But if that's how people want to spend their money, I'm not going to police you. You spend your money however you want. You want to give money to kids or to college athletics? That's your right. I spend my money on cheap watches. That's you can get mad at me for that. That's totally fine. I just think it's a waste. So I think this is a waste too, but I think it's a waste for companies to do it as well. I get why you want to go out there and find ways to get that money if you're Utah State or if you're Utah or eventually BYU and how that works. Honestly, I get it. I don't get why you would donate money to put your name on something, but I don't get why people donate money for athletic departments in the first place.
0: Fine on the private end, but on as far as marketing goes, no, it's worth a zillion dollars. That's why they charge a zillion dollars. Every broadcast from that stadium on television, it opens up with live from Maverick Stadium on NBC or CBS or whatever the case may be. I mean, it's because it's worth a lot. I mean, go back and watch The Last Dance, where they take the national TV footage of that finals. Delta is all over the whole thing.
1: Right.
0: I mean, how much is that worth? And that was 30 years ago. How much is that worth in perpetuity? How much is that worth from The Last Dance alone? How much marketing did Delta get from The Last Dance? Millions and millions of dollars.
1: But probably not worth as much as whatever Lob is willing to pay to put his name on the side, because if it was, they would do it.
0: They did do it.
1: At one point, and now they're not doing it. It's not like Utah State's saying no to money.
0: Then go back to Romney Stadium, then, if it's a sentimental thing.
1: Well, Romney, it's not a sentimental thing. Lob's giving them money.
0: Poor Dick Romney's rolling in his grave.
1: No, that's the thing. Lob is willing to give them money and get his own advertisement out there for his name.
0: If Lob given money to get Dick Romney's name back on there, I would be giving him credit today.
1: Not the world we live in.
0: He should just give them the money and then let them go out and sell their billboard.
1: Look, I'm fine with that. I don't know why anyone gives these teams any money. I've always had that argument. I don't understand this at all.
0: Josh Furlong is next. 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

0: 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Joining us now in studio, he covers the Utes for KSL.com. He's our good buddy, Josh Furlong. What's up, Josh? Thanks for coming in, dude.
1: Yeah, I'm in studio today. It's not that often I'm in here, huh?
2: Well, you were in studio because I'm guessing you were just up on the hill.
1: I was.
2: For Morgan Scalley's first. Is this technically, this is his first one here. He did the pre-bowl game presser.
1: Yes.
2: But this is like his first official head coaching preseason press conference. Outside of the food, which I saw was a new spread, much fancier than Kyle Whittingham's The Pie or whoever they used to have doing it. What felt different? Anything feel different about today?
1: I mean, it's pretty much the same thing, right? Like, it feels the same. I mean, the food was definitely different. They used their in-house catering team to be able to give us a nice little spread today.
2: Buttering you guys up.
1: Yeah, you know, you got to butter us up. We're a real hard media group, you know?
2: Right.
1: We're telling all these bad stories about Utah and all. No, I mean, it was good, right? But I think at the end of the day, you know, there's a lot of similarities to how it's done. I mean, Morgan isn't going to change things that work, and so there's been a lot of similarities to it. You know, you still let Justin ask the first question. You still get the media asking the questions the way that they do, you know, and it's, I think that's the thing that he wants. I think he wants to keep it as similar within the same restraints, but then have his little twist on it, right? And I don't know whether that I'd call it nerves, but you could definitely see it was like, oh, this is my first time. You know, I think you could kind of get that vibe from him, but I mean, he understands the deal. He's been in media for so long. I mean, he was in our seats for a hot minute. So, I mean, it is what it is. I don't think there's going to be too much variation. I'm more curious to see once the season develops and, you know, invariably you get a loss or you get like something that's a little too close to call. How does things change for him? How does that work? But I think it's going to be an interesting situation, and I don't know that much is going to change, just more of his flair.
0: What was your take on the Tribune's report last Friday that there was pressure and specific how many players was it been? Six players, five of them were named, only one unnamed source talking about the pressures to play when they were injured. Somebody who covers the program, curious to your take.
1: Yeah, first off, look, my job is not to minimize anybody's voice, right? And I think that's my job is to be able to say, hey, if you had an experience, you know, I should hear it, report on it, that kind of stuff. And that's exactly what the Tribune did. To that point, yes, this does happen in football. It happens in basketball. It happens everywhere, right? Like, coaches want their players to play, and the medical staff is going to do their best to be able to figure it out. Now, there are certain elements to it where it's like, look, why are guys not getting x-rays or MRIs, that kind of stuff. You know, that's, I don't know. We don't have the answers to that. But at the same time, you know, everybody's trying to come back, right? Everybody's trying to get onto that field. Some get pushed more. I had specific conversations with Van Fillinger during the seasons where, you know, he was frustrated where he was at as well, right? Like, I don't know the balancing act of, was that Kyle pushing him or was it just the pressure of saying, hey, I've got to be able to be there. I've got to be there for my team. I remember specifically talking to him about, look, I have to come back because there's nobody else on the roster that can come. So I think it's a balancing act, right? And obviously Kyle's going to push the most out. We saw different injuries with, you know, Cam Rising. I think we can all say Cam Rising is probably the biggest indictment in terms of injury management, of trying to push a guy back. You see that Arizona State game. There's no reason Cam probably should have been out there on that field, and yet there he was. So I don't know if that was Kyle or Cam putting the pressure on himself to be able to do it. It's probably a little bit of both. At the end of the day, yes, this does happen. I think it's just it's a tough act to be able to balance that and say, okay, how do we get these guys back healthily without just catering to the softness of it, right? Like, you've got to be able to get them on the field.
0: Does it bug you, and not to rehash our show on Friday, but what bugs me about it is coaches are obviously involved in decisions whether or not to play or not when you're injured. Why do they lie about it? Why they know it's wrong, and that's why they lie about it, which bugs me. Where Witt, over and over and over again, you covered all of them, where he said, oh, that's a decision between the player and the doctors. BS, no, it's not. So why, you know, that's what bugs me. The lie bugs me.
1: The thing that I'd say about that is I think coaches can take themselves out of it because they may not physically be the one saying he's got to play, but there's enough pressure from the head coach and the assistant coaches and everybody else to get that guy to play that it's just kind of this unwritten rule that the head guy wants you to play, right? And I think that was the best way of explaining it to me of, you know, it was the same way with the offense, right? Andy Ludwig, back when he was running the offense, didn't run the offense exactly out of fear, but it was more like, I'm doing it because the head guy wants it, if that makes sense, right? Mm-hmm. And so I think there's that kind of mindset of, you know, maybe Kyle's not involved in the day-to-day and saying, hey, this guy's got to get back. I guarantee he probably was. But I think there's more of that, like, hey, we got to get this guy on the field because he's a contributing member of our team. We've got to get him out there because if we don't, we don't have the depth to do what we need to. And so I think there's a lot of internal, external pressure to be able to get these guys on the field. And it just, it's hard to balance that as a head coach. Morgan's going to have to deal with that pressure as well, right? There's going to come a time where one of his star players goes down and he's got to figure out that balance. Most of that's done behind the scenes. And, you know, that's any level from little kids all the way up to the pros. The guys wanting to get back, I think there's just a little bit more consistency at the pros because you've got the players' associations. You've got those types of things. Whereas here, really the coach runs the program. And so whatever the coach says goes, and I think that goes to your point of the coach has a say.
2: Josh, you said something interesting when you said, you know, some of these things that Witt did worked. A lot of them worked. So Morgan's not going to change everything. Do you think there were any mandates that he had to change? Do you think there was anything he had to do differently? And will we know it by now, or it might be something we see throughout the season?
1: I don't think so. I mean, I don't think there was some huge overarching theme that was like, Morgan, you have to do this, right? I think it was more just kind of Morgan putting his own spin on it. The energy, the connection to players. Kyle was very much so wanting to coach football, right? Morgan does too, but Kyle wanted to just coach football. He didn't care about all the ancillary things, didn't necessarily care about the connections. And I say that in a very broadly sweeping way. He wanted to just coach football. Mm-hmm. Whereas Morgan is much more of a connector. He wants to build things, wants to build people. And so I think that's the biggest difference, right? At the end of the day, the X's and O's, that kind of stuff, I don't know that that's going to be a huge difference. Morgan is a disciple of Kyle Whittingham. And so I think there's going to be a lot of similarities there because it worked. And so I don't think there's a reason to change that, barring something happening over the next, you know, few weeks, months, years, to force Morgan to kind of evolve. There's going to be a lot of that change. The difference is just kind of putting his personality and connection there. There's videos on Instagram where he's dancing with the players, talking to the players in a much more personal way than Kyle did. That's not to say Kyle was a bad coach or didn't connect with players. It's just a different feel. And that's the subtlety that you have to kind of see, where not a lot of fans are going to see that, right? The day-to-day operations, they're pretty much going to operate the same, right? You're going to get a lot of the same feel. Morgan is going to be very similar to Kyle in how he approaches stuff. And so I don't know that there was a mandate per se, and I don't know who would have given that mandate, maybe Mark Harlan. But at the same time, I don't know that there was anything in particular that's like, you have to do it this way. It's just Morgan kind of do it your way.
0: The biggest change I heard about in camp, and shout out to our guy Sly Sylvester who detailed it for us on Friday, but the change in how long practices are and the intensity. And it really is a different approach from Kyle. I'm curious, did you notice any other changes fundamentally with camp? And what do you think about that one?
1: Part of that too was putting him earlier in the day. He wanted those guys to be able to get through it instead of kind of waiting to the end of the day. I don't want to say there's not as much physicality, because there is, but it is monitoring more of their full body vitals to be able to understand when a guy is going through it. Kyle's much more of the older school kind, where it's like you just fight through the pain, right? You just keep going, you keep going, you keep going. Whereas Morgan is much more into the modern science of it and saying, hey, this guy's body is overworked today. We can't do too much with him. So each guy wears these catapult like vests type stuff that monitors everything. Almost pretty much every athlete around the country has these types of things. And so it's using that to their advantage to say, hey, this guy's overworked today for whatever reason. We've got to back it up a little bit for him. And so it's not trying to burn these guys out. It's trying to find an individualized approach to that. And I think that's more what Morgan's leading into, him kind of taking the lead with Steve Saunders, the strength and conditioning guy, the mental health side of things. There's a lot more to that. And maybe some people, oh, it's soft. It's, you know, I think it's more just being in tune with these guys' bodies to be able to understand the loads that they can take, because it's a long season and you're going after this a ton. You're tackling, you're doing all these things. I think there's a lot of that balancing that's going on that Morgan is a little bit more tuned into that Kyle maybe wasn't. I'm not saying Kyle wasn't, but I think it's a shift. That's kind of more of saying, hey, we're going to do impact drills that are going to matter really quickly, and then we're not going to drag it out for the rest of the day.
2: What did Morgan reveal about the depth chart, especially on the offensive line and defensive line?
1: Depth chart, I mean, that's anymore, it's becoming a fluid thing, right? There is no physical depth chart that we get to see. And so
2: BYU released
1: BYU
2: one.
1: BYU did. Utah, for the last few years, obviously Kyle started that, is not releasing a depth chart. And to Morgan's credit, this team has a lot more versatility than they probably have ever had. And so for him, especially on the offensive line and defensive line, there's going to be a lot of fluidity there, right? Like, there's going to be a lot of guys coming in and out. Some of that has to do with guys being banged up in camp. Mm-hmm. I know the offensive line experienced a bunch of that. Some of their contributors, had some little bruises and bumps that kept him out. Nothing major for the season, but you're going to see a lot of mixing and matching to be able to get these guys in there. And so I think, you know, there's not going to be a consistent five in there from the very beginning. I think they're going to try to get as best as they can, but there's going to be a lot of mixing and matching to see. It's an on-field tryout, right? Mm-hmm. Try to see what's going on. I think they have a good understanding of 5 to 7 players that they feel good about. It's just a matter of getting that consistency. And I honestly think the 5-star offensive lineman, you know, Kelvin Olbott, is going to be in that mix. And so I think that's kind of where it is. Depth charts are kind of, in Utah's view, kind of a thing of the past, because most of these players, you're going to find out anyway. And there's a lot of rotations and versatility to it anyway.
0: The annual Utah wide receiver hype train is is on once again. Should we believe it this year?
1: I think this year more than any, mostly because they've brought in guys that have done it, right? There's been production. There's been proven stats behind it. I mean, you look at a guy like Tobias Merriweather last year. Everybody's excited about him because of his measurables. Oh, this is a tall guy. You can go get the 50-50 balls. You know, he fits the style of what a prototypical wide receiver, wide receiver, whatever could be. And then he didn't have really many stats to back it up. He transferred to a bunch of schools and didn't have that. Whereas this year, you're getting guys like Braden Pagan. You're getting Kyrie Scholes. You've got guys coming back like Larry Simmons, Creed Whittemore, people who have at least produced and showed that they can do it. Now, there still has to be that connection and that ability for Devin Dampier to hit them. I think the offseason work that they put into, where Devin and Braden were essentially locked at the hip for almost all summer, I think that helps. I mean, that's every team, right? Like, wide receivers and quarterbacks are there, but I think these guys took it to another level. And so I'm tending to believe right now that the hype is going to be real, just because they do have a lot of depth and a lot of production out there. But you're right. Until we see it, you know, it's just another one of those questions that we're going to have. The one different side of that is I do think Morgan is much more interested in trying to be explosive. He talked about that in his intro presser. You know, he wants to be able to move the ball downfield, and he understands that running the ball can be effective in certain situations, but it's not the only way to do it. And you've got to be able to spread the field. If not, you're a one-trick pony, and then you see what happens, like against Texas Tech last year, where they knew that they didn't have to worry about the pass, and they could just sell out on the run.
2: Witt's departure could potentially be, you know, the black eye on the run of Mark Harlan. But if Morgan does well, people will forget about Witt and how this all went down, even though this was ugly this year. What is the relationship like between Harlan and Scally? Are these two on the same page? Because, I mean, it's become ugly at BYU. This is something that can happen.
1: Yeah, by all accounts, it sounds like these two are in good relationship. I know Mark and Kyle weren't always on the best of terms, but at the same time, I mean, I think that's the nature of any athletic director. Granted, some, like we've seen at BYU, is a little bit more adversarial. But I think right now, everything's good, right? And I think winning cures a lot of that. And so as long as you have that, most of these guys, they don't have to get in each other's way, right? Mm-hmm. Mark doesn't have to be involved in the day-to-day stuff of Morgan so long as Morgan is winning and doing the right things and not causing any problems. So I don't think that there's been any issues that way. You know, it's going to be really interesting to see how it all comes together. But I think there's, you know, they feel like they have what they need. You know, Morgan talked about it today of saying, like, I feel like I have the support. I don't feel like I'm at a loss. I don't feel like there's anything there. Is he wanting more money or more resources? Sure, every coach wants that, right? And Morgan's job is to be able to get the most out of that. But I think there's at least a good working relationship there, but it's still early, right? I think it's hard to know until the boots are on the ground and things are happening. So we'll see. I definitely don't think it's in any situation like a BYU right now. But, you know, those things can change.
0: If everybody's healthy, how many snaps a game do you think the Warbird, Bird Ficklin, will get?
1: Ooh, that's a good question.
2: It's an okay question.
0: Why are you harshing on me?
1: Ben's is a better question. I mean, come on.
0: Wow.
1: Just throwing shade right now.
0: No, seriously.
1: Ruining
0: the chemistry.
1: Exactly.
0: Wow.
1: No, I think it's a fair question, because I think Bird is so much of a dynamic athlete that you have to get him out there. If the way the schedule lays up, you know, you should assume that Utah should be pretty good to be able to get early leads. That's going to lead Bird to be able to finish out, you know, third, fourth quarters, whatever that may be. Regardless, I think there's going to be a fair amount of snaps that Bird takes that are kind of counter or a, as a disguise to what they want to do. They want him on the field, right? So I think that's hard to gauge. I think regardless, they want to give him at least a few snaps every single game. Some of that may be more. Some of that may be because he's coming in for Devin Dampier after, you know, Devin and the offense have done well. Regardless, Bird is going to see the field. He's not a backup quarterback in the true sense of what everybody thinks. He is a dynamic player, and they want him on the field. And so it's a matter of trying to maximize that. You know, I wouldn't be surprised in the, if in this Idaho game that they throw some stuff out there just to put on tape for other teams to be worried about. You get a bunch of guys in the backfield. You get Bird back there. Maybe they throw it back to him and he tosses something, or maybe he runs. I think there's going to be a lot of versatility that they can use with Bird as whether a decoy or as actual playmaker. And so at the very least, I think you're going to give him a few snaps every single game. And it's a matter of Utah taking care of business and being able to get him more snaps at the end of the day.
2: Are you as optimistic about TCU as I am?
1: No, no. If you're optimistic about TCU, you need to jump off that train.
2: That was pretty rough.
1: That was rough. Jaden Craig is not. All you had to know was that fourth down run when the game is on the line and he decides to toss it. Like, you don't have the clutch gene right there, right? Like, and I understand the situations. Like, it's tough, but you've got to go for that play. You got to make that play for your team and get that first down. And he was just rough.
2: But at least he only missed the pass by 4 or 5 yards.
1: Yeah, you know. I mean, it was
2: going back.
1: Somebody in the
2: body.
1: Crowd could catch it, but it's fine. You know.
0: Would you rather rewatch that game? Ugh. Or punch yourself in the face as hard as you can?
1: Probably watch the game. I mean, I don't think I'd really want to
2: Josh
1: inflict.
2: Is tough. Josh can punch hard.
1: No, I don't know about that.
0: Yeah, but it's over, you know? Like, you punch yourself in the face, yeah, and then
1: right.
0: You
1: do
0: move on.
1: Do I have
0: on
1: to hit myself thing? In the nose? Like, side? I could do that.
0: You could go side. That's how I'm fine.
1: Okay, then we'll take that.
2: Risk a jaw injury.
1: Yeah, risk it. Well, yeah.
2: I'm taking the game.
1: I'm old now, so I'd probably, like, break my jaw, and then I'd be out for, yeah, you know.
0: 5 points scored after the first quarter. You're rewatching that.
1: No,
2: and only three total offensive points.
1: Hey, to be fair, I've watched really crappy basketball for years, so
0: yeah, I'd say
1: I've had my fair share of bad games.
0: How's Alex Jensen? Every time I hear Alex Jensen talk, it sounds like he regrets taking the job. Am I wrong?
1: It feels that way, right? Like, I mean, I don't know, but I feel like, especially this year, they felt like they had something going. And then there's always something that keeps being pulled underneath him. And it's just like, I left an NBA job, which is, you know, fairly cush for this, where I'm fighting this uphill battle where I'm not going to have the resources. I'm not going to have the players. It feels tough, right? And I don't envy him.
0: I think he thought that he could bring back the magic of the 90s.
1: Sure.
0: And I don't know if that's possible.
1: But the game's changed so much, too, that I don't know that you... Right, like,
0: well, Utah's a football school now.
1: It is.
0: They were
1: it
0: a basketball is. School in the 90s. It's a football school now.
1: Yep.
0: It's just not the same. It's not the same thing.
1: And I don't know that that's a bad thing, though.
0: Well, no, football's been quite successful.
1: Yeah.
0: And that's the sport you'd rather be good at.
1: And that's where the money is, too.
2: He also makes $3.5 million a year. I bet he doesn't feel that bad.
1: Yeah, he's fine.
2: He's making what?
0: Well, I'm not worried about
2: less than $1 million as an assistant coach in the NBA. So, yeah, he's probably doing just fine.
0: On my list of concerns, his financial health is not high. I don't, but every time he talks, he says, this is not what I thought it was, and this is going to be harder than I think, and I'm putting words in his mouth. But that's the vibe I get every interview I hear.
2: He's also never Mr. Energy. He's always kind of been...
1: He's very even-keeled.
2: Yeah.
1: Yeah.
2: And I mean that in a nice way.
1: No.
2: That's
1: you're
2: a good
1: right.
2: coach.
1: He is a good coach.
0: It's the problem with hiring the local legend is because you're going to eventually end up firing the local legend.
2: Yep.
0: And this might be an unwinnable job at the moment. It looks to be that way.
1: It feels that way, doesn't it?
0: Missed out on his Israeli point guard, right? Rough. Yeah.
1: It's not a good look.
0: No. Josh, you are great. We love all your coverage. Thank you for coming in. We appreciate it.
1: Yeah, no problem.
2: Thanks Josh. Guys.
0: There you go. That's the one and only Josh Furlong. We'll have more next. 97.5 The KSL Sports Zone.
3: And now, a look at traffic from the KSL Traffic Center.
4: A fatal car accident on Redwood Road is closing off traffic while the investigation continues there. Northbound vehicles can't go past California Avenue. Southbound is diverted at Indiana. Westbound is slow, meanwhile, on the 215 West Belt going past Highland Drive as the far left lane is blocked off there. A parking lot plan beats a parking lot surprise. 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
6: Now the BYU Athletic Department's been restructured. 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BYU Advancement Vice President Keith Forkink will now oversee football.
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0: 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Here's Kalani Sitake on the health of the team heading into week one.
1: We're showing up relatively healthy, probably healthier than what we've been in years past, but considering all the live work and the physical part that we had this camp, I'm pleased with how the guys have been able to take care of their bodies and then recover.
0: So, catch our college football roundtable coming up on Wednesday.

0: take my hand and come with me because you look so fine.
1: Jake and Ben, 97.5, the KSL Sports Zone. 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Belliston Jewelry. We've been up there, Ben, and Belliston's great.
2: Shout out Joe.
1: Oh, yeah, shout out to Joe. He'll have a good time with those guys. Hey, did you see the controversy over the weekend about USC's attendance?
2: I did.
1: Did you see that they released a statement?
2: Always a good sign.
1: About said attendance?
2: I did. They kind of glossed over it.
1: Let's see here. Quote, "We understand the factors that impacted Saturday's attendance. We have high expectations and a premier home schedule this season. We know the competitive advantage and electric Coliseum atmosphere can provide our program. We thank our fans who showed up Saturday and look forward to seeing increased attendance the rest of the season."
2: Well, despite what Christian thinks, week zero games are not good games. Christian wants to crown people for playing week zero, which is cool. I like his optimism.
1: He loves it.
2: But yeah, right? Essentially, they bailed on Notre Dame to play San Jose State.
1: They did.
2: No one wants to see San Jose State play.
1: In front of dozens of people. See, I don't buy into the excuses. I think that's letting the actual reasoning for this off the hook, to be honest. I think Stinkin has killed the enthusiasm for USC football.
2: And that's where I was going to go next. This is the first time to see this team. It doesn't matter who they're playing. There should be excitement to see it.
1: And don't give me the 100 degrees. I mean, honestly, in the SEC was dragging USC all weekend because of their poor attendance, but they're really right. Do you know how miserable it is in Baton Rouge, Louisiana right now?
2: This all time of these year? Spots, yeah, everywhere
1: or
2: in the
1: or
2: South.
1: Gainesville, Florida, yeah. Or Tallahassee, or any of these places. Awful. Not only is it 100 degrees, but it's also 90% humidity. It is just miserable. And yet, Everybody goes. Ask me how many SEC, how many SEC teams do you think are actually playing interesting opponents in week one?
2: Maybe one.
1: Maybe one, maybe
2: yeah.
1: Two.
2: Yeah.
1: Here, I could, in fact, I could, if you give me a second, I could tell you. Man, nobody. Alabama plays East Carolina. I know you love that. Georgia plays Tennessee State. Texas State. Baylor, Auburn, that's okay.
2: Yeah, that's a game.
1: But most of these are playing nobodies. Clemson, USC, that's interesting. But nobodies. Florida, and Atlantic. They're all going to be crazily attended. Yep. I'll go even closer to home. You know, there's a chance next week here it's going to be super hot. I looked at the weather. I don't think it would be. But if it were 100 degrees, that wouldn't be that crazy. I'm expecting sellouts for BYU and Utah. Aren't you?
2: I bet you Colorado draws more, as far as percentage goes, certainly than USC. USC said there was 51,000 fans there. There was 80 fans at best, if they were lucky. Maybe that was how many seats were sold, because people buy season tickets. But no, there was not 51,000 fans at that game. There's a real chance Colorado, which is going to have a dog season, has more people than were actually at the Coliseum.
1: And people say that LA isn't a great sports town, which it's not. But the USC is a big part of what makes LA sports good. Is LA sports better than other places? No. But vibe for USC has never been the issue. The Dodgers, USC, and the Lakers have always been crazy supported. UCLA, meh. Some of the other sports, meh.
2: Yeah.
1: You know, the Kings, meh. But USC was a standard. You know, putting 80,000 whatever fans in that stadium every week was a thing. And I think it is a measuring stick toward enthusiasm around a program, despite the excuses that they throw out there. And we haven't even gotten to the stupidity of releasing a statement, which might be the dumbest thing ever, because it just calls attention to it and does nothing in the process. Why on earth would you release a statement?
2: Not to be the show that only references The Office, but yeah, they have the embarrassing watermark on one of their pieces of paper.
1: Call
2: that
1: the
2: gets
1: press!
2: Released, and they called the press to make an announcement. Nobody cares. But yeah, you released a statement on it? No, either condemn the fans or don't say anything. But yeah, this is pathetic, but you're exactly right. Stinkin' Riley has sapped all the energy out of this program. And I asked last week, can't remember who we were talking to, national football writer, is West Coast football dead? And Oregon, it's clearly not. Oregon's going to sell out. Washington's going to have some energy. There's going to be enthusiasm for some of these schools. But this looked like a Stanford home game. I mean, this was pathetic. This looked like the Stanford-Hawaii game that was played over the weekend. This is bad. And it doesn't matter if you're getting the number one recruiting class. If they're playing in front of nobody, that's not exciting.
1: I've been to a Stanford home game, and it was better than that.
2: Yeah, I mean, this is ridiculous.
1: give them some credit. It was better than Stanford. That's a huge insult.
2: But that's what it looked like on TV. It absolutely did. You see them running out of the tunnel with their arms locked, and there's nobody behind them there. You're like, is this a spring game?
1: I covered a BYU-UNLV game in 2000. God, it would have to be 2000 and... It's either 2003 or 2004. You'd have to look up when BYU had them at home. But the attendance, Ben, was sparse.
2: Mm-hmm.
1: At Lavelle Edwards Stadium, or at the time Cougar Stadium. Sparse. You know, we're talking about a program that had sold out the 90s at one of the biggest football stadiums west of the Mississippi. Mm-hmm. Where standing room only during the, you know, the 80s and 90s, all of Lavelle's run. And he looked around at this half to three quarter empty stadium. And you knew, you're like, this is the beginning of the end for this guy, because the support dwindled so badly. And it was so shocking to BYU people at the time, again, because they're used to, you know, attendance not being an issue at all. And lo and behold, the support dropped out from under Gary Croton, and I mean, he was basically dead man walking, right? And I think it's the same thing at USC. We'll see. Maybe Stinkin salvages a decent year, but I don't think he's had a decent year at USC yet.
2: And I know San Jose State put up some late points in this game to make it look maybe a little bit more reasonable, 42-26. But even that can't be a two-score game. Like, they were up big, and San Jose State, I think, scored 23 points in the fourth quarter. But, like, I don't even want to see that number on my – I don't want to see a 16-point victory over San Jose State. It's going to be 71-0 if you're going to pass on Notre Dame. You're going to come out there and wow everybody. And they didn't even do that. No, it's pathetic. He's done a bad job.
1: He has done a bad job.
2: There's no question about it.
1: I think they underachieved with fingernails.
2: Which year? Their 7-6 season? Maybe it was 8-5. Yeah. Horrendously underachieved. I don't think they made the conference title game with fingernails ever.
1: Didn't Utah beat fingernails and then...
2: maybe it was conference the conference title game. You may be right. Utah beat Oregon one year and then USC the next. Yeah, that was the fluky year Utah got in and still hammered them.
1: I think it was the other way around. I think it was USC and then it was Oregon.
2: Regardless.
1: Uh-huh. But because they beat fingernails twice in one year and then beat him the next year with the pick farmer. So, no, you're right. It must have been USC must have been the second one. You're right.
2: So
1: Oregon, then USC.
2: No, he went 9-4 last year, 7-6 the year before that, 8-5 the year before that. What is this, his fifth year? And 11-3 the year before that. Yeah, this dude's not good. He's bad for the program.
1: Well, he was a bad hire because his system was not a good fit for what wins at USC.
2: And it hasn't even built the excitement. If you were going to sell it that way, we think this is going to do for USC what Chip Kelly did for Oregon. Ball's going to be flying all over the field. We've got access to the best athletes in the world. We're going to really have a brand name. He's a brand. It's all going to fit together and be magic. No, it's just been lame. Honestly, it's been lame.
1: And then killed the nation's greatest college football rivalry. So thanks for that.
2: Well done.
1: Or second. I don't know. Where would you put USC Notre Dame?
2: Top five. Yeah.
1: Well, certainly top five. Just looking at USC's stinking schedule. So they beat San Jose. They've got Fresno at home on September 4th.
2: Let's Louisiana.
1: See. So then Louisiana at home.
2: Not Louisiana State.
1: At Rutgers.
2: Mm-hmm.
1: Then, so
2: they're going to be 4-0.
1: They're going to be 4-0. Home against Oregon.
2: Loss.
1: Home against Washington.
2: It might be a loss.
1: At Penn State.
2: Loss.
1: At Wisconsin.
2: Well, I don't know, Penn State.
1: I'd bet that a loss right now.
2: You I would I take talking? It as a loss.
1: I haven't seen, you. Neither one of us has seen Matt Campbell coach at Penn State, so who really knows? But right
2: if he's
1: now.
2: He's taking last year's team with him.
1: Right now, I could see that being a loss. Uh-huh. At Wisconsin.
2: Probably a win, but. Road games are always tough.
1: I have no idea how good the Badgers are this year. Home against Ohio State.
2: Lose by 1,000.
1: At Indiana.
2: Lose by 2,000.
1: Home against Maryland.
2: Probably win these last two games.
1: And at UCLA.
2: Yeah, man. 8-4.
1: I actually really like UCLA's
2: coaching. The stinking special.
1: UCLA's coaching hire might be sneaky really good.
2: Well, we'll see. Does he still have Nico Iamaleava as the quarterback?
1: Might
2: take a couple of recruiting classes before he cleans it up.
1: But what, he came from, what's this called, the program, and Bob Chesney came from, James Madison, and had a ton of success at James Madison. So we'll see. I actually think that's a sneaky decent hire, but can any football coach win at UCLA? I don't know. But what did we have stinking right there with five losses?
2: I think they're going to lose to Oregon 50-50. They will lose to one of Washington or Penn State, would be my guess. So that's two losses. They lose to Ohio State. They lose to Indiana. That's four losses. That's fireable.
1: And I bet they lose one more along the way.
2: They could. That's fireable. That's another four-loss season, which would be every season since he's been there other than his first, which means he inherited a team that he could win with a little bit, and even they probably underachieved. Sorry, man. This is USC. It's supposed to be elite. You're in the Big Ten.
1: Oh,
2: you're a mid-level Big Ten team at this
1: point.
2: Not
1: to mention a brainless idiot should be able to win at USC. Mm-hmm. Anybody should. Christian should.
2: Christian's not a brainless idiot. He's just a young person.
1: I was just picking Christian as your everyday man.
2: Oh, okay.
1: Your run-of-the-mill.
2: You just followed it so quickly after you said brainless idiot.
3: I am somewhere in between those two.
2: As are we all.
3: Some people, yeah.
2: Yeah, right.
1: Sorry, I'll backtrack. I didn't mean that.
2: Not neurosurgeons.
1: I was just saying, as a common person.
2: Yeah. An average to below average person.
1: No, that's not what I meant. No, just a commoner.
2: Okay.
1: Sure. Like a, back a in the peasant, feudal England days.
2: Yeah. A peon.
1: Uh-huh. Uh-huh. He's not the one ringing the bell for butler service.
2: No.
1: No, he's the one digging.
2: Might be answering the bell.
1: Digging a latrine for the community.
2: Sure, toilet guy.
1: Yeah,
2: toilet person Christian Esparza.
1: They prefer sanitation. Hey, who's keeping the entire town from getting diphtheria? Christian.
2: Yeah, it's important.
1: Vital role.
2: Vital role.
1: And USC football coach. All right. Well,
2: and 8-win USC football coach / toilet person.
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0: To Utah 50 update, here's Morgan Scalley on how the offense may look different from week to week.
1: With this offense and the amount of threats that we have, playmakers that we have, you may see something new every single week in terms of not just play selection, but personnel. And that's what I think makes this offense difficult to defend. You know, there's something for every defense to be worried about.
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1: Is that how you say it?
0: Amazon?
1: Amazon?
0: That's how I say it.
1: Okay.
0: Is that wrong?
1: I've been saying it wrong the whole time, apparently, for like 25 years.
0: Well, people
1: years
0: keep telling me it's not Yahoo, it's Yahoo. And I can't.
1: You got your own approach.
0: I can't move off of it. So now it's Amazon.
1: Okay.
0: Amazon. Do you not call it Tarjay?
1: I do call it Tarjay, and that's even before I met you. I don't know why. I think that's just the thing people do.
0: Because it's a.

0: not going to Randy's.
1: No, that's probably true. No, that's a terrific point.
0: Yeah. So they can find it at Target. It's convenient. You can get a new lamp or something, and life's good.
1: Yeah, I suppose so. Hey, college football, it is week number one. We are actually going to get to see some football this weekend. Maybe not great football, although I know you love the Vandals. Idaho coming to town. And Christian is a big Utah Tech fan.
0: Talking to Josh Furlong at 3 o'clock to open this hour, I'm giving everyone room to grow. There's so many changes. There's so much turnover. It's unlikely to believe that every starting spot of the 22 would be nailed down. But, you know, already the conversation is, will they be rotating in a bunch of different offensive linemen? Going to be trying to figure out, it's an audition on the field. It's like, thank goodness Utah's schedule is so soft to start the year. I mean, it might not even be. Arkansas might just be good. I mean, I don't expect Arkansas to be particularly good. Most people are picking them to be at the bottom of the SEC this year, so maybe week two it comes back to bite you, or maybe Utah State's good. But, man, if you don't have your offensive line, like, it doesn't matter how good Devin Dampier is. Or if you were hoping this year he'd be healthy, and he was unhealthy all of last season, the best way to not let him be healthy this year is to have an offensive line that doesn't know what it's doing. So Utah's got to figure that out quickly. Jordan Groves got to get that nailed down pretty fast.
1: I don't expect it to be, honestly. I expect them to struggle at the offensive line the whole year.
0: Yeah.
1: I don't know about defensive line. That's been a little bit of a different position group at Utah.
0: And you always rotate D-line.
1: But
0: naturally.
1: Young offensive lines stink. Yeah. It is just, it's a fact of football. There's a reason that they like all offensive lines to grow together. Because it really is a real team unit where the more you play with the players next to you, the better that you get. And we saw that with last year's version of Utah's offensive line, right? And granted, you know, they're not always on the same year. You're not always replacing all five. I mean, that's somewhat extreme. But starting over at the offensive line is a fact of football, and it usually does not go well. Best case scenario, they're really functioning by the end of the season, and to the point you made, that is where most of Utah's difficult games are in the back part of the season, so it does lay out a little more ideally there. But in all honesty, Ben, I expect it to be a problem all year long, and I don't even mean that critically. That's how recruiting turnover goes in football. I mean, look at the Utes under early Kyle Whittingham, mm-hmm. and it was true under late Kyle Whittingham too, but he would have his four-year cycles. And it would start over. And a lot of that had to do with the offensive line. I mean, think of like Zane Taylor and Zane Beatles and those guys in 2008 and how good they were. Well, they had all been together forever. They were only replacing one position on that 2008 offensive line, Ben. And I know you know which one it was.
0: Center.
1: That center position.
0: Our guy Kyle.
1: They had to find a new center.
0: Mm-hmm.
1: But outside of that, I mean, we could name the names, right? I mean, it was Gunther's guy on the outside, Dustin Hensel.
0: Yeah.
1: And it was Zane Beadle, Zane Taylor, Caleb Schlatterhoff, and then I don't remember who they replaced Gunther with.
0: Yeah.
1: Off the top of my head. But those guys, and Big Con, mm-hmm. I'm missing wherever Big Con. Anyway, those guys had all been together forever.
0: Mm-hmm.
1: They had all been playing together for a long time, and it's no coincidence, in my opinion, that Utah would peak around the years that they had experience of that particular position. And I'm not saying that Utah is going to be bad. Utah wasn't bad in 2005 or 2006 or 2007, for that matter. They were never bad, but it was much more of a struggle because that position in particular was not very experienced.
0: 2022, Utah opens the year with a loss against Florida, team they probably should have beaten, and there were just some mistakes down the stretch in that game. But the offensive line had some issues in that game. First game Spencer Fano ever started. By 2025, exactly 4 years later, dude's unbelievable.
1: He's yeah.
0: Top 10 pick in the draft. And Caleb Lobo is a first round pick in the draft. It's like, yeah, and then you win 11 games. That's how it did work. I don't know if it's going to work that way so much anymore, but if you get the right guys and they're young, by the time they're older, you're really reaping the benefits.
1: Now, if you have an elusive quarterback and who can run the option, which wrong foots opponents, you can give your inexperienced offensive line a little bit of grace simply by the style of play. And so Devin Dampier will do that, I think, a little bit for Utah. I don't expect them.

0: them to have a sub 500 year this year. But if they struggle a little bit with, you know, Keanu Tanavasa and BYU, that would not be a shocker. And that's a big key for Utah, and I expect it to continue under Morgan Scalley, is to be really good in the trenches. Well, it takes a little bit to build an offensive line that's really good in the trenches. And this year, yeah, they're starting over, and they're shuffling people in and out. And, you know, you can look at it as, holy cow, they're shuffling people in and out, which is a bad sign. It is. But if you weren't expecting that, I don't know what to tell you, because that's how this thing is going to get developed, and it's certainly how it's going to start.
1: Mm-hmm.
0: And you will see guys in and out until it's locked in. I bet you'll see guys move positions, right? Kelvin Obot's going to start out at guard. You know, I don't know if he particularly moves, but would anybody be surprised to see him move to tackle?
1: If by the end of the year he's a tackle?
0: Right.
1: No, that would probably be a win, actually.
0: Exactly.
1: It means he's probably done something good enough, or it would be a bad sign because it means one of the tackles is not locked down the job. By his second year at Utah, he's going to be a tackle.
0: It is a great time not to play Texas Tech this year.
1: Yes.
0: This is a good year to miss the Raiders.
1: Yep.
0: And, well, we'll see what the Raider defensive line looks like without Bailey in there, who was obviously a super stud. But, you know,
1: they replaced him with four-star kids anyway.
0: It's a good year not to play, you know, one of the better defensive lines in the country.
1: No, you're happy to play Keanu Tanavasa and BYU in November. That's pretty good. That's a much better time to play probably the best D-line you're going to face this year.
0: Because they're going to tape it together for a little bit. They're going to tape it together with some young players, and that's just going
1: to
0: be a fact.
1: And maybe it's on Devin, Dampier, and Warbird to figure it out.
0: Yep.
1: In the time being.
0: It's a good year not to have... God, Utah never has quarterbacks that can't run at all. But
1: well, they did for a while. But, who was Harry Potter? Ground to dust.
0: Jordan Wynn?
1: Jordan Wynn.
0: Yeah, it's a good year not to have Jordan Wynn. Yeah.
1: Jordan Wynn.
0: It's a good year not to have...
1: He's undersized, and he doesn't move particularly well.
0: A quarterback that's not just going to stand back there. It's a good year to have a pretty dynamic athlete, because that's going to erase some mistakes. And it's easier to be a zone blocking scheme than it is to be a traditional blocking scheme, so that's going to help a little bit too. But yes, the offensive line is going to be clunky.
1: But you hope they find an identity of some kind. Whether it's better run blocking... Or they can keep Devin Dampier upright. It'd be nice if they could open some holes up for Wayshon Parker to do some work. At least find an identity to work on.
0: Man, unless that identity is playing dirty, I don't know if I see that happening either. Because it's tough.
1: Yeah, it
0: tough
1: is.
0: To learn.
1: It is.
0: Bill Bender of the Sporting News joins us next. 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

0: Jacob Ben, 97.5 DKSL Sports Zone. Let's continue to talk some college football. He covers college football for the Sporting News. He's Bill Bender with us here on the Jacob Ben Show. Hi, Bill. How are you?
1: Hey, Bill.
2: Hey, how's it going, guys? Thanks for having me on.
1: Great weekend for Bills. Bill B, specifically, Bill Belichick gets a victory in Dublin. What did you make of that game? More impressed with North Carolina or maybe let down by TCU?
2: More disappointed in TCU. I mean, progress, good quarterback play, nasty defensive line for North Carolina. I don't want to take away. Now, when you get in those Dublin games, and history shows this now, six of the last seven, 5 points or less, it gets rainy, it gets muddy, it gets nasty. TCU did not respond well. Their lack of composure, the penalties, the difference in scheme, right? Like, I'm used to watching TCU throw it around the yard a little bit, and they didn't do that, and North Carolina took advantage. So, yeah, my reaction, again, good for Belichick, good for Bill. It's always a good weekend for Bill B's. But, TCU was very disappointing in that game.
0: What do you think about the idea of playing in Ireland? Seems like the Big 12 has gone to this well a few times, or continues to go to this well. But Ben and I were talking about how it kind of ruined Kansas State last year, and now it'll be interesting. TCU takes a tough L, and then to come back, where does their season go from here? Is it a smart, savvy move to play overseas?
2: Yeah, I mean, and then Florida State the year before that.
0: Right, right.
2: It can nuke a season, and it's documented. Other teams, you know, they just didn't have a good season after going over to Dublin and losing. I don't know. I mean, I was a fan. This is way back in how old I am. I used to like the old kickoff classic at the Meadowlands, you know, a game like that gets you started. But, you know, I guess it's an experience for the college kids. You'd have to ask them and the coaches, you know, did you actually enjoy being over there? You know, the atmosphere is different than a college atmosphere too. You know, I heard one former player tell me it was kind of like a concert, you know, like it's not like a football game. It's more like there's a lot of people there that are there to just, you know, have a good time and not really have the same investment that they do say. I mean, you saw the atmosphere at North Dakota State and Virginia, places like that on week zero.
1: All right, Bill, what are you looking for week one? We get out of these week zero games. They're always a little bit bizarre. What are you looking forward to week one? What you got lined up this weekend?
2: I mean, LSU-Clemson. You know, where are we going with this LSU thing? I don't know if you guys want to get in the weeds of what they have been doing. But, you know, Lane's going to be front and center with the amount of transfers. I'm wondering if these self-players are actually going to be on the sideline. Big game for Clemson as well. And it's the best game on a weekend that leaves a lot to be desired, in my opinion. I was looking at the spreads. I think I threw a tweet up yesterday, something like the average spread this weekend for top 25 games, and this doesn't even include the FCS teams, like 26 points a game. Well, Ohio State's favored by 50. I'm excited either way. You know, I'll be excited to watch football, but I'm wondering, you know, how exciting are the actual games going to be? We'll see.
0: Give us your thoughts on the overall on the Big 12 this year and maybe what teams you consider contenders.
2: Well, I mean, you know, that top quarter, Texas Tech, Houston, Utah, BYU, that's a really good top tier, in my opinion. All of them ranked, reasons to like all of them. BYU, a running game around L.J. Martin, Bear Bachmeyer. Utah, new coach, but, you know, enough pieces are back in the quarterbacks. Quarterback room is really strong. Texas Tech's got a lot of good players on defense. Holmes, Ben Roberts, he's a preseason All-American for us. And regardless of Will Hammond, I know they put us through a lot of drama with quarterbacks. Houston's really talented as well. Two quarterbacks, and Keyshawn Henderson, a five-star freshman behind Wigman. And then I think you get into, like, is Kansas State a sleeper with first-year coach Colin Klein? I've always watched them. I don't know if you guys feel the same way. Sometimes I watch Kansas State, and I'm like, they could win a playoff game, and other times I watch them, I'm like, how are they better than 4-8? So it'll be interesting if Colin Klein can bridge that gap and make them a little more consistent.
1: Yeah, Avery Johnson was one of the more exciting players going into last season, and his dad and his brother get into a fight in Dublin, and things seem to fall apart. It wouldn't surprise me, I guess, Bill, if maybe that team bounces back, because they do have a quarterback who's capable and dangerous at the very least.
2: Yeah, I mean, who among us hasn't rolled around in the rain in Dublin after a few too many and got a fist fight, right? Like, No, I do think Avery Johnson's again, when he's on, he's a real threat. He's got a cannon for an arm. I still remember watching his first start. He's been around the game that long. And I do think Colin Klein's one of the better, offensive coordinator type minds. He's worked his way up from Texas A&M. He's done his thing. And, that incident you mentioned last year, it definitely put a damper on their season. They really never got started till the midway point. And I'm wondering how they'll do. The other team I'm looking at, Arizona, with Noah Fifita. And that team, you know, he's played a lot of football. It sneaks up on you how many career touchdowns and passing yards he has. And Brent Brennan's done a great job. And the other part is, how do you handle the geography? Right? There's a lot of travel in that conference. And that's always something I keep an eye on, with who's got the road games.
0: Bill Bender is with us here on 97.5 VKSL Sports Zone. Big news around here. Bill, has been the drama in the BYU athletic department. It culminated last week with Kalani Sitake, a reorg of the department. And Kalani no longer reports to the athletic director, Brian Santiago, and instead vice president at the university, who's actually Brian's boss. Your thoughts on this arrangement and whether it's going to work?
2: Well, we're going to find out. I mean, that just shows a little bit of disconnect, not a little bit. How many work arrangements work like that? That would be like me telling my immediate supervisor, "Hey, I'm not reporting to you. I'm just reporting to the managing editor." I don't think that would fly over real well at Sporting News. By the way, I love all of my editors. just in case they're listening somewhere, I do enjoy all of them. I think it's an interesting season, because you're seeing this with coaches that maybe, you know, you're promised something in terms of resources, and this is what the game is now. You have to have, it almost seems like, infinite resources to keep up. BYU's been a fantastic program the last 2 years. I like the style. I like the way they play. But they, in order to take that next step, obviously you need the players to do it.
1: How do you think BYU is viewed nationally? Texas Tech is kind of proven the concept that you invest X amount of money, you win, you get to the college football playoff. They got blanked by Oregon. BYU has had similar success. They matter. They're a top 25 team, borderline playoff team every year. What do they have to do this season to kind of prove that this experiment is working?
2: Well, you know, I think it starts with, if they get another swing at Texas Tech, you got to, you know, be a little, they pride themselves on physical running the football. In that first game last year, they couldn't get anything on the ground. So I think that's part of it. Bear Bachmeyer continues to develop. I thought he passed the ball well at the end of last year. He was really good in that bowl game, the Pop-Tarts Bowl. So you look for the development there. But then, what do they need to do? I would say, you know, get to the playoff. And, you know, the Big 12, it's about trying to get multiple teams in the playoff, which is hard in this setup. But, and then showing out when you get there. You know, Texas Tech, I openly wonder this, because of the setup we have, I still wonder if that game's a little bit different if they play it in Lubbock with Oregon last year instead of a half-empty Orange Bowl, you know? I wonder if BYU caught somebody at home, you know, in Provo, they'd have a distinct home field advantage there. Arizona State, same deal. I mean, that's a team that took Texas to the limit. So I think for the Big 12, it's not just getting to the playoff, it's winning a couple games when you get there. I mean, Miami did that for the ACC last year, and people were talking about that conference a lot differently in 2026.
0: Switching over, talking about Utah here for a second, Ben and I were just talking about their young offensive line and how it might be a bit of a slog at that position, and that is usually a really good indicator on, you know, what the team overall is going to perform like. So I'm curious to your expectations for Morgan Scalley at Utah in his first year.
2: Well, I mean, you lost a pretty good offensive lineman that came out here in Ohio. And I think Fano is going to have a very – he's for all of the one-liners and punchlines and jokes about the Browns, Spencer Fano and Casey Concepcion are awesome draft picks. So I think those guys will continue to do well there. That's the identity. You know, you're going to watch the offensive line development. That's something they did very well in the Whittingham era. I know that's something they're keeping an eye on up this way at Michigan to see if that will be improved this year from where they were last year. So I think that's something we will be keeping an eye on. Devin Dampierre back. Where's his development at? And, again, they're probably of that top tier Big 12 teams. it's weird. I've probably been asked the least about them between Texas Tech, BYU, and even Houston, who people like as a sleeper. But I wouldn't discount Utah. I think they'll be in the mix.
1: Switching up, you mentioned it early. What do you think is going on with LSU? What is this ultimately going to look like if you had to put on your prediction cap of how does this get finalized between this battle between LSU and the SEC?
2: You know, I've thought about Lane Kiffin a lot in the last week, and he and this comparison I've used today is he's like, if you guys watch TV or Netflix or whatever, he's like that TV show where you just that annoying TV character that you love to hate, you know, but they play that role to perfection. And he's doing that right now. As far as the NFL players playing in college, I mean, I don't like it, but I think a lot of this could have been avoided with the 5-for-5. 5-for-5 was enacted on June 23rd. I keep saying that had they just said, hey, we know you're in the NFL. We know you got drafted. You've got a month before training camps start. We'll give you an exemption. How many problems do you think would have solved just by doing that? Or how less clunky this would be. Because at the end of the day, the players that LSU's trying to use, we're not going to make these NFL teams, and I don't know how impactful they'll be, but this is like the Brandon Sorsby thing. There's just some things that college football fans and administrators and coaches don't want to see, and this is one of them. So hopefully it comes to a head this week before they take the field against Clemson, because you guys know that'll be the entire telecast if they do.
0: Yeah, no kidding. How do you think it'll go for Coach Witt in Ann Arbor?
2: Well, we'll find out more. Well, you know what? Here's one thing. Western Michigan is picked to win the MAC. I'm not saying they're going to beat Michigan, but Michigan the last 2 years has kind of had sleepy openers. They did not play great against New Mexico. The year before, they did not play well against Fresno State. Both of those games were under the lights. So I think it's a little bit of how they look. You know, does Bryce Underwood take that next step in development? What do they look like defensively? They do have a brutal schedule as far as Big Ten goes. They play Oklahoma, Oregon, Indiana, Ohio State, Iowa, even in the home opener. So we're going to find out. I think he'll do fine. You know, from the Michigan side of it, if they went 9-3 or 8-4 and there wasn't a major scandal off the field, which is, I mean, I hate to put the bar that low, but they've had scandals each of the last 5 years. So, you know, if Kyle avoids those, and I think he will, he'll be fine there. It is exciting to think about Kyle Whittingham coaching against Ohio State at the end of the year. That's a new chapter in that rivalry. It will be fun.
0: Well, Bill, we certainly appreciate you taking a few minutes and jumping on with us. Thank you very much.
1: Thanks, Bill.
2: Hey, I hope to talk to you guys again soon. Thanks for having me on. Take care.
1: Appreciate it, Bill.
0: Back at you, Bill. Thank you very much. Bill Bender covers college football for The Sporting News.
1: Talked to Bill a long time. Like Bill a lot.
0: Yeah, I think everybody's got their eyes on the grand experiment at Michigan.
1: Mm-hmm.
0: I mean, I think we all thought along the way, what if Kyle coached at a big program? Or not a big program. I don't mean to be disparaging to Utah, but
1: Michigan is bigger than Utah. It's not an offense.
0: But like a blue blood program where he had all of the resources, you know, where you didn't have to make a dollar out of a dime, or, you know, you actually had all of the advantages instead of overcoming disadvantages. And I wonder, because Kyle's superpower might be overcoming disadvantages.
1: Yeah.
0: You know?
1: Mm-hmm.
0: Like, I would say that his biggest strength at Utah was spotting players what they could eventually be and getting them there, right? You know, taking a bean pole like Sly Sylvester and say, no offense to Sly, but he was thin,
1: mm-hmm.
0: and saying, no, this is a linebacker.
1: Yeah, you're in the wrong spot.
0: Well, what happens when you get somebody who's already a linebacker?
1: Who's one of the three best linebackers coming out of high school? Now,
0: you don't need that vision anymore, right?
1: Yeah.
0: You don't need what made you great at Utah. I'm not saying it would be, he'll do a bad job, but it's kind of part of what he was good at Utah is no longer necessary in Michigan.
1: You know this better than I do. Are there a lot of examples of guys succeeding in their last stop? Older guys, Mac Brown at North Carolina, which actually was fine. It wasn't blow your socks off, but like, I think they went to a bowl game every year he was there. Maybe not his last year.
0: I think Mac Brown at Texas more fits into what we're talking about.
1: Because he started. Yeah. I mean, he had He had coached early in his career at North Carolina and then makes the jump.
0: Was awesome.
1: Now, was there forever at Texas. I mean, he's there for 15 years.
0: But Mack Brown had a top, had North Carolina in the top five, which should not happen. Mm-hmm. And he really coached his butt off and had that team humming at a place that did not have all the resources in football. And then he goes to Texas and has some success.
1: Yeah, a lot of success, yeah.
0: Well, he was good with Vince Young. But after that, I don't know. Uh-huh. But he had some success at Texas. That I would say, is more the comparison to see Witt go from Utah, which is the North Carolina in this conversation, mm-hmm. than go to Michigan, or in this case, Texas.
1: Okay.
0: But we've seen
1: and
0: that.
1: Even then, well, I mean, Mack Brown was probably 50 when he went to Texas. He wasn't.
0: Oh, he might have been older than that, even.
1: But he wasn't 65, whatever Witt is.
0: No. But we've seen plenty of coaches, yeah, that had success at, you know, mid to upper level schools and then completely fall on their face when they get to the quote unquote big job. Mm-hmm.
1: I said last year, I think Witt still does. Now, they beat Cincinnati, and I don't think Cincinnati was necessarily world beaters last year, but I said Witt still has his fastball. This is not prime Witt, is my expectation. I'm sure he would fist fight me over that for saying it, because there's a reason he wants to keep coaching. I don't think this is prime Witt. So I don't know if that's what Michigan's getting. It would have been fun to see prime Witt at one of these big, big-time schools, because he was getting Utah to top five finishes, uh-huh. which is crazy. That's probably not fair to expect. BYU has a bunch of resources right now, has an A-plus head coach who might be in his prime right now in Kalani, or is getting there. They're not hitting top five finishes right now. So Witt, you know, might have even been at a different level than where Kalani is at BYU now. It's really rare. I would have loved to have seen what he could do in one of those major, major jobs, USC, Michigan, Ohio State, whatever. Now he's getting that chance, even if I wonder if it's a little bit down the line for him.
0: We'll see. I mean, his entire recruiting strategy at Utah won't work at Michigan. So how does he evolve that with that? Because we talked about Stinkin' Riley and his philosophy not working or being a good fit at USC. Witt's coaching philosophy might be a good fit at Michigan, but his recruiting philosophy totally has to change.
1: But he did hit it out of the park with Jalen Johnson and with Clark Phillips III. Like, when he got big recruits, those big recruits generally played really well.
0: Yeah, because they got the time and the opportunity to play really well.
1: They did.
0: Jalen Johnson has to sit on the bench at Michigan. Jalen Johnson doesn't have to sit on the bench.
1: That's why he chose Utah.
0: That's why he chose. Yeah, that's why he chose Utah. So even that strategy doesn't work.
1: It's different. It is different. But I don't think Witt wasted a lot of high talent guys when he got them, which was rare. He wasn't getting 4- and 5-star kids 12 deep on his every recruiting class.
0: Yep.
1: He might get one or two at the top. Not 5-star, but 4-star kids. And generally, they perform pretty well.
0: But the kids, I don't know, whatever, the players that eventually end up 5-star players don't even get that opportunity at Michigan. Like, Sly doesn't get the opportunity to put on weight at Michigan.
1: Sure. Yeah, he doesn't get recruited at Michigan.
0: Right. Sly ended his career, by the way, listen to Sly every Friday, you put him on your run-of-the-mill Michigan defense when Sly was a senior, he's the best player on the defense. Mm-hmm. Or, you get what I'm saying, best two or three guys.
1: Yeah.
0: When stars don't matter, what he developed into. Mm-hmm. Well, he never gets the chance to develop into that at Michigan.
1: Right.
0: And I don't know if Witt can, I guess, take a 4-star recruit and make him into an All-American.
1: There's no.
0: It's just different. You know what I mean?
1: There's no Chase Hansen at Michigan.
0: No, there's not. And that was his real strength.
1: He was great at
0: Chase Hansen left Utah as one of the best defensive players.
1: NFL linebacker.
0: In the conference country, whatever. Mm-hmm. Yeah, he's not going to Michigan.
1: Yeah.
0: It's a totally different recruiting strategy.
1: Yeah, I'll be curious how he does it.
0: All right, stay tuned. We will have more for you coming up next. It is the Jake and Ben Show, 97.5, the KSL Sports Zone.
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4: Good news for northbound traffic on the 215 West Belt. You can now use the ramps to go either eastbound or westbound on I-80 near the airport. Over on Redwood Road, you do have a fatal car investigation still blocking northbound traffic at California Avenue, while southbound drivers can't go past Indiana Avenue. 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
1: Everyone in there is capable of, you know, being a playmaker, so I'm really excited of just what they could do all around. I think we have a lot of playmakers in Devon, Sione, and Journey, guys like that, Preston Rex. So I'm really excited for them to go out there on the field and show what they're capable of. All around, we have really good players, and I don't feel like there's no drop-off.
0: Both BYU and Utah get things started this weekend. Utah with Idaho, BYU with Utah Tech. 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

0: Jake and Ben, 97.5, the KSL Sports Zone. Join us and our show at JCW's in South Jordan. It's coming up on Wednesday for the College Football Roundtable from 2 to 6, 10660 South Riverfront Parkway. It's going to be an all-hands-on-deck staff event at different times. We'll not only have DJ and PK, the coach and Scotty G, but also our Utah and BYU insiders, Steve Bartle and Mitch Harper. So it's going to be an action-packed day on Wednesday. And we're going to find out if I'm brave enough to depart from my huge at JCW's, which I'm saying right now, I'm still going bacon ranch burger.
1: You're definitely not brave enough to go away from it.
0: I'm not.
1: I always go with the jalapeno burger, and it rules. So I'm excited for it already.
0: Do you, we were just talking about restaurants in the break. Are you, I get my favorite at restaurant. Like you don't, do you vary much when you go to your favorite restaurants?
1: No.
0: I don't either.
1: I try to keep it pretty, pretty casual, pretty normal. When I find something I like and it's at a restaurant I like, I don't want to deviate so far where I feel like, ugh, should have gone with the classic.
0: That's exactly, it's the fear of regret.
1: Yeah, because I know chicken coconut korma or the yellow Thai curry is going to be good. And if I get something else, I'm like, ugh, the lamb wasn't good and I really wanted it. The hardest place I have is, well, won't worry about it. But there are, yeah, you always got to be careful. So I'm going to stick with the jalapeno.
0: So yeah, I'm going to get the bacon ranch.
1: Yeah. That's pretty. But JCW's, everything is good.
0: Maybe I'll vary it up on the fries. Maybe I'll get, because I got them extra crispy last time, maybe I'll go with the onion rings or the cheese fries. Maybe I'll change that up.
1: You said the extra crispy was good last time.
0: It was good.
1: Okay. Well, I'm excited.
0: And love that location. Well, all the locations are great, but right there in South Jordan, off the freeway, easy to get to.
1: Really easy to get to.
0: And we're excited that we're going to be down there on Wednesday. Do we need to do, do we want to do this? Do we want to do final predictions for BYU or Utah?
1: Maybe Wednesday. Yeah, maybe at some point.
0: Do you have a feel of where these two teams are going to be, or you would predict?
1: Yes, I have a feel for it.
0: Both teams with 10 wins?
1: I bet you one of the teams doesn't get to 10. I honestly don't know which one.
0: Oh, I think BYU gets 10 wins.
1: Seems likely.
0: Well, I mean, if you look at BYU's schedule, their hardest games are at Utah, Notre Dame, obviously, but I'm not counting that. I'm going to more
1: home things. Against Arizona.
0: Home against Arizona. Honestly, it's not the toughest schedule you've ever seen in your life.
1: No, it's not.
0: We can rattle through it. Of course, Utah Tech, Arizona at home, at Colorado State, at TCU. That's a layup. Home against Iowa State. Home against Notre Dame, at UCF, home against Arizona State, at Utah, Baylor at home, at Kansas, home against Cincinnati. That's 10 wins.
1: I would think so.
0: Utah is the one that I don't know if I'm comfortable predicting they'd get to 10 wins.
1: Colorado stunk last year and BYU beat them by 3 points. College football's fluky.
0: No, it's totally fluky, and that's why preseason. That's why I asked if do we even want to go preseason predictions, because it's kind of dumb, because you never know. When Utah won... What was it, 4 games?
1: Mm-hmm.
0: Was that 2 years
1: five,
0: ago or 3 years ago? 5 games?
1: Mm-hmm.
0: I mean, people were predicting that team was going to be a conference contender. So
1: oh, they beat Oklahoma State and everyone thought, okay,
0: here
1: everyone's
0: it goes
1: on easy street because this conference is coming down to Oklahoma State and Utah.
0: And both
1: Oklahoma
0: teams
1: State
0: sucked.
1: Didn't win a game the rest of the year. And Utah didn't win until the last game of the year after that. Yeah, well, they beat Central Florida the last game of the year. Yeah, it was ridiculous. So
0: that Utah team lost to a Houston team that year. I'm trying to remember the final score, but it might have been, it was either that game or the TCU North Carolina game on Saturday. Might have been the two worst games ever played in college football.
1: It was 17-14. Utah lost that game at Houston. Totally blew it in the fourth quarter. I think had a game losing turnover that Houston scored on late. And that was right after Utah, I think, only scored 13 points in a loss to TCU. Yeah, it's a mess.
0: So BYU's three toughest games are Arizona, Notre Dame, both at home, and then at Utah. Is there any other game you want to throw in there just as their hardest games? I mean, I don't think Arizona State's going to be that great. But if you take those three games, I bet you BYU wins two out of those three.
1: You think they win two out of three against Utah, Arizona, and you said, and who?
0: And Notre Dame.
1: That's optimistic.
0: They'll be favored in two out of those three games. They'll be favored against Arizona. They'll be favored at Utah.
1: I don't think they are favored at Utah. I think that's already out. I think Utah's favored in every game this year.
0: Well, we'll see. But I would pick BYU over Utah at this moment.
1: Sure,
0: you would pick
1: totally fair.
0: You are going to pick Utah over BYU?
1: Forget
0: no. the wizard. Today, you would pick...
1: No, I would not.
0: I wouldn't either. Today, I would pick BYU over Arizona.
1: But, I don't know. Is BYU going to show up on October 24th on the road at Central Florida? Is Bear Bachmeier going to be healthy? That's why... Yeah, that's all goofy.
0: Sure. Yeah, but I'm talking about their three hardest games. I would not put UCF... We could talk about their four hardest games. I still wouldn't put at UCF in there.
1: But you asked me, do both teams win 10 games?
0: I
1: would say... I would bet one of them doesn't. And if I had to place who's most likely to get it, I would say... Who most likely does? I'd say 70% BYU gets to 10, 30% Utah does. And then the inverse is 30% BYU doesn't get to 10 games, which is absolutely possible.
0: Utah's schedule is so backloaded, it will really depend on how well they're playing by the time they get to Houston at home on October 24th. But if you want to do the same exercise with Utah, their three hardest games are home against Houston on October 24th, home against BYU on November 7th, and at Arizona November 14th.
1: At least that's what we think right now.
0: Well, Ben, I can't shout out to our friends from the future listening on podcast, but I am not one of those friends from the future. So that's all we can talk about right now.
1: Right. But if you end up saying, oh, Arkansas ended up being a way better SEC team than we thought, or TCU figures it out by the end of the season, or Houston's actually not any good, or Cincinnati figures it out, all of those things are on the table. Again,
0: sure.
1: Kansas State went 6-6 last year. They were picked to win the league by everybody last year.
0: And if some butts are candy and nuts, we'd all have a Merry Christmas. But we're trying to predict the season now.
1: You are.
0: Well, I asked if we wanted to do it, and you said sure.
1: Oh, and Christian said we should do it later this week.
0: I'm not coming out with my official prediction. We're just talking about it. I'm serious. I'm going through. I honestly, if you had to pin me down, I don't know what I predict for either of these two teams. This is the exercise my mind's going through to decide where the bar is for me.
1: I think
0: those three games, I would predict Utah to win one of those three games.
1: Yeah, I think that's fair. I think that's why I have Utah less likely to win 10 games than BYU this year.
0: But Utah's schedule is not hard.
1: No, Utah, I actually think, has an easier schedule than BYU. I think Notre Dame is just a very strange game to have in the middle of the year. If you tell me that BYU were to run into a sophomore slump and have a quarterback that you expect to just come back and be on fire, it's certainly possible Bear Bachmeier does it. But again, we were just talking about Avery Johnson. It wasn't his sophomore year. It was his junior year, but he was less good than anyone anticipated. Noah Fifita fell apart as a sophomore, right? And then came back and had a baller junior year and is expected to be one of, if not the best quarterback in the conference this year. So quarterback play is really up and down. It can be up and down, especially with kids at this age. So while the tools are out there, the pieces are out there, and you feel like there's some strengths, there's also weird stuff going on at BYU off the field. Utah might be totally refreshed under Morgan Scalley. There might be a lot of juice to come out and play a different way, move the ball differently. Quarterbacks are happy. Some people got paid. Offensive line figures it out more quickly, and then their schedule is easier than BYU's, and they're the one that wins 10 games. Like, there is a very realistic pathway to both.
0: I think Noah Fifita is going to be awesome this year, but let's go back to his second year and why he slumped. Why do you think he slumped?
1: Did they bring in a new head coach?
0: They did. And a new coordinator? What are they doing in Utah?
1: Yeah. New head coach, new coordinator.
0: You know, there's no guarantee that Devin Dampierre has a good season. Mm-hmm. We talked about the offensive line issues. Now he's learning a whole new system with a coach that he may or may not fit with. I mean, all the reports coming from Devin himself and from McGivin is all, you know, sunshine and lollipops. But I'm sure it was the same way with Noah Fifita under Brent Brennan in his first year. And Noah Fifita didn't forget how to play football. He just had to learn a whole new thing. Mm-hmm. And once he did, what happened last year? He was really stinking good.
1: Yep.
0: I would expect he's going to be really stinking good again this year.
1: But, you know, and BYU won 10 games in 2021. Don't get me wrong, but they hired Jay Hill in 2022. In December of 2022, so after the season, and 2023 is a little bit of a rocky year. They only win 5 games. Then they go 11-2 and 12-2, and the defense becomes the identity of the roster, and they still have good quarterbacks, don't get me wrong, but it really becomes a defensive team, and it's awesome, and that's where they're consistent every year. And he's gone now, too. Like, again, if this defense comes back to mediocre, and the offense was only actually, we looked at the numbers last year, right? It was pretty mediocre. Country, what was it, 32nd in the country?
0: Mm-hmm.
1: Like, if the defense takes a step back and is not elite, and by the way, you lost some elite players, and the offense isn't better, which maybe it just is. My Bear Bachmeyer's better his sophomore season. Yes, there are pathways for this to be another 10 or 11 win team, but like every team, you're an injury away. Utah might actually have the advantage that if Dampier does get hurt, that Warbird has an ability to step in, and we don't know if that's going to be the case with BYU. So, I think we're going to have a 10-win team here locally. Do we have two? Probably not. The fact that they play each other means there's an automatic loss on one of these teams' schedule, which doesn't give you a lot of breathing room to lose to a Notre Dame or lose to an Arizona or lose to a Houston in Utah's case. So the odds are that they both get there are relatively low, though they did it last season.
0: Did Utah have – what was Utah's final after the bowl game? Did they get to 11 or were they 9
1: they were
0: going –
1: 11-2.
0: 11-2.
1: So they were
0: so
1: 10.
0: So they were 10. That's right. So, we did see it last year. I would not bet on it happening again this
1: year. No, it's pretty rare.
0: All right. Audio Vault coming up next. Stay tuned. 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
2: And now, a look at traffic from the KSL Traffic Center.
3: Rain is sweeping into Magna and West Valley City with corresponding delays like on the 201 highway heading eastbound into Magna from the 202 turnoff. Northbound slowing on the 215 West Belt is back from the 201 highway up to I-80. And a fatal accident on Redwood Road around 1000 South is still blocking both northbound and southbound traffic. Want to remind you about our friends at UTA. We move your early mornings, your long days, your big plans. 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
0: Utes at 50 update here on Jake and Ben. Here is Utah head coach Morgan Scali talking about the strength of the offense this year.
16: The strength of the offense, is in the number of positions that can be threats. And I'm so impressed with the job that Jordan Gross has done with his front. And that is hopefully going to show itself on Thursday.
0: BYU will kick things off against Utah Tech at 6 o'clock in Provo. Utah takes on the Idaho Vandals at Rice-Eccles Stadium. That game will kick off at 7 o'clock. And, of course, don't forget about college football Saturday from 10 to noon, getting you ready for all the action.

0: Jake and Ben, 97.5 DKSL Sports Zone. 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It's time for the Audio Vault, the best sound of the day. This one comes from a Boston Red Sox broadcast. The Red Sox were taking on the Yankees.
1: Okay.
0: It was a one-sided affair. You can look it up. It was like 6-0. And Jazz Chisholm decided to steal a couple of bases. It was the eighth inning of a 6-run game. And so kind of, I guess you could look at it, running it up a little bit,
1: yeah.
0: Right? Stealing a couple of bases.
1: Yep.
0: Here is what it sounded like. This is Red Sox broadcaster Will Fleming reacting to the situation.
2: If it hits the glove before the dirt and the grass and you hold on to it, it's a catch. Chisholm's doing it again.
3: By the way,
2: this is what he does.
3: Look, you're up 6. It's the 8th. The team is electing not to hold you on. That's the white flag, right? And normally in that situation,
2: you don't run.
3: You don't run.
2: Wouldn't you sort of like to see Moran drill Wells right here? Infield's coming in.
3: It's just, that's selfish play, right? That's just padding your stats.
2: Well, he's a Bush
3: League
2: player.
3: But guess what? I mean,
2: it's not even a steal. Here's the pitch, and it's swung on and missed. I think that's indifference, don't you?
3: Yeah, it's just, you know, one of the unwritten rules. Like, if we're holding you on, sure. If you get a jump, go. But if I'm going to play behind you at first base, that's us just saying, you just play the game, right? And normally you don't see guys steal in that situation up 6 or late in the game.
2: Well, that's who Jazz is. 2-2.
1: I will never understand announcers taking it personally. Honestly, like, you're offended for the Red Sox? To be fair, the Red Sox' greatest accomplishment of all time is, like, miraculous comeback

0: the idea that, like, A, you have to give up on a game or you can't run if you're Jazz Chisholm. But to specifically want to call out Jazz for being a Bush League player is so funny to me, especially with player movement in today's world. I don't know if you can insult individual players with the likelihood that at some point they could end up on your team.
1: Oh, Lord. If Jazz Chisholm made his decision on who to play for based on the Bozo announcer, then he's an idiot. I don't know if that's the case, but...
0: Well, I will tell you personally, I know teams are wary about how you talk about other players on the off chance that at some point they want to sign them or acquire them. They're very careful.
1: Well, that's paranoia, but okay.
0: But real.
1: I agree with you, which I don't know why media members get so offended. It's not happening to them. So I don't think he needs to say it or call somebody a Bush League player, but he is right.
0: Can't steal second base.
1: That's not what the not holding him on is the white flag. The not holding him on. That's who did Jerry Sloan go after for padding their stats by throwing it
0: Ricky to Davis.
1: This is Ricky Davis. The Sox are not holding him on. That's just a free stolen base. That's not he took two free stolen bases. It is a Bush League move. You are just padding your stats.
0: Don't give up in the eighth inning. That's on you, Red Sox. Why are you giving up in the eighth inning?
1: Okay.
0: You can't win a game down six runs in the eighth inning?
1: It's still Bush League.
0: How is that Bush League? I think that's ridiculous. Unwritten rules in baseball are the single stupidest thing in all
1: sports. It's unwritten rules in all sports. It's the same thing as the Jerry Sloan thing. It's
0: well,
1: the exact
0: Ricky
1: same
0: Davis
1: thing.
0: Trying to get a triple-double by shooting off of his own basket is a truly different level than a guy stealing a base in a six-run game in the eighth inning.
1: When he's not being held on. Yes, it's the same thing.
0: Then hold him on base. That's not a guy shooting on his own basket. If you don't want him to do it, then go stand at first base so you can pick him off.
1: This is a guy trying to get to 30 or 40 stolen bases or whatever, and he saw two freebies.
0: Yeah. That's what Jazz does. He's a runner. He's an athlete.
1: It's the exact same thing. Just padding your stats. It is Bush League. It's selfish. I agree.
0: No. Again, eighth inning, if you don't want to give up on the game, that's fine. The game's not over. A six-run game in the eighth inning is not over. The way Ricky Davis in a 12-point game with the ball in his hands with under 10 seconds is over. I mean, truly, that game is over in the NBA. Six runs in the eighth inning. Come on, give me a break. If you're mad at it, stop him. But yeah, the play-by-play guy wanting to step in here and be the enforcer, and he has since had to come out Fleming and apologize because he says, yes, he's emotional and a fan at heart. Can't do that either.
1: Well, he's a coward. Why do you apologize?
0: Well, he did call for the pitcher for the Red Sox to hit the next player. Not Jazz Chisholm.
1: Which they absolutely should have. Thrown it right at his bean. I'm not even kidding. It's the give and take of baseball. It's the what keeps you honest. It's the same as the goon in hockey. The announcer shouldn't have said it, but he's right. They should have hit the player.
0: Enforcers, I actually don't mind that idea in sports, to be honest with you. You should have your teammates back. But yeah, I don't have any problem with what Jazz Chisholm did. I hope he does it again, especially in a rivalry. This isn't Pirates Rays. This is Yankees Red Sox.
1: It's not,
0: they should go for it.
1: The key to this story is not the stolen bases down six in the eighth. The key to this story is the not being held on. The key to this story is the Red Sox gave up, and this guy got two free stolen bases out of it.
0: And my key is, why are you giving up in the eighth inning?
2: It's the MLB, not the Little League World Series.
0: Yeah, come on, man. You guys are getting paid millions of dollars. Have a little self-respect.
1: Okay.
0: Keep competing.
1: Fine.
0: If you're mad at somebody for stealing bases that you're not defending, then play defense. You've still got an inning to go out there and try and get the runs back. If you're going to give up at that point, that's on you. But don't be mad that somebody else didn't play by your rules.
1: Well, technically, the announcer isn't mad. This isn't the manager complaining. But it is...
0: Well, if you're not covering second base or third base because you're not trying to win a game anymore, that's on you. Then try to win the game. End of story. Still a competitive game here that everyone's getting paid for.
1: It wasn't a competitive game. That's the point.
0: It's still a game of competition that you can win a game. But yeah, if the Red Sox want to quit, despite the fact that they've been the hottest team in baseball for the last 2 months, go ahead.
1: But that's kind of the point. That's what they did.
0: Yeah, it's pathetic. So don't be mad that the other team takes advantage of it.
1: I'm taking two stolen bases off of Chisholm's. I'm going to

0: follow this.
1: Well, to your point,
0: on.
1: Like I said, it probably is indifference. It probably isn't even count as a stolen base.
0: Oh, it counts. That's why he did it. You got to pad those stats.
1: Well, no, again, I think he said probably is recorded as indifference. If they're not challenging, it doesn't give you a stolen base. I don't know. I haven't gone back and looked at the box score to see if he got two here. But if they're not even challenging it, they're letting you take the base. You don't get stats.
0: I bet you do. You still do.
1: That's why they literally said in the clip, that's indifference. I mean, they're arguing about it in the clip of whether or not you get a stat for it.
0: I wonder what the box score says.
1: But regardless,
0: I'm honestly curious.
1: Yeah. But regardless, yeah, if you want to stop him, if you care, or if the team cared, they would have stopped him. They didn't care. Why does the announcer care?
0: Because of the unwritten rule, because of sportsmanship. That's why they care. All right. Coming up next, Dick Harmon, friend of the show, Dick Harmon of the Deseret News, made some interesting comments that are making the rounds today. We'll play those for you. Coming up next, it's the Jake and Ben Show, live at 5 next, 97.5, the KSL Sports Zone.
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1: Oh, they've got.
0: Hey, everyone. 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
1: By the way, Jazz Chisholm did get credit for the steals, and the Yankees added 9 more runs in the inning.
0: They did.
1: So they really took the foot off the pedal.
0: They really poured it on. Yeah, 2 free steals. At the end of the year, I'm going through. I'm going to see what that guy's
1: steal. Oh, he reached 40 already.
0: Total
1: this
0: is.
1: Was to reach 40.
0: Yeah, he's going for 50,
1: motivated.
0: I'm sure.
1: Yeah.
0: He said he's two. I bet he has a bonus.
1: He may.
0: For
1: very
0: 40
1: well.
0: And 50
1: oh, yeah.
0: steals. So
1: absolutely.
0: He's going to go get 2 free ones. Selfish jerk.
1: Anywhere he can get them. Someone hit Aaron Judge in the lower back with a baseball. I don't think Aaron's back yet.
0: And you go for the head. I mean,
1: okay.
0: You don't give him a soft one off the back. Throw right at his noggin. Honestly, the hitters in Major League Baseball anywhere wear so much armor and stuff. They're just such soft people.
1: Aim for the groin every time.
0: Well, even then, you'd hope a baseball player is wearing a cup, no?
1: And a lot of guys not really facing that far forward. Really open stance.
0: BYU's athletic department continues to be a big story. Ben, you know, Kalani had another opportunity today to just say something nice about the situation, and he punted.
1: Yep.
0: He tap danced around. Oh, I'm just worried about this team and these guys. And
2: my job is to be the head football coach of BYU and take care of these young men and then try to give the fans what they deserve. And that's what I'm going to be focused on. I'm not going to really worry about that stuff right now. Just focus on the team.
0: So, of course, a lot of people, including myself, want to know, what is the source of this bad blood?
1: Yeah.
0: Cue Taylor Swift.
1: Mm-hmm.
0: Because now they have bad blood.
1: And they have bad blood.
0: And he refuses to, you know, make any sort of public step. Even now that they've restructured the athletic department, he refuses to make any public step toward implying that he's has any sort of relationship with Brian Santiago.
1: Uh-huh.
0: And Dick Harmon went on, what was this, Big 12 Today? And our friend from the Deseret News, who's done some great reporting on this story. Let's hear what Dick had to say with those guys.
3: It would not surprise me if one or the other left and the only one was standing. So I can kind of confirm that because of what I understand and know. But now I think that the leadership has kind of separated Brian from football. Go down that road and see if things are going to work the way that they hope that it would be and the way that Kalani hopes that it would be. But I know there's been, you know, some ultimatums thrown around. I know that Kalani has been told that Brian would be fired. And that didn't happen. And so that's another leadership change. If you're going down that track and then you don't do it, you haven't delivered what you said you would. So, you know, there's a lot to that. I think he's kind of spot on, but I don't know from afar if he understands the dynamic of these two men and who and what they are and what their roots are. But this is a hard thing, but a lot of schools are doing it. A lot of schools are giving their football coaches a lot of power. And what Kalani wants is some transparency and some accountability when it comes to NIL and revenue sharing. And he's going to get that. I don't think they're going to open the books as to whose salary is on the basketball team or the track team or anything like that. But BYU made more money than they ever had in their history, about $155 million. That they brought in, and about 120 of that came from the football program, which needs to seed and defeed all the other programs there are, and it does. But to hide things of where the money's going and maybe not be all the way up front about that's a challenge for Kalani, and so they're trying to rectify that from the leadership standpoint at the university.
0: So some interesting things there. The revenue numbers that Dick threw out were pretty interesting. And the fact that Kalani was told at some point, according to Dick, that Brian Santiago would be fired. At another point in that interview, Dick also said that Brian Santiago offered Kalani's job to Jay Hill in secret.
1: When everyone thought Kalani was going to Penn State. How does Brian Santiago hear this today and be like, what? You were going to fire me? You told my head coach, I am his boss. Now, again, I don't believe that actually how it works. That's how it works. The head football coach at a school that has a good football team, the head coach is the boss. Generally, they have the most power. They get paid the most. They carry the most weight. I believe that's the case for Kalani at BYU. For the most part, BYU obviously has a different setup. But if I'm Brian Santiago and I hear that you told my football coach that I'm getting fired, there's just no way this is sustainable. And it seems to get worse every week. I mean, this is so bizarre. And if you think that this is a solution, we posted a clip, you posted on your social media accounts of a conversation we had last week where we kind of talked about, like, how can you even be Kevin Young in this situation where you say, like, wait, the guy who's maybe more powerful than me or makes more than me or has an issue with what's happening with the basketball program now has a direct line to the superior of my superior and I don't have that? How is that going to work? How awkward that is. Now, Kalani's been told that Brian Santiago is going to get fired. Kevin Young has to be okay with the idea that the guy that he leans on has been told that he's going to get fired. It's just a mess. This is a huge mess. And I don't suspect you're going to be able to just plaster over this. Certainly not permanently, maybe for the time being, but this is not a long-term solution.
0: Who is making these decisions, do you think?
1: That's a weird part. And I don't know enough about the inner workings, to be honest with you, of who gets to make calls and who doesn't. Because, again, the initial report, including one from PK, was, hey, Brian Santiago was ready to replace Kalani with Jay Hill, and somebody above Brian Santiago already came down and said, no, we're keeping Kalani Sitake, and we're going to give him everything he needs and give him all the money he wants to come back and not leave for Penn State. So, yeah, who actually is making the decisions here? Whether it's clandestine or well-known behind the scenes, that's a bizarre aspect of this too, because who actually has any power? Somebody does, and apparently it's not Brian Santiago. But apparently it's not Kalani either, because Kalani was told that he was going to get fired because they're at odds.
0: I read Gordon's column today.
1: Mm-hmm.
0: And
1: in the soap opera one?
0: In the Trib. Is that what it was? Yeah, yes, the soap opera one, where Gordon creates a fictional
1: soap opera
0: conversation, soap opera style, between an NIL guy, a football coach, a basketball coach,
1: and an AD.
0: And I really like Gordon's writing for this reason. It was a really creative way to write about this situation. And I know that Gordon has talked to people down there. So, you know, I read this with the eye of trying to sift out maybe what Gordon is hearing through this column. And again, it's good, but there were a couple of things that stood out to me. Gordon seemed to imply that, yes, there are unlimited resources at BYU. And he also seemed to imply that the rub is in Salt Lake City. That he seemed to imply that the football coach wants to operate in the gray area and that Salt Lake City isn't, when it comes to rules, and Salt Lake City is making them be by the book. And that's where the resource struggle comes in, which I don't know if I'm coming along with Gordon on that one, but the reason I bring it up is, who's promising Kalani that they're going to fire Brian Santiago? Who's promising Kalani the resources to keep him at BYU? Who is making the promises that are not being delivered on? According to Dick, one of those promises, if not the promise that has caused all this, was in fact a him or me fire Brian Santiago situation, where what he's complaining on not being delivered isn't some sort of cash figure.
1: Yeah.
0: It's that they didn't fire his boss.
1: His superior.
0: Which is crazy vindictive, but I don't know what water has gone necessarily under that bridge. But who is not delivering on the promise? And I thought Gordon was a little hard on the folks in Salt Lake, whoever that would be. I find it hard to believe that whoever in the church leadership is making these decisions are the ones not delivering, but maybe, I guess. But who made the promise to Kalani that they were going to can Santiago, and then how did that go sideways?
1: Mm-hmm. Yeah, this is a mess. This is crazy.
0: Yeah, at some point, we got to start blaming the president of the university, right?
1: I think that's fair.
0: At some point, this whole soap opera is happening under that president's watch, right?
1: Well, what Gordon's article does well is lays out what we've all been talking about. Who answers to who? Because it's one thing if the athletic director answers to the head coach, which does happen all over college football, or if the college football coach answers to the athletic director, which also happens all over college football. And then you mix in, well, who does the college basketball coach answer to? Is it the athletic director? Does he answer to the athletic director if the college football coach doesn't answer to the athletic director? Okay, so that gets messy. That's exactly what our clip was last week. And then bring in Mr. NIL guy, who actually might control the purse strings for everybody because he wants to put his name on the side of the building, him and his wife, instead of the Maverick Center. And I know that's a different conversation. But, yeah, the guy who actually has the money, who can deliver these resources that everybody wants, who answers to him? Is it everybody? Is it just the athletic director? Is it just the basketball coach? Is it just the football coach? Do they all answer to different people? And if so, is it the snake eating its own tail? Like, where does the buck stop? And I hate to use that word, but that is what college sports are about now. Where does it stop?
0: Yeah.
1: Who actually gets to make these decisions here? And the BYU, as we're talking about, Salt Lake City, could be even more complicated.
0: Is more complicated.
1: Yeah. So along those lines, like, yeah, you need somebody who's going to step in and actually lay this out and be the voice and be the leader. And nobody's doing that right now.
0: I think it's got to be Shane Reese. I mean, I think it's got to be the president of the university.
1: That's probably the best answer.
0: But maybe they don't have the authority, getting back to our how much is Salt Lake City involved.
1: And who might they answer to? Maybe it's a donor. It's not Salt Lake City.
0: Listen, I think Taylor Randall deserves way more criticism for the way he's run athletics as the president of the University of Utah. I do not think he's done a particularly good job. From his role in sinking the Pac-12 to this Otro Capital thing, which I do not think is the correct...
1: To the Witt exit,
0: all this stuff. He deserves more criticism.
1: Uh-huh.
0: I think Shane Reese deserves more criticism for this.
1: I think that's
0: who's correct. The voice who should step in and tell people to grow up and figure out what promises are delivered on and what aren't. It's got to be the president of the university. Or I guess we're the president of the church, but they're not going to do that publicly. Somebody has to publicly get everybody in line. And if you're promising your football coach you're going to fire the AD, you've already stripped the AD of all their power. You might as well do it.
1: Yeah, you cut him off at the legs.
0: You might as well do it.
1: Yeah.
0: And not that I'm advocating for Brian Santiago to be fired. I would not do that. But I'm not negotiating this situation either. And whoever is negotiating this situation is doing it badly because they have stripped all the power from their AD, and the AD is still employed despite you promising the coach that AD would be fired.
1: And here's the other part
0: That's
1: of this.
0: That's crazy.
1: That makes it so tricky. Brian's done a good job on the field. Well, that's the hard
0: basketball.
1: Part. And football. Whatever's going on, football's winning. Now, Kalani can say, that's all me. Totally fine. Maybe it is all Kalani. Maybe Brian has nothing to do with it. That's totally fair. But they're cooking in basketball. And the people who like basketball that are big donors are probably really happy about it. And it's a show. And it's fun to watch. And it's fun to be a part of. And donors are going to want to be a part of that because donors want to hang out with Bruce Branch III. Donors want to hang out with Robert Wright. Donors want to hang out with AJ DiBonza. They want to see AJ come back to town when he's the next LeBron James and say, I remember you, pal. I remember you, big donor. I remember you, buddy. Thanks for having me around. This has been a really cool relationship my whole life. And Brian has helped put that together. That is part of his job. So you can't say, it'd be one thing if BYU football was 3-9 and the basketball team was 15-20. Yeah, he's gone. That's an easy firing. Problem is, he is doing a good job. And I think that's what complicates a lot of this. BYU athletics overall is healthy.
0: I think the areas you're saying he's doing a good job actually work against him in this circumstance.
1: How so?
0: Every resource basketball gets, football does not. And so you pump all this money and have all this success in basketball, and football's left going, what about us? What about us?
1: And he says, what are you talking about? What do you mean, what about you? 11-2? What about you?
0: Yeah, why not?
1: LJ Martin? What are you talking about?
0: But why not?
1: Uluave? What are you talking about?
0: Right.
1: Bear Bachmeier? What are you talking about? I mean, that's my argument. I'm not arguing with you.
0: No, I know. I get what you're
1: saying. But that's my argument. It's saying, what are you talking about?
0: The problem is that you don't know what player is playing on another team that Kalani wants to be playing
1: Absolutely.
0: On BYU.
1: Correct.
0: You know the players that they have currently,
1: Correct.
0: But why not 13-0? Why weren't they able to Right. beat Texas Tech last year?
1: Where's the wide receiver?
0: What wide receiver did they say
1: Absolutely.
0: No to because they didn't have the resource?
1: Absolutely.
0: What running back? Well, running back, bad example with LJ Martin. But, you know, what stud tackle on the offensive line did they have to say, we can't afford you, and mm-hmm. it goes and plays somewhere else.
1: No question.
0: You know, why isn't it BYU winning playoff games or in the playoff instead of Texas Tech? We don't know who on earth they weren't able to retain. And we don't know how this year is going to go. But, I mean, to point at Bear and all that, you say thanks. But with Utah retained two quarterbacks. How many players did Utah have to pass on to give those two quarterbacks that resource?
1: Yeah, absolutely.
0: But then you can't point at the quarterbacks and say, hey, we gave you that to keep that. You know, win is enough enough. That's why with Gordon's column, when he seemed to imply that there are unlimited amount of resources and it's just somehow Salt Lake standing in the way because they don't want their coaches to cheat, that doesn't make any sense to me.
1: Yeah, it doesn't make any sense.
0: If and, you know, maybe we should have Gordon on and he can explain it a little bit better. But that does not make a lick of sense to me. There absolutely are limited resources. Or BYU would be spending $40 million on their football program. Mm-hmm. And $20 million on their basketball program or whatever.
1: Or 30 on both. Who cares?
0: Yeah, exactly.
1: 40 on both if it's unlimited.
0: That's obviously not the case.
1: Yeah.
0: Dick Harmon estimated BYU's, when he was on our show, BYU's payroll, I guess, for lack of a better term. What did he say? It was high teens?
1: High teens.
0: Low 20s? You know, that's not even half of what Texas Tech is spending.
1: Right.
0: So if BYU had unlimited resources, they'd be keeping up with the Joneses, which they obviously are not.
1: Right.
0: So I don't believe that BYU has unlimited resources. I don't. And I think the distribution is right at the center of all of this. And it probably started last year or the year before.
1: We were talking and have been talking since this came down about Kalani v. Brian Santiago. And now it feels like, even though I doubt he wants to be a part of it, Kevin Young has been pulled into this conversation just naturally because he is the face of the other program that is being brought into this conversation, apparently, which is where the resource is going, football or basketball. Where I thought BYU might be choosing between one of two, I'm wondering if now if they're trying to keep two of three. How do you keep two of these guys between Kalani, Kevin Young, and Brian Santiago versus just one of the three guys? And I wonder if that's the spot they find themselves in.
0: Is Kevin Young the reason that BYU basketball has been successful?
1: I think so.
0: I would say resources have been the reason BYU basketball has been successful. No offense to Kevin Young.
1: No, sure, absolutely.
0: Is he that much of a better coach than Mark Pope? Or does he have way more resources now than Mark Pope
1: did? Well, Mark Pope's a very good coach. So, yeah, I mean, they might be able to replace Kevin Young. I mean, but that's exactly my question. Like, this might be more complicated than Kalani or Brian, because if you were to ask me, I don't think that's a particularly difficult answer. No offense to Brian, but hard coaches or good coaches are harder to find than athletic directors. It's just the truth of the matter. We've seen that around. It's why they are the highest paid person in every state. By a local government, or probably the highest paid person at BYU, I would imagine, in Kalani's case. But if you felt like you were going to lose Kevin Young, if you don't have Brian or you don't have the resources for him, look, if the resources start getting diverted away from BYU basketball and to football, you're going to lose Kevin Young.
0: Probably.
1: He's going to go to the NBA. Great, fine. Yeah, I coached AJ. I'll go coach him at his next spot. Brad Stevens, I'll go be the head coach of the Boston Celtics. Cool.
0: I don't think Kevin Young's that close to an NBA job, but
1: sure. I don't know. Apparently he was in the NBA. I've heard kind of mixed on that, but
0: he didn't get it, though.
1: He did not get it, but now he's coached AJ. Now he's won at BYU. Now he's had success putting guys in the NBA. He's had Yegor Gilman. So when Orlando comes calling, or bad example, whoever, Washington makes perfect sense, right? Goes and coaches his guy from high school. AJ's going to love him. You're going to make AJ happy. He's going to come in. Like, that seems somewhat realistic to me in the next couple of years if you're not careful with it. And then do you lose Kalani because you keep feeding Kevin Young and Brian's happy about it because he's a basketball guy? And then you lose Kalani, or do you lose the other two and keep Kalani happy?
0: Can't be a football school and a basketball school at the same time.
1: Most can't. Most really can't. We might be even seeing Alabama falling off as a football school because Nate Oates is such a good coach. In basketball.
0: And it has to do with ego, and it has to do with jealousy,
1: mm-hmm.
0: and it has to do with all that. But the truth is that every nickel that A.J. DeBonta made for BYU basketball, Kalani's football team didn't have that resource.
1: Whatever Jackson Kohler makes, it's not something one of Kalani's guys is making.
0: That was the worst time story.
1: That was
0: tough timing. That was the worst time story. I guarantee Kalani hit the roof the minute he found out that they landed a big-time transfer.
1: And again, you and I don't have a dog in this fight. But, man, the story's interesting. And it's not ideal. by any means, considering where we are with these with this program.
0: No, I think Shane Reese and Brian Santiago have done a bad job. It's their job to manage all of this and to keep it functional. And there's two big fails on both those guys. And Brian Santiago's paid the price. I don't think Shane Reese will. We'll see if Brian continues to pay the price. But I want to know who's not delivering on promises. That really is what I want to know.
1: Yeah.
0: Who promised what? Who promised Kalani Brian Santiago is going to be fired and then didn't do it?
1: Oof.
0: Yikes.
1: That's weird.
0: Yep. We'll have more for you coming up next. Stay tuned. 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
4: And now, a look at traffic from the KSL Traffic Center.
5: Both directions of Redwood Road are now moving again after a fatal car accident between California and Indiana Avenue. Southbound slowing on I-15 between Payson and Santa Quinn as emergency vehicles are tending to a roadside fire about 3 miles before the Santa Quinn exit. 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
7: Now the BYU Athletic Department's been restructured. Santiago doesn't oversee football. BYU Advancement Vice President Keith Forkink will now oversee football.
8: I think there's still there's tension between Brian and Kalani. 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
1: It's your BYU at 30 update. 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

0: Jake and Ben, 97.5, the KSL Sports Zone. Looking for a winner for the Chevy Strong Play of the Week. If you heard that this morning announced on DJ and PK, be caller 12 right now at 801-575-ZONE. And we're going to hook you up with a $20 Amazon gift card, courtesy of the good folks at Rocky Mountain Chevy Dealers.
1: Jazz pulled off a unusual late August trade. You don't see a lot of trades at this point. This is kind of when everything dies down.
0: When was when was Donovan traded?
1: September 2nd. So he was. Jazz waited till kind of the last minute. You're getting to this point where the season's going to kick up. So sometimes you see, remember Bojan Bogdanović was traded the day before training camp started for Kelly Olynyk. That will happen. You're right. Donovan was September 2nd. Jazz kind of waited and waited and waited as long as they could. And they even got to a point where, if people remember this story, Cleveland pulled out. Cleveland said, we're done. This is our final offer. I think that was a Friday.
0: Yep.
1: And then by Tuesday, I think the Jazz didn't get the offer they wanted from the Knicks or Miami or whoever it was, and went back to Cleveland. They're like, you still interested? And they said, yeah. And they made that deal go through, if I understand correctly how it happened. I actually haven't ever been told exactly what happened there, but that's kind of my understanding. But the Jazz trade Cody Williams, a former top 10 pick 2 years ago, a guy who clearly never kind of got to the point where he reached the promise they were hoping for, and John Conchar for Josh Green, who comes in and I think conceivably should offer value as a 3-and-D player, but there's a reason he's also on his technically now fourth team, if you include Minnesota, who he never played for.
0: Yeah, that hardly counts. I know you loved Conch.
1: Big Conch guy.
0: Big Conch guy. You're sorry to see him go. And the Jazz have already gobbled up the roster spot, and by somebody who's not named Kelly Olynyk?
1: A guy named Matt, I believe they said his pronunciation is Matt Murrell. Matt Murrell. I don't know. It says the policy of the deal is not disclosed. This might be an Exhibit 10 deal where they waive him and send him to the G League. He played for the Stars last year. So that could end up being there. Or maybe he gets his 15th roster spot. He played pretty well last year, and they actually kind of liked him coming out of Ole Miss 2 years ago, but he was hurt. So he didn't play for the Summer League roster 2 years ago, but he played for the Stars team all last year and played pretty well. I don't know if that ends up being the 15th spot or not, but I think this was about getting a contract. I mean, maybe Josh Green will step in and surprise everybody, but again, journeymen generally are journeymen for a reason. Maybe he can end up becoming Grayson Allen and filling a good role as a defensive player who shoots threes. Grayson Allen turned into one of the most prolific three-point shooters in the NBA, but I kind of think this has to do with more with getting a $14 million contract, which you can take back X percent on top of that, than having two smaller contracts you would have to trade out to try and get the money back.
0: And someone who can kind of guard on the ball might be nice for the Jazz.
1: Yeah, absolutely.
0: And Cody could kind of guard on the ball, but
1: yeah, couldn't do anything offensively.
0: No.
1: So ideally, Josh Green can do a little bit of both.
0: I don't know if this does a whole lot for me and my expectations for the Jazz. I still can't believe they haven't signed the Olynyk. He's just what the doctor ordered, to go slide under the other team's best player. That's how they make the playoffs.
1: That's how you win.
0: That's how you win. How are you going to beat teams down the stretch? Well, if their other team's the other team's best player has to leave the game, well, that really helps.
1: Yeah.
0: Honestly, I'm joking, but I do think they need another player that plays big. I don't think they need necessarily. I mean, there's just such a gap at center. I mean, there's so many minutes there. They're going to have to be filled by somebody to serve a purpose. They need a player that plays big. They need a player that, I don't know if you want to call it a stretch five, but somebody who can go in and play minutes at the big. You've got Phil who can do that a little bit, but I think they need another one.
1: Between Nurk and Jackson Hayes, you probably have 48 minutes, 24 minutes each, 28, 20 minutes. If any of those guys gets hurt at all, you're really thin. Because Mo Bamba's not an NBA player, in my opinion. He's proven that over and over and over. You're right, Jaren Jackson Jr. can step in. You don't want Triple J playing 20 minutes a center.
0: No.
1: And you really don't want Flip playing 20 minutes a center. Now, if they get an injury, they will go out and find somebody to step in and fill some emergency minutes. But it's like, yeah, that's going to be thin. You get foul trouble with one of those guys and you're probably in trouble. So that's a weak point on this team, certainly. And maybe, yeah, Kevin Love could step in. Though you're not asking Kevin Love to play center really much at this point in his career either. He can rebound some and be big, but
0: He's not coming back.
1: I don't think so.
0: No.
1: So I'll be curious. In fact, there was some rumor that maybe he goes back to Minnesota now because they have an open roster spot, and it's where he started his career. And they could use a vet that probably comes in and keeps everyone on board and adds some professionalism to the locker room. But Yeah, I'm with you. They could absolutely use, because they don't need more guards or wings. They've got a ton of guards. They've got pretty good rotation of wings. Lowry's going to play a lot of wing. Ace is obviously a wing.
0: That's all Lowry's going to play, right?
1: Yeah, I think so. Mm-hmm. Might play some for a couple of minutes a game, but yeah, they could probably use a true third big.
0: Hey, four is basically five, a wing now anyway.
1: Yeah, right.
0: So maybe they don't need that player. I kind of think they do, though.
1: No,
0: they
1: I can see the value to it. No question about it.
0: Because that's going to be the big gap in the roster. That and the youth of the starting backcourt. Youth of the backcourt is going to be a thing. There's going to be a lot of turnovers on this team, I have a feeling.
1: I could see that.
0: And rebounding might be a problem.
1: But
0: although Nurk is a decent rebounder.
1: He's a decent rebounder. But no, it's going to be a bad rebounding team, probably. Yep. Who plays? Josh Okogie and Josh Green are very similar players, you know. Darren Peterson's probably playing over both of them. Bryce Sensabaugh thinks he should be playing over both of them. Ace is definitely playing over both of them. So I don't. You're right. To this point of, you know, Josh Green, I know some fans have been asking, like, who plays? Svi's out there and played actually really well last year. You know, might not. These guys coming in may not see a lot of roster time.
0: I don't know how impactful it is. Yeah. But Cody wasn't going to be impactful.
1: No, that's exactly right. And I think that was more Cody's problem than... Cody's problem wasn't Cody, necessarily. It was just kind of the reality of the roster that formed around him, which is young guys that are better than he is, that were higher draft picks and should be better in better drafts. I mean, that 2023 draft, now looking back on it, or whatever it was, 2024, is just historically bad. The number one overall pick in that draft has already been traded. A lot of guys in the top 10 have already been traded. Some guys aren't even in the league anymore. So that's really rough.
0: Why did I just go blank? Where is Reza Shea now?
1: He got traded to Dallas.
0: Oh, that's right.
1: So, I mean, it's pretty brutal. He's kind of dumped him already. So we'll see what ends up going there. Maybe Cody has an NBA career. Maybe he doesn't. But I think enough changed on the Jazz roster around him that it just didn't really fit. He's going to need to play, and there was no minutes there for him. And that might be a problem in Minnesota, is I don't know if he's going to get minutes there either.
0: You know what's funny? People out there saying, oh, the Jazz failed with Cody, the number 8 pick?
1: 10.
0: 10 pick? Dude, Captain Jack traded the number 1 pick.
1: Uh-huh. After 2 years.
0: After 2 years. Yep. I don't hear that much belly aching about that. You know what's funny? You look internally at the team that, well, we cover Jazz fans cheer for, and you think it's some big fail to boot the number 10 pick. And say, and chalk that up as a failure, they traded him. Imagine doing that with the number 1 pick.
1: Here's this draft, by the way. Let's just quickly to go back on it. Zachary Risache traded. Alex Saar might be okay. He's decent. Reed Shepard is just catching all the heat right now in Houston for not being good enough as a number 3 overall pick.
0: Very small.
1: Steph Castle rules. He was awesome.
0: Yep.
1: He's been great. That was obviously the best player from this draft. Ron Holland in Detroit has been involved in every Detroit trade rumor for the last year and a half. Tijon Salon is worse than Cody Williams in Charlotte. Donovan Klingon's fine. He's a starting center. That's why there was kind of some love for him maybe being top 4. Rob Dillingham, that the Timberwolves traded an unprotected future first-round pick to trade up and get from San Antonio, has already been shipped to Chicago. That was obviously huge whiff. Zach Edey can't get on the floor. I mean, he's always hurt now. He's only played 77 games in his career.
0: Stiff.
1: Cody Williams has been traded. Modest Bezelis is fine. Sadly, Nikola Topic had a torn ACL and then got cancer, but has played 10 games in his career. Devin Carter is awful in Sacramento. He may have been traded already. Maybe he's still there. Bub Carrington is going to get replaced. I mean, it's just Khalil Ware, who's actually kind of a good center. He's already been traded. Jared McCain, maybe the best player before Steph Castle broke out this year. He's already been traded. Like, Dalton Knecht stinks.
0: Stinks. They can't trade him.
1: This is just a horrible draft. It's just one of those drafts. Like, couple of playable guys. Steph Castle might become an all-star. But really, really rough.
0: Reza Shea. Captain Jack kind of got arm twisted into drafting him, too. Nobody liked him.
1: Nobody liked him. The draft people did. A lot of the draft experts really liked Reza Shea. He's this European guy. He's got the right size. It's like, he might not be better than Cody Williams. Honestly, the Jazz leaving that draft with Isaiah Collier and Kyle Filipowski is not terrible.
0: No.
1: Considering, like, Weber State, shout out Weber State, Dylan Jones, like, he's won 2 titles with 2 different teams. The Knicks traded, like, 5 second-round picks to move up and get him. Or OKC traded, like, 5 second-round picks to go up and get him. won a title with him, never played, traded him to the Knicks for nothing. Maybe he even just got waived and the Knicks picked him up. Won a title, but again, didn't play at all. Just brutal. Oof. It's a rough draft.
0: So we'll see. I don't know what an immediate impact this trade has, though. I don't think it adjusts my expectations one way or another.
1: Zero.
0: None.
1: Yep.
0: All right, we'll get to voicemails. Coming up next, rule of the show, if you have something to say, leave a voicemail. Download the KSL Sports app, go to the voicemail feature and record a message, hit send, and it goes right to Christian in the control room. 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

0: Dude, it's a 50 update. Here's Morgan Scally on how many touches he wants to see for Wayshon Parker.
1: It depends on how the game's going. You never know in openers, right? You see mistakes being made. You see, so that's why I think playing clean, not having turnovers, not having those penalties to get you behind the sticks early in a drive. So really, it's just going to depend on the flow of the game.
0: There he is, Morgan Scally with your Utah 50 update.

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0: This is Lyle from Jake and Ben. I haven't listened to the show today since it's just Monday and I don't usually listen to it until Tuesday. But you please have to call out Christian for his horrible joke on the Saturday show. Dude, it was so cringy. I was laughing so hard, but it was like so cringy. Chandler didn't even laugh. It was that bad. So please make Christian replay it, even if he doesn't say anything to you guys, because it was so bad. It was so good. I love all three of you. I'm just not trying to be a troll. You guys are all great. Bye, guys.
1: Lyle, thank you. Thank you for alerting us to that, because no, Christian did not bring that up. And I actually did listen to a bit of the Saturday show this week, but I did not hear a cringeworthy joke from our very own Christian Esparza. So, Lyle, thank you for doing us a great service.
2: It's a great tease, so we got to pay it off. And Christian apparently is going back.
1: Mysteriously lost it.
2: I can't believe it. How could you lose this sound? So we will see. I'm excited to hear this.
1: If you have something to say, leave a voicemail like Lyle did right there. You download the KSL Sports app, go to the voicemail feature, and record a message and hit send. And honestly, if you have something to dime Christian out about anytime,
2: please
1: leave a voicemail. Mm-hmm. Do it.
2: Because Christian will dime us out any chance he gets.
1: Any chance.
2: Yeah, he's sandbagging us.
1: So if you can dime Christian out for anything, I mean, Christian's going to have a lot of airtime coming up too with our college football coverage. And our college football
2: we'll see
1: Saturday
2: how good this joke is.
1: And
2: maybe
1: the post game. I mean, any faux pas Christian has needs a voicemail.
2: Christian said he conveniently deleted it. He said I had it and I accidentally.
1: Well, now look at him in there right now. He's pretending.
2: Really grinding for it.
1: Pretending to look.
2: I don't know.
3: I have it.
2: He hasn't deleted the sound.
1: You actually
2: record Saturday shows.
1: You actually have it. All right. I can't wait to hear this. Go ahead.
3: Chandler, thanks so much for joining us on a Saturday morning, helping break down the nuts and bolts of this trade. And you wish Cody Williams well, so I guess we'll keep an eye on the Jazz Timberwolves.
2: Nice.
4: Oh, thank you for the invite, guys. See you, Chandler.
2: Yep, thanks, Chandler.

0: It's the Timberwolves this year. I'll say Heat Knicks. When I say Jazz Rockets, you think I'm talking about one of the playoff series.
1: I thought they were talking about playing each other.
0: Yeah, that's absolutely. Exactly, that's exactly where my mind. That is shorthand. We say that all the time.
2: I meant to say Utah Timberwolves.
0: Okay.
2: Or Minnesota Jazz.
1: Jazz Timberwolves.
2: I got it totally wrong.
1: Yeah.
2: I was busy watching TCU.
0: Got to be careful. Jake turns the TV off when he catches me watching too much TV during the show, and he's right to do it. I was watching the Little League World Series for two straight weeks. Jake had to turn the TV off because I was getting distracted.
2: Chandler didn't think it was funny, no.
1: There's nothing worse than building up a joke in your head and then saying it on the radio
0: and
1: getting nothing. And you just look around like, ha? Ha?
0: Like Jordan Hudson's first game as a head coach?
1: Yeah.
0: Or signing Tim Hardaway.
1: Tim Hardaway Sr. That was funny. I contend both of those were funny.
0: Yeah.
1: And that, that was very funny. Well done, Ben. Getting nothing. Christian and I have a pool going on who the Clippers' next signing would be, and I said Tim Hardaway Sr.
3: Ah.
1: Sorry, I had to get that joke in. That was a funny joke. The Clippers were signing nothing but old players.
0: Dinosaurs.
1: Just dinosaurs. Tim Hardaway Sr. Anybody? Anybody?
0: So let's see.
1: Bah.
0: Cody Williams,
1: bah.
0: Rudy Gobert, and Trey Lyles. Is that the three now?
2: Well, they used to have Mike Conley.
0: Mike
2: Conley
0: apparently plays for the Boston Celtics. I had totally washed that out of my mind. And then, yeah, Joe Ingles is injured in Australia.
1: Bah.
0: Meh.
3: Bah.
2: I need to work on my jokes. I get it.
1: Come on, Tim Hardaway Sr. is like 60.
0: No, falling flat on the radio is way funnier.
3: Bah.
1: Funny for anybody except the joke teller.
0: Yeah, exactly.
1: The Jazz Timberwolves. Anybody? Anybody?
0: You mean the two teams' names? You mean exactly the names of the teams? It's not even a joke there.
1: Lyle.
2: Hey, shout out to Lyle for listening, though. I really appreciate it.
1: Lyle's very cool. MVP of the day.
0: Also, apparently he doesn't listen same day. So he's podcasting the Saturday show.
2: That's like
0: a diehard.
1: Or he could now. Hey, what are you insulting Christian for?
0: Anyone who listens to a sports radio show on a podcast is a diehard.
1: Oh, now look at you backpedal.
0: This is
1: look
0: designed
1: at you backpedal
0: to be consumed
1: your insult.
0: Live.
1: Ben just
0: this
1: insulted.
0: This is designed to be consumed live.
2: It's okay. It's okay.
1: Ben just insulted Christian right to his face, and now is trying to get out of it.
0: No, that's
2: you
0: a real
2: podcast.
0: That's
2: this
0: a
2: crap, really?
0: Diehard listen.
1: Who would podcast that garbage?
0: It's not what I said. We all started out with Saturdays.
1: That sounded like what you said.
0: Anyway.
1: Maybe Lyle was listening live to Christian.
0: Maybe he was. Maybe he likes Christian's show more and listens to that show live and listens to us so he can skip through.
1: God, if you're podcasting the Saturday show, you must be desperate.
0: Well, clearly he's a big-time listener because he's got the app.
1: Thank you, Lyle, for sending that in. We appreciate it. 6 o'clock hour coming up next. 97.5, the KSL Sports Zone.
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